0: It is not the law that is bad, it is man that is bad. The law keeps you out of trouble as long as you don't break them. 23, and it came to pass when ye heard the voice out of the midst of the darkness, for the mountain did burn with fire, that you came near unto me, even all the heads of your tribes and your elders. They were afraid. Okay. 24, and he said, behold, the Lord our God hath showed us. And ye said, behold, the Lord our God hath showed us his glory and his greatness. And we have heard his voice out of the midst of the fire. We have seen this day that God doth talk with man, and he liveth. This goes along with the old cliche that you cannot be alive and see God. Why? It's very simple. Why? Because God is in a different dimension than we are. But you can hear the voice, no problem, and still be in a flesh body. Form. Verse 25. Now therefore, why should we die? That's what Israel would say. Question. For this great fire will consume us. If we hear the voice of the Lord our God anymore, then we shall die. They were truly, can you imagine that? You know, many people would wonder, well, is there really a God? How frivolous can you be? These people, and there were thousands of them, heard the voice of God. And it frightened them. You know what the reaction was. It's history. So don't ever let anyone try to tell you there isn't our Father, for indeed he's very real, and most of you have felt him through his Spirit at one time or the other. But in general, as always, the multitude was afraid. 26, for who is there of all flesh that hath heard the voice of the living God speaking out of the midst of the fire as we have and lived? Question, how could that happen? Verse 27, go thou near, that's what the people would say to Moses, and hear all that the Lord our God shall say, and speak thou unto us all that the Lord our God shall speak unto thee, and we shall hear it and do it. Well, I wouldn't take any odds on that. We'll hear it and do it. It's real easy, and you'll have many people that will say they're doers, but you never see them doing anything. They like to hear, but they're not doers. And in your life, in your family, in your home, you need to do the word of God. You need to do his law. If you want his blessings, It is so easy to follow his path. It is so easy to stay within the parameters of the law and be blessed. Why? Because he'll take care of the stuff you can't. It doesn't mean he's going to do it all for you, but he'll take care of what you can't. Verse 28, and the Lord heard the voice of your words when you spake unto me, and the Lord said unto me, I have heard the voice of the words of this people, which they have spoken unto thee. They have well said all that they have spoken. They've said it pretty well. Okay. Verse 29, oh, that there was such an heart in them. Just, if they only had a mind in them that would hold to that. And that they would fear me. And this word fear, check it out in your Strong's. It means to revere or fear, to love. He wants their love. And keep all my commandments always, that it might be well with them and with their children forever. Now, did God say that I have created this law to give people trouble everywhere they go? No, he created it, if you're a seer and a doer, that it will not only go well with you, but with your children, that you'll be blessed. That's why he gave us the commandments. That's why he made the covenant. If you stop and think that it might be well with them, that's what the law is about. That's what our Father's wishes are. He does not wish that he must punish everyone. He wants it to be well with them. And he is laying out exactly how you receive his blessings, how you keep it in your family whereby it is well with you. Verse 30, go say to them, get ye into your tents again. In other words, just to go get on back. Okay. Don't want to hear his voice. 31, but as for thee, stand thou here by me, and I will speak unto thee all the commandments, that's one, and the statutes, that's two, and the judgments, that's three, which thou shalt teach them, that they may do them in the land which I give them to possess it. Now this is preparation for entering that promised land. Do you know the difference in the commands, the statutes, and the judgments? You've got to, dear one. You know, as it is written in the great book of Matthew, Christ said, I'm not changing any jot or tittle of the law. The commandments are the spiritual, or you might say the moral part of the law. But basically, better to say spiritual. We just covered all 10 of them. They do not change. The statutes are the rituals. You got to keep these separated if you ever expect to understand God's law. Okay. The statutes are the rituals. That's blood sacrifice, example. Well, does that still in existence? Well, after Christ was crucified, as it is written in Hebrews chapter 10, it would be sacrilegious for you to sacrifice blood of an animal when Christ sacrificed his own blood for us. So if many of the rituals were done away with or nailed to the cross, if you prefer. So there you have the commandments. That's the spiritual and moral part of the law that will not change. And you have the statutes, which are the ritual of God's word. That is to say, doing something that is a similitude or a likeness or a type of what is to be and will always most likely be fulfilled. Okay. In other words, rituals can change, can be done away with, can be nailed to the cross. And then we have judgments. And the judgments are civil. And when you know by that is civil law, that's getting along and with your own personal self as how you will, you know, judgment, let's break it into two parts. Judgment for you can be reward or punishment. So judgment can mean more than one thing to different people. If you're a servant of the living God, judgment means reward. It is civil. It constitutes even the clothing we wear in heaven, your righteous acts. And for those that choose not to follow God, it is punishment for the sins they have committed. So there you have the three parts of the law. Now, did God say, teach the commandments? Did God say, teach the statutes? Only? Did God say, teach the judgments only? No. God said, teach the commandments and the statutes and the judgments. You teach all three. Whereby what? That they may do them in the land which I give them to possess, that they can be blessed. Okay. So you have to have all three parts of that law. And you have to, this is why that many people will say, well, the statutes were done away with, and they automatically say, well, the law was done away with. They don't know the difference, and they show their ignorance concerning God's law. Now, I won't say a great deal more about the three segments of the law other than I do have a work. It's two tapes on the law. And it will go into each of these in a little more depth if you choose to go. But I cannot impress upon you how important it is to know the simple foundation of the law whereby you're not deceived by some yo-yo. Because you're going to have false teachers that will not understand the difference between commandments, statutes, and judgments. To them, they sack them all up in the same sack and throw them out there. That won't get it. And again, I have to say, back in verse 29, why did God say do this? That it might be well with them and with their children forever. That applies even to today. So, one more time, commandments, the spiritual or moral part of the law, doesn't change. Statutes, that is rituals that can be nailed to the cross, example if it were blood sacrifice. Judgments, that is civil. That is reward for some and punishment for others. Okay. Now, continuing with verse 32. Ye shall observe to do therefore as the Lord your God hath commanded you. Ye shall not turn aside to the right hand or to the left. Now, in this modern day, we practice law by precedent. In other words, we don't do this, don't turn to the right and don't turn to the left. We go over to the right and we'll say, well, now what? I mean, you're having a trial and the lawyers spend all their time rather than deciding what God's law says, what the precedent says. Okay. They spend their time learning how to dig up precedents that best fit their client. Well, and if it's on this hand, fine, and if it's on that hand, but they're never going to go straight on with God's law. What is right, and what is wrong, period. And that is contrary to God's blessings. And that's why that law is in such a terrible shape today. I know that may offend some, but hey, if the shoe fits, put her on and wear it. If you're a lawyer, you know exactly what I'm talking about. Verse 33, you shall walk in all the ways which the Lord your God hath commanded you. You'll stay in them, that you may live and that it may be well with you, and that you may prolong your days in the land which you shall possess. And that's the way it is. You want to be happy, whatever you are. God scattered the house of Israel all over the world, and so it is. But still to this day, generation after generation, if you want his blessings, you'll do it his way. Now, we come to the sixth chapter, and it is basically preparation for entering into the promised land. We're about to do that into the millennium. So this as a type of what it is like even today, you might pay close attention. Chapter 6, verse 1. Now these are the commandments and statutes and the judgments, that's all three of them, which the Lord your God commanded to teach you, that you may do them in the land whither you go to possess it, so that you can stick with them and receive God's blessings wherever you may go. Verse 2. That thou mightest fear the Lord thy God, that you love him, to keep all his statutes and his commandments, which I command thee, thou and thy son and thou son's son, all the days of thy life, and that thy days may be prolonged. In other words, if you want a long life and you want a happy life, you'll do it God's way. Otherwise, you're not going to last long. Verse 3, hear therefore, O Israel, and observe, really take heed to do it, that it may be well with thee, and that ye may increase mightily, as the Lord God of thy fathers hath promised thee, in the land that floweth with milk and honey. And it is, well, we're here in depression, we're under a terrible state. Now, if you do it God's way, you won't have that many problems. Makes a big difference, my friend. You want to keep your wagon loaded according to the times, and you won't run out of supplies. You might maul that one around a little bit. Verse 4, listen carefully. Hear, O Israel, the Lord our God is one Lord. Now, there is a very important acrostic in that one verse. The first word, Shema, and the last word, Echad, has one major letter in each word. That's E-D, okay. Well, what does E-D's? It's witness. You witness to the fact. I mean, the acrostic is there that you want Israel to hear by the majestic letters being placed at the front and the back, okay, that you witness to that fact that God is one. Ehud in Hebrew. Unas in Latin. Una in another language. And Ichi in another language. Hana in another language. We could go on and on. It's one. God is one. And there is no other. It is his word. And he hides this acrostic that you witness to it. That any time someone tries to tell you, well, there's more than one God, there isn't. If you want to make God very angry, just go there. You break the first commandment. First and second. That's not very smart, okay? That's not wise at all. So our Father, you with companion Bibles, you're fortunate. This is drawn out to the nth degree for you. In the Hebrew manuscripts, you can check it out for yourself if you happen to be so fortunate. Verse 5, and thou shalt love the Lord thy God with all thine heart, and with all thy soul, and with all thy might. That's to say, with your mind. You can't con him. And you know, when you know that he has written us a letter telling us exactly how we should do and what we should do to receive his blessings, then indeed your mind, having absorbed that, is a fantastic thing, that it can protect you from trouble. Verse 6, and these words, there it is again, Elahada Varim, Deuteronomy. These words, it's God's words, these words, which I command thee this day, shall be in thine heart. I want you to take them and I want you to seal them away in your mind. Verse 7, and thou shalt teach them diligently unto thy children, and shall talk of them when thou sittest in thine house, and when thou walkest by the way, and when thou liest down, and when thou risest up. Always have in your mind, is this act pleasing to God? Is God going to approve? And you meditate as you go to bed, you meditate as you arise, you meditate through the day, and you rest and think on that law. That is meditation that eases and brings you peace of mind. Verse 8, and thou shalt bind them for a sign upon thine hand, and they shall be as frontlets between thine eyes. Verse 9, and thou shalt write them upon the post of thy house and on thy gates. Now, we have people that take this literal, and they write little scriptures, and they put it in their hair and shake their head and bounce the little scriptures. That's not what it's talking about. What's in the front part of your forehead? Your brain. You take it and you put these in your mind, your brain, and you wear them there. That's why when you meditate on them and teach them, absorb them, the simplicity, not that that is difficult, the simplicity that is in God's word. Also, in your house, you have that word, these words, in your home. And what is it at your gates? That's your judgment. You judge by God's law. Okay. You don't go, you could nail this whole book to your gatepost. Wouldn't do you any good if it's nailed there. The gate means judgment seat. What you place your judgments upon. If you have them locked in up here, and you're judging by God's law, you're going to have God's blessings. You know, people have to take things literal instead of spiritual many times and make religions out of it. They'll stuff a little scripture here and stuff a little scripture there, and not that it does any harm, but when you have to act and react, you don't have time to go dig some scripture out of some little place somewhere and read it all over. You gotta act like that. Well, how could I do that? By having it tucked away up here in the gray matter. Don't try to take shortcuts. Whatever aids you in memorizing, that's fine. The basic law is not that complicated. The wisdom of the law, first of all, is to break separate the three parts. That takes away a lot of the complication for people that find it complicated, is to be taught the three parts. That simplifies it, believe it or not. But don't ever avoid tucking them away. Teach them at home. Teach them on the holidays whenever it's necessary. You know, in old time, they didn't have Bibles that they could take home. So the priest had to repeat these words at every gathering that people could memorize them and utilize them. And that's how you operate your home if you want to have a happy home, if you want your home to practice the judgment that it should to really be successful, then that's how you do it, okay? And many might say, well, this is the Old Testament. Oh, there's nothing old about it. Back up to that fifth verse, what does it say? It said, and thou shalt love the Lord thy God with all thine heart and with all thine soul and with all thy might. Do you know where that's written? It's written in Matthew 22, verse 37. Let me read it to you if you think this is all just Old Testament. Jesus teaching, thou shalt love the Lord thy God with all thine heart and with all thy soul and with all thy mind. That's the 37th verse of the 22nd chapter of Matthew. Same wording. That is the first and great commandment. And the second is like unto it, thou shalt love thy neighbor as thyself. On these two commandments hang all the law and the prophets. That's how simple the law is. Okay. So don't try to say you're just in the Old Testament. God is the same yesterday, he is today, and he will be forever. He wants you to love him. He wants to help you and your family be happy and find grace and peace of mind and to be blessed. That's as it is. So tuck them away inside the forehead, seal them in your mind so that when the pressure comes on, you can act and react instantly in the word of God, that pleases God. It always pays great dividends. Now returning to Deuteronomy 6, next verse, please. 10. And it shall be, when the Lord thy God shall have brought thee into the land which he sware unto thy fathers, to Abraham, to Isaac, and to Jacob, to give thee great and goodly cities which thou buildest not. I mean, even while you were wandering in the wilderness to get rid of those knuckleheads, I've had people building your cities for you. Whatever God does is right and fair, so don't start feeling that he would be otherwise. 11, and houses full of all good things, which thou fillest not, and wells digged, which thou diggest not, vineyards and olive trees, which thou plantest not, when thou shalt have eaten and be full. God takes care of his own when they follow his plan. Verse 12, then beware lest thou forget the Lord. That's very important, beloved. Beware, be careful lest you forget the Lord, which brought thee out of the land of Egypt from the house of bondage. You know, you can be in bondage today if you're not careful. You can be in bondage to many things, usury, contracts, and so forth, if you haven't really used your head. And you use your head by doing it God's way, by God's law. 13, thou shalt fear the Lord thy God. You love him and serve him and shalt swear by his name. There is no other. Okay. Verse 14, you shall not go after other gods of the gods of the people which are round about you. In other words, you want to be real careful, as Christ would teach. Anytime you gather together in a large group on the fringe edges and other places, you're going to have fruitcakes. Even at Shepherd's Chapel meetings, you'll always, on the fringe edge, you'll have somebody trying to make a name for themselves contrary to God's word. So you have to be on guard. You have to look out for the fragments of other gods. And people, they may even be well-meaning, but they make religions out of many things. You will keep in your forehead, in your mind, these words of God that bring God's blessings not only upon you and your family, but upon God's family here on earth, by doing it his way and receiving his blessings. 15, for the Lord thy God is a jealous God among you. He doesn't like you listening to malarkey. Lest the anger of the Lord thy God be kindled against thee and destroy thee from off the face of the earth. There comes a time when you commit adultery too many times with a false god, and our Father can put you to the side. He won't tolerate it. As he said, I'm jealous. And you know something? He has a right to be, because he teaches you the simplicity of all three phases of the law, the commandments, the statutes, and the judgments, whereby you can make a sound decision in life, and a decision that is pleasing to him, that brings forth his blessings. Don't miss the next lecture. All right, bless your hearts. You listen a moment, won't you please?
1: 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As it's written in Revelation chapter 13, verse 8, many will be deceived. There is no need for you to be deceived. Christ said in Mark 13, 23, behold, I have foretold you all things. 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
0: And there we are, back again. Let's have the 800 number, please. 1-800-643-4645. That number is good from Puerto Rico, throughout the U.S., Alaska, Hawaii, all over Canada. If the Spirit moves, you got a question, you share it. Won't you do that? Please, again, never ask a question about a particular reverend, denomination, or organization. We do not judge people. We have one judge. It's our Father. He does not need our help in judgment. Discern, yes. Teach the word, yes. Let the chips fall wherever they may. Never, never, ever apologize for the word of God. Those of you that listen by shortwave around the world, it's always a pleasure hearing from you, and your announcer at the end of the hour will give you a mailing address. You got a prayer request, we can do away with the number and the address. Why? God knows what you're thinking. He knows your mind. And he loves you, may not love everything you do, but he sure loves you. He wants that love returned. And if you want his blessings, you will return that love. You know, he gives us everything in detail of exactly what it takes to please him. It isn't that difficult. Think about it. Pray about it. Father, around the globe we come. We ask that you lead, guide, direct, Father. Touch in Yeshua's precious name. Thank you, Father. Amen. Okay, question time. Rodney from North Carolina. Is once saved, always saved true? You know, isn't it amazing how many times I get this question? Who does the saving? Christ does. When you slip away from the rail of salvation into sin, how do you reinstate yourself? By repenting. Don't ever, when you are away from Christ after you've been saved, ask him to save you again, because you're calling him a failure, not yourself. He doesn't like that. As it's written in the great book of Hebrews chapter 6, it's like re-crucifying him all over. Not a good thing. Repent. What if I didn't repent? Well, you'd probably go to hell. Okay, but it's your choice. It's whichever way you like. Richard from Oklahoma. It says that every man will answer for his own sins, not my Father for mine or me for my Father. So why do I have to answer for Adam's sin? If Eve was the mother of all creation, was not Adam. Do you feel burdened about that? You know, you really are burdened down because of Adam's sin. How about your own? You need to read Jeremiah 31:29. Find out nobody answers for their father's sin. Eve is the mother of all living for only one reason. Because through her would come Christ. And the living is eternal life, not just living in these skin and bone bodies. It's eternal life. She is the only, through her offspring, which would be Jesus Christ, from umbilical cord to umbilical cord to Mary. Adam had nothing to do with it. So if I were you, I'd repent for my own sins, and I wouldn't worry a whole lot about Adam's. He'll take care of himself. Suzanne from Georgia, how do you open a direct line to God where you can be sure it is God talking to you and not just yourself getting in the way? Well, self can do that, but just talk to him. That's all you do. Talk to him, and you know, he answers in many ways. And you just, he's not, it takes time many times when you give him a petition. But he hears you instantly. You don't even have to say it out loud. He knows what you're thinking. So as long as you're sincere and you're not trying to con him, he's listening. Will from Alabama. Where in the Bible does it say that angels left their first place? Their first place of habitation, Jude verse 6. Little book of Jude, just before Revelation, verse 6. That's why they're in change for destruction. They left their place of habitation and came and seduced the daughters of Adam in Genesis chapter 6. Gary from Louisiana. I understand the parting of the silver cord, but when I read John 5:25-28, I'm confused again. John 5 was a one-time thing what Christ was talking about at the time that he was on the cross. there would be many, as he would rise from the dead, that the town actually knew, would appear, and I'm going to put it again, would appear to come out of the grave and take a walk downtown. It was to document beyond any shadow of a doubt to those people there that Christ had defeated death, period. Those people had already joined with the Father, but he arranged it for the eyes of the public there as a witness that Christ had defeated death. One time thing. Brenda from Texas, I was wanting to know, where do you find the answer to going to the other side to help a family member after you go there and you have 7 days to come clean before returning? Is this after the Lord comes back or during the time he's here? It's during the time that he's here through the millennium age. Ezekiel chapter 40 to the end of the book is all millennium. There's more about the millennium in the Old Testament than there is the New. And you will find written in Ezekiel 44 in the millennium that you can do exactly that. And along about verse 20, it even tells you which relative you can go assist. Cliff and Gloria from Texas. I've heard it said on your program that even a child could read and understand the Bible. What's wrong with me? Even with your CDs, I find it difficult. I've prayed and asked God to help me. There are times when I have read a chapter in your CDs two or three times before I get it. When we come before the Father, is our judgment, is it on a one-to-one basis? Yes, it is. There will be no one between you and the Father, and that's good. But I think you may worry about that a little too much. Just relax and let the Word of God flow over the buds of your mind. Don't strain at it in the simplicity that Christ taught it. Okay. A lot of times, you have to really concentrate on listening to God's Word and culling out many things that man has taught you. Okay. Who do you listen to, God or man? You listen to God through the Word. Okay. James from Michigan. If Paul was such a scholar, why did he not know Christ died, paid the price on the cross? Well, when he heard about it, he certainly did. And as you well know, you know how he heard about it. Paul was a very zealous person. That means when he went for something, he didn't hold back. He went all out. He felt just as sure as punishing the church that he was doing what was right. And then when the Holy Spirit hit him on the road to Damascus, he turned exactly the other way. And he was a believer. Okay. And after having this happen, he knew from Isaiah chapter 7, verse 14, it's him. Okay. Tyler from Indiana, how do you correctly spell and pronounce the Holy Ruach, the Holy Spirit? It's R-U-W-A-C-H. R-U-W-A-C-H. It's kind of pronounced R-O-O. Sound A-C-K, Ruach, okay. Brad from Oklahoma, that's simply the word spirit in the Hebrew tongue, okay, so that you know that. It would be the same thing if you said pneuma in the Greek tongue. Brad from Oklahoma, what can I do to save my daughter from false teachings? Thank you. I really appreciate your teachings. Set an example. And many times, if you can draw, if your daughter is listening to someone else and she fancies herself a student of the Word, you might come to a certain part that you're familiar with and know and say, hey, I want to know if you think I'm being misled. Can you find me the answer to this? lead her into a study where you're going to prove a point. She's going to prove to herself, if she has eyes to see and ears to hear. Many times that's a good example. I wouldn't try that over one or two times. As long as you set the example and you have that sure foundation, sooner or later she'll be drawn to it. And always remember, we can even help our loved ones in the millennium. It's not over until Christ says it is. Alan from Texas, when Satan returns on the sixth trump, will he be able to speak in tongues where everyone will understand what he's saying? Absolutely. He is supernatural, and he will have that ability to work miracles in the sight of, that means with understanding of the people. That's why a lot of people are going to be misled. They do not have God's word sealed in their forehead to know the chronological order of events that are about to transpire. It will catch many off guard. Bobby from Ohio, what is the Apocrypha? Where did it originate from? Who were the writers of it? Is it important to be read or to know anything about it? Thank you, and bless you and your staff. Well, he sure does. Thank you. The word Apocrypha means hidden or secret. Okay, it is books of the Bible that were not canonized. However, there are certain parts that take the book of Esdras. It is the Greek name word Ezra. And much of Ezra you can document in the Masora. And I especially like the little story of Daniel in the Apocrypha, where two Kenites tried to molest a daughter of Adam. And Daniel put them to shame, got them fixed up. When you understand God's word, you can read anything, but don't let anything you read outside of the word override what is written in the word. Got it? Kathy from Pennsylvania, if a couple exchange married vows in a ceremony but does not sign a marriage certificate, are they married in the eyes of God? Well, in the eyes of God, if you place your cloak over each other, you're married. Okay, that's the vows written in the Bible itself. But I would highly recommend, if a couple is in childbearing age, because of the monetary system and the guarantees of Social Security, which is insurance, okay, that you really mess up when you don't legally, through civil law, which is not that big a deal, accomplish it. Nancy from Kentucky. I said it's childbearing age. Nancy from Kentucky. Can people who die suddenly who haven't been baptized or walked with Christ have a chance to be saved? You know, you would be judging if you said answered that question, and it's not our right to judge. We would have to judge that this person wasn't baptized, and we would have to judge that this person walked without Christ, and nobody knows that. You know, many people at certain moments, if you'd ever been in the military and in combat and had people under extreme pressure, tension, and see what came out of the mouths of some people, you would learn not to judge man. Okay, it's not our right to. So it would be impossible for me to answer that question, because that would make me judge. But you see, even if it is a loved one, you can always help them in the millennium if they had no way to know. God is loving. He's not out to zap everybody that moves. He wants people to love him. But it isn't our place, just because we think, you know, I know one of the greatest Christians I've ever known in my life, I'm going to say just really a good man. As far as I know, he never entered a church door, including this one. Never entered a church door, but he was the best neighbor and the most Christian neighbor that I've ever had in my life. And I certainly wouldn't judge him, because I know that he honored the good book and he honored our Lord. So be very careful on judging people. It's not good. Francis from Tennessee. Where can I find that a murderer can live in the flesh, cannot live in the flesh, and has to be sent directly back to the Lord? Thank you for all the thank you. You're welcome. Deuteronomy chapter 19, we'll be getting there in a few days. But basically, way back in the New Testament, in the first epistle of John, chapter 3, verse 15, it says that a murderer cannot find salvation in the flesh. I'll say that again. First epistle of John, chapter 3, verse 15. But stick around till we get to the 19th chapter of Deuteronomy. Sheena from Tennessee. Where can I find the scripture to tell what God's will is for us? Thank you, and I love watching you. God bless you. Well, the word is fantastic. You know, most Christians, especially God's elect, their destiny is written in Mark 13, where they're going to stand against the false Christ. They know the false Christ is coming first. And it is the supreme destiny of God's elect to stand against that one, not to premeditate what they'll say, but allow the Holy Spirit to speak through them, for it is not they that speak, but the Holy Spirit, so that those truths go to the whole world. What a destiny and what a time to live, and you're in that generation. Dinah from Illinois. How do you spiritually and scripturally identify the 10 tribes of Israel? Well, it's Christ would say, can you tell if you're picking oranges off of an apple tree? Okay. You have to be a fruit inspector. In other words, you test the deeds of what the people do. Number one, you would have to look for a people that love God. You would have to look for tribes that serve God. And within that, you would find the tribes of Israel. And naturally, with the prophecy that goes, let's say, against Esau, he is, as it is written in Genesis chapter 27, he is to live away from the fat of the land, which means he's probably above our furthest north parallel. And he would be away from the good farmland and many other things, and would be against God and like communism and try to drive God right out of the nation. So it isn't that difficult to simply through common sense, but there are ways through history to test them also. We have a little book titled Abrahamic Covenant in our library for a beginner. That's a good start. Ella from New York. I have a 12-year-old granddaughter who is not baptized. She wants to be baptized and I want to help her. How can I do that? I understand that if she is not baptized, they don't go to heaven. They go to limbo. Is that true? No, that is not true. Christ said to one of the malefactors that converted on the cross, this day I will see you in paradise. He was not baptized, okay? But it's good that you want to help her. And if she, it is her own volition, in other words, because she loves the Lord Jesus Christ and she knows that he died, that he went into the tomb, but he resurrected for us to give us eternal life if we believe upon him. And she wants to be baptized knowing that, then you can do it yourself. Any Christian can baptize another Christian. That doesn't mean, there are some churches that would not recognize that baptism though, but Jesus will. That's what's important. God will. Zach from Wisconsin, from Washington. I am 15 years old and I want to know, when you repent, do you say it just once, I repent, Or do you have to say everything you are repenting for? You can just say, I repent for all my sins. If you're afraid, I sense maybe by feeling that maybe you think you might not remember all of them. Just say, I repent, Father, and love you for all my sins. And that gets it all in one bundle, neatly done, and it's done. He loves you. You know something? We do too, so I'm real proud of you. Joe from Georgia, who are the Kenites descendants from, and where can I study more about them in the Bible? You know, Kenites means sons of Cain. So that's where they're from. It is the offspring of Cain. And you can read of them in the offspring of Cain. His genealogy is separate from Adam's because Adam's genealogy and Cain's genealogy are different. Okay. You will not find Cain in Adam's genealogy because Cain was not Adam's son. I know that may upset some people, but hey, do you believe men or do you believe the Bible? It's real simple. All you have to do is read Genesis 4 and then read Genesis 5. 4 is Cain's genealogy. 5 minus 2 verses from 4 are Adam's genealogy. You will not find Cain in Adam's genealogy because he was not Adam's son. He murdered Adam's son, Abel, and so be it. But you can find them then that God told Noah to take two of every flesh. The Kenites were flesh. They were taken aboard the ark, and you'll find them in 1 Chronicles chapter 2, verse 55, already scribes for the tribe of Judah. Boy, scribes can sure change words, can't they? Anyway, and so on it goes. I'm out of time. Hey, I love you all because you enjoy studying our Father's Word. Most of all, God loves you for it. You know something? It makes his day. And when you make God's day, boy, is he going to make yours. He loves you, but he wants that love returned. Don't forget it. We're brought to you by your tithes and offerings. If we've helped you, you help us keep coming to you. Once you do that, you bless God. Again, he'll always bless you. Most important, though, you listen to me and you listen good now. Stay in his word every day. In his word, it's a good day, even with trouble. You know why? Because Jesus, Yeshua, he is the living word.
1: 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Once again, that's Shepherd's Chapel, Post Office Box 416, Gravette, Arkansas, 72736. We invite you to join us for the next in-depth Bible study each weekday at this same time. Thank you for watching today's program, and God bless you.

This has been a long time. I've been promising a children's book. This is a book that will help a parent teach their child exactly what God's Word states. Now, this was done by a very good friend and student of this chapel. We have given it, if you would, a binder whereby if there is a page that you feel is too far advanced for your children, then by all means you should remove that particular page. It is done in a material that is even washable, and it takes you step by step into instructing a child, what does God's Word say? And I think you will find it extremely helpful.

0: Welcome to the Shepherd's Chapel Network Family Bible Study Hour with Pastor Arnold Murray. Wisdom is understanding God's Word. Pastor Murray's unique teaching approach brings God's Word alive with meaning as he takes you on a chapter-by-chapter, verse-by-verse study of God's letter to you, the Bible. And now, here is Dennis Murray.
1: Good day to you. God bless you. Welcome to Shepherd's Chapel. Welcome to this Family Bible Study Hour. Ready to get back into our Father's Word here at the chapel and in the book of Psalms. We just started in our last lesson, and we learned in Psalm 1 that blessed is the man that walketh not in the counsel of the ungodly, and are happy, you could translate that. Happy are people who take joy in studying our Father's Word, in meditating on it, as it states in Psalm 1, verse 2. And they produce fruit, and God makes sure that they have what they need to produce fruit. Whereas, on the other hand, in contrast to that, the ungodly are like the chaff compared to the wheat. They'll never produce any fruit whatsoever. It's worthless. It's good for nothing. And that's what God thinks of the ungodly exactly. Psalm 2 kind of tied to Psalm 1. Psalm 1, the first verse, begins with blessed. The last verse, verse 12 of the second psalm, ends in blessed are they that put their trust in him, of course referring to the Lord. But that second psalm starts out, why do the heathen rage? And you may recall we did a little work on that translation. Why do the nations in their assembly meditate on a vain thing? Why do they meditate on nothing as compared to meditating on God's Word? And they think, the kings and rulers of the earth, it goes on to say, that they can change the plan of God, that they can break the bands and the cords that the Lord and His anointed has on them, and they're going to fail, no question about it. And then Messiah was introduced as the Lord's anointed. Every verse in Psalm 2 followed by that star that indicates that 99.9% of biblical scholars, commentators, students believe that that verse refers to Messiah. It has Messiah connotations, if you will. So let's ask that word of wisdom in Yeshua's precious name. Father, we ask you to open eyes, open ears this day as we continue our study in the book of Psalms. We'll pick it up today, Psalm 2, verse 9, and it reads, thou, this referring to Christ, shall break them with a rod of iron. Thou shalt dash them in pieces like a potter's vessel. This verse almost quoted verbatim in Revelation chapter 2, verse 27. And at the second advent, when Christ returns, he's not coming back as a babe in swaddling clothes this time. He's coming back on that white war horse with the rod of iron of correction. And the iron, of course, figuratively means with unbending authority. Verse 10, be wise, and this is addressed, I think, to the rulers and the kings who think they can take their own counsel against God and his anointed, encouraging them to be wise. In other words, think and study the word of God. Now therefore, O ye kings, be instructed, ye judges of the earth, you rulers of the earth. In other words, these are the ones mentioned in verse 2 that took counsel among themselves to overthrow God.

0: You can think of it kind of as self-control. There's nothing wrong with being joyful and joyous in the Lord. It's just exercise self-control. Don't do as the heathen do, in other words, and let the flesh get involved in it. Worship the Lord in spirit. Verse 12, kiss the Son, or you could think of this as love the Son, referring, notice the capital S, this is referring to Jesus, of course, and submit yourselves to his rule is what the encouragement is. Lest he, this is Yeshua, the Lord's Savior, be angry and ye perish from the way when his wrath is kindled but a little. This word a little better translated quickly. Blessed, or how happy are all they that put their trust in him, those who take refuge in him and put their confidence in him. And David was certainly one that knew where to put his trust and his confidence. Not that he was the author of this psalm, but he is the author of the next one. Now, this kindled, we know from Hebrews chapter 12, verse 29, that the Lord is a consuming fire. And as it's written in the New Testament, that the earth and the evil rudiments, it states elements in the New Testament, will melt in fervent heat when that consuming fire comes in their presence. But what happens to those of you who love and serve him? It's the Shekinah glory that you feel when his spirit, the Holy Spirit, touches your heart, when you feel his presence. You could be standing 10 feet away from those that are consumed in that consuming fire. And just like Shadrach, Meshach, and Abednego in the fiery furnace, heated up 7 times what it normally was required. And they looked inside, Nebuchadnezzar did, and said, what do you see? They said, he said, I see 4 men walking. The 3 we put in there, Shadrach, Meshach, and Abednego, and one that looks like the Son of Man, the one who looks like Jesus, and not a hair on their head was singed. So those of you who serve God know he's not looking to zap people. You know he's a God of love, and we all fall short, there's no question. And what I'm trying to say here is don't get off on a guilt trip and thinking that this fiery, consuming fire is out to harm everybody. It's not. It's a very special list of people who are going to go into that fiery lake of fire, and they won't come out. They're going to be consumed by our Father. You can top that list of those going in. The only one judged by name, Satan himself, will go into that lake of fire. You can add to that list the Nephilim, the fallen angels, as it's written in Judges chapter 1, Jude chapter 1, verse 6, that they are reserved in chains of darkness until judgment. They will go in to the lake of fire. You can add to that list those today here on earth who probably most of the third who followed God in the first earth age are people who just don't care about God. They're the scornful ones of Psalm 1, verse 1, the scoffers. They don't believe in God. They'll make fun of you because you believe in God. So that's who's going to go into the lake of fire. Don't get off on a guilt trip thinking that God wants you to go in there. If you love and serve him, you're trying, you're doing your very best. This is not in reference to you. Psalm 3, we come to the title of it, a psalm of David when he fled from Absalom, his son. This psalm is often referred to as the mourning psalm, and it is tied, as we'll bring out, with Psalm 4, which is known as the evening psalm. Now, this is our first psalm with a title, a superscription, if you will. And it's important for you to know what was going on with David. And if you don't know that Absalom, as it states there, was his son, but But what was going on with David and Absalom? Well, you see, Absalom had a half-brother. His name was Amnon. David was also his father. They did not share the same mother. But Absalom had a sister, Tamar, who Amnon was lusting after. And he made up a fake story about being sick, and he ended up forcing himself. He raped Absalom's sister, Tamar, which basically ruined her life. Absalom, he waited 2 years to take vengeance on Amnon, but he did, and he killed Amnon for raping his sister. Absalom fled to Syria, and he stayed there for almost 3 years before his cousin Joab came and fetched him back to Jerusalem. But once he was back in Jerusalem, David would not permit him to come in his presence. 2 years he went without seeing his father after being out of the country for 3 years. And finally Absalom sent to David and said, look, if you're going to kill me, just kill me, but put me out of my misery and let's get this over with. Well, David more or less forgave him, but then Absalom would set up before his chariot. He hired 50 men to run before his chariot, saying, make way for Absalom, make way for Absalom, making a big to-do every time he went anywhere. He would stand in the gates where the judgment usually took place in Jerusalem, and when someone would come in from the country, he would say, you there, what is your business here in Jerusalem? And he'd say, well, I'm here about farmer, my neighbor stole one of my cows. And then Absalom would say, well, too bad I'm not the king, because if I were the king, I would rule in your favor because you're in the right. And eventually, as it's written in 2 Samuel, Absalom stole the hearts of the people of Israel. And as a result of that, the people of Israel rebelled against David. And to prevent a civil war and blood flowing in Jerusalem, David fled with 300-400 of his most faithful followers and let Absalom take over. So Absalom, you see, God appointed David king over Israel, not Absalom. So Absalom was a false king, and in him we see a type for the Antichrist, if you will. Also, my point in bringing all this up is that you see David's frame of mind. As he's fleeing Jerusalem, he's starting to question everything. You know, what is going on? But David also knows that he has messed up as far as our Heavenly Father is concerned. There's the matter of Bathsheba, who David saw and he lusted after her. He committed adultery with a married woman while her husband Uriah the Hittite was off to war. Well, after David found out Bathsheba was with child, he sent for Uriah to come home. He was trying to cover up his adultery by having Uriah sleep with his own wife, and therefore he would think it was his child, not knowing that it was David's child, actually. Uriah would not sleep with his wife. He said, I won't go to my home and sleep in my bed while my men are out in tents in the field fighting against the enemy. Well, what did David do? He was desperate. He sent Uriah's own death sentence back with him to the front, and Joab was instructed to send Uriah to the hottest front, and Uriah was killed. Also in the book of Chronicles, Satan provoked David into numbering the soldiers of Israel. God ordered all the previous numberings, but David got off on an ego trip. Now I wonder, how many do I have serving me in my military? So God not happy with David at this point. David is at a depressed state in his life. Let's go with that, Psalm 3, verse 1. Lord, this is Yahweh, how are they increased that troubled me? How many are my oppressors? Many are they that rise up against me. A psalm of David. And not only was it David's enemies that were rising up against him, it was his own friends, and in the case of Absalom, his own family that was rising up against him. David at a low spot. Folks that are the scoffers are going to jump on David while he's down. Verse 2, many there be which say of my soul, the scoffers of Psalm 1:1, the scornful, there is no help for him in God, Selah. And notice God is Elohim. David worshipped Yahweh. When you see that, it's capital L, capital O, capital R, capital D in the King James Version Bible. Yahweh, the covenant God, not Elohim, the creation, the creator. So David knew the covenant God, and it was a contract or a promise. God had made promises to David that there would never fail to one sit upon the throne. So he knew God was not going to leave him out in hanging in the dry, but the scoffers don't. They're saying because of what David has done with Bathsheba and fallen from grace with God, there is no help for him. Selah, we need to spend a little time with that. Selah, actually, we'll see it throughout the Psalms, is actually a musical term. And when in regards to music, it means to stop. To pause. I like to think of it in a non-musical sense as meditate. Stop, think on what has been said because it's about to be connected or contrasted to what is about to be said. Pastor Arnold Murray often says when he's teaching, sharpen up for me now. In other words, focus. And I think that's kind of what we can look at the word Selah is think hard on focus. What is it that was just said? And pay attention to what's about to be said. Verse 3. But thou, O Lord, art a shield for me, a shield of protection, my glory and the lifter up of mine head. It's written in 2 Samuel when David and the 300 or 400 faithful departed Jerusalem when they were fleeing from Absalom. They were fleeing across to the east side of the Jordan River, away from their homes, many of them away from other members of their own families. And before they departed from Jerusalem, they went by Mount Zion, and they had sackcloth and ashes on, and their heads were down. And here we see David realizing that it's the Lord who can cause you to lift your head up by his response to your prayers and your repentance. Verse 4, I cried, I like to say, I repented unto the Lord with my voice, David speaking, and he heard me out of his holy hill, Selah. And the Selah here calling attention to David's prayer and the fact that it's about to be answered and the peace will come upon him. He's troubled at this time because of all the sayings of his enemies, because his own flesh and blood has rebelled against him and caused the people of Israel to rebel against him as well. Verse 5, I laid me down and slept. I awaked, for the Lord sustained me. This word sustain means to lean upon, and David knew he could lean upon the Lord. I hope when you're in troubled times that you know you can lean on the Lord as well. Don't lean on other men. That was Israel's problem over and over again. God wanted them to trust and depend on him. All too often they would go running to Pharaoh in Egypt and put their trust in him, or the king of Syria, the Assyrian, and put their trust in him. God wanted them to trust him. I like this too. After he repented, the burdens of his sin were gone, and he had peace. He could sleep. And you know, today I think all too many think that when they're baptized that they'll never sin again. But when they figure out that that's not the way it works, they think every time then that they sin, they need to run and jump in the creek again and be baptized again. But you see, the Lord didn't fail. Let's not put him back on the cross and crucify him, re-crucify him, as Paul puts it in the book of Hebrews, chapter 6, verses 5 and 6. Jesus didn't fail. You failed. So repent. That's the beauty of Christianity, is that you can repent. And then the slate's clean. You don't have to carry around that burden of sin. You're forgiven, and you can sleep well at night. Verse 6. I will not be afraid of 10,000 of people that have set themselves against me round about. He's confident with God as his shield. And, you know, it's written that Saul killed his thousands in the wars of Israel against the Philistines, but David killed his tens of thousands. David was quite a warrior, and that's the way it was. This verse reminded me, too, of Leviticus chapter 26, verse 8, which are the blessings and curses of God. Deuteronomy chapter 28 is very similar. But there in Leviticus 26, 8, we learn that if you do things God's way and you're receiving his blessings, that five of you can put 100 of the enemy to flight. In other words, they'll run from you when you're outnumbered by that number. And 100 of you shall put 10,000 to flight. Verse 7. Arise, O Lord. Here David borrows a phrase from Moses. Every time the Ark of the Covenant raised up and the Spirit of God went up before Israel in that cloud to lead them to their next place of encampment, Moses would say, Arise, O Lord, and scatter the enemies of Israel and lead us. And then when it was time to stop, he would say, Return, O Lord, to the thousands of Israel. Arise, O Lord, save me, O my God, for thou hast smitten. Now I want you to hang on to that phrase. Thou hast smitten all mine enemies upon the cheekbone. Thou hast broken the teeth of the ungodly. And at the second advent, the enemies of God and our enemies will be destroyed with that rod of iron. Again, hang on to that, thou hast smitten for me. Underline it. Verse 8, salvation or deliverance belongeth unto the Lord. Thy blessing is upon thy people, Selah. Selah here, pause, meditate on what's been said. And this particular Selah is connecting the third psalm with the fourth psalm because our subject does not change. Now we come to an interesting thing that you need to be aware of. You must understand this if you're going to understand Psalms completely. To the chief musician on Niganoth. That is in the title, if you will, in most King James Version Bibles, of Psalm 4. To the chief musician, we covered a little bit in our introduction to he is who is to come, to he who has the victory, and I like Achilles' rendering, to he who gives the victory, all pointing to Jesus Christ, of course. Now, those of you who have companion Bibles, you find that phrase, to the chief musician of Niganoth, as a subscription or an ending, if you will, to Psalm 3. And what's the importance of that? Well, the importance of that is that what does Niganoth mean in the Hebrew language? It means smiting. And for 22 centuries, scholars have lost the fact that to the chief musician of Niganoth belonged to Psalm 3, not Psalm 4. I asked you when we were covering verse 7 to underline, thou hast smitten. And so that phrase relates to the third psalm, not the fourth. Imagine the confusion from the time that Israel and Judah came out of their various captivities. The people of Israel and Judah, and the house was split, had the psalms. But they didn't know where one psalm began and another ended. And when they saw to the chief musician of Niganoth, they thought, aha, that's the beginning of a new psalm. So we'll do that. But a gentleman by the name of Dr., you've got this in your Appendix 64, I believe it is, of your Companion Bible. Those of you that have them are very fortunate. But a gentleman by the name of Dr. J.W. Thurtell made this discovery in the late 1800s, early 1900s. And he did so because there are two independent psalms in the Old Testament. They're not part of the Psalms. You'll find them in Isaiah chapter 38, verses 9 through 20. And we're going to go to Habakkuk chapter 3, verse 1 at this time. What we have there is an independent psalm. And it's going to show us where these titles belong in the subscription or the ending or the superscription, the beginning of a psalm. We're not going to cover the whole psalm, but Habakkuk chapter 3, verse 1. A prayer, or you could say a psalm, of Habakkuk, the prophet, upon Shigionoth. Shigionoth means crying aloud and in fear, or even, can even joy or rage. Now then, let's go to the very last verse of the Psalm of Habakkuk. We'll find that in verse 19 of chapter 3 of Habakkuk, and it reads, "The Lord God is my strength, and he will make my feet like hinds' feet," like the feet of a deer, in other words, able to jump and run. "And he will make me walk upon my high places," to the chief singer, to the chief musician, he who gives the victory, he who has the victory, "on my stringed instruments." Anyone care to take a guess what stringed instruments is in the Hebrew language? Many of you with reference Bibles, you have the word Hebrew in the Hebrew, niganoth, the same word that we had at the beginning of Psalm 4, which should be at the ending of Psalm 3 and can be proven here because this is placed at the ending. And sure enough, if we covered this whole psalm in verse 12, we would have the smiting and the threshing of the enemy. In verse 14, we have the striking of the enemy. And in verse 16, we have deliverance from personal smiting at the hands of the enemy. So I didn't want to spend too much time on that, but very important that we rightly divide God's word. And these titles and subtitles, subscriptions, superscriptions, are part of God's word. If you go to the top of most King James Version Bibles, you're going to find a short phrase that tells you what the main subject on that entire page is. That's the writings of man. That's not God's writings. However, these superscriptions and subscriptions are part of the Word of God, so it's very important that we know what it pertains to, and it eliminates a lot of confusion, because it's amazing what some of the scholars have come up with, some of it even mystical, about what these phrases niganoth mean and why they're where they are. And that confusion is caused because they're tying it to the wrong psalm. With that, let's begin Psalm 4, the actual title of this psalm, a psalm of David, again commonly known as the evening prayer. It is a psalm of David. Let's go with verse 1. "Hear me," or "answer me, when I call, O God of my righteousness, my righteous God. Thou hast enlarged me when I was in distress. Have mercy upon me and hear my prayer." Again, David in very narrow straits at this point in his life. He's got a narrow road to get across the Jordan River because Absalom and his armies are hot on their trail. He's asking God to widen out. This enlarge means to make a wide way for me to get out. It kind of reminds me of 1 Corinthians chapter 10, verse 13, and the fact that nothing is going to happen to you that's uncommon to man, and that God will never allow you to be tempted above what you're able to handle without providing you with a way out. Verse 2, O ye sons of men, how long will you turn my glory into shame? And this is addressed to those who are supporting Absalom's rebellion. How long will ye love vanity, that means nothingness, and seek after leasing Selah? This word leasing is an old Anglo-Saxon word, laesung, L-E-A-S-U-N-G, which means falsehood. And David is saying to the scoffers who said his God's not going to help him in Psalm 3, verse 2, and those who are supporting Absalom, he's telling them, what you're doing is vanity. It's nothingness. And you're supporting falsehood. Again, David was the anointed of God to be king over Israel. He was a man after God's own heart. And Absalom was falsehood in that he promoted himself to be the king of Israel. Selah here connecting David's acts, and it's actually connecting and a contrast of David and his enemies. David's acts and his own, the acts of the enemies, I should say, and his own sure defense, then knowing that God was there to protect him. I hope God is your defense. Verse 3. But know that the Lord hath set apart him that is godly for himself. I asked you to hang on to smitten in verse 7 of Psalm 3. I ask you to do the same with the Lord hath set apart him that is godly for himself. It will become important as we cover the subscription to this psalm. The Lord will hear when I call unto him. David knew from past experiences that the Lord would hear and deliver him. David started out accused of Saul of trying to kill Saul. And David was on the run for a good part of his life from the armies of Saul. He started off with an army of 200, grew to 400, then 600, that ragtag army of 1 Samuel. And David had a rough life. You know, David was not raised with a silver spoon in his mouth by any means. And he knew, though, that the Lord would deliver him. And that, I guess, is a good place to stop for today. We'll come back and cover the conclusion of Psalm 4 in our next lecture. But never forget where you should put your trust and your confidence. When things get tough and times are troubled and you're messing up, and everybody does, we all fall short, don't forget to put your trust in God. Don't forget to do like David did and repent of your sins. Get that clean slate where you have peace of mind and you're not walking around with a ton of sin on your shoulders. You're able to sleep well at night because you have the peace, knowing that the true peace of mind, comes only from your Heavenly Father. We got a short message. We'll ask you to listen a moment, won't you please?
1: The Strong's Exhaustive Concordance of the Bible is an invaluable tool to the serious Bible student. The Strong's Concordance lists every word used in the Bible and every passage where the word utilized may be found in the Scriptures. With the assistance of a reference numbering system, the English reader may easily translate any word back to the original Hebrew, Chaldean, or Greek in which God's Word was written. The Companion Bible is a unique study Bible. In addition to the text of the King James Version Bible, an extra wide margin contains a wealth of information not found in other Bibles. A system of structures or outlines employed by the Companion Bible will allow the readers to rightly divide the Bible. The use of these structures help the reader follow the subject matter, and therefore they are critical to an understanding of God's Word. The 198 appendixes found in the Bible cover a wide variety of topics and information which will enlighten your studies. The Companion Bible and Strong's Concordance are a must for the serious Bible student.
0: Welcome back. We're glad you could join back with us. Let's have the 800 number, please. 800-643-4645. That number good throughout Puerto Rico, the United States, and Canada. If you have a biblical question that you'd like to be answered on the air, Feel free to call that number and leave your question. Don't ask questions about a specific individual, denomination, or organization. We teach God's Word in a positive format. Throwing out negative about others by name serves no purpose. We simply won't do it. We'll let God's Word do the teaching, the correcting, and the healing, fully capable of all three. If you're listening by shortwave or radio or studying via the internet somewhere around the world other than the places I mentioned that can use that 800 number, your announcer at the end of the hour will give you our mailing address. Always a pleasure to hear from you, and quite all right to mail your questions in as well. Got a prayer request? You don't need a telephone number. You don't need paper and pencil and a mailing address. Your Heavenly Father is there for you 24 hours a day, 7 days a week. Don't forget, as I mentioned as we closed our broadcast, that He is where your strength is. When things are not going well, turn to your Father. It's the best counsel that you can obtain. And we do have these prayer requests, Father. We ask you to look upon these. You know their needs, problem relationships, troubled marriages, addictions to drugs, alcohol, Father. Illnesses in family, we ask you to look upon these. We also lift up our military troops or remain in harm's way around the world. We have people who are still in danger, and we need to remember that they are there, Father. We ask you to lift them up to you in prayer. We ask you to watch over, guide, direct, bring them all home safely to us. In Yeshua, Jesus' precious name, amen, and thank you, Father. And, you know, don't forget to do something for our veterans, our people who have served and fought for our country, and their families. I'm going to add to that as well, because the families of our military troops sacrifice just like the military troops do. They're giving up a lot while their loved ones are over fighting for our freedom. So if you get a chance to do something nice for a veteran or a family member of a veteran, or active member of the military, don't hesitate to do it. Questions. Let's see what's on the mind of folks. First up, I have Regina in Maryland. Was Satan ever referred to the Son of Man like Christ was? And to my knowledge, no, only Jesus Christ. And the Son of Man, let's specify, is not Jesus Christ all the time. Son of Man was his role Jesus Christ in the flesh, man, let's say. Where can I find it? You won't. No one is straight concerning this, but who did Seth have his children with? Well, I'll be straight with you. The laws of incest had not been given at the time that Seth, the second child of Adam, his older brother Abel, was murdered by Cain, of course. But Seth had children by, obviously, his sisters. And again, that was okay, because that's the only way you could keep that line to Christ pure, if you will, because if he had gone outside of the family, he would have been mixing with the sixth day, which would not have been suitable for Messiah to come through. Edward in New York, except for God's elect, are we who are born today part of the one-third of the children who followed Satan in the first earth and heaven age? No, not all by any means. And, you know, and it can't be documented that the one-third who followed Satan in the first earth age, Revelation chapter 12 will document that one-third of the stars of heaven, that's God's children, followed the dragon in the first earth age. But it only makes sense that those third are there, because they followed Satan in the first earth and heaven age. God wants to test them and see if they will follow him or whether they will follow Satan again. Cynthia in Florida, greetings to the chapel, greetings back. I have a couple of questions for the pastor. Can he answer them in writing? And that is not possible. We have only one format for answering questions, and it's right here on the air. And Cynthia, I hope you're hearing this, but this is for others' benefit as well. Don't ask for a written response to your questions. If we spent all day giving written responses to questions, we wouldn't have time to prepare to teach the broadcast as we do. And you certainly wouldn't want someone else answering your question than one of the pastors, I would hope. If our Savior was the Father manifested here on earth, who then was our Savior praying to? He was praying to his Father. Jesus was the only begotten Son of our Heavenly Father. Second question, what did Pastor Murray mean when he said the Apostle Paul's eyes were not very good, that it could have been contributed to him going to the third heaven? Could it have been attributed to him going to the third heaven? I don't think so. He went to the third heaven in his spiritual body, not his flesh body, which his eyes obviously are a part of. And Paul did have difficulty with his vision. It's the thorn that was placed in Paul's side in 2 Corinthians chapter 12, verse 7, I believe. And in 2 Thessalonians chapter 3, verse 17, it states that Paul signed the letter, the epistle, in his own hand. And that was unusual for him to write part of the epistle because he had a scribe do it. Peter penned some of Paul's writings. Timothy penned some of Paul's writings. So I think that the fact that he had trouble with his eyes was probably more to do with when he was struck down on the road to Damascus. What happened after, immediately after that? He lost his eyesight completely for a few days. Dorothy in Virginia. One of the Ten Commandments states, Thou shalt have no other gods before me. Whom are the other gods? Well, that's the point, Dorothy. There are no other gods other than our Heavenly Father. He's the God of heaven. He's the God of earth. But what God was talking about was there are some people who would take a stick and whittle it into a specific shape and say, look, here's my God. I'm going to worship this stick or this rock. A stick or a rock that's incapable of seeing, incapable of hearing when they have their Heavenly Father. But some people do whittle gods out of rocks and sticks and many other things. You follow with in Kings 2, chapter 6, verse 25, 2 Kings, I should say, 6:25, a great famine was in the land, and an ass's head sold for 4 score pieces of silver. How much is 4 score? $40? Well, 4 score is not a monetary statement. 4 score is a numeric. A score is 20. So if you have 4 score, 4 times 20 is equal to 80. So an ass's head at the time of that famine sold for 80 shekels of silver. And what did they do with the head? Did they eat the rest of the donkey? And that's the point, too. The head is the worst part. But it was even as bad as the head is, and to throw in a pot of water and boil it and make some soup out of it, I guess, would be what you would do with it. It was worth 80 pieces of silver. So obviously the rest of the donkey was worth a lot more than that. And yes, it was that bad at the time. In fact, they were eating their own children in some cases. It was so bad. Marvin from Louisiana. How can the moon be millions of years old if it was created on the fourth day? And I know you're referring to Genesis chapter 1, where it states that God set the lights in the firmament in heaven, in other words, the skies, and that was the moon and the sun, of course, and then that was the fourth day. And just because he set them there doesn't mean he created them there. You need to back up, Marvin from Louisiana, to Genesis chapter 1, verse 1. What does it state there? It states, in the beginning, God created the heaven and the earth. Didn't say when he did that, and it was millions and millions and millions of years ago. You follow this with how were the daughters of Adam able to see the fallen angels if they were in another dimension? They weren't in another dimension. They left their habitation, as it's written in Jude chapter 1, verse 6, and came to earth. They saw the daughters of Adam, and they liked what they saw. They took them the wife. They went into them, meaning they had sexual intercourse. The result were the Geber, the giants, and you read about that in Genesis chapter 6. Teresa from California. Okay, let's see. Can some fallen angels already be on earth at this time? And no, that's not possible because they are held. I mentioned Jude 1:6 just a moment ago. They're held in chains of darkness unto judgment. When are they coming to earth? They're going to be kicked out of heaven at the same time that Michael boots Satan out, as which is documented in Revelation chapter 12, verses 6 and the following verses. Do fallen angels have to declare themselves if asked in the name of Jesus Christ? I would say the answer to that is no. If you order them away from you in the name of Jesus Christ, you're liable to get more results with that than if you do asking them, are you one of those fallen angels? Because they'll lie to you. Their captain, Satan, is the king of lies, the king of deception. So don't depend on them being truthful with you. Don in Illinois, I'm writing to tell you, first of all, how much I love your teaching. Well, thank you for your comments. My question, here we go, is about why do you think it's so much, why is there so much homosexuality in the world today, and how God does not approve of it? Is it because we are living in our last days on the earth? Please give me some insight on this. Well, don't say the last days on earth. You make it sound like the earth is not going to exist in the eternity. That's not true at all. In fact, the eternity, Revelation chapter 21 and 22, will be here on earth. Let's say the latter days or the end times. And, you know, when people grow away from God and His Word, things get perverted. People have a tendency to turn things upside down. They try and make what is wrong right and what is right wrong. And you know, we talked about the third of God's children who followed Satan in the first earth age. I do believe that they're here on earth in these last days. So perversion, it's the norm with them. Gina in Maryland, I had to share this with you. I heard a well-known pastor teach to hundreds of sheep that Cain married his birth sister, and when he went to Nod, he took her with him. This pastor taught the city was desolate and there was no life there. I also heard him teach that God never interfered with Moses and Pharaoh concerning the people leaving. Pastor, you and I know that this is foolish, but what about the many babes that are sitting under these types of teaching? Well, judgment begins at the house of God, 1 Peter chapter 4, verse 17. God is very fair, and if someone never had a chance to hear truth because you got somebody like this teaching this trot or nonsense out there, that will be made right in the millennium. Everyone will have a chance to hear the truth before the great white throne judgment. Brenda in Connecticut, what should I be doing during this time? You're talking about Sunday and Saturday, Sabbath. I think I missed part of this. Let me back up. Thank you for your teachings. I have a couple of questions. Is Saturday the Sabbath that we should observe? If so, what are the hours to be observed? Sabbath means rest, and we teach here at the chapel, it's not a day of the week. It's not Saturday. It's not Sunday. You put your rest in Jesus Christ. make a note of what is it, Hebrews chapter 4, and you'll learn what your Sabbath, your rest is. What should I be doing during this time, the Sabbath she's referring? I don't shop or do anything else for that matter except stay home. I don't have a church in my area that I want to attend. Shepherd's Chapel is my church, but I only see you Monday through Friday, not on the weekends, and you draw a side face. And then you say, while listening to you this morning, I came up with another question about the hybrid giants that were born. Did they have souls? And I think I kind of answered your question on Sabbath. Again, it's not a day of the week. And I spend a lot of time on what I consider every day a Sabbath, because I put my rest in Christ, studying His Word, obviously, in preparation of this program. Did the hybrid, the giants, the Geber, the giants as a result of the fallen angels have souls? Yes, they did, and God placed them there. Van in Arkansas. I have a question. Staying in this same farm logic vein, if Cain is the son of Satan, would this not make him a hybrid like the other Nephilim? The reason that I ask is because in the world of nature, hybrids always seem to be sterile. Mules and beefalo, for example. Beefalo's a cross between beef and a buffalo, for those of you who don't know. For example, also, I don't find any mention in the Bible of Cain being a giant, which is another Nephilim trait. And since Cain clearly seems omitted from Adam's genealogy, you're right. You find Cain's genealogy in Genesis 4, Adam's in Genesis 5. And to answer your question, though, we have a book in our library called Sargon the Magnificent. And Sargon was a descendant of Cain, and he was a big one. Bill from Kansas, would you explain Isaiah 7, verse 8? And Isaiah 7, verse 8 is prophecy of Ephraim. Ephraim, when you hear that, the largest of the 10 tribes of Israel, it's often utilized in reference to the 10 northern tribes, and that's the case in Isaiah 7, 8, and it pertains to them going into captivity to the Assyrian within the next 65 years, a prophecy, obviously, of Isaiah. Edith, and doesn't say where Edith is, question, will you please help me to understand Deuteronomy chapter 28, verses 50, 51, and 52? And that is foretelling of the captivity to the king of Babylon. And, of course, the king of Babylon, as well as the Assyrian, were types for Antichrist, and that captivity to Antichrist, I hope, is not too far in the distant future, because that means that Jesus Christ will be returning right after the Antichrist is here. Carol in Colorado, where in the Bible does it say that I am against those who teach the doctrine of the flyaway? The Lord says that in Ezekiel chapter 13, verses 18 through 20. And the Lord says, I'm against those false prophetesses who sew pillows or coverings of the armholes of the children so that I can't reach out to them with my outstretched arms, but rather they teach them to fly to save their souls. And God says, I'm against those who teach my children to fly to save their souls. And it's like they can save those souls themselves. God even says, will you save the souls alive to make them fly? I don't think so. Gordon in California, if Ishmael was an Israelite, how's come most of the Arab nation are Muslims? Well, you're mistaken. Ishmael is the son of Abraham and Hagar. And if you'll make a note of Genesis chapter 16, verse 1, you'll find out that Hagar was an Egyptian, not an Israelite. And so actually a mix between, Ishmael was a mix between Adamic and Egypt, But I don't think there's much question that the 12 tribes of the Arab nations are descendants. The 12 princes, as they're called in Genesis, are descendants from Ishmael. Lavon in South Carolina. I would like to know if there has ever been a woman preacher in biblical history. If so, I would like to know where I can find it. Well, lots of places in God's Word do we have women who were knowledgeable of God's Word, that they were prophetesses. That means that they were teachers, is one meaning of a prophet. 2 Kings chapter 22, verse 14. You find the king of Judah at one point, and the high priest. They were going through the temple of Solomon, and guess what they found? They found the law. And they looked at it, and they didn't know what to do with it. What did they do? They took it to Huldah, who is a woman, and she was a prophetess. And she told them what the Word of God had to say concerning them. And it was rather troubling to the boys at the time. And no wonder, since they didn't even know what the law was when they saw it. Acts chapter 18, verse 26, one of Paul's biggest helpers, Priscilla, she was a female. Philip had four daughters, all of them virgins, all of them prophetesses. So don't let anyone tell you that the God's sons and daughters will prophesy in Acts chapter 2, Joel chapter 2 also, or Joel 3, I should say. Out of time, way out of time. I love you all because you enjoy studying our Father's Word in depth. God loves you because you enjoy studying His Word. We are brought to you by your tithes and offerings. If we've helped you, help us keep coming to you and to reach out to others who are lost in this world of darkness. One thing that's most important, beloved, that's this. You stay in His Word every day. Every day in your Father's Word is a good day, even with trouble. Do you know why? It's because Jesus is the living Word.
2: 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Once again, that's Shepherd's Chapel, Post Office Box 416, Gravett, Arkansas 72736. We invite you to join us for the next in-depth Bible study each weekday at this same time. Thank you for watching today's program, and God bless you.

The book of Ezekiel. What a fantastic study, this book of Ezekiel. The book of Ezekiel that covers, if you would, those vehicles, those circular discs. In the Hebrew, it states very clearly that that whirlwind with the color amber traced back to the Hebrew, highly polished bronze. What an exciting thing that God's word informs us on all things. Ezekiel, one of my favorite prophets of the Bible, probably more written, not probably, but absolutely more written on what will happen in the millennium age than even the book of Revelation. Ezekiel guiding you through it, what God will expect at the final battle, Armageddon and Haman Gog, recorded in this great prophecy. I know you're going to enjoy it, the book of Ezekiel.

traditions of men and philosophies of men. You know, philosophy is a strange Greek word. It's really made up of two Greek words. You know philia, like in Philadelphia, brotherly love, okay? Well, philia, like in out of philosophy, means to love or to like. Not as agape, which is where one person loves another from the heart, but as brotherly love. And sophos, philosophos, means in the Greek, the last word being sophos, is wise sayings. Wise things. A lover of wise sayings. That's what philosophy means in the Greek tongue. And our English word even comes thus from. There's no sin in loving wise sayings as long as it's, you know, where all wisdom comes from. And all wisdom comes from our Heavenly Father. Man's wisdom will really throw you a curve if you listen to him. There is nothing new under the sun. We know that from the great book of Ecclesiastes that tells you how to be happy in these flesh bodies. There's no other way. If you don't do it as the book of Ecclesiastes has it laid out, you will never, ever find peace of mind. We are warned many, many times about the traditions of men and how they make void the word of God. I suppose I'm going to start with the most severest penalty of all, the severest penalty of all. And we find that in the second book of John, the epistle of John, second epistle of John, right before the great book of Jude, you might say. Very short, very to the point, and a warning concerning changing Father's word, changing the teachings of Christ. And listen to me, many people try that this day, looking for sensationalism, trying to expedite the end of time in their minds, and it's going to happen as it's written. That's why you can count on it. That's why that is written is so very important. Concerning this, let's pick it up in the fifth verse of the second epistle of John, and it reads, "And now I beseech thee, lady," and this is that is that is dispersed, the church, okay? The lady elect, God's elect, from verse 1 of this. "Not as though I wrote a new commandment unto thee, but that which we had from the beginning, that we love one another. And this is love, that we walk after his commandments," not men's, his commandments. "This is the commandment, that as ye have heard from the beginning, you should walk in it." Follow your father. He's your nearest relative. He gives you good advice. It will always give you the victory. You may have some tough plowing, but God's people can plow deep. Okay, we can cut it. Hey, bring it on. Put a challenge in front of us and see what we do with it. We'll solve it, tear it up, go around it, go under it, get over it, we win, okay? Because we're children of God, and we do it his way by his commandments. You can't go wrong that way. For verse 7, "For many deceivers are entered into the world," surprise, surprise, okay, "who confess not that Jesus Christ is come in the flesh." This is a deceiver and an antichrist, meaning one that tries to have a new Christ message instead of Christ, in other words. "Look to yourselves," this means you better be careful, "that we lose not those things which we have wrought, but that we receive a full reward." That's what you want, beloved. That's why you serve him, is to receive that full reward. "Whosoever transgresseth and abideth not in the doctrine," that's the tradition, that's the philosophy, "the doctrine of Christ hath not God," period. "He that abideth in the doctrine of Christ, he hath both the Father and the Son." Why? Because Emmanuel, that's God with us. The Son is God with us. And what did he become? The Word became flesh and walked among us in Christ. He is that Word. He is the commandment. He is the doctrine. He is the right philosophy. That is to say, wise sayings for you to follow.

they should support. But sometimes supporting something that you know is leading people wrong, that's a sin. That's you got something to answer for there, okay? So you want to be real careful. And always let the Holy Spirit guide. Many are in churches that may not even teach what you know are the true traditions of Christ, but God may have you there for a purpose. In other words, you have to, this is written, this particular book, to the elder of the elect lady and her children. That means God's elect that were chosen before the foundations of the earth, that are to follow through with God's commands. So it is a responsibility, and it is important. Again, nothing new under the sun. It was all written long ago. Do not let man's philosophies or man's traditions take you down Primrose Lane. Man, sometimes, I will just throw this in, as we're passing, sometimes men get on ego trips, okay, and they like to, this is John, I got to make sure I don't use the name somebody uses, this is Joe Blow Ministries. Well, have you ever in God's Word found where there ought to be a Joe Blow Ministry? I thought it was Christ. I thought it was our Father's. You know, and you want to stick to that. Don't let somebody try to work something in on you. Like God sent another Jesus among us. And I'm not knocking anybody. Hey, if that's what anybody wants to do, more power to them, go for it. But everybody answers for their own era. We have one Messiah, and he's wonderful. He's great. He touches all of our lives. He always keeps his promises. And there's nothing, he never springs new stuff on us. There's nothing new under the sun. That's why you can count on him. And that's why you can be so comfortable with him. One old boy, and I say that lovingly, had quite a bit of trouble on the start, and that was old Paul. His name was Saul then. And he did have quite a bit of trouble. And he was, how did he handle that? How did Saul handle the fact? Honestly, told the truth. Turn with me, open your Bibles to the great book of Galatians. I call it Little Romans because it is a shortened kind of a book to the Romans in a sense. And the message is fantastic. But let's see how Paul, you know, Paul was a great persecutor of the church. Woohoo, he hated Christians. There's no other word for it. He was zealous. And certainly he was following the wrong traditions. And yet God would use him to write most of the New Testament because he was a chosen vessel to God. God tells you in Acts, what is it, chapter 9, I believe it's verse 15, I know it's verse 15. He said, he's my chosen vessel. In other words, God chose Paul before the foundations of the world even to take the message not only to Israel, not only to the Gentile, but also to the kings and queens in the world. That means that your boys uptown. He chose him for the whole ball of wax, God did. But Paul was so humble. He was humble enough that he even says in one place, hey, you know, I always start out to do what's right, and it seems like sometimes on the way there I do just exactly opposite. Just get it wrong. But he didn't give up. He tried. His heart was right. Paul was. And Paul, don't ever sell Paul short. He was probably one of the greatest scholars, aside from Christ himself. Aside from Gamaliel, who he studied at his feet, he was his mentor. And man, was he a scholar in the languages. And could he handle the manuscripts? He just got one thing wrong. And that's that Christ had been born of a Virgin Mary. And Messiah was already here. He missed that part. And it made him wrong all the way around.
but he certainly

corrected for it. Galatians chapter 1, let's pick it up with verse 6. Marvel, Paul teaching, and he's kind of concerned about these people. We'll find out why in a moment. I marvel, verse 6, chapter 1, Galatians. I marvel that you are so soon removed from him that called you into the grace of Christ unto another gospel. I marvel how quickly you could leave the truth, how you could be hogwashed. That's an old Southern saying that means deceived, okay? Have you ever seen a hogwashed? They do it in a mud pen, okay? verse 7, which is not another, but there be some that trouble you and would pervert the gospel of Christ. Well, I've got a new thing. I've got a whole new message. It's wonderful. This came to me in a dream. And really what the old boy had is too many sour pickles the night before. Okay, but he did have this dream. If it's not scriptural, it's not true. That's why you've got the word. We have one Father. There's not another one coming, okay, aside from the Son himself. And man, am I happy with that. Because it's not wishy-washy, changey-changey. Can't make their mind up. It is solid, it is true, and it is blessed when you follow that word, okay? But he said, I can't hardly believe how quickly you let somebody come in there and do this to you. Verse 8, but though we, even me, or an angel from heaven, this means Paul, preach any other gospel unto you than that which we have preached unto you, let him be accursed. There's only one. That's the gospel of Christ and the simplicity in which he presented it. Don't ever let someone tell you different or mislead you with fancy feelings and so forth. 9, you know, somebody that's led of the Holy Spirit will not change scripture, all right? Therefore, if someone claims the Holy Spirit told them a thing and it is not scriptural, they're lying. They're liars. Let that be blunt and to the point, or you may be marveled at how quickly you got turned away from the Word of God. Okay, and we said before, as we said before, so say I now again. Let this be real clear is what he's saying. If any man preach any other gospel than unto you than that you have received, let him be accursed. That's twice. Okay. Double witness. For do I now persuade men or God? Question. Or do I seek to please men? For if I yet please men, I should not be the servant of Christ. Do you think I'm using a bunch of sweet flatteries? Do you think I'm trying to flatter you? Make you feel good? Sugarcoat a message? You can do whatever you want to. It's all right. No, it isn't. Not if it goes against God's word, okay? You'll be accursed. Isn't that sweet? Well, that's not sweet, and that's what he's saying. I'm not going to use, I don't use a bunch of fancy flatteries or trying to mislead you to get you to join my group. I say it over and over, there's one gospel. Verse 11, but I certify you, and he's swearing now, says, I swear to you, brethren, that the gospel which was preached of me is not after man. It's straight from God. It's straight from his word. And boy, how did Paul know that word? He did. For I neither received it of man, neither was I taught it, but by the revelation of Jesus Christ. And of course, he had a little special help on the road to Damascus, did he not? He was struck down, and he had a whole new vision, right, real quick-like, when Christ began to speak to him, and he went to a certain party in that town. He already had the message, you understand, from the Old Testament? He already had the message of what was happening and what should happen, and when he realized the time element that Christ had come, that he had it straight, okay?
verse 13, for ye have heard of my conversation, my conversion rather, in the time past. You heard what kind of manner of life I had. Man, I made it rough on Christians, all right? In other words, he's not hiding anything. That's my point. He was honest. He brought it right out. You have heard of my conversion in time past in the Jews' religion, how that beyond measure I persecuted the church of God and wasted it. I mean, I was so zealous in the old religion that I gave no quarter to Christians. And he didn't. You know, because Paul was very zealous. And then naturally, why was he zealous? He was chosen by God for that very fact, that once he could see the truth, he was not going to change again. He was going to be just as zealous for it as he was for the false teaching and traditions that he had possessed beforehand in the process of growing. Verse 14, and profited in the Jews' religion. I mean, I was successful at it. I was one of the best. Above many my equals in mine own nation, being more exceedingly zealous of the traditions of my fathers. Hey, did it say traditions of God? Uh-uh. Traditions of his fathers, meaning man. And beloved, man has a way of changing things. Wonder how it ever happened. You know what one of the traditions that man has today? You don't have to understand God's word. You're going to fly away. Don't you believe in the rapture? Haven't you ever read about the rapture? Well, no, I haven't. It's not in the Bible. Okay. Well, they say it is. Well, I don't care whether they say it is or not. It isn't. As a matter of fact, what does God's word say about the so-called rapture? Ezekiel chapter 13, I am against those that teach my children to fly to save their souls. Now, who are you going to believe? Man's traditions? You going to let that snow you? Well, it sure sounds a lot easier. The easiest way is God's way, because you have his blessings with you. Man's may look easier, but you'll end up back in that pen again, wallowing, needing another wash job, okay? Verse 15, but when it pleased God, and who separated me from my mother's womb and called me by his grace, he called me before I was even in the mother's womb, okay? Again, Acts chapter 9, verse 15, to reveal his son in me that I might preach him among the heathen, that's to say the Gentile, immediately I conferred not with flesh and blood. I didn't have to. Why? Again, he was one of the best scholars in the land. You know, at one place where it says, Paul says, I speak more tongues than all of you. That word tongues is languages. I speak more languages than all of you put together. I understand. He was very fluent in Roman, Greek, colloquial, Hebrew, professional, scholarly, under Gamaliel, Aramaic, scholarly, under Gamaliel, the colloquial Greek in which he spoke had such meaning to the common person, such as, we're going to gather in a cloud. That means in a big bunch, not up. Human beings don't go up into clouds unless they got wings on, okay, like on an airplane, all right? It just don't happen. God's law prevents that. What he meant was, there's going to be a big crowd of us Christians. And that colloquialism, you must really, it's simple. If you just take time and gear down and follow his commandments as he spoke it, in understanding his colloquialism. Now, let's go, if we made it, Colossians, the great book of Colossians, let's go to chapter 2.

0: The reason it is so important in this generation is to be familiar with false teachers and false teachings, is that you're going to live to see some things, to make decisions, to go certain ways. And you need to know your path, and you need to know which way you're going before you get there, because it's written. Chapter 2, the great book of Colossians, what a beautiful chapter this is. We'll cover some of it here. How much? Maybe all of it. Verse 1, "For I would that you knew what great conflict I have for you." I'm really worried about you. I really am. "And for them at Laodicea," that's the justice of the people, so kind of read that into it. "And for as many as have not seen my face in the flesh," haven't met, "that their hearts might be comforted, being knit together in love, and into all riches of the full assurance of understanding, to the acknowledgement of the mystery of God," all that plan of salvation, his overall mysterious plan, and yet there's nothing mysterious about it. Paul mentioned it two or three times, though, but Paul knew, because Paul was taken to the third heaven and shown it one time. Of the Father and of Christ. 3, "In whom are hid all the treasures of wisdom and knowledge." In other words, God, all knowledge and all wisdom comes from God. As it is written in Proverbs chapter 1, verse 7, "The beginning of wisdom and knowledge is to love God, to revere him." That's the beginning. When you begin to love God, you begin to get smart. You can love philosophy then, because it would be God's philosophy from his word, but not man's. Verse 4, "And this I say, lest any man should beguile you with enticing words." Some slick come along, some sharp talking preacher that doesn't use God's word, but boy, can he preach. Preach the traditions of men or what? Does it make any sense? Well, it was sure good. Well, what did he say? What scriptures did he? Well, he didn't use any scriptures, but it was good. Well, how do you know it was good? Well, it just made me feel better. That won't cut it, friend. That just won't cut it. You have to learn knowledge from God's word about our Father, okay? Verse 5, "For though I be absent in the flesh, yet am I with you in spirit, joying and beholding your order and the steadfastness of your faith in Christ." That made old Paul feel good. It makes any teacher feel good when he sees that people can't be jarred away from following Christ and his simple message, the message that he leads us in. Verse 6, "As ye have therefore received Christ Jesus the Lord, so walk ye in him." That's what you got him for. What it's saying is, in your daily life, let him be a part of it. Let me ask you, do you tell him good morning when you wake up in the morning? I mean, he is with you, right? Of course he is. Do you tell him good morning? Do you know that he'll never leave you nor forsake you? Do you really believe? Can you count on him? Of course you can. Don't let somebody sweet talk you out of it. Verse 7, "Rooted and built up in him and established in the faith, as ye have been taught, abounding therein with thanksgiving." Do you ever take a moment and say, "Thank you, Father, for this day. It was great. Had a little trouble, but you helped me, and boy, did we stomp ants. We took care of business. Got it done." Okay. Verse 8, "Careful. Beware, lest any man spoil you through philosophy and vain deceit, after the tradition of men," not God, "men, after the rudiments," stagion in the Greek, it means elements, it means the evil stuff of this world. That's what God is going to destroy, okay, as it is written in 2 Peter chapter 3, verse 10. "Of the world, and not after Christ." Keep your eye on Christ. You remember when old Peter said, Jesus, let me get out there and walk on that water like you're walking on that water now. Okay, come on, boy. And the old waves are roaring, and he looks at Jesus, stepped out of that boat, and was all happy, and then he saw that wave coming, and sunk. Was on the way of sinking. Don't take your eyes off the Word. That means your spiritual eyes that see and understand the Scripture. Don't let somebody dim that, and don't let somebody rob you of that. Oh, just give me a minute and let me tell you about something new. Oh, this ought to be good. Okay. You know, they've never read Ecclesiastes. There's nothing new under the sun. Okay. Thank God his word is always the same. Beware. Be careful, my friend. Again, what is philosophy? Two Greek words. Okay. Phila, which is like Philadelphia, brotherly, love, the word love is what it is. And sophos, sophos means wise sayings, loving wise sayings. You know, within that, I hope, can you catch the deception? A person that really loves wise sayings. Well, let's see. Let's think of something here from, this will be kind of dumb, but let's see. Speed and distance equals time. Okay. And time and distance equals speed. And when we take it the other way and we use speed and time, you know distance, you know how far you went. Example, if you went 1 hour time and you went 400 miles equals distance, or speed rather, how fast were you going? 400 miles an hour. Okay, now that's wisdom, isn't it? Well, don't let someone turn you from problems that are interesting and wonderful, but to partake or take the place of God's word in any manner, shape, or form. Okay. Wisdom is a wonderful gift from God to be able to absorb many, many things. But never, never get on the stupid side, regardless of how wise you are, in philosophy, and think that that can replace the wisdom that God gives us. It comes first. It's our blessings. It's what's foremost. The other is interesting and important when you know where to cut it off at. You don't want to get over, you know, Satan is very wise also. Okay. And you're supposed to be wiser than the serpent. And he loves philosophy. And Jesus himself, one of his main warnings in Mark chapter 13 and Matthew 24 concerning the end, he said, a lot of people are going to come in my name claiming to be Christ, claiming to be Christians. False teachers. In this generation, you need to be very careful, beloved. You need to be very, very careful. The rudiments, that's to say that is evil, is all going to be destroyed, as I forementioned in 2 Peter chapter 3. Verse 9 in Colossians 2. For in him dwelleth all the fullness of the Godhead bodily. Do you know what that says? You don't need anything else. That's all of it. That's complete. 10, and ye are complete in him which is the head of all principality and power. Principality means even the powers on high in heavenly places. He's the head of it. He's got power over it. And you're in him. It doesn't get any better than that. You don't need anything else, so don't go hound-dogging out something on point to find something new that's worthless. It can deceive you. Okay. Verse 11. In whom also ye are circumcised with the circumcision made without hands in putting off the body of the sins of the flesh by the circumcision of Christ. In other words, I don't care if you're male or female. It's not circumcision of old, but it's circumcision of the heart. that you're circumcised into Christ, that you love him, that he's in you and you're in him. And that applies to both men and women. 11, in whom also, I'm sorry, 12, buried with him in baptism, wherein also you are risen with him through the faith of the operation of God, who hath raised him from the dead, gave him eternal life. That in baptism you are publicly coming forward and said, I believe he died, and I believe he went into the tomb, and I know he came out, and doing that publicly. And you being dead in your sins and the uncircumcision of your flesh, hath he quickened, made alive, together with him, having forgiven you all trespasses, blotting out the handwriting of ordinances, that's dogma, that was against us, which was contrary to us, and took it out of the way, nailing it to the cross. And that's as it was. Many people like to play old times rather than Christ times. And having spoiled principalities and powers, to make a show of them openly, triumphing over them in it, in himself. In other words, defeating death, defeating Satan, giving, and not only that, but giving you the power over Satan, where in Christ's name the evil spirits must obey you when you're a believer. Let no man therefore judge you in meat or in drink or in respect of any holy day or of the new moon or of the Sabbath days. What it's saying is, don't make a single religion out of any one of these things. Because what is your religion, which is actuality? It's Christ. Christ over all, he's everything. You don't single out and say, well, I'm going to be a worshiper of the new moon. Start a new church. We're going to have church on the new moon. Okay, or this day of the week, or that day of the week. Every day of the week is a good day with God, okay? Which are a shadow of things to come, but the body is of Christ. Stick with him, you know. Worship him, love him, fellowship with him. Let no man beguile you of your reward in a voluntary humility and worshiping of angels, intruding into those things which he hath not seen, vainly puffed up by his fleshly mind. Well, I just wanted to dream up something new. I talked to the angels last night, liar. 19. And not holding the head, from which all the body by joints and bands, having nourishment, ministered and knit together, increased with the increase of God. God gives the increase. God gives the growth. My, my, who would ever have dreamed that a little church in Northwest Arkansas had about 120 members, is the largest single church in the world at this time? By that I mean no affiliates, nobody helping, the mother church itself doing it all, and having the increase of God, having hundreds of thousands of members. Members we don't even know. Members we've never seen before, but members that are in touch all the time. God gives the increase. And you better know, you know, well, our ministry, you don't understand, brother, our ministry's had a little trouble and we have to beg. Oh? Well, God doesn't send out beggars. There's something wrong somewhere. Well, we just have to pass that plate, do something religious and pass that plate occasionally. Well, if you're really of God, you don't have to worry about stuff like that. You're supposed to spend your time teaching God's word, and God will take care of that. The people take care of it. You don't have to worry about it. God gives the increase. Wherefore, if ye be dead with Christ from the rudiments of the world, that means the really bad stuff, okay? Why, as though living in the world, are you subject to ordinances? Why would you need them? Touch not, taste not, handle not. Don't do this and don't do that and don't do something else. which all are to perish with the using after the commandments and doctrines of men. It's men that says this, okay? And how natural our Heavenly Father is, and how beautiful that there is nothing new under the sun. 23, which things have indeed a show of wisdom, it looks pretty sharp. In a will worship, that means self-worship, not godly worship, and humility, self-humility, and neglecting of the body, not in any honor, or not of any value, to the satisfying of the flesh, it won't bring you peace of mind. Self-worship, making your own rules, won't bring you any satisfaction. Why? You won't have God's blessings. You won't have God's wisdom. And that wisdom is what brings peace of mind. Let you know you're okay. You're doing what's right. And that pleases your Heavenly Father. One of the other places where the traditions are set forth was when the First Thessalonians was written. A lot of people misunderstood that first book that Paul sent to the Thessalonians. I mean, that's where kind of some people put together that rapture doctrine in that fourth chapter. And then he sit down and he wrote, while Silas and Timothy was still there. Let's turn to Thessalonians. It was Silas and Timothy. I was still there. He wrote this second letter. And in chapter 2, he said, hey, I need to talk to you about our gathering back to Jesus Christ. That would be in verse 1 of chapter 2. I want to talk to you about how we actually get back with Christ. Not some flyaway doctrine. Not some rapture thing. This is how it actually goes down. I don't want you to let that first letter I wrote you, or some angel, or some spirit, or anything else deceive you. It's not going to happen, our gathering back to Christ, until after the son of perdition is revealed in the holy place, claiming to be Jesus, claiming to be God. He means it's not going to happen until after the Antichrist comes. Now that's the truth. And that's what he wrote. And he went into much detail as to how only he who lets will letteth until he be taken out of the way. And that is, only Christ himself is going to let this happen until Michael, who is holding Satan, casts him out onto the earth. That's to say the son of perdition. That's the son that's going to perish. That's what perdition means. This is a tradition of Christ that you'd better always know, and you better never let anyone tarnish, because it is the exact chronological order in which the end comes, so that you are not deceived by traditions of men or vain philosophies of men. He says in that maybe the false Christ is coming. No, he said right there in verse 4, he's going to sit in the temple of God claiming to be God, and you better get set for it. And he said, verse 8, okay, and then shall that wicked be revealed whom the Lord shall consume with the spirit of his mouth, all over for him. What's that? When the Lord returns. The real gathering back to Christ. And shall destroy with the brightness of his coming, meaning he is coming. Incidentally, that's what Thessalonians addresses, is the return of Christ, okay? The coming of Jesus Christ at the second advent. Even him whose coming is after the working of Satan with all power, signs, and lying wonders. That's the false Messiah. Satan in the role of false Messiah. And with all deceivableness of unrighteousness in them that perish, because they receive not the love of the truth, that they might be saved. And for this cause, God shall send them strong delusion, traditions, philosophies, that they should believe a lie Hey, if you want to believe deception, God will let you. He'll help you out if you don't love him enough to follow his word. They all might be damned who believe not the truth, but had pleasure in unrighteousness. No waiting there, my friend. But we are bound to give thanks always to God for you, brethren, beloved of the Lord, because God hath from the beginning chosen you, elected to salvation through sanctification of the Spirit and belief in the truth, not falsehood. Whereunto he called you by our gospel to the obtaining of the glory of our Lord Jesus Christ. Therefore, brethren, listen carefully. Therefore, brethren, stand fast and hold the traditions which you have been taught. Not some man's traditions, but the traditions you have been taught concerning the coming of the false one, standing in the holy place claiming to be God and Jesus. Whether by word or by epistle, you hang on to it. Don't let the traditions gobble you up. Now our Lord Jesus Christ himself and God, even our Father, which hath loved us and hath given us everlasting consolation, that's to say comfort and good hope through grace, comfort your hearts. I mean bless you and establish you in every good word and work. Not man's word, dear one. Not man's philosophy. You don't have time for it. You want God's philosophy, God's traditions. Skip over to the next chapter, chapter 3, 2 Thessalonians, verse 6. Now we command you, brethren, in the name of our Lord Jesus Christ, that you withdraw yourselves from every brother that walketh disorderly. This really means lazy, okay? And not after the tradition which he received of us. That means, hey, oh, do you think Paul took a salary from these people? No, he didn't. He went out and humped it. He made tents and he worked and made his own way so they couldn't accuse him of being lazy. For yourselves know how ye ought to follow us. Imitate us. For we behave not ourselves disorderly among you. We didn't do a bunch of loafing. Neither did we eat any man's bread for naught, but wrought with labor and travail night and day that we might not be chargeable to any of you. We didn't want to be a burden to you. We wanted to give you the word of God. Not because we have not power, but to make ourselves an ensample unto you to follow us. 10. For even when we were with you, this we commanded you, that if any man would not work, neither should he eat. It's the way it goes, you know. That's a hard one, isn't it? But you know something? You stop feeding somebody and they'll find a way to work pretty quick. What can I do to earn a little green here? Okay. For we hear that there are some which walk among you disorderly and work not at all, but are busybodies. And you know what? Something we could continue on, but I'm going to stop there because we've made the point. Follow God's traditions. It's simple. And you know what? He lays that mystery out. There's a fake coming. The mystery of God is, have you read my letter that you know how to recognize the fake when he comes and will allow my spirit to speak through you to lead many other people to the throne of God? Can you do that? Or are you going to be out here following the sweet daddies and their talk? You know, it's the easiest thing in the world. All you have to do is believe and be saved. You know, well, it's true in a way. But let me ask you something. God likes workers. Did that kind of make the point here in this lecture? He kind of likes workers. If you were somebody that went to church 20 years ago and you sit in that pew and you said, here I am. I'm here serving God, sitting on this pew, holding it down. Feed me. Well, God kind of likes people that'll get out there and feed themselves a little bit from his word and his table, okay? And get into that word and serve him. He likes people that love him enough to believe. He really does. Beware vain philosophies. That's to say, lovers of wise sayings. Oh, they sound so intelligent. Just runs off with you, you know. But is it of God? That's what makes the difference. All right. Heavenly Father, we thank you, Father, for your letter. Thank you, Father, for your word that keeps us in the straight and the wide way to completeness, Father. You're all in all, and when you're on that way, it's all in all. And regardless of how narrow some might think it is, the simplicity in which you bring that letter. Thank you, Father. Let each of these be a blessing to all they come in contact with. In Yeshua, Jesus' precious name, amen.
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0: You know, the overthrow, when the firmament fell and opened up to where negative and positive could attract, and whammo, here it comes, all right, when you get enough build up there. But as far as the cavemen go, I've known cavemen in this generation. I sure have. You know, but as far as the Neanderthal man, if that's what you're talking about, doesn't exist. Well, now, brother, wait a minute. The college I attended demands that the Neanderthal man exist. They even have found a jawbone. Oh, tell me more. Do you understand what happened to that jawbone? They took that jawbone and they, a paleontologist, and they filled that around and built around, and you know what that man looked like when they got through? An ape. You know why? He was an ape. There is nothing new under the sun. And it has been proven that man never walked on all fours, all right? Never has, never will, and so be it. God created this earth, and it was visited from the beginning, all the way back to the book of Ezekiel, in vehicles that far outclass anything we've got, so primitive still yet. So Father is very up to date and is a consuming fire. Alan from North Carolina, could a person who is born in the first earth age be alive today? Nope, couldn't be. I'll tell you why. Could Jesus refuse you if you repent and want to be saved? Well, he wouldn't. He could if he wanted to, but he couldn't. Why? He's not a liar. If he says, if you believe that he is the only begotten, that he is the Son of God, that you will not perish, period, okay, that you will have eternal life. And all you have to do is know that the words we read are true. And he is that word. Could a person who was born in the first earth age be alive today? Why I say no, there was no birth in the first earth age. There wasn't anybody born there. They were created. They were, our Heavenly Father speaks of them. One of my favorite places is the 8th chapter of Proverbs, where wisdom speaks concerning the sons and the of God as they rejoiced and played. Job chapter 38 tells kind of how it was in the first earth age with the children. They're called stars there, children and stars. It was a wonderful time, but they weren't born. Now, are they here? Absolutely. That's who God was talking to when he said, let us make man in our image. Okay? Was the Elohim, his children. Delphina from California. I heard you say that God doesn't need a mediator between him and us, but 1 Timothy 2:5 says that Jesus is the mediator between God and us. But who's Jesus? Emmanuel. What does Emmanuel mean? God with us. He doesn't need a mediator, okay? You need to mature just a little bit. Come on, kick it up just one more notch. And understand, that's why when Jesus paid the price, what happened to the veil? This is probably where you heard me say this. What happened to the veil at 3 p.m. on the day that Christ was crucified? That veil before the Holy of Holies was rent from top to bottom, documenting that we had a straight talk with God. You know, that you didn't need one. Now, it is true that Christ is the mediator, but he is also Emmanuel, God with us. Got it? James from Oklahoma, would you please explain 1 Corinthians 15:29? I'd be happy to. All of the chapter 15 in 1 Corinthians up to verse 29 is documenting that Christ was real, that he died, and that he was resurrected. And what verse 29 means, and I know it is very misunderstood by many people, whereby it says that you can be baptized in the name for the dead. And many people have twisted that to where they think that they can be baptized for a loved one that is long deceased that was never baptized. That's not what it's talking about at all. The whole subject, and in reading, this is something you must hang on to and grasp forever, is the subject and the object. The subject and the object is to document that Christ did rise from the dead. If he had not risen from the dead, he would have been no different than anyone else. That's why it's so ever important. And all it is saying in that 29th verse is, why in the world would you want to be baptized in Jesus' name if he didn't rise from the dead? That's the correct translation from the Greek. No more, no less. That's the subject and the object from the beginning of the chapter. Start reading at the beginning with that thought in mind and come on past verse 29. I'm not going to judge people or anything of that nature, but I am a student of God's word, and so help me God, that is exactly what it means, no more, no less. And it's true. Why would you be baptized in Christ's name if his body was still out here in a box? Okay? It would mean he had not defeated death. He did because he was transfigured. Wayne from New Mexico. Did Enoch and Elijah overcome the law? Nope. It's still here. It was still there. They obeyed it. As a matter of fact, Enoch taught that law. When the fallen angels descended from heaven and began to cohabit with women, Enoch was a preacher. He preached against it. I mean, he was rough on them. And he was so alone and so stood and made that stand that, as it is written in the great book of Jude, that he was a preacher concerning that, that God just took him. You know, took him and translated him, okay, transfigured him. Tom from Missouri, can Kenites become Christians? Absolutely. When God says, whosoever will, if you believe on the Son, I don't care who you are. I don't care what race, what tribe, what belief, or anything else. If you believe upon the Son of God, if you convert to his being the Savior of Yahweh, Almighty God, then you have eternal life. You, whatever you were, you instantly convert and change into a child of God, okay? There's no such thing as a Kenite being a child of God. By that I mean they lose being a child of the devil and become a child of God, period. They've got eternal life like anyone else. Debbie from Georgia. Why does the pastor say Yeshua instead of Jesus? Thank you. Well, in the languages, it's the same thing, dear. Jesus is a translation in the English from Joshua. The book of Joshua, it's really Jesus, okay? That's what the word means in the Hebrew, in the manuscripts. Now, I am a teacher, so I utilize more language than one oftentimes, especially in the names, as a teaching method. When I pray for my own benefit privately, I always pray to Yahweh in Yeshua's name, because those are the sacred names. And because I have the knowledge to know that, I'm held accountable to utilize them. The reason I use both names is to bring people who only understand one language into the sacred language whereby they understand. Yeshua is a word that means, it's two words. It's Yahweh, Almighty God, and Savior, meaning it's God's Savior sent to man. Okay, that's why I use it. I'm a teacher. All right, hey, we're out of time. Guess what? I love you. Do you know the reason I love you? Because you enjoy studying God's word chapter by chapter and verse by verse. What's most important? God loves you for it. Do you know something? It makes his day. It really does. He loves it. So let him know that you love him in return. Once you do that, take just a moment, talk to him. All you have to do, you don't even have to say it out loud. Let him know you love him. We're brought to you by your tithes and offerings. If we've helped you, you help us keep coming to you. Bless God. He will always bless you. Most important, this, you stay in his word every day in his word, even with trouble. It's going to be a good day. You know why? Because Jesus, Yeshua, is the living word.
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Genesis 1:46, the first six chapters in God's Word. The world that was. Did you realize there was a world age before this one? Same old world, different age. The creation itself. When were the races created? You see, all the races were created separately, and you'll find that documented in these particular CDs. How and what was the sin in the garden? It will be discussed in this series also. This is a must for the serious Bible scholar, for if you do not understand how it was in the beginning, you certainly will never understand the end. I think you will find this series very rewarding and certainly will answer questions that no doubt you have always wondered about. Genesis 1:46. Hey, I know you're going to enjoy this series.

0: Welcome to the Shepherd's Chapel Network Family Bible Study Hour with Pastor Arnold Murray. Wisdom is understanding God's Word. Pastor Murray's unique teaching approach brings God's Word alive with meaning as he takes you on a chapter-by-chapter, verse-by-verse study of God's letter to you, the Bible. And now here is Pastor Arnold Murray.
1: Good day to you. God bless you. Say welcome to the Shepherd's Chapel. Welcome to this Family Bible Study Hour, our Father's Word. You know, the term, these words, is the actual Hebrew title to the book of Deuteronomy, in which the book we're in. Elahad Abaram, that in the Hebrew tongue, these words. You're going to see that come up several times in the scripture. Translated to English, I will probably be calling it to your attention. These words are what you live by if you want God's blessings. It is Moses teaching the law, the fifth book in the Pentateuch. I've kind of laying it out for the in the way that a lay person can understand. And we thank our Father for that. He's in the process here in the fifth chapter of giving the Ten Commandments and the other law as well, which we'll get into some in this lecture. Okay, having said that, a word of wisdom from our Father, let's take the seventh commandment, 5:18 being the scripture thereof, and it reads with that word of wisdom, neither shalt thou commit adultery. And so it is. Verse 19, neither shalt thou steal. You know, this is a good one to use when you have some preacher tells you the law was done away with. Shows his ignorance. It's still against the law to steal in most any country there is. Some places they'll even cut your hand off for it. Verse 20, neither shalt thou bear false witness against thy neighbor. And, you know, gossiping is the seedbed of false witnessing. And it is a bad thing. A neighbor is one of the best friends you can have. Because when you're away, he'll look after your stuff if he's a good neighbor. When he's away, you look after his. It's a great advantage to have a good neighbor. Verse 21, neither shalt thou desire thy neighbor's wife, neither shalt thou covet thy neighbor's house, his field, his manservant, or his maidservant, his ox, or his ass, or anything that is thy neighbor's. Always be happy for your neighbor. And encourage him and be happy for what he has. If he has more than you do, all the better. Rejoice for him. Okay. That's the way it is. That's God's blessings. You know, many people feel it's a sin to almost be wealthy. Not so. If you're wealthy with God's gifts, that's a blessing. That's what God promises. It's ill-gotten gains that's a sin. And you got to unload your camel with ill-gotten gains to receive God's blessings. Verse 22, to continue. These words, and there it is, Elahad Abaram, that's the name, Deuteronomy. Okay, these words, the Lord spake unto all your assembly in the mount out of the midst of the fire, of the cloud, and of the thick darkness, with a great voice. And he added no more, and he wrote them in two tablets of stone and delivered them unto me. He gave them to Moses, the first five being spiritual, the second five being civil. Laws telling us, laws that would never change. Laws that would tell us how to get along, how to have receive God's blessings, how to find peace of mind. It is not the law that is bad, it is man that is bad. The law keeps you out of trouble as long as you don't break them. 23, and it came to pass when ye heard the voice out of the midst of the darkness, for the mountain did burn with fire, that you came near unto me, even all the heads of your tribes and your elders. They were afraid. Okay. 24, and he said, Behold, the Lord our God hath showed us. And ye said, Behold, the Lord our God hath showed us his glory and his greatness. And we have heard his voice out of the midst of the fire. We have seen this day that God doth talk with men, and he liveth. This goes along with the old cliche that you cannot be alive and see God. Why? It's very simple. Why? Because God is in a different dimension than we are. But you can hear the voice, no problem, and still be in a flesh body. This

0: So don't ever let anyone try to tell you there isn't our Father, for indeed he's very real, and most of you have felt him through his Spirit at one time or the other. But in general, as always, the multitude was afraid. 26, for who is there of all flesh that hath heard the voice of the living God speaking out of the midst of the fire as we have and lived? Question, how could that happen? Verse 27, go thou near, that's what the people would say to Moses, and hear all that the Lord our God shall say, and speak thou unto us all that the Lord our God shall speak unto thee, and we shall hear it and do it. Well, I wouldn't take any odds on that. We'll hear it and do it. It's real easy, and you'll have many people that will say they're doers, but you never see them doing anything. They like to hear, but they're not doers. And in your life, in your family, in your home, you need to do the word of God. You need to do his law. If you want his blessings, it is so easy to follow his path. It is so easy to stay within the parameters of the law and be blessed. Why? Because he'll take care of the stuff you can't. It doesn't mean he's going to do it all for you, but he'll take care of what you can't. Verse 28, and the Lord heard the voice of your words when you spake unto me, and the Lord said unto me, I have heard the voice of the words of this people, which they have spoken unto thee. They have well said all that they have spoken. They've said it pretty well. Verse 29, oh, that there was such an heart in them. Just, if they only had a mind in them that would hold to that. And that they would fear me. And this word fear, check it out in your Strong's. It means to revere or fear, to love. He wants their love. And keep all my commandments always, that it might be well with them and with their children forever. Now, did God say that I have created this law to give people trouble everywhere they go? No, he created it, if you're a seer and a doer, that it will not only go well with you, but with your children, that you'll be blessed. That's why he gave us the commandments. That's why he made the covenant. If you stop and think that it might be well with them, that's what the law is about. That's what our Father's wishes are. He does not wish that he must punish everyone. He wants it to be well with them. And he is laying out exactly how you receive his blessings, how you keep it in your family whereby it is well with you. Verse 30, go say to them, get ye into your tents again. In other words, just to go get on back. Okay. You want to hear his voice. 31, but as for thee, stand thou here by me, and I will speak unto thee all the commandments, that's one, and the statutes, that's two, and the judgments, that's three, which thou shalt teach them, that they may do them in the land which I give them to possess it. Now this is preparation for entering that promised land. Do you know the difference in the commands, the statutes, and the judgments? You've got to, dear one. You know, as it is written in the great book of Matthew, Christ said, I'm not changing any jot or tittle of the law. The commandments are the spiritual, or you might say the moral part of the law. But basically, better to say spiritual. We just covered all 10 of them. They do not change. The statutes are the rituals. You got to keep these separated if you ever expect to understand God's law. Okay. The statutes are the rituals. That's blood sacrifice example. Well, does that still in existence? Well, after Christ was crucified, as it is written in Hebrews chapter 10, it would be sacrilegious for you to sacrifice blood of an animal when Christ sacrificed his own blood for us. So if many of the rituals were done away with or nailed to the cross, if you prefer. So there you have the commandments. That's the spiritual and moral part of the law that will not change. And you have the statutes, which are the ritual of God's word. That is to say, doing something that is a similitude or a likeness or a type of what is to be and will always most likely be fulfilled. Okay. In other words, rituals can change, can be done away with, can be nailed to the cross. And then we have judgments. And the judgments are civil. And when you know, by that is civil law, that's getting along and with your own personal self as how you will, you know, judgment, let's break it into two parts. Judgment for you can be reward or punishment. So judgment can mean more than one thing to different people. If you're a servant of the living God, judgment means reward. It is civil. It constitutes even the clothing we wear in heaven, your righteous acts. And for those that choose not to follow God, it is punishment for the sins they have committed. So there you have the three parts of the law. Now, did God say, teach the commandments? Did God say, teach the statutes only? Did God say, teach the judgments only? No. God said, teach the commandments and the statutes and the judgments. You teach all three. Whereby what? That they may do them in the land which I give them to possess, that they can be blessed. Okay. So you have to have all three parts of that law. And you have to, this is why that many people will say, well, the statutes were done away with, and they automatically say, well, the law was done away with. They don't know the difference, and they show their ignorance concerning God's law. Now, I won't say a great deal more about the three segments of the law other than I do have a work. It's two tapes on the law, and it will go into each of these in a little more depth if you choose to go. But I cannot impress upon you how important it is to know the simple foundation of the law whereby you're not deceived by some yo-yo. Because you're going to have false teachers that will not understand the difference between commandments, statutes, and judgments. To them, they sack them all up in the same sack and throw them out there. That won't get it. And again, I have to say, back in verse 29, why did God say do this? That it might be well with them and with their children forever. That applies even to today. So one more time, commandments, the spiritual or moral part of the law doesn't change. Statutes, that is rituals that can be nailed to the cross, example if it were blood sacrifice. Judgments, that is civil. That is reward for some and punishment for others. Okay. Now, continuing with verse 32. Ye shall observe to do therefore as the Lord your God hath commanded you. Ye shall not turn aside to the right hand or to the left. Now, in this modern day, we practice law by precedent. In other words, we don't do this, don't turn to the right and don't turn to the left. We go over to the right and we'll say, well, now what? I mean, you're having a trial and the lawyers spend all their time rather than deciding what God's law says, what the precedent says. Okay. They spend their time learning how to dig up precedents that best fit their client. Well, and if it's on this hand, fine, and if it's on that hand, but they're never going to go straight on with God's law. What is right is right, and what is wrong, period. And that is contrary to God's blessings. And that's why that law is in such a terrible shape today. I know that may offend some, but hey, if the shoe fits, put her on and wear it. If you're a lawyer, you know exactly what I'm talking about. Verse 33, you shall walk in all the ways which the Lord your God hath commanded you. You'll stay in them, that you may live and that it may be well with you, and that you may prolong your days in the land which you shall possess. And that's the way it is. You want to be happy, whatever you are. God scattered the house of Israel all over the world, and so it is. But still to this day, generation after generation, if you want his blessings, you'll do it his way. Now, we come to the sixth chapter, and it is basically preparation for entering into the promised land. We're about to do that into the millennium. So this as a type of what it is like even today, you might pay close attention. Chapter 6, verse 1. Now these are the commandments and statutes and the judgments, that's all three of them, which the Lord your God commanded to teach you, that you may do them in the land whither you go to possess it, so that you can stick with them and receive God's blessings wherever you may go. Verse 2, that thou mightest fear the Lord thy God, that you love him, to keep all his statutes and his commandments, which I command thee, thou and thy son and thou son's son, all the days of thy life, and that thy days may be prolonged. In other words, if you want a long life and you want a happy life, you'll do it God's way. Otherwise, you're not going to last long. Verse 3, hear therefore, O Israel, and observe, really take heed to do it, that it may be well with thee, and that ye may increase mightily, as the Lord God of thy fathers hath promised thee, in the land that floweth with milk and honey. And it is, well, we're here in depression, we're under a terrible state. If you do it God's way, you won't have that many problems. Makes a big difference, my friend. You want to keep your wagon loaded according to the times, and you won't run out of supplies. You might mull that one around a little bit. Verse 4, listen carefully. Hear, O Israel, the Lord our God is one Lord. Now, there is a very important acrostic in that one verse. The first word, Shema, and the last word, Echad, has one major letter in each word. That's ED, okay. Well, what does ED, it's witness. You witness to the fact. I mean, the acrostic is there that you want Israel to hear by the majestic letters being placed at the front and the back, okay. That you witness to that fact, that God is one, Ehud in Hebrew, Unas in Latin, Una in another language, and Ichi in another language, Hana in another language. We could go on and on. It's one, God is one, and there is no other. It is his word. And he hides this acrostic that you witness to it. That any time someone tries to tell you, well, there's more than one God. There isn't. If you want to make God very angry, just go there. You break the first commandment, second, first and second. That's not very smart, okay? That's not wise at all. So our Father, you with companion Bibles, you're fortunate. This is drawn out to the nth degree for you. In the Hebrew manuscripts, you can check it out for yourself if you happen to be so fortunate. Verse 5. And thou shalt love the Lord thy God with all thine heart, and with all thy soul, and with all thy might. That's to say, with your mind. You can't con him. And you know, when you know that he has written us a letter telling us exactly how we should do and what we should do to receive his blessings, then indeed your mind, having absorbed that, is a fantastic thing, that it can protect you from trouble. Verse 6, and these words, there it is again, Elahada Varim, Deuteronomy. These words, it's God's words, these words, which I command thee this day, shall be in thine heart. I want you to take them and I want you to seal them away in your mind. Verse 7, and thou shalt teach them diligently unto thy children, and shalt talk of them when thou sittest in thine house, and when thou walkest by the way, and when thou liest down, and when thou risest up. Always have in your mind, is this act pleasing to God? Is God going to approve? And you meditate as you go to bed, you meditate as you arise, you meditate through the day, and you rest and think on that law. That is meditation that eases and brings you peace of mind. Verse 8, and thou shalt bind them for a sign upon thine hand, and they shall be as frontlets between thine eyes. Verse 9, and thou shalt write them upon the post of thy house and on thy gates. Now, we have people that take this literal and they write little scriptures and they put it in their hair and shake their head and bounce the little scriptures. That's not what it's talking about. What's in the front part of your forehead? Your brain. You take it and you put these in your mind, your brain, and you wear them there. That's why when you meditate on them and teach them, absorb them, the simplicity, not that is difficult, the simplicity that is in God's word. Also, in your house, you have that word, these words, in your home. And what is it at your gates? That's your judgment. You judge by God's law. Okay. You don't go, you could nail this whole book to your gatepost. Wouldn't do you any good if it's nailed there. The gate means judgment seat. What you place your judgments upon. If you have them locked in up here, and you're judging by God's law, you're going to have God's blessings. You know, people have to take things literal instead of spiritual many times and make religions out of it. They'll stuff a little scripture here and stuff a little scripture there, and not that it does any harm, but when you have to act and react, you don't have time to go dig some scripture out of some little place somewhere and read it all over. You got to act like that. Well, how could I do that? By having it tucked away up here in the gray matter. Don't try to take shortcuts. Whatever aids you in memorizing, that's fine. The basic law is not that complicated. the wisdom of the law, first of all, is to break separate the three parts. That takes away a lot of the complication for people that find it complicated, is to be taught the three parts. That simplifies it, believe it or not. But don't ever avoid tucking them away. Teach them at home. Teach them on the holidays whenever it's necessary. You know, in old time, they didn't have Bibles that they could take home. So the priest had to repeat these words at every gathering that people could memorize them and utilize them. And that's how you operate your home if you want to have a happy home, if you want your home to practice the judgment that it should to really be successful, then that's how you do it, okay? And many might say, well, this is the Old Testament. Oh, there's nothing old about it. Back up to that fifth verse, what does it say? It said, and thou shalt love the Lord thy God with all thine heart and with all thine soul and with all thy might. Do you know where that's written? It's written in Matthew 22, verse 37. Let me read it to you if you think this is all just Old Testament. Jesus teaching, thou shalt love the Lord thy God with all thine heart and with all thy soul and with all thy mind. That's the 37th verse of the 22nd chapter of Matthew. Same wording. That is the first and great commandment. And the second is like unto it, thou shalt love thy neighbor as thyself. On these two commandments hang all the law and the prophets. That's how simple the law is. Okay. So don't try to say you're just in the Old Testament. God is the same yesterday, he is today, and he will be forever. He wants you to love him. He wants to help you and your family be happy and find grace and peace of mind and to be blessed. That's as it is. So tuck them away inside the forehead, seal them in your mind so that when the pressure comes on, you can act and react instantly in the word of God, that pleases God. It always pays great dividends. Now returning to Deuteronomy 6, next verse please, 10. And it shall be, when the Lord thy God shall have brought thee into the land which he sware unto thy fathers, to Abraham, to Isaac, and to Jacob, to give thee great and goodly cities which thou buildest not. I mean, even while you were wandering in the wilderness to get rid of those knuckleheads, I've had people building your cities for you. Whatever God does is right and fair, so don't start feeling that he would be otherwise. 11, and houses full of all good things, which thou fillest not, and wells digged, which thou diggest not. Vineyards and olive trees, which thou plantest not, when thou shalt have eaten and be full. God takes care of his own when they follow his plan. Verse 12, then beware lest thou forget the Lord. That's very important, beloved. Beware, be careful lest you forget the Lord, which brought thee out of the land of Egypt from the house of bondage. You know, you can be in bondage today if you're not careful. You can be in bondage to many things, usury, contracts, and so forth, if you haven't really used your head. And you use your head by doing it God's way, by God's law. 13, thou shalt fear the Lord thy God. You love him and serve him and shalt swear by his name. There is no other. Verse 14, you shall not go after other gods of the gods of the people which are round about you. In other words, you want to be real careful, as Christ would teach. Anytime you gather together in a large group on the fringe edges and other places, you're going to have fruitcakes. Even at Shepherd's Chapel meetings, you'll always, on the fringe edge, you'll have somebody trying to make a name for themselves contrary to God's word. So you have to be on guard. You have to look out for the fragments of other gods. And people, they may even be well-meaning, but they make religions out of many things. You will keep in your forehead, in your mind, these words of God that bring God's blessings not only upon you and your family, but upon God's family here on earth by doing it his way and receiving his blessings. 15, for the Lord thy God is a jealous God among you. He doesn't like you listening to malarkey. Lest the anger of the Lord thy God be kindled against thee and destroy thee from off the face of the earth. There comes a time when you commit adultery too many times with the false God, and our Father can put you to the side. He won't tolerate it. As he said, I'm jealous. And you know something? He has a right to be. Because he teaches you the simplicity of all three phases of the law, the commandments, the statutes, and the judgments, whereby you can make a sound decision in life, and a decision that is pleasing to him, that brings forth his blessings. Don't miss the next lecture. All right, bless your hearts. You listen a moment, won't you please?
1: 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You need to know what the mark of the beast is. As it's written in Revelation chapter 13, verse 8, many will be deceived. There is no need for you to be deceived. Christ said in Mark 13, 23, behold, I have foretold you all things. 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Don't be deceived by Satan.
0: And there we are, back again. Let's have the 800 number, please. 1-800-643-4645. That number is good from Puerto Rico, throughout the U.S., Alaska, Hawaii, all over Canada. If the Spirit moves, you got a question, you share it. Won't you do that? Please, again, never ask a question about a particular reverend, denomination, or organization. We do not judge people. We have one judge. It's our Father. He does not need our help in judgment. Discern, yes. Teach the word, yes. Let the chips fall wherever they may. Never, never, ever apologize for the word of God. Those of you that listen by shortwave around the world, it's always a pleasure hearing from you, and your announcer at the end of the hour will give you a mailing address. You got a prayer request, we can do away with the number and the address. Why? God knows what you're thinking. He knows your mind. And he loves you. May not love everything you do, but he sure loves you. He wants that love returned. And if you want his blessings, you will return that love. You know, he gives us everything in detail of exactly what it takes to please him. It isn't that difficult. Think about it. Pray about it. Father, around the globe we come. We ask that you lead, guide, direct, Father. Touch in Yeshua's precious name. Thank you, Father. Amen. Okay, question time. Rodney from North Carolina, is once saved, always saved, true? You know, isn't it amazing how many times I get this question? Who does the saving? Christ does. When you slip away from the rail of salvation into sin, how do you reinstate yourself? By repenting. Don't ever, when you are away from Christ after you've been saved, ask him to save you again, because you're calling him a failure, not yourself. He doesn't like that. Okay. As it's written in the great book of Hebrews chapter 6, it's like re-crucifying him all over. Not a good thing. Repent. What if I didn't repent? Well, you'd probably go to hell, okay? But it's your choice. It's whichever way you like. Richard from Oklahoma, it says that every man will answer for his own sins, not my father for mine or me for my father. So why do I have to answer for Adam's sin? If Eve was the mother of all creation, was not Adam? Do you feel burdened about that? You really are burdened down because of Adam's sin. How about your own? You need to read Jeremiah 31:29. Find out nobody answers for their father's sin. Eve is the mother of all living for only one reason. Because through her would come Christ. And the living is eternal life, not just living in these skin and bone bodies. It's eternal life. She is the only, through her offspring, which would be Jesus Christ, from umbilical cord to Mary. Adam had nothing to do with it. Okay. So if I were you, I'd repent for my own sins, and I wouldn't worry a whole lot about Adam's. He'll take care of himself. Suzanne from Georgia. How do you open a direct line to God where you can be sure it is God talking to you and not just yourself getting in the way? Well, self can do that, but just talk to him. That's all you do. Talk to him, and you know, he answers in many ways. It takes time many times when you give him a petition. But he hears you instantly. You don't even have to say it out loud. He knows what you're thinking. So as long as you're sincere and you're not trying to con him, he's listening. Will from Alabama. Where in the Bible does it say that angels left their first place? Their first place of habitation, Jude verse 6. Little book of Jude, just before Revelation, verse 6. That's why they're in change for destruction. They left their place of habitation and came and seduced the daughters of Adam in Genesis chapter 6. Gary from Louisiana. I understand the parting of the silver cord, but when I read John 5, 25 through 28, I'm confused again. John 5 was a one-time thing when what Christ was talking about, at the time that he was on the cross, there would be many, as he would rise from the dead, that the town actually knew, would appear, and I'm going to put it again, would appear to come out of the grave and take a walk downtown. It was to document beyond any shadow of a doubt to those people there that Christ had defeated death, period. Those people had already joined with the Father, but he arranged it for the eyes of the public there as a witness that Christ had defeated death. One time thing. Brenda from Texas. I was wanting to know, where do you find the answer to going to the other side to help a family member after you go there and you have 7 days to come clean before returning? Is this after the Lord comes back or during the time he's here? It's during the time that he's here through the millennium age. Ezekiel chapter 40 to the end of the book is all millennium. There's more about the millennium in the Old Testament than there is the New. And you will find written in Ezekiel 44 in the millennium that you can do exactly that. And along about verse 20, even tells you which relative you can go assist. Cliff and Gloria from Texas. I've heard it said on your program that even a child could read and understand the Bible. what's wrong with me? Even with your CDs, I find it difficult. I've prayed and asked God to help me. There are times when I have read a chapter in your CDs two or three times before I get it. When we come before the Father, is our judgment, is it on a one-to-one basis? Yes, it is. There will be no one between you and the Father, and that's good. But methinks perhaps you may worry about that a little too much. Just relax and let the Word of God flow over the buds of your mind. Don't strain at it in the simplicity that Christ taught it. Okay. A lot of times you have to really concentrate on listening to God's Word and culling out many things that man has taught you. Who do you listen to, God or man? You listen to God through the Word. Okay. James from Michigan. If Paul was such a scholar, why did he not know Christ died, paid the price on the cross? Well, when he heard about it, he certainly did. And as you well know, you know how he heard about it. Paul was a very zealous person. That means when he went for something, he didn't hold back. He went all out. He felt just as sure as punishing the church that he was doing what was right. And then when the Holy Spirit hit him on the road to Damascus, he turned exactly the other way. And he was a believer. Okay. And after having this happen, he knew from Isaiah chapter 7, verse 14, it's him. Okay. Tyler from Indiana, how do you correctly spell and pronounce the Holy Ruach, the Holy Spirit? It's R-U-W-A-C-H. R-U-W-A-C-H. It's kind of pronounced R-O-O. Sound A-C-K, Ruach, okay. Brad from Oklahoma, that's simply the word spirit in the Hebrew tongue, okay, so that you know that. It would be the same thing if you said pneuma in the Greek tongue. Brad from Oklahoma, what can I do to save my daughter from false teachings? Thank you. I really appreciate your teachings. Set an example. And many times, if you can draw, if your daughter is listening to someone else and she fancies herself a student of the Word, you might come to a certain part that you're familiar with and know and say, hey, I want to know if you think I'm being misled. Can you find me the answer to this? And lead her into a study where you're going to prove a point. She's going to prove to herself if she has eyes to see and ears to hear. Many times that's a good example. I wouldn't try that over one or two times. As long as you set the example and you have that sure foundation, sooner or later she'll be drawn to it. And always remember, we can even help our loved ones in the millennium. It's not over until Christ says it is. Alan from Texas, when Satan returns on the sixth trump, will he be able to speak in tongues where everyone will understand what he's saying? Absolutely. He is supernatural. And he will have that ability to work miracles. In the sight of, that means with understanding of the people. That's why a lot of people are going to be misled. They do not have God's word sealed in their forehead to know the chronological order of events that are about to transpire. It will catch many off guard. Bobby from Ohio, what is the Apocrypha? Where did it originate from? Who were the writers of it? Is it important to be read or to know anything about it? Thank you, and bless you and your staff. Well, he sure does. Thank you. The word Apocrypha means hidden or secret. Okay, it is books of the Bible that were not canonized. However, there are certain parts that take the book of Esdras. It is the Greek name word Ezra. And much of Ezra you can document in the Masoreth. And I especially like the little story of Daniel in the Apocrypha, where two Kenites tried to molest a daughter of Adam. And Daniel put them to shame, got them fixed up. There, you know, when you understand God's word, you can read anything. But don't let anything you read outside of the word override what is written in the word. Got it? Kathy from Pennsylvania. If a couple exchange married vows in a ceremony but does not sign a marriage certificate, are they married in the eyes of God? Well, in the eyes of God, if you place your cloak over each other, you're married. Okay, that's the vows written in the Bible itself. But I would highly recommend, if a couple is in childbearing age, because of the monetary system and the guarantees of Social Security, which is insurance, okay, that you really mess up when you don't legally, through civil law, which is not that big a deal, accomplish it. Nancy from Kentucky. I said it's childbearing age. Nancy from Kentucky. Can people who die suddenly who haven't been baptized or walked with Christ have a chance to be saved? You know, you would be judging if you said answered that question, and it's not our right to judge. We would have to judge that this person wasn't baptized, and we would have to judge that this person walked without Christ, and nobody knows that. You know, many people at certain moments, if you'd ever been in the military and in combat and had people under extreme pressure, tension, and see what came out of the mouths of some people, you would learn not to judge man, okay? It's not our right to. So it would be impossible for me to answer that question, because that would make me judge. But you see, even if it is a loved one, you can always help them in the millennium if they had no way to know. God is loving. He's not out to zap everybody that moves. He wants people to love him. But it isn't our place, just because we think, you know, I know one of the greatest Christians I've ever known in my life, I'm going to say just really a good man. As far as I know, he never entered a church door, including this one. Never entered a church door. But he was the best neighbor and the most Christian neighbor that I've ever had in my life. And I certainly wouldn't judge him, because I know that he honored the good book and he honored our Lord. So be very careful on judging people. It's not good. Francis from Tennessee. Where can I find that a murderer can live in the flesh, cannot live in the flesh, and has to be sent directly back to the Lord? Thank you for all thank you. You're welcome. Deuteronomy chapter 19, we'll be getting there in a few days. But basically, way back in the New Testament, in the first epistle of John, chapter 3, verse 15, it says that a murderer cannot find salvation in the flesh. I'll say that again. First epistle of John, chapter 3, verse 15. But stick around till we get to the 19th chapter of Deuteronomy. Sheena from Tennessee. Where can I find the scripture to tell what God's will is for us? Thank you, and I love watching you. God bless you. Well, the word is fantastic. You know, most Christians, especially God's elect, their destiny is written in Mark 13, where they're going to stand against the false Christ. They know the false Christ is coming first. And it is the supreme destiny of God's elect to stand against that one, not to premeditate what they'll say, but allow the Holy Spirit to speak through them, for it is not they that speak, but the Holy Spirit, so that those truths go to the whole world. What a destiny and what a time to live, and you're in that generation. Dinah from Illinois, how do you spiritually and scripturally identify the 10 tribes of Israel? Well, it's Christ would say, can you tell if you're picking oranges off of an apple tree? Okay, you have to be a fruit inspector. In other words, you test the deeds of what the people do. Number one, you would have to look for a people that love God. You would have to look for tribes that serve God. And within that, you would find the tribes of Israel. And naturally, with the prophecy that goes, let's say, against Esau, he is, as it is written in Genesis chapter 27, he is to live away from the fat of the land, which means he's probably above our furthest north parallel. And he would be away from the good farmland and many other things, and would be against God, and like communism, and try to drive God right out of the nation. So it isn't that difficult to simply through common sense, but there are ways through history to test them also. We have a little book titled Abrahamic Covenant in our library for a beginner that's a good start. Ella from New York. I have a 12-year-old granddaughter who is not baptized. She wants to be baptized and I want to help her. How can I do that? I understand that if she is not baptized, they don't go to heaven. They go to limbo. Is that true? No, that is not true. Christ said to one of the malefactors that converted on the cross, this day I will see you in paradise. He was not baptized, okay? But it's good that you want to help her, and if she, it is her own volition, in other words, because she loves the Lord Jesus Christ and she knows that he died, that he went into the tomb, but he resurrected for us to give us eternal life if we believe upon him. And she wants to be baptized knowing that, then you can do it yourself. Any Christian can baptize another Christian. That doesn't mean, there are some churches that would not recognize that baptism though, but Jesus will. That's what's important. God will. Zach from Wisconsin, from Washington. I am 15 years old and I want to know, when you repent, do you say it just once, I repent, or do you have to say everything you are repenting for? You can just say, I repent for all my sins. If you're afraid, I sense maybe by feeling that maybe you think you might not remember all of them, just say, I repent, Father, and love you for all my sins. And that gets it all in one bundle, neatly done, and it's done. He loves you. You know something? We do too, so I'm real proud of you. Joe from Georgia, who are the Kenites descendants from, and where can I study more about them in the Bible? You know, Kenites means sons of Cain. So that's where they're from. It is the offspring of Cain. And you can read of them in the offspring of Cain. His genealogy is separate from Adam's because Adam's genealogy and Cain's genealogy are different. Okay. You will not find Cain in Adam's genealogy because Cain was not Adam's son. I know that may upset some people, but hey, do you believe men or do you believe the Bible? It's real simple. All you have to do is read Genesis 4 and then read Genesis 5. 4 is Cain's genealogy. 5 minus 2 verses from 4 are Adam's genealogy. You will not find Cain in Adam's genealogy, because he was not Adam's son. He murdered Adam's son, Abel, and so be it. But you can find them then that God told Noah to take two of every flesh. The Kenites were flesh. They were taken aboard the ark, and you'll find them in 1 Chronicles chapter 2, verse 55, already scribes for the tribe of Judah. Boy, scribes can sure change words, can't they? Anyway, and so on it goes. I'm out of time. Hey, I love you all because you enjoy studying our Father's Word. Most of all, God loves you for it. You know something? It makes his day. And when you make God's day, boy, is he going to make yours. He loves you, but he wants that love returned. Don't forget it. We're brought to you by your tithes and offerings. If we've helped you, you help us keep coming to you. Once you do that, you bless God. Again, he'll always bless you. Most important, though, you listen to me and you listen good now. Stay in his word every day. In his word, it's a good day, even with trouble. You know why? Because Jesus, Yeshua, he is the living word.
1: 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Thank you for watching today's program, and God bless you.

The book of James. James is a book that I know you'll enjoy because it is written, when you rightly divide it, to those that are scattered abroad. That's to say the 12 tribes, the 10 tribes scattered abroad, being very specific in your freedom of Christianity, the repentance, giving much personal instruction as far as controlling our thoughts and finding peace, and giving us those parameters wherein Christianity, defining those things that come from the Word of God. Example, that bitter and sweet water cannot come from the same spring. Well, from God's Word, you should not have both either. The practice of healing brought forth in this book of James. I know you're going to like it. James, that great book of instruction.

0: Welcome to the Shepherd's Chapel Network Family Bible Study Hour with Pastor Arnold Murray. Wisdom is understanding God's Word. Pastor Murray's unique teaching approach brings God's Word alive with meaning as he takes you on a chapter-by-chapter, verse-by-verse study of God's letter to you, the Bible. And now here is Pastor Arnold Murray.
1: Good day to you. God bless you. Say welcome to the Shepherd's Chapel. Welcome to this Family Bible Study Hour. Back in our Father's Word, Book of Jeremiah, chapter 44. Johanan has misled the people, and the people have made wrong choices. Why? It's the remnant left over after Gedaliah was killed by Ishmael, which Nebuchadnezzar left in charge. And not only did Ishmael kill Gedaliah, but he killed a lot of Nebuchadnezzar's men as well. And this frightened Johanan and others, even though God, through the prophet Jeremiah, said, rest easy. You're in good shape. I'm going

Take care of you. And then they turned their back on Jeremiah and called him a false prophet. And they went on to Egypt. Now, this, you know, it is not recorded what God's prophecy was in the Bible, but Josephus does record that it came to pass in Antiquities, book 10. You'll find it there. And certainly God always keeps his word. It comes to pass as it's written. So that's the condition we're in. The daughters of Zedekiah, which is the only royal seed here left of the tribe of Judah, other than those that are already in captivity, they will be the daughters that Jeremiah will take to Europe, one being named Scotha, which later Scotland would be named for. It's a fascinating thing when you study current events, history, and God's dear scripture. Chapter 44, verse 1, word of wisdom from our Father, verse 1 reads, "The word that came to Jeremiah concerning all the Jews," that's to say the people of Judah, "which dwell in the land of Egypt," they weren't supposed to be there, okay, "which dwell at Migdol and at Tanphethes and at Noph and in the country of Pathros, saying," verse 2, "thus saith the Lord of hosts, the God of Israel, you have seen all the evil that I have brought upon Jerusalem and upon all the cities of Judah. And behold, this day they are a desolation, and no man dwelleth therein." That is to say, no man that knew the truth. Why? Because they had... they were spiritually deader than a hammer. You know, they were the remnant that was left, and a remnant is always a dangerous thing unless it happens to be the remnant of the living God. Verse 3, "because of their wickedness, which they have committed to provoke me to anger, in that they went to burn incense and to serve other gods whom they knew not, neither they, ye, nor your fathers." They like to worship anything. They'll just come up with a new religion every day. "Well, it sounds good. Let's skip a little bit here. Let's go for it." God's not happy. He lays everything out line by line. He said, "You stay there. You build farms. You work them. I will see that you're blessed." They would not hear our Heavenly Father. So they brought it down on themselves. Understand? Verse 4. "Howbeit, I send unto you all my servants, the prophets, rising early and sending them, saying, oh, do not this abominable thing that I hate." Don't do that. You know, when you go around ticking our Father off, you're asking for a heap of hurt, because you're going to get it. Anytime you go against him when he makes it direct, well, how do you know it's direct? Right from his word. Why do you think he wrote you this letter? So that you could see what happened before, so you know what befalls us here in the end times, when the king of Babylon, again, the equivalent of Nebuchadnezzar, only it's Satan himself, returns when Michael boots him from heaven. It's going to happen. God said, you just keep doing those things that I hate, not that I love. It's so easy to please our Father. All you have to do is listen to him. Again, that's why he sent you the letter. Verse 5, to continue. "But they hearken not," they would not listen, "nor incline their ear to turn from their wickedness, to burn no incense unto their unto other gods." You know, It is a strange thing how quickly people can dream up new religions and part from God's teaching chapter by chapter and verse by verse. It doesn't make our Father very happy. And hey, if you don't want his blessings, that's the way to go. But if you do want his blessings, you better stick with the Father and his word. Verse 6, to continue. "Wherefore my fury and mine anger was poured forth and was kindled in the cities of Judah and in the streets of Jerusalem, and they are wasted and desolate as at this day." In other words, they're all

man and woman, child and suckling out of Judah, to leave you none to remain. That's what idolatry will do for you. You leave God out of the equation, but we want blessings from God. Well, then why don't you leave him in the equation? Why don't you worship him? Why are you burning incense to some unknown character? I would say again, God put Jeremiah chapter 17, verse 5 in this book for a reason. What was it again that it said? Cursed is the man that puts his faith in man and flesh and not God. Okay. If you want to be cursed, that's all you got to do, is just take God out of the equation of your life and start listening to men without proving them out in the Word of God, and you're there. You're in that, you destroy yourself, your own soul. And unfortunately, that's how it goes. Verse 8, in that you provoke me unto wrath with the works of your hands, burning incense unto other gods in the land of Egypt, whither you be gone to dwell, that you might cut yourselves off, and that you might be a curse and a reproach among all the nations of the earth. In other words, you've gone against God, you've left God out of the equation, you've got nothing and you're good for nothing. Without God in your life, why are you good for nothing? Because you don't have eternal life made. And if you're not in the eternity, which is forever, you really don't exist. And that's why he said, you destroy your own souls by not listening to me. Why? He's on the throne. He is the judge. And when you disrespect him and he's the judge, you are destroying your own soul. Most of all, he's your loving father. He loves you. May not love what you're doing, but he does love you, and it hurts him emotionally, spiritually, and otherwise. When you go against his word, when he sends warning after warning after warning. Verse 9, have you forgotten the wickedness of your fathers? Look back what happened to them. And the wickedness of the kings of Judah, and what happened to them? And the wickedness of their wives, and your own wickedness, and the wickedness of your wives, which they have committed in the land of Judah and in the streets of Jerusalem. Do you understand what they're doing? Verse 10. They are not humble even unto this day. The humble or meek inherit the earth. You understand that? Neither have they feared nor walked in my law nor in my statutes that I set before you and before your fathers. I sent it to you. Well, a lot of people say, you don't pay attention to that anymore. The law's dead. It's not. The blood ordinances are done away with. They were nailed to the cross, but God's law is still very much in effect. And if you listen to some man that tells you that God's laws no longer exist, just take a rock and pitch it up, don't get under it, and tell me what happens to it. God's law of gravity still works quite well. And it's coming back down. All of God's law. But you have to know the difference between statutes, ordinances, and the law. Or you'll end up with your life in one big heap of hurt in ignorance of when you're pleasing or displeasing God. It is true. God gives the law is not bad, man is. When man breaks the law, it's God's way of letting you know you're going to get it. You're going to get in trouble. You break part of my law. Well, what is one of the laws? Thou shalt not steal. You go around stealing a bunch of stuff, guess where you're going to end up? You bet. It's still very much in effect. Verse 11. Therefore, thus saith the Lord of hosts, the God of Israel, behold, I will set my face against you for evil and to cut off all Judah. And that is to say, those, you want to know who he's talking to here. He's talking to the remnant that really, When the battle took place in Jerusalem, they ran anyway. And then after Nebuchadnezzar put Gedaliah in charge, it was safe.

0: there, and they all came out of the bushes like big heroes and claiming, whoa, what a battle. They were a bunch of cowards, okay, and misfits. But even they, if they had listened to God, he would have blessed them and repented of all that was going on and prospered them, but they would not listen. Verse 12, and I will take the remnant of Judah that have set their face to go into the land of Egypt to sojourn there. Now, put the boundaries on this. We're not talking about all of Judah. We're talking about the remnant that disobeyed God and went into Egypt, okay? So get that straight in your mind. In the land of Egypt to sojourn there, and they shall all be consumed and fall in the land of Egypt. They shall even be consumed by the sword and by the famine. They shall die from the least even unto the greatest, but by the sword and by the famine, and they shall be an execration. That's to say, they're going to be dung on the street and an astonishment and a curse and a reproach. Those odds are not too good. You know, first of all, they should have obeyed God and stayed where they were, and they would have been blessed. They can't listen to the man of God, Jeremiah, that was sent. Oh, no. They not only didn't listen to Jeremiah, but they took Baruch, and the daughters of Zedekiah, and they were their prisoners into Egypt. They were forced to go into Egypt. Therefore, they will be exempt from the punishment thereof. I want you to absorb what I just said. We're talking about the remnant that went astray, that wouldn't stay, that took captives with them, that did not go on their own free will, but were forced to go. Therefore, the penalty that God just expressed, they are exempt from it. That is to say, those that were imprisoned to go that wanted to stay and obey God. 13, for I will punish them that dwell in the land of Egypt as I have punished Jerusalem by the sword and by the famine and by the pestilence. They're gonna get it. Verse 14, so that none of the remnant of Judah, that's this bunch of scallywags here we got with us, which are gone into the land of Egypt to sojourn there, shall escape to remain, that they should return into the land of Judah, to the which they have a desire to return to dwell there, for none shall return but such as shall escape. Well, who were those that would escape? The ones that were in bonds. That's Jeremiah, the daughters, and those that were taken captive against their own will. God lets them be exempt right here. You know, this is the wonderful thing about our Father. He's always fair. You're always going to get everything you've got coming to you, whether it's punishment or whether it's blessings. That's just the way he operates. And you can judge your own life, your own soul, in that way as to whether you're pleasing God. Now, there are some of God's elect that he puts on a mission, and be that as it may, it's exempt of what I'm about to say, because God uses whomever he will in his election, because they're already justified. But here he lets you know very clearly who he's talking about. Why would he say the remnant in Egypt? Well, because there's Daniel and Shadrach, Meshach, and Abednego that have willingly gone into captivity, and what did Nebuchadnezzar do with them? He sent them to college. And Daniel will actually rise to be one of the head rulers of Babylon. Why? Because God said, I'll bless you, you go with him, go with the king of Babylon, which for the end times means when the king of Babylon comes, we're to go and witness against him, that is to say, the Holy Spirit through us. It must come to pass. God is always fair, and you must take, anytime you think he isn't, you need to reconsider and look at the word again. Verse 15, then all the men which knew that their wives had burned incense unto other gods, and all the women that stood by, a great multitude, even all the people that dwelt in the land of Egypt, in Patros, answered Jeremiah saying, this is what their word would be, 16. As for the word that thou hast spoken unto us in the name of the Lord, we will not hearken unto thee. We're not gonna listen to you. Now, this in itself, refusing a prophet from God, Jeremiah, God would state in chapter 1, I knew you before you ever entered your mother's womb. And while you were in your mother's womb, I ordained you a prophet. And that's who they're talking to here. They're saying, we're not going to believe you. And this is a prophet of the living God, handpicked by him, ever before he entered the mother's womb, to get this done. And they come up to Jeremiah and say, you're talking to the wind. We're not listening. Verse 17, but we will certainly do whatsoever thing goeth forth out of our own mouth, to burn incense unto the queen of heaven, and to pour out drink offerings unto her, as we have done, we and our fathers, our kings and our princes in the cities of Judah and in the streets of Jerusalem. For then had we plenty of food, victuals, and were well, and saw no evil. Now, who is this queen of heaven? You want to stop and think about this. What did they do that was so evil? What is her name? Her name is Ishtar. Sound familiar? You know who Ishtar is? Ishtar was a pagan goddess that had a festival, an orgy basically, of rolling eggs and bunny rabbits, quick like a bunny. It's a sexual orgy in the timber, the woods, about the time of Passover. And it seemed so good to be able to draw people in the church if they could combine the two. So they even changed the name in the manuscripts in the great book of Acts from Passol, which is to say Passover, to Ishtar. And today you make little frilly bunny baskets and have your little quick like a bunny and celebrate the crucifixion of Christ, who became our Passover. His blood on you makes the devil have to pass over you and your family. And they're out rolling eggs of fertility. Well, I would never think there was anything wrong with that. Well, you may not, but God does. Okay. Because if you read 1 Corinthians chapter 5, verse 6 and 7, Christ became our Passover. So what you're doing when you allow somebody, you know, a child can check this out. All you need is a Strong's Concordance. The word Ishtar or Easter is only used one time in the King James Bible. It's in the book of Acts. All you have to do is check it out in the Greek, and what will it say? It will say Passel, Passover, not Ishtar. They changed it because it made them feel good. Well, I'm glad our church doesn't go along with that. Well, if your church doesn't, I'm happy for you too. Because otherwise, you're baking cakes to the Queen of Heaven. That is to say, Ishtar. And how happy that must make you. You may not be unhappy with it. Our Father certainly is. And it's not a good thing. It's better to stick with the Word of God and be blessed of God, and to know that he has his hand upon you and that you're blessed indeed. All right, let's go on with the next verse, please. Verse 18. But since we left, they continue their little story. But since we left off to burn incense to the Queen of Heaven and to pour out drink offerings unto her, Ishtar, we have wanted all things and have been consumed by the sword and by the famine. Now, all of our trouble began when we, in Jerusalem, when we had it so good and we were baking cakes to Ishtar. We need to be worshiping Ishtar again so that our blessings come back. Do you see how easy people can talk themselves into, absolutely hellbound? Refuting God's word through the prophet and turning on the very word of God itself. Verse 19. And when we burned incense to the queen of heaven and poured out drink offerings unto her, did we make her cakes to worship her and pour out drink offerings unto her without our men? Do you think we did this on our own? The wives would say. They know that they were all joined, okay, in it. Verse 20, then Jeremiah said unto all the people, to the men and to the women and to all the people which had given him that answer, saying, you see, there's boundaries placed on that. Not the captives that were still had nothing to do with this, but the people that had stated it, okay, that felt it spiritually in their minds, or maybe I should say unspiritually in their minds. Verse 21, the incense that ye burned in the cities of Judah and in the streets of Jerusalem, ye and your fathers, your kings and your princes and the people of the land, did not the Lord remember them, and came it not into his mind? God knows everything. God's watching you. Verse 22, so that the Lord could no longer bear because of the evil of your doings and because of the abominations which you have committed. Therefore is your land a desolation and an astonishment and a curse without an inhabitant as at this day. No, it wasn't your little queen of heaven that brought your blessings. It was your father. It was your burning incense to her, making her little cakes, that you're in the trouble you're in today. Verse 23, because you have burned incense, and because you have sinned against the Lord and have not obeyed the voice of the Lord, nor walked in his law, nor in his statutes, nor in his testimonies, therefore this evil has happened unto you as at this time. Not because you stopped burning cakes to Ishtar, but because you have disobeyed God. That's why you're in the fix you're in. And so it is always, beloved. When you leave God out of the equation of your life, you're in a heap of hurt. Do you know something? He still loves you. Sometimes when you fall short, and we all do, and on repentance, he brings you right back into the fold. Our Father is a loving God, but he gets to the point where he says, hey, I've had it. And that's what verse 22 was about. I can't bear any more of it. And he puts a stop to it. Verse 24, moreover, Jeremiah said unto all the people and to all the women, hear the word of the Lord, all Judah that are in the land of Egypt. Now, this didn't say those that were in Babylon. This is those in Egypt. 25, thus saith the Lord of hosts, the God of Israel, saying, ye and your wives have both spoken with your mouths and fulfilled with your hand, saying, we shall surely perform our vows that we have vowed to burn incense to the queen of heaven, Ishtar, and to pour out drink offerings unto her, not the cup of Christ's blood. Ye will surely accomplish your vows and surely perform your vows. 26, therefore, hear ye the word of the Lord, all Judah that dwell in the land of Egypt. Again, the boundaries placed on it. Behold, I have sworn by my great name, saith the Lord, that my name shall no more be named in the mouth of any man of Judah in all the land of Egypt, saying, the Lord God liveth. I won't hear you. I turn my back on you. Jeremiah had begged them not to go into Egypt. Now, not necessarily beg, but gave staunch, straightforward warning. And they even said, go ask God on our behalf what we should do. or Jeremiah did. God said, don't go. They went anyway. Said, Baruch put you up to all that. You know, people will make up their mind to follow whatever they want to follow. And certainly, if you want to be blessed, you'll follow our Father. If you want to irritate him, this is how you do it. You hang around with old Ishtar, and that's what will happen to you. Next verse, please. Verse 27. Behold, I will watch over them for evil, not for good. And all the men of Judah that are in the land of Egypt, again, remember the boundaries here, shall be consumed by the sword and by the famine, and until there be an end of them. They're all spiritually deader than a hammer. Now, according to Josephus in Antiquities, the book 10, this came to pass. I believe it's verse 9 and 10. I may stand corrected on that. Verse 28. Yet a small number that escaped the sword shall return out of the land of Egypt into the land of Judah, and all the remnant of Judah that are gone into the land of Egypt to sojourn there shall know whose word shall stand, mine or theirs. His truth can always survive. His truth will always reign supreme. You want to know what tomorrow brings? You got it right here, the word of God. He lets you know what befalls our people. These things happened, as it's written in 1 Corinthians 10:10. These things happened as an example whereby we could know what would befall us at the end. Have you read it? That's what's important. Verse 29. And this shall be a sign unto you, saith the Lord, that I will punish you in this place, that's Egypt, that you may know that my word shall surely stand against you for evil. And it came to pass, historically speaking. Verse 30 to complete the chapter. For thus saith the Lord, behold, I will give Pharaoh, king of Egypt, into the hand of his enemies, and into the hand of them that seek his life, as I gave Zedekiah, king of Judah, into the hand of Nebuchadnezzar, king of Babylon, his enemy, and that sought his life. And poor old Zedekiah, his eyes were gouged out, his sons killed right before him, before his eyes were gouged out. He put in chains and led off to Babylon, where he was killed. But it left the daughters who are still with Jeremiah. And those daughters are supreme as far as bringing forward the king line. And we mentioned Asa in the last, that's why Ace is the highest card in the deck. And it's why the king line continued on. And it's why the Stone of Scone. And after Jeremiah is completed, we will probably show a documentary of these daughters historically in Europe. They will go with Jeremiah. Do you know, in this documentary, you will even see the building that they stayed in, even at that time. And over the door, it will say the daughters of Judah. It's written there in script, and so it is. History catches up with us. You know, God is the same yesterday, he is today, and he is forever. It is so easy to be pleasing to our Father. All you have to do is listen to him and do your best. It probably won't be perfect. I don't know anybody that is perfect except our Father and the Son, which being the same. But on repentance, he considers you perfect. But it's easy to please him when you just try, when you listen to his word, and when you listen with understanding. So these people, you might say, well, it was a terrible thing that happened to them. They deserved it. They had every warning, do not go down there. And so it is. Then they just told God to go shuck it. And he fixed their wagon right real good. So you want to always listen to your Father. Why? He loves you. From him come all blessings. And if you want to be blessed, hey, how are you doing, friend? Are you being blessed? Then stay with his word. And let him know that you want the knowledge from that word, the simplicity in which he teaches, chapter by chapter and verse by verse, and be blessed in him. Save your soul through his teaching and through his Savior. All right, don't miss the next lecture. You listen a moment, won't you please?
1: The Strong's Exhaustive Concordance of the Bible is an invaluable tool to the serious Bible student. The Strong's Concordance lists every word used in the Bible and every passage where the word utilized may be found in the Scriptures. With the assistance of a reference numbering system, the English reader may easily translate any word back to the original Hebrew, Chaldee, or Greek in which God's Word was written. The Companion Bible is a unique study Bible. In addition to the text of the King James Version Bible, an extra wide margin contains a wealth of information not found in other Bibles. A system of structures or outlines employed by the Companion Bible will allow the readers to rightly divide the Bible. The use of these structures help the reader follow the subject matter, and therefore they are critical to an understanding of God's Word. The 198 appendixes found in the Bible cover a wide variety of topics and information which will enlighten your studies. The Companion Bible and Strong's Concordance are a must for the serious Bible student.
0: There we are back again. Let's have the 800 number, please. 1-800-643-4645. That number is good from Puerto Rico throughout the U.S., Alaska, Hawaii, all over Canada. If the Spirit moves, you got a question, you share it. Won't you do that? Please never ask a question about a particular reverend, denomination, or organization. We will not judge people. Why? We've got a judge. It's our Father. You better not get on his toes, because when you start judging people, that's what you're doing. So you do have the right for spiritual discernment. That's to say, to know when you're hearing truth and when you're not. Put aside that that's not and absorb his truth. You'll always be blessed. Those of you that listen by shortwave around the world, it's always a pleasure hearing from you, and your announcer at the end of the hour will give you our mailing address. Always a pleasure. Got a prayer request? You do not need the number nor an address. Why? God knows what you're thinking. You don't even have to say it out loud. He's a cardio-knower. He knows your heart, your mind. And therefore, no one can ever prevent you from praying, because they don't even know whether you're praying or not. Okay? But you can talk to him anytime. Let him know that you love him. That's the main thing he wants from you. He loves you. He may not love what you do always, but he does love you. Let him know. Won't you, Father, around the globe we come. We ask that you lead, guide, direct, Father. Touch in Yeshua's precious name. Thank you, Father. Amen. Okay, question time. We're going to go with Steve from Wisconsin. He shall give his angels charge over thee to keep thee in all thy ways. Who are the angels? Are they people? Who is being kept in all his ways? Well, this was Christ being tempted in the wilderness. And it's quoting from one of the Psalms. And what it means is just exactly that. It's God's promise. It is even written in the great book of Matthew. Okay, it would be chapter 18, I believe it is, verse 10, that your angel has the face of God, if you are one of God's elect, that is, has the face of God at all times. Who are those angels? Well, Daniel and John were worshiping one of them one time, and they said, hey, don't do that. I was on earth just like you were, and I'm in my spiritual body now. Don't worship me, worship God. So it is a sin to worship angels, but it is a person in a spiritual body. The angel simply means a messenger. And God's going to get his message out one way or the other, always. Okay, we got, who do we have here? I'm looking, this is Shirley from New York. Now, this has come to my mind when you were answering a question for someone about Satan is bound in heaven. How can you say that when Revelation 12:9 says that the dragon was cast out, called the devil, and he, because it hasn't happened yet. And then you go on with Job 1:6. That was many, many years and moons ago. What did Christ tell him? Last words to him when he was being, this strange how questions run together. I'll use it. In the wilderness, what did Christ say to the devil when he was tempting him? Matthew chapter 4, get behind me and stay there. And that's where he is. He's held there locked. Now his evil spirit can come to this earth, but not him. But then when Revelation chapter 12, verse 9 comes to pass, he will, along with his fallen angels, be cast out onto this earth de facto. That means in person, in this dimension. And do you know who he's going to be claimed to be? Christ. And do you know something? People that are not familiar with God's word are going to think he is Christ. And they're going to worship him because that's his message. That's why he's called instead of Christ, which is the Greek word for Antichrist. Don from New York. I've always heard that when one dies, the soul goes to heaven, but Ecclesiastes says it is the spirit returns to God who gave it. If God gave it, he must have had it before we were born. Of course he did. Where do you think you came from? Naturally, you came from God. But understand what your spirit is. Your spirit is the intellect of your soul. Wherever your spirit is, your soul is there also. It is just, the same applies to Christ himself. What is his spirit? Well, his spirit's the Holy Spirit. And it can be transmitted right to you. Your spirit as well, you can use it for evil or for good. You can... hopefully, my spirit, intellect, is to teach the word of God with understanding, whereby a child can understand it. That's what true wisdom actually is teaching the simplicity in which Christ taught. But your spirit can be used for good or bad, meaning there's good spirits and there's bad spirits. But you must rightly divide the word of God. Revelation 12:9 has not come to pass. Job 1:6. And I'll quote a little bit of it because people probably wouldn't, may not know. It's when God brought the angels and the cherubims and Satan being one of them and said, where you been? He said, I've been walking to and fro on the earth. But Christ put him behind him and there he stays. Okay, Tim from Michigan. I do have a question that I may feel confused about. Hebrews 9:27, and as it is appointed unto men once to die, but after this the judgment, along with these scriptures, 1 Thessalonians 4:14, even so them also which sleep in Jesus will God bring with him, and 1 Thessalonians 4:16, with the voice of the archangel and with the trump of God, the dead in Christ shall rise first. Do these scriptures reference those that died just before his coming? No, it means exactly what it says. In 13, I don't want you to be ignorant like the heathen. If you believe Christ rose from the dead, then those that are asleep in him or dead in him have risen also. They're already gone. They're not out here in a hole in the ground. There's no way we can precede them. Why? They're gone. They're out of here. And then, of course, at the last trump, all of us are changed instantly. You might make a note of 1 Corinthians 15:52. It'll give you a little different profile of the very same act, the seventh trump. The Greek means the farthest one out, which is what? Seven. Mark from Virginia, thank you for your comment. And I have a question. In Acts 17:26, God's word reads, the NIV, from one man he made every nation of men that they should inhabit the whole earth, and he determined the time set to them and exact places where they should live. He set the boundaries of the difference of them. But it's a mistranslation. He did not say in the manuscripts from one man. It's from one piece of clay. It means from dirt. He made all men. He made all the races on the sixth day. It wasn't some accident freak that happened by nature. God created each race from the same lump of clay, meaning dirt. They all come from dirt. They live by dirt. Everything you eat is growing from the dirt. Brother, you don't understand. I eat meat. Well, what do you think the cow ate? You know, stuff from the dirt. Into the dirt you're going back, all right? So check it out, you know. I see you're using an NIV, which I'm not all that high on, but if you had one of our companion Bibles, that would straighten you out. You know, some of the poor scholars caught that even, and so there you go. It's easy for anyone to catch. Check it out. Okay, Pennsylvania, Odessa from Pennsylvania. Pastor Murray, this question may sound a little ignorant. No question is ignorant, okay? And I do apologize, but if Eth-Ha-Adam and Adam, are they the same person? Could you elaborate on this for me, please? Thank you so much. No, they're two different people. Adam, human, created on the sixth day, are all the different races. Some of them he made fishers. In other words, they would live from the water. Others he made hunters. He rested the seventh day, and then on the eighth day he created a farmer, and his name in the Hebrew manuscripts is Eth-Ha-Adam. What? Because through him would come Christ. Okay, and this would be Stan from Pennsylvania. Okay, in 1832, who said we were going to fly away? That would be Margaret MacDonald, okay? There happened to be two brotherhood there, preachers, and they heard it, and they said, ooh, goody. Any moment doctrine, we can make a whole religion out of that. And they did, okay? Boy, did it spread. Linda then from Pennsylvania, why did Jesus say, oh God, my God, why hast thou forsaken me, when he was on the cross? He was quoting Psalms 22. He didn't say that. He was quoting David. That's why it would be Eli, Eli, lama sabachthani, which is, my God, why hast thou forsaken me? He was quoting Psalms 22 in the manuscripts. And when you continue on in Psalms 22, it even tells of the Roman soldiers gambling at his feet for his clothing, and many other things that came to pass exactly on the cross as it did. It was so you would recognize that Psalms 22 was coming to pass through his crucifixion. Okay, Ted from Oklahoma. We plan on honoring the Christ at Passover this year. I have never celebrated the holy days before. Is it proper to eat lamb on the Passover feast? If you wish to eat lamb anytime, but that has nothing to do with the feast itself. I am having trouble comprehending Daniel 12, verse 2. Could you please explain this? And it's quite simple. It simply, first, let me say that Holy Communion, because Christ became our Passover, what is our Passover? The Passover lamb was the Lamb of God. So don't try to substitute him, okay? Because Passover is Holy Communion. The bread, his body, and the wine, his blood. Daniel 12:2 simply is a statement of degradation. There's many people going to wake up and find out they didn't make it. They didn't make the cut. And it's a statement of degradation. What was Satan pronounced in the beginning? On your belly in the dust, you crawl all your life. Talking about the devil himself and those that follow him likewise. Also, I have a problem with John 5:28. Again, please explain. The graves opened. People came out of the graves when Christ was crucified and walked around. The old baker made bagels down on First Street. I mean, he came out of that grave, it would seem like, and everybody knew him. It simply indicates, it's a one-time thing documenting so that ignorant people could definitely say Christ has defeated death. But they were not in those graves. It would seem they came from them, but they were already with the Father, and the Father used them for that exhibition to document to simple man Christ died on the cross, at that instant defeated death. Okay, what have I got here? Bobby from Texas, could you please give me the scripture in the Bible where on the return of Jesus we are all instantly changed into spiritual bodies? 1 Corinthians chapter 15, verse 52. I've repeated that just a moment ago. It would be Paul's teaching again. He said, I don't want you to be ignorant like the heathen, that at the seventh trump, the farthest one out, instantly, at the twinkle of an eye, we're all changed from these bodies into spiritual bodies. You see, that spiritual body is our real body. We're just the short timers in these flesh bodies, and we were in spiritual bodies before, and we will be again. Christine from Indiana. What does the earth look like during the millennium, since the earth will be rejuvenated when God comes for the great white throne judgment? Well, let's stay organized here. The earth does not change during the millennium. It is after the last day of the millennium that the earth is rejuvenated, okay? But all through the millennium, the earth remains the same. But there is one difference that you have to take into consideration. And it is a large, large unknown factor. And that is that we all are changed into spiritual bodies, into a different dimension. And when you look at this world in a different dimension, there's no telling what you're going to see. I'm sure it will be a lot better than what we see now, and especially after the seventh trump. Deborah from Tennessee. Pastor Marie, in Genesis chapter 2, verse 26, it said, let us make man in our likeness. Who are the us and the our referred to? If there was no one but God, who is the we? We were all with him. You were there. That's what he said. That's why you look just like in your flesh body like you did there. Because he meant what he said. The word in the Hebrew is Elohim. That's to say God and his children. It's plural. He didn't say, I'm going to make just me, Jesus, form Emmanuel, God with us. I'm going to make you people look the same way. And you do. Okay, so that's what he meant. Okay, Lance from Georgia. My church has been trying something new for a while now. It now offers virgin olive oil to church members free of charge. The pastor suggests church members use the oil for doorposts, but he also mentioned anointing broken cars or anything that needs God's touch. My question is, what does the Bible say about anointing? And is it limited to doorpost only? Thank you. Well, you know, I don't like to pulpit decorum requires you not. He's on the right track of giving the oil of our people. But it is for illness or to anoint a doorpost to keep evil away in the name of Jesus Christ. The oil won't do it. It's when you do it in the name of Christ, you're being obedient. But, you know, I'm a realist, and Christianity is not a religion. It's a reality. Now, I'm going to tell you, if your car is broken, take it to a mechanic. Okay, you could pour a gallon of oil on it, olive oil, and all it's going to do is make it greasy. Okay, it's not going to, because God can give you smarts. And I'm not condemning your preacher, okay? I'm just saying common sense is common sense. If your old car is broke, either fix it yourself or take it to somebody that needs to fix it. Anointing it will not help it. There are times when you need to pray real loud if you're in a car and something dangerous is approaching. I'm not taking away from that. But you can overdo certain things. Tony from Indiana, I thank our Father for you. Well, thank you. I appreciate that. Can you anoint someone's home that lives out of town and get an order, an odor? All the get out, I think is what you meant to say. All the negative things and away from them and their family. Thank you. It's called intercession. And you can anoint somebody in proxy and ask Christ to cleanse their home. Yes, of course you can. It never hurts to pray for others that need prayer. And the anointing, certainly, that's the way to get it done. If there's something negative there, have Christ in his name order them out, okay? We can order them out, but we have to do it in Christ's name. Kathleen from Louisiana, how can you know for sure a day means a day or not a thousand years? Example, 8 days of creation, was it just 8 days or 8,000 years? Due to the fact that a day with the Lord is a thousand years. It's according to your subject and object becomes very important, okay? Naturally, we know from experience that the earth, because of the catabole, the overthrow, that we find events that a great thing happened about 14,000 years ago. And in carbon dating and other things. Well, if you count 7 days for creation, and then we're about 6,000 plus year, 1,000 years since then, you're getting pretty close to home. So I feel it was 1,000 years. Concerning the three earth ages, in the first we were in spirit form, and in the second we're born a woman, right? Correct. Why were we who are born at this time, born at the time when it is so much turmoil? Because we can cut it, okay? First will be last and the last shall be first. God saved his elect to the last because, hey, when it's too tough for everybody else, that's just the way we like it, okay? Let Satan bring it on. We can cut it. We can, for a real simple reason, Christ is with us. God is with us. So, he saved his elect, but he also, I feel, this is my opinion now, the third that were deceived by Satan in the first earth age, I think he saved them for last also, because you can notice a tremendous difference in a generation from when I was born and what it is today. You know, when I was a young man, a teenager, if there was an elderly lady needed to get into a building, I was there, Johnny on the spot, opening that door and helping her because I care and I was raised that way, Christian homes. But it would seem that now we have people that throw carts, grocery carts off on women that are trying to help people. So we've got quite a generation going, and again, that's my opinion on part of it. But it's, at the same time, call it an educated deciphering of God's word, because that's just exactly the way it is. Carol from Tennessee, what does it mean in the Bible, pray your flight won't be in the winter? Well, it's talking, you're quoting either from Matthew 24 or Mark 13, and it's the harvest time. Anybody knows you don't harvest in the winter time, okay? You harvest at harvest time. And when the harvest comes, the end, you don't want to be deceived. And that's what the scripture means. And we're out of time again. Hey, I love you all because you enjoy studying our Father's word, but most of all, God loves you for reading his letter that he sent to you, his letter of love, telling you how to be blessed in these flesh bodies today, how to be successful in them. How do? You listen to him. You don't do as some of them in the lecture today, telling him you won't listen, or you doom yourself. Save your own soul by studying his word and being blessed. Makes his day, boy, will he make yours. We are brought to you by your tithes and offerings. If we have helped you, you help us keep coming to you. Once you do that, bless God. He will always bless you. Most important, though, you listen to me. Listen good now. You stay in his word every day. In his word is a good day, even with trouble. You know why? Because Jesus, Yeshua, he is the living word.
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Genesis 1:46, the first six chapters in God's Word. The world that was. Did you realize there was a world age before this one? Same old world, different age. The creation itself. When were the races created? You see, all the races were created separately, and you'll find that documented in these particular CDs. How and what was the sin in the garden? It will be discussed in this series also. This is a must for the serious Bible scholar, for if you do not understand how it was in the beginning, you certainly will never understand the end. I think you will find this series very rewarding and certainly will answer questions that no doubt you have always wondered about. Genesis 1:46. Hey, I know you're going to enjoy this series.

0: Welcome to the Shepherd's Chapel Network Family Bible Study Hour with Pastor Dennis Murray. Wisdom is understanding God's Word. Pastor Murray's unique teaching approach brings God's Word alive with meaning as he takes you on a chapter-by-chapter, verse-by-verse study of God's letter to you, the Bible. And now, here is Pastor Dennis Murray.
1: Good day to you. God bless you. Welcome to Shepherd's Chapel. Welcome to this Family Bible Study Hour. Ready to get back into our Father's Word here at the chapel, this beautiful book of Kings. We're going to pick it up today, 1 Kings chapter 20, verse 10. We invite you to get your Bible and join us if you'd care to. We're getting ready to have an old-fashioned Bible study here at the chapel. We'd left off in our last lecture, and, you know, God sent prophet after prophet to the nation of Israel, the 10 tribes to the north, trying to get their attention. And it looks like someone would have been smart enough to figure out, you know, let's think back. When did we start having all of this trouble? And they would have been pretty easy for them to determine. It was when Jeroboam made the two golden calves and said, you guys don't need to go down to Jerusalem and worship the Lord there. Worship your golden calves that brought your ancestors out of the land of Egypt. Well, Ahab was not one to listen to the prophets. His queen Jezebel, certainly not one to listen to the prophets of the Lord. She liked to listen to the prophets of Baal and the prophets of the groves. Well, God sent an oppressor to Israel, his name Ben-Hadad, the king of Syria, and along with 32 vassal kings. Probably they were vassal because he had conquered their nations. And it was a very formidable army came up against Samaria. And Ben-Hadad sent word to Ahab, your gold is mine, your silver is mine, all of your wives are mine, even your children are mine. And Ahab sent some of his gold, some of his silver, maybe a wife or two and one or two of his kids, to Ben-Hadad and said, there you go, it's all yours. And Ben-Hadad sent word back to him going, I didn't mean part of your gold and silver, I meant all of your gold and silver. Well, Ahab was having trouble finding any backbone to stand up to Ben-Hadad. But he called the elders, his counselors together of Samaria. And they said, don't give him any more. Tell him that's it. You're not going to do it. And we've got your back if you'll stand up to him. And that's where we left off in our last lecture, was that Ahab had sent word to Ben-Hadad that the gold and silver I've sent to you is going to have to be good enough because that's all you're getting. Will Ben-Hadad be satisfied with that? Let's ask that word of wisdom in Yeshua Jesus' precious name. Father, we ask you to open eyes, open ears this day as we pick it up. 1 Kings chapter 20, verse 10, and it reads, and Ben-Hadad sent unto him, this being Ahab, and said, the God, small g, do so unto me, this is a solemn oath, and more also, if the dust of Samaria shall suffice for handfuls for all the people that follow me. And this kind of loses it in the translation. What Ben-Hadad is saying is that those who follow me, in other words, those who are in my army, are so numerous that there's not enough spoil in Samaria to satisfy all of them. And that when we get done with you ransacking Samaria, all that's going to be left is a few handfuls of dust, trying to intimidate the weak-minded Ahab. And until the elders of Samaria kind of told Ahab to stand up to Ben-Hadad, he had been very weak. Well, he fires back a good one in the next verse, though. And the king of Israel answered and said, tell him, Let not him that girdeth on his harness boast himself as he that putteth it off. This is a proverb, a figure of speech, if you will. And what it means is Ahab is telling Ben-Hadad that it's not he that puts his pants on to go to war who should boast. It's he who takes the pants away from the enemy that has the right to boast. In other words, I'm going to take your pants down and spank you, Ben-Hadad. That won't make Ben-Hadad very happy, verse 12. And it came to pass when Ben-Hadad heard this message, he was drinking, he and the kings in the pavilions, in the tents, that he said unto his servants, set yourselves in array. And they set themselves in array against the city, against Samaria, the capital of the ten tribes to the north. Now, you know, when he's there drinking in these tents with his drinking buddies, and then a word comes from the messengers, hey, Ahab said he's going to take your pants down and spank your bottom. That wouldn't go over very good in front of the drinking buddies. That would be kind of embarrassing to Ben-Hadad. And he's saying now, this set yourselves in array. That's let's get it on. It's wartime. Verse 13. And behold, there came a prophet. This is a prophet of the Lord, not of Baal. Unto Ahab, king of Israel, saying, thus saith the Lord, hast thou seen all this great multitude? The Syrian army was formidable.

0: has got it, though. Verse 14. And Ahab said, by whom? And did we get verse 13? Yes, we did. And Ahab said, by whom? As he turned and looked behind him to see if anybody was standing behind him, no doubt. And he said, thus saith the Lord, even by the young men of the princes of the provinces. Then he said, who shall order the battle? Question. And he answered, thou, you, Ahab, are going to be in charge. And of course, with God on your side, even Ahab could be a good commander in chief. These young men of the princes of the prophets were servants, if you will. They were the fruits of Elijah's efforts to bring some sense to the people of Israel. We're going to see that they number 232 in the next verse. Verse 15. Then he numbered the young men of the princes of the provinces, and they were 232. And after them he numbered all the people, even all the children of Israel, being 7,000. And you have a type here for God's election of this, the fig tree generation. There were 7,000 who did not bow a knee to Baal at the time of Elijah. There are 7,000 who will not bow a knee to the Antichrist. They won't worship him. And what are we to learn from this? Well, you know, and this says all the children of Israel were 7,000. All the children of Israel would have been a whole lot more than 7,000. These 7,000, as I said a moment ago, are only those who did not bow a knee to Baal. But 7,232 are going to be going up in thousands of thousands in the Syrian army. And what we can learn from this is that we don't need to be afraid. If God is on our side, we have the victory. God and one are a majority. If God is on your side, that's enough. Verse 16. And they went out at noon, but Ben-Hadad was drinking himself drunk in the pavilions. Seems like he spent a lot of time hitting the bottle, doesn't it? He and the kings, the 32 kings that helped him, these vassal kings. And, you know, drunks don't make very good leaders of an army. Drunks do good to stand up. They talk nonsense rather than common sense. So this is not a good situation for the Syrian army. They're out, their leaders, they're are out getting drunk before the battle. Verse 17. And the young men of the princes of the provinces went out first, the 232. And Ben-Hadad sent out, and they told him, saying, there are men come out of Samaria. They're marching towards the armies of Syria. They're not running from the armies of Syria. They don't appear to be afraid. There's no need to be afraid when God is on your side. Verse 18. And he said, Ben-Hadad, whether they be come out for peace, take them alive, or whether they be come out for war, take them alive. And this is said in arrogance. He's saying there's only 232 of them, so whether they come in peace or to make war, don't kill them, take them alive. He's going to be thinking a lot different when this is over. Verse 19. So these young men of the princes of the provinces came out of the city, and the army which followed them, 7,232 leaders of the military. The word Ahab means uncle, if you translate it rather than transliterate it. But it's not going to be Ahab that's saying uncle. It's going to be Ben-Hadad that's going to be saying uncle. Ben-Hadad is about to have his britches taken away from him. Verse 20. And they slew every one his man, and the Syrians fled, and Israel pursued them, and Ben-Hadad, the king of Syria, escaped on an horse with a horseman. He's running scared. Again, God in one is the majority. When God says that I'll give you the victory, he means it. 21, and the king of Israel went out and smote the horses and chariots and slew the Syrians with great slaughter. And Ahab shouldn't really be taking a lot of credit for this. He was having trouble finding enough backbone to stand up to Ben-Hadad until the elders of Samaria talked some sense into him, and God sent the prophet saying, I'll be with you and I'll give you the victory over Ben-Hadad and the Syrians. Always give credit where it belongs. In this case, it belongs with the Lord. Verse 22, and the prophet came to the king of Israel, to Ahab. After the battle was over, the prophet came back and said unto him, go strengthen thyself and mark and see what thou doest. Be on guard. For at the turn of the year, next spring, the king of Syria will come up against thee. God knows the mind and heart of all. And he's warning Ahab, don't let your guard down. You condition your men and keep them in shape, because at the beginning of the next year, the spring, the return of the year in spring, Ben-Hadad and his armies are going to be back. Do you think God would be right? 23. And the servants of the king of Syria said unto him, here they're going to be talking about they're back home licking their wounds, trying to figure out what went wrong. They're going to come to the conclusion that there were two main reasons that the armies of Israel were able to defeat them. The first reason, their gods, small g in plural, are gods of the hills. Therefore, they were stronger than we, but let us fight against them in the plain, and surely we shall be stronger than they. Now, here, that would be offensive to our Heavenly Father. You see, he's not only a God of the hills or the mountains, he's also the God of the plains, he's the God of the heavens, he's the God of earth. So limiting him to being a God of the hills would be an insult to our Heavenly Father. The second reason for the failure, verse 24, and do this thing, take the kings away, the 32 vassal kings, the drunks, get the drunks out of here, every man out of his place, and put captains in their rooms, in their places. In other words, don't leave the military in the control of a bunch of drunks. Get some real military discipline captains in here to run the military, and things will go better when we attack in the spring. 25. And number thee an army like the army that thou hast lost, just exactly the same number, horse for horse and chariot for chariot, and we will fight against them in the plain, and surely we shall be stronger than they. And he hearkened unto their voice and did so. Again, he didn't realize he's dealing with a God of heaven and earth, not just a God of the hills. Verse 26, and it came to pass at the return of the year that Ben-Hadad numbered the Syrians and went up to Aphek. Aphek means fortress or strength, to fight against Israel. This location probably east of Galilee. No doubt it was in the plains, and that's one of the reasons his advisors told him they lost the previous go-around. This time they were going to fight in the plains, not in the hills. 27. And the children of Israel were numbered. They were mustered for war. And were all present. This word present actually could be translated, they were victualed, meaning that they had food supplies and weapons. And went against them, and the children of Israel pitched before them like two little flocks of kids. But the Syrians filled the country. There were Syrians as far as the eye could see filling the plain. And in contrast, you had two little groups of the people of Israel that looked like little flocks of the sheep or the goats, the kids. Verse 28. And there came a man of God, another true prophet, and spake unto the king, to Ahab, of Israel, and said, Thus saith the Lord, because the Syrians have said, The Lord is God of the hills, but he is not God of the valleys or the plains. Therefore will I deliver all this great multitude into thine hand, and ye shall know that I am the Lord. And it looks like Ahab would finally get it. But, you know, it looks like he would have learned, but I think he's got too much selfishness, too much influence from Jezebel. Verse 29. And they pitched one over against the other 7 days, sizing each other up. And so it was that in the 7th day the battle was joined, and the children of Israel slew of the Syrians 100,000 footmen in 1 day. 100,000 of the armies of Syria slain in 1 day. God in control. Verse 30. But the rest of the armies of the Syrians, fled to Aphek into the city. They probably thought, whew, that was close, now we're safe. And there a wall fell upon 27,000 of the men that were left. Escaped the battle, the war, but the wall got them. And Ben-Hadad fled and came into the city into an inner chamber. This means he went from room to room and then went into a chamber within a chamber. Ben-Hadad is hiding. 31. And his servant said unto him, Behold now, we have heard that the kings of the house of Israel are merciful, that they're kind kings. Let us, I pray thee, put sackcloth on our loins. Whoops, Ben-Hadad lost his breeches for sackcloth. And robes upon our heads. This is more like ropes around our necks, indicating total submission. Someone who had a slave might be seen walking around with a rope around the slave's neck, indicating total dominance. And go out to the king of Israel, peradventure he will save thy life. Maybe Ahab won't kill you. And you see, at this time, remember what Ben-Hadad told Ahab. All your gold is mine, all your silver is mine, your wives are mine, and your children are mine. And now Ben-Hadad is changing his tune and his tone. Verse 32. So they girded sackcloth on their loins and put ropes on their heads, around their necks more likely, and came to the king of Israel and said, Thy servant Ben-Hadad saith, I pray thee, let me live. And he said, Is he yet alive? This is Ben-Hadad or Ahab replying. Question, he is my brother. And of course, they're not brothers of the same family. Ben-Hadad is the king of Syria. Ahab is the king of Israel. So their relationship could be seen as brothers. But notice the wording of this. They said, Thy servant Ben-Hadad saith. Is this the man who was threatening Samaria to make it just handfuls of dust would be left? 33. Now the men did diligently observe whether anything would come from him, from Ahab, in other words, and did hastily catch it. In other words, well, let's go on. And they said, thy brother Ben-Hadad. We heard with our own ears, Ahab said, thy brother Ben-Hadad. That sounds good. Then he said, go ye, bring him. Then Ben-Hadad came forth to him, and he caused him to come up into his chariot. God said, I'll give you the enemy into your hand. I don't think God gave him the enemy to invite him up into his chariot. Ahab's an idiot. There's just no other way to put it. After being threatened the way that Ben-Hadad threatened him, and it was his privilege, his right, to put Ben-Hadad to death. No, he's not doing that. He's not taking the victory that God gave him. He's acting like Ben-Hadad has been his lifelong friend. 34. And Ben-Hadad said unto him, this is to Ahab, the cities which my father took from your father, these would be the northern cities that were taken of Naphtali from the previous kings, I will restore, and thou shalt make streets for thee in Damascus, as my father made in Samaria. Then said Ahab, I will send thee away with this covenant, with this oath. So he made a covenant with him and sent him away. God's plan was to destroy the enemies of Israel, and Ahab is letting them go. What Ben-Hadad was saying about, I'll make streets for thee in Damascus, Damascus, of course, being the capital of Syria. And what he's saying is, we'll let you name the streets and the boulevards in Damascus, whatever name you choose, like my father named the streets in Samaria. And this is, you know, these were bitter enemies. And he should have punished Ben-Hadad with death, but he let him go. Next spring, he'll be back. In 3 years, the Syrians will be back, and Ahab will lose his life in battle. Verse 35. And a certain man of the sons of the prophets said unto his neighbor, in other words, to another student prophet, in the word of the Lord, in other words, this is the word of the Lord, smite me, I pray thee. And the man refused to smite him. And when a prophet gets an instruction from God, he should do it, no questions asked. But he didn't do what the other prophet asked. He refused God's command. What we see here is Ahab is being set up to sentence himself, is what is going on here. Verse 36. Then said he, the first prophet, unto him, because thou hast not obeyed the voice of the Lord, behold, as soon as thou art departed from me, a lion shall slay thee. And as soon as he was departed from him, a lion found him and slew him. You remember back in chapter 13 of 1 Kings, where we had the disobedient prophet. You remember what happened to him? A lion slew him for not obeying the word of God. So this should be a lesson to all the prophets. It's a warning to them, a very serious thing, not to obey the word of God. Verse 37. Then he found another man, the disciple of the prophets, and said, smite me, I pray thee. And the man smote him, so that in smiting him, he wounded him. In other words, he drew blood, which was the intent of the first prophet. I don't know if the second one that he approached and asked to hit him saw what happened to the first prophet that he asked to hit him that refused, that the lion killed him, and he was glad to oblige, maybe. But he drew blood, verse 38. So the prophet departed and waited for the king. He's waiting on Ahab by the way, and disguised himself with ashes upon his face. And ashes is a terrible translation that should have been translated. He disguised himself with bandages upon his face. In other words, he had this prophet strike him to draw blood and then placed a bandage over it. And what he's going to do is feign or pretend like he was wounded in the battle with the Syrians. Verse 39. And as the king passed by, he cried unto the king. And he, this being the young prophet, said, Thy servant went out into the midst of the battle between the 10 tribes and Syria. And behold, a man turned aside, one of our fellow soldiers, a soldier of Israel, and brought a man unto me, this being a Syrian prisoner, and said, Keep this man, if by any means he be missing, then shall thy life be for his life, or else thou shalt pay a talent of silver. In other words, the lesson is that Ben-Hadad should have held Ben-Hadad or killed him, at least held him as a prisoner. Verse 40. And as thy servant was busy here and there with the battle, not paying attention, he was gone. He escaped. The Syrian prisoner escaped. And the king of Israel, Ahab, said unto him, So shall thy judgment be. Thyself hast decided it. You sentenced yourself. And guess what? Ahab just sentenced himself as well. Similar thing happened to David as what happened to Ahab in 2 Samuel chapter 12. After David had sent Uriah the Hittite to the hottest front and gotten him killed in battle, he murdered him, God sent a prophet, Nathan, to David. This is in 2 Samuel chapter 12. And he put a parable before David. He goes, there was a man who had thousands and thousands of sheep. And then there was another man who only had one sheep. And when company came and he wanted to prepare a feast, did he take one of his thousands and thousands of sheep to slay it to prepare for a meal? No, he took the man's who had only one sheep. And David said, Who is this man? As sure as I live, he'll die. And Nathan said, The man is you, because you took Bathsheba, the only wife that Uriah the Hittite had. He made his own sentence. Verse 41. And he hasted and took the ashes, this is the young prophet, he took the bandages away from his face. And the king of Israel discerned him that he was of the prophets. He recognized him as being as one of the disciples of the prophets. He had no doubt that the prophecy would probably come to pass. Verse 42. And he said unto him, Thus saith the Lord, because thou hast let go out of thy hand a man whom I appointed. This means that he had banned him. In other words, well, to utter destruction. The Lord said, Destroy Ben-Hadad. Don't invite him up into your chariot and then let him go home with a covenant of friendship. Therefore, thy life shall go for his life, and thy people for his people. And there's not an option of paying one talent of silver, as the young disciple of the prophets proposed when he was correcting Ahab. Verse 43 to conclude the chapter. And the king of Israel went to his house heavy and displeased and came to Samaria. He's decided to go home to Jezebel and lick his wounds. Well, in our next chapter, when we come back tomorrow, we'll be showing the true nature of Ahab and Jezebel. You don't want to miss that one. We got a short message. We'll ask you to listen a moment, won't you please?
1: 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Box 416, Gravette, Arkansas, 72736. Don't be deceived by Satan.
0: Welcome back. We're glad you could join back with us. Let's have the 800 number, please. 800-643-4645. That number good throughout Puerto Rico, the U.S., and Canada. If you have a biblical question that you'd like to possibly be answered on the air, feel free to call that number and leave your question. Don't ask questions about a specific denomination, organization, or denomination by name. We teach God's Word in a positive manner. Throwing out negative about others, especially our brothers and sisters in Christ, serves no purpose. We simply won't do it. We'll let God's Word do the correcting, the teaching, the correcting, and the healing, fully capable of all three. If you're listening by shortwave radio or studying via the internet somewhere around the world that's unable to use that 800 number, your announcer at the end of the hour will give you our mailing address. And with that, if you got a prayer request, well, you don't need a telephone number. You don't need a mailing address. Your Heavenly Father is there for you 24 hours a day, 7 days a week. I encourage you to make time to talk to your Father. Let Him know that you love Him. And when you have made your decisions in your life, seek His counsel. Ask Him for a sign. There's nothing wrong with that. Like Gideon asked throughout the fleece for God to give him a sign. We do have these prayer requests. Father, we come united as one in the name of Your Son, Jesus Christ. We ask You to look upon these, Father. You know their problems, addictions to alcohol, drugs, Father, financial difficulties. You know, Father, if it is Your will, a special blessing on these. And we lift up our military troops who are in harm's way around the world. Father, watch over, guide, direct, touch, heal in Jesus' precious name. Amen and thank You, Father. All right, let's get to some questions and see what's on the mind of folks. First up today, we have Jackie in New York. Matthew 24, verses 19 and 20. I can't read that. I am pregnant with a nursing along. Okay. Satan's lies. Flight in winter means harvested out of season. The Hebrews chapter 4, I can't read your writing, or Sabbath, that is Christ. How do I teach those who keep the old covenant fourth commandment when Matthew 24:20 says, "Pray your flight be not on the Sabbath"? Is this referring to Passover? No, it's any Sabbath. You see, what you're missing and what the subject there of Matthew 24 is, when you see the abomination of desolation standing where it ought not, flee Jerusalem. And he's saying, you know, pray that you're not pregnant for that time, and also that it's not on a Sabbath. Why? Because under the law, the people of Israel were not allowed to travel any significant distance at all. So if the abomination of desolation were in Jerusalem and it was on the Sabbath, you wouldn't be able to get out of Judea. So that's what's being said there. Sorry, I had so much trouble reading your writing. Arthur in Maryland. And thank you for your kind comments. My question is, were we with God when he said, let us go down and confound their language, them being the sons of God? Yes, the angels are referred to as sons of God, not only there, but Genesis chapter 6, also Job chapter 1, verse 6. The sons of God means the angels. And of course, why were they doing that in Genesis 11, 7? Why would they want to confuse the language? You see, this was simply 200 years maybe after the flood of Noah's time. And you see, the people took it upon themselves that in the event that there was another flood, we'll create our own salvation. We'll build a tower. It became known as the Tower of Babylon, which means confusion. Let us go down and confuse their language. That's when God caused the people on earth to speak different languages. And of course, would the earth be flooded again? No, because God promised that it wouldn't be. Nancy, and I don't know where Nancy's from, please. What amount of time passes between the events of Genesis 1:27 and Genesis 2:7 and Genesis 2:22? Well, Genesis 1:27 is where God said, let us, referring to the sons of God, the angels, make man in our image. That was on the sixth day of the creation. Genesis 2:7 is where Eth Ha'adam in the Hebrew, the man Adam, was created by God, and that was on the eighth day. 2 Peter chapter 3, verse 8 states that one day with the Lord is as 1,000 years, 1,000 years is one day. So 2 days could equate to 2,000 years difference. And then you asked on Genesis 2:22 is when Eve was created from the rib, which I think that the Hebrew is curve, and I think it was the helix curve that God took part of his DNA and created Eve. And it's not written. I would assume that that happened on the eighth day as well. I have a question. Who made Satan? I have learned so much from the word which you teach. Thank you very much, and you're welcome very much. We're glad you're learning and glad you're enjoying studying the word. Well, God created all souls, including that of Satan. You can document Satan was created in Ezekiel chapter 28, verses 12 and 13. Where he's called the king of Tyre. That's also to chapter 28 of Ezekiel, where Satan is sentenced to death, to be turned to ashes from within, meaning he's going in the lake of fire, which is easily documented in the New Testament, Revelation chapter 20. Anna in Georgia, thanks to you and your staff for the hard work you do by teaching the Bible. And you're welcome, and thanks for remembering the staff. We have a very hard-working group of volunteers and staff members that get the job done when it comes to getting God's word out. Where in the Bible can I find Jabez's prayer? You'll find that in 1 Chronicles chapter 4, verse 9 and 10, the prayer of Jabez. Betty in Iowa, please help me to understand, is God and Jesus two different people or persons or entities? Yes or no, so I can get this through my head. I'm 85 years old. It's time for me to know what's right. I thank you so much for all your help. God bless you. Well, thank you, Betty, and God bless you as well. You know, to answer your question, I'm going to go back to Isaiah chapter 7, verse 14. And the prophet there said that a virgin will conceive, and you'll call his name Emmanuel. Emmanuel, if you translate it, means God with us. That's the answer to your question. Jesus was God in the flesh. And John chapter 1, verse 1 states in the New Testament, in the beginning was the Word, that's logos in the Greek language. The Word was with God, the Word was God. And you know, you hear us say at the end of every program that Jesus is the living Word. That's the logos. So if you read John 1:1 that way, in the beginning was Christ, and the Christ was with God, and Christ was God. You know, Trinity is something that a lot of people have understanding, trouble understanding, and I would suggest that you order CD 30574, Nature of God. And you know, it sometimes helps people to understand the Trinity by thinking about how many different offices does Satan have in the Bible. He was the serpent in the Garden of Eden. He's Lucifer. He's the devil. He's the dragon. He's the Antichrist. So just as Satan has different offices, your Heavenly Father has different offices as well. Tara in Georgia, in the first earth age, was there any spirit beings coexisting on earth with the dinosaurs? Yes, spirit man. Now don't be confused. I'm not saying flesh man, but spirit man, sons of God, were allowed on earth in the first earth age. You can document that in Jeremiah chapter 4, verse 26. But again, don't misunderstand or misquote me. I'm not saying man was in the flesh in the first earth age, but he was in the spirit. Lee from Ohio, and thank you for your kind comments, question. The Word says it is appointed unto man to die once, and you'll find that in Hebrews chapter 9, verse 27. When Jesus returns and those of us still in the flesh are changed into our spiritual bodies, where is our death? Thank you for your answer. Good question. And I think the flesh, our flesh, will return to the earth from which it came. In other words, the flesh dies at that point, but the spirit lives on. The spirit, the flesh, let me say, is not transfigured such as Jesus was transfigured on Matthew chapter 17. Again, I believe our flesh will die, but our spirit man steps out of our flesh bodies in the twinkling of an eye, as Paul put it in 1 Corinthians chapter 15. Along about verse 52 in the following verses. Bob in Arkansas, in Mark 12:40, when Jesus is talking to the scribes, is he talking about them receiving damnation from taking tithes from widows who have no income? And what he states there is in verse 38 of Mark 12, Jesus speaking, he says, "Beware of the scribes, which devour widows' houses." So yes, I think that's exactly what Christ meant, was that those who browbeat widows who are on a fixed income and say, "You owe us 10%, a tithe, if you will, of whatever you get, the little bit you get to make ends meet and pay bills and buy groceries and prescription drugs, and but you got to give us 10%, or you're going to go to hell." That's those people need to be damned, because God would not have widows lose their houses so they could continue to pay 10% tithe to the church. The church should be taking care of the widows, not the widows taking care of the church. Gene in Georgia, one day with God is like 7,000 years. Let's correct that and say 1,000 years of our time. So when we go to the other side to help our family, is that time God's time or our time? Again, you're incorrect. It's 1,000. One day with the Lord is as 1,000 years. 2 Peter chapter 3, verse 8. You know, in spiritual bodies, and that's what you're talking about when we go to the other side, and you're kind of confusing the other side, I think you're indicating the gulf. You say the gulf cannot be crossed, but after the Christ returns and we enter that millennial period, there's going to be a temple, and Christ will be in it along with the Zadok, the elect, those who don't worship the Antichrist. They will be allowed to leave the temple and go to an immediate family member to try and help them. And then your question, I'm sure, is about there's a penalty of 7 days that before they can enter back into the temple with Christ. Why? Because they're unclean. They've been in contact with the spiritually dead. And you're asking, will it be 7,000 years? That's where the 7,000 came from. 7 days equals 7,000 years. Or will it just be 7 days? In a spiritual body, time is irrelevant. Means very little. Mary in Nevada. Where in the Bible does it refer to a rapist to be put to death? You'll find that in Deuteronomy 22, verse 25. The sentence for a rapist, the same for someone who commits premeditated murder, death, capital punishment. Tom in Mississippi, have you thought about the fact that Adam and Eve were not born of woman, and does this mean anything? I am not trying to be smart, just want to learn. Well, no offense taken, Tom. And I think what you're saying is that they weren't born, that perhaps that they are like the fallen angels because of that. But you see, they didn't leave their habitation, as it states in Jude chapter 1, verse 6, concerning the fallen angels. God created them and put a soul in them. So if you're confusing that with the fallen angels who refused to be born a woman, there's a big difference. God created them and put a soul in them. Jeanette in Virginia, how deep was the Red Sea when Moses and the Israelites crossed it? I heard on TV from preachers that it was a foot of water. But if this is so, how did the water drown the pursuing Egyptians? That's a good question. What we have here evidently is a preacher answering biblical questions who has no biblical knowledge. You see, it's very easy to figure that out. You go to Exodus chapter 14, verse 22, and you learn that Israel crossed the Red Sea on dry ground, with a wall of water on their left and a wall of water on their right. And then in Exodus 14:28, after Israel, the people of the children of Israel had cleared the Red Sea and were on the other side, then the Egyptian army pursued, the walls disappeared, and the waters came crashing down, destroying the armies of Pharaoh. Tiffany in Arizona, when an angel of the Lord is mentioned in the Bible, are they talking about God or a member of God's army? 99.9% of the time when it states the angel of the Lord, it's the Lord himself. You see, the Lord exists in a different dimension than we exist in. And for us to see him in this dimension, He must manifest himself. Sometimes he manifested himself as a cloud to the children of Israel in the wilderness. Sometimes he manifested himself as a pillar of fire by night. Sometimes he manifested himself as an angel when he wrestled Jacob, for example. Angel of the Lord, you can pretty safe to say, the Lord himself. Linda in Oregon, I know when you go to heaven, you can only bring your works. You're right, Revelation chapter 14, verse 13, paraphrasing, when we die, your works are the only thing you can take with you, good or bad. So the people who don't have a lot of works would be almost naked. Wouldn't that be shameful? Yes, and that's the whole point. That's why we encourage people to do as we're instructed in 2 Timothy chapter 2, verse 14. Study to show thyself approved. And what do we study? We study the letter that God wrote to us. Workmen that need not be ashamed, rightly dividing the word of truth. So if you want to, and once the Revelation 14, 13 doesn't cover the part about the clothing, that you'll find in Revelation chapter 19, verse 8, that the righteous acts of the saint make up the linen that makes up their robes. Lenora in Alabama, where in the Bible is the word suicide mentioned? Please give me scripture in both the Old Testament and the New Testament. Well, I'm sorry to tell you, the word suicide does not appear in the King James Version Bible. We had an example, though, of one committing suicide recently in our study in Kings. In chapter 1 Kings chapter 16, verse 18, Zimri, one of the kings of the 10 tribes of Israel, when he realized he had met his Waterloo, committed suicide by burning the king's house down around him. Christine from Oregon, the book of Job really bothers me. If the Almighty God lets him suffer so much, I don't stand a chance. I'm very weak. Well, then toughen up. You know, God doesn't want servants who are going to faint at the first sign of trouble when they're delivered up before Antichrist. You see, Job had faith. Job means persecuted, if you translate it. And he knew God would reward his faithfulness, and God did. He ended up with double what he lost originally. And, you know, I guess Job had the faith in God. Do you have faith in God? And you know how to increase faith in God? It's written Romans chapter 10, verse 17. Faith cometh by hearing, and hearing by the word of God. So get cracking, get opening the Bible is what that means, cracking the pages open and studying God's word. That's what allows you to mature as a Christian, and when you mature as a Christian, that's when you have a lot of faith. I'm out of time. I love you all a great deal. Why? Because you enjoy studying our Father's word in depth. And you know what? When he looks down and he sees you cracking the pages of your Bible open, reading the letter that he wrote to you, it makes his day. And when you make his day, he's going to make your day. Blessings are bound to follow. We are brought to you by your tithes and offerings. If we've helped you, help us keep coming to you and to reach out to others of our brothers and sisters lost in this world of darkness. One thing that's most important, though, beloved, and it's this. You stay in his word every day. Every day in your Father's word is a good day, even with trouble. Do you know why? It's because Jesus, Yeshua, he is the living word.
1: 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Once again, that's Shepherd's Chapel, P.O. 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We invite you to join us for the next in-depth Bible study each weekday at the same time. Thank you for watching today's program, and God bless you.

The book of Deuteronomy. The law was given as our schoolmaster. Have you been to school on God's Word? Certainly one way to go there is to study the book of Deuteronomy. Probably the most exciting thing that Deuteronomy has to offer for you is that great song of Moses, that those that overcome the false Messiah in the end generation will be singing. The law itself being the schoolmaster that keeps us out of trouble in these flesh bodies. Again, an education in taming that part of you that oftentimes needs taming through the old schoolmaster, that great book, Deuteronomy, the law, and its set ways of keeping you from harm's way even in this generation. You're going to enjoy it.

0: 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Wisdom is understanding God's Word. Pastor Murray's unique teaching approach brings God's Word alive with meaning as he takes you on a chapter-by-chapter, verse-by-verse study of God's letter to you, the Bible. And now here is Pastor Arnold Murray.
1: Good day to you. God bless you. Say welcome to the Shepherd's Chapel. Welcome to this family Bible study hour. Ready to get back in our Father's Word. Chapter 21, the great book of Acts, and we're going to pick it up about the 39th verse here in a moment. What is this Acts of the book of the Acts? It's the Acts of the Apostles. That tells you how to act today, how to attune yourself to the Holy Spirit, how to listen to the Holy Spirit, but also how to not let man interfere with the ministry of the living God. That is not tolerated in no shape or form. And Paul gives us a good example, and along with that Holy Spirit, he gives you unction, which is wisdom, to know how to handle people. And we're going to see a great deal of that today. Paul, as a matter of fact, he had caused a little dissension because he mentioned salvation for the Gentiles. And boy, the old legalists, they came apart. And the Roman legion had to come down, or the barracks rather, had to come down and take Paul away to get him out, or they'd have killed him. They were beating him. And on the way up, Paul had asked the centurion, I'd like to say something to them, to the mob. And the centurion said, aren't you that Egyptian that murdered all those people? And he says, no way. And we pick it up with verse 9 when Paul continues to answer with that word of wisdom from our Father, 29, chapter 21, and it reads, but Paul said, I am a man which am a Jew of Tarsus, a city in Cilicia, a citizen of no mean city, and I beseech thee, suffer me to speak unto the people. Now, it is true, we know that Paul was not of the tribe of Judah, okay? He was of the tribe of Benjamin, Romans chapter 11, verse 1. But

He was schooled and brought up in large part in Judea, therefore by resident that made him a Jew, okay? But all in all, he's also a Roman citizen. And we observed that coming in quite handily when they were about to beat him in a prior chapter. And he said, why is it that you're beating a Roman without a trial? And boy, it shook them up, and they let him go right away. Verse 40 to continue. And when he had given him license, Paul stood on the stairs and beckoned with the hand unto the people. And when there was made a great silence, he spake unto them in the Hebrew tongue, saying. Now, why would he speak in the Hebrew tongue? Because this is a bunch of legalists. They're going by the Torah, which is to say Moses' law. And in that tongue, they see that he's one of them. And so he continues then in chapter 22, verse 1, men, brethren, and fathers, hear ye my defense, which I make now unto you. This is my defense, too. And when they heard that he spake in the Hebrew tongue to them, they kept the more silence, and he saith. It got their attention. Verse 3, I am verily a man which am a Jew, born in Tarsus, a city in Cilicia. But understand why he could say he was of Judah, because he was raised in the land of Judea. We yet brought up in this city at the feet of Gamaliel, which is to say Jerusalem, right there, and taught according to the perfect manner of the law of the fathers, and was zealous toward God as ye all are this day. I was just like you were. I was after these Christians. I was after these people that would teach the new truth. I mean, I was, and when Paul said he was zealous, that's an understatement. He executed his own energy into his beliefs, and so it was. He wanted to please God, but he had been misled. What did he miss? Well, he missed the birth of Christ. And he missed Christ dying on the cross and accommodating people by providing salvation for whomsoever would believe upon him. Verse 4, Paul continues with his credentials. And I persecuted this way, that's to say Christ's way, Christian, unto the death. I did. Binding and delivering into prisons both men and women. It didn't matter. All of them. He was strongly against Christians, people that would follow Christ. Verse 5, and also the high priest doth bear me witness. I mean, it's in the book right down there at the courthouse. And all the estate of the elders, from whom also I received letters unto the brethren, and went to Damascus to bring them which were there bound unto Jerusalem for to be punished. He said, all this is a record right down here at the synagogue. All you got to do is go down there and check it out with the chief priest. I was a holy terror as far as persecuting the church this way. Now, what his defense is, they're accusing him of not teaching the law. And notice how Paul is going back when he was much as a legalist might bend into persecuting those that he felt were breaking the law. Verse 6, and it came to pass that as I made my journey and was come nigh unto Damascus about noon, I mean, it wasn't shadowy, it wasn't dark, the sun was right over my head, I'm not seeing shadows or anything. Suddenly, there shone from heaven a great light round about me. It was the Shekinah glory. Verse 7, and I fell unto the ground, and I heard a voice saying unto me, Saul, Saul, why persecutest thou me? And naturally, this is Christ quizzing Paul, why are you hurting my church? For when you persecute the church and the people, you persecute Christ. That's what gets his attention right real quick like. Verse 8, and I answered, who art thou, Lord? And he said unto me, I am Jesus of

0: understand it. They could not hear with understanding. They just heard a noise. Verse 10, and I said, what shall I do, Lord? And the Lord said unto me, arise and go into Damascus, and there it shall be told thee of all things which are appointed for thee to do. In other words, when the Holy Spirit operates, he's got total control. Verse 11, and when I could not see for the glory of that light, blinded him. Being led by the hand of them that were with me, I came into Damascus. And so it was. I always feel that this is part of the thorn that was left in Paul's side, because his sight never totally became back, because he always had to have a scribe to do his writing. And when Paul would write, he said, look at these huge letters. This proves it's my hand. All right, that's all he could see. Verse 12, that did not stop his work or prevent it, okay? Verse 12, and one Ananias, a devout man, according to the law, having a good report of all the Jews which dwelt there. In other words, he was well thought of by everybody there that studied the Torah, that attended the chapel, that loved the living God. Verse 13, they came unto me and stood and said unto me, Brother Saul, receive thy sight. And the same hour I looked up upon him, I could see Ananias. 14, and he said, the God of our fathers hath chosen thee. You underline that in your mind. He didn't volunteer. He wasn't making some altar call that he participated in. God chose him. And thou shouldest know his will and see that just one, Messiah, of course, and shouldest hear the voice of his mouth when he spoke to you. Verse 15, and thou shalt be his witness unto all men of what thou hast seen and heard. And in other words, through that voice, the voice of the Spirit as it came to him, you would testify and witness. You got to remember, Paul was already a fantastic scholar of the law itself, the Torah, okay, Old Testament. I mean, he was really, he knew it. He had studied at the feet of one of the best. And knew it inside and out. So it wasn't any great step for him to become a witness. All he had to do was know, well there's Isaiah chapter 7, verse 14, a virgin shall conceive and bear a male child, and you will call him Emmanuel, which is to say God with us. Right on. He knew that. And when he could put the facts together, it would fall in place, and he would be an easy convert with lots of knowledge of the scripture itself. Verse 15, and thou shalt be his witness unto all men of what thou hast seen and heard. Throughout all the voice, and verse 16, and now, why tarriest thou? What's the delay? Arise and be baptized and wash away thy sins, calling on the name of the Lord. And here he was purified. You know, Paul, unfortunately, could never quite let his own mind accept the fact that he had persecuted the Lord. He always felt a little, he regretted that he had persecuted the way, that is to say, Christ's way. Verse 17, and it came to pass that when I was come again to Jerusalem, even while I prayed in the temple, I was in a trance. The Spirit was dealing with me. 18, and I saw him saying unto me, make haste and get thee quickly out of Jerusalem, for they will not receive thy testimony concerning me. In other words, Paul was a chosen vessel. And as we learned back in chapter 9, verse 15, he taught on three levels, to the kings and queens of the ethnos, to the Gentiles, and to Israel. And it was that message would not be received, even though Peter had already been at the gate for Cornelius and had been spoken to by all, had our father had spoken to him and said, don't you dare call any man common. But here we have to go all over it again, that they would receive this and would listen and would adhere. But as we learned in the earlier chapters where he's making his trip that would have him imprisoned or held in bonds at this moment, the Holy Spirit told him to go to Jerusalem. And you're witnessing the reason he went. You're witnessing the reason the Holy Spirit went there, that this testimony could be shared to these people who were supposedly following the living God, but had missed a great deal in not knowing the way, the truth. 19, and I said, Lord, they know that I imprisoned and beat in every synagogue them that believed on thee. You know that they consider me a bad hombre. And Paul was, as far as they were concerned. He helped the coats while they stoned Stephen to death, one of the seven. Verse 20, and when the blood of thy martyr Stephen, and here he's sharing that, was shed, I also was standing by and consenting unto his death, and kept the raiment of them that slew him. It was right in there as a part of it. Verse 21, and he said unto me, depart, for I will send thee far hence unto the Gentiles. This is the Lord Jesus Christ saying, you're going to exercise that message. And among the Gentiles, you also had the Hellenists, which were Hebrews speaking Greek, and they would be converted as he continues speaking in this Hebrew tongue. 22, and they gave him audience until this word. What word was that? Gentiles. And then lifted up their voices and said, away with such a fellow from the earth, for it is not fit that he should live. I mean, that's really, you know, these religions that like to murder people, it's real difficult to fathom that, isn't it? But certainly that's what was going on here. They wanted him dead. And here they've listened to him. Every word he said was true. 23, and as they carried out and cast off their clothes and threw dust into the air, I mean, you got a mob here. That's a frightening sight to anyone. It probably wouldn't frighten Paul. He was attuned to it. He'll handle it. Because why? Well, Father had already promised him through the Son, I'm going to be with you. You go teach, don't you boldly teach to them. And that's what he was doing. Even while he was in bonds by the Romans, he was teaching this sermon. Verse 24, the chief captain commanded him to be brought into the castle and bade that he should be examined by scourging, that he might know wherefore they cried so against him. In other words, they didn't hold a great stock, Romans didn't, in religions. But they couldn't understand why such a fury was raised there. And they're giving orders, bring him in here and let's beat him up a little bit and question him. It's not going to happen. You want to watch how Paul handles this. The Holy Spirit takes care of its own. 25, and as they bound him with thongs, Paul said unto the centurion that stood by, is it lawful for you to scourge a man that is a Roman and uncondemned? Naturally, you could if they were found guilty and were condemned. But there had been no trial. And certainly, Paul was not condemned, not by the Romans. Verse 26, when the centurion heard that, I mean, that is trouble, right? The centurion, when he heard it, he went and he told the chief captain, saying, take heed what thou doest, for this man is a Roman. In other words, they would be in much trouble with Caesar if they continued this. They're breaking the law. Verse 27, and then the chief captain came and he said unto him, tell me, art thou a Roman? And he said, yea, yes, I am. Verse 28, and the chief captain answered, with a great sum obtained I this freedom? In other words, he had to buy it. And Paul said, but I was freeborn. Now, that's all the more trouble for them. He was a freeborn Roman citizen. And here's where the Holy Spirit is utilizing this to protect Paul. You know, the Spirit, even why could they encourage Paul? Well, Paul's in a heap of hurt if Paul had to depend on himself. He's among a group of people that would beat him to death, and he's in custody by the enemy, so to speak. But the Holy Spirit is utilizing the enemy to protect him and to bring forth yet another message. You could never go wrong if you listen to the Holy Spirit, if you utilize common sense, and if you document from the manuscripts what it is, these acts that the Father would have us do, that protects our people and that keeps one safe along the way, whereby anyone that has that wisdom and the protection of the Holy Spirit, you got nothing to worry about. Father's on the throne right today. He's got the big hammer, and he's not afraid to drop it either if one of his little ones gets in trouble. He knows how to take care of business, and he will take care of business with discipline and the sureness of the safety of the Holy Spirit. But he says, I'm freeborn. Verse 29, then straightway, I mean immediately, they departed from him, which should have examined him, and the chief captain also was afraid after he knew that he was a Roman, and because he had bound him. I mean, they were, if Paul wanted to push it, they were in a heap of hurt, but Paul was using them. Or should I correct myself and say the Holy Spirit is using them? Christ will use whomever he chooses to protect his own. It does not matter. He gets it done. This is where your faith and discipline in obeying him, in adhering to his plan, to take that, what is the purpose? To take the truth forward for ears that need the truth. Poor lost souls that need that word to find the way, to understand the living God is on the throne and you've got nothing to worry about if you listen to him. If you rightly divide the word, if you do things his way, then he knows how to protect his own. You have no problems there and you have no worry. But that discipline must abound, and so it is. And boy, Paul was sharp at it. These Romans were backing off like an Oklahoma crawdad whenever they saw what kind of trouble they were in. They fishtailed right out of there and let Paul go, you know, or let him have his way. 30, and on the morrow, because he would have known the certainty wherefore he was accused of the Jews, those people there in Judea, he loosed him from his bonds and commanded the chief priest and all their council to appear and brought Paul down and set him before them. He said, I'm going to get this bunch together, this religious, and to them, they probably thought they were a bunch of religious nuts, fruitcakes, because they just called it a superstition, the Romans did. And we're going to bring the chief priest and all the rest of them down, and we're going to make them document what it is they have against this man. Well, they really don't have anything against him that the Romans are going to hear to. All he mentioned was the word Gentile, and boy, it set him on fire. And that's not going to fly with the Romans because the Romans are Gentiles. Chapter 23, verse 1. And Paul earnestly, beholding the council, he seriously, I mean, fixed his eyes right on them. And he said, men and brethren, I have lived in all good conscience before God until this day. And so it is with his own conscience. I mean, after all, God chose him as a special vessel to bring forth the testimony. Look what this gets him, though. Verse 2, and the high priest, Ananias, here we've got another one on an opposite color, that is to say, evil, this one, commanded them that stood by him to smite him on the mouth. Here you want to know, is he really a high priest? Of course not. Not one appointed by God. He's a fake. He was appointed by a Roman general. And he is not a high priest and has no right to order such a thing. But the Holy Spirit, right, beaming forth in the discipline of serving the living God in Paul's heart, this is what happened. 3, then said Paul unto him, God smite thee, thou whited wall, for sittest thou to judge me after the law? And commandest me to be smitten contrary to the law? In other words, you claim to be the head lawyer, and you're just like a whitewashed wall that when it rains, that whitewash walks off and you're nothing. You're a fraud and a fake. That could be considered pretty dangerous, couldn't it? You've still got the Roman sin. They're still there. They're not going to let anything happen to him. But now he has the chief priest, and all these people, religious nuts, as the Romans would call them, and in fact, many of them were. Verse 4, and they that stood by said, revilest thou God's high priest? Man, that really would set you off, wouldn't it? He's a fraud. Verse 5, then said Paul, I wist not, brethren, that he was the high priest. For it is written, thou shalt not speak evil of the ruler of the people. And and so it was that that he would carry through on verse 6. But when Paul perceived that the one part were Sadducees and the other part Pharisees, he cried out in the council, men and brethren, I am a Pharisee, the son of a Pharisee, of the hope and resurrection. Christ had resurrected, okay. Of the dead, I am called in question. Now, do you understand what Paul is doing here? The Sadducees did not believe in resurrection. They did not believe in life after death. And the Pharisees naturally believed in resurrection. They believed in life after death, angels, and so on and so forth. But what Paul has done, he's analyzed and kind of taken inventory of this crowd that of religionists and decided they're about 50-50. 50% of them believe in the resurrection and 50% don't. So what he's going to do when he says, I'm a Pharisee that believes in the resurrection, he just split the group. Half of them are going to protect him and half are going to be against him. And he's got his ticket out, okay? Who arranged it? Paul did? No, the Holy Spirit. God is still on the throne, and he takes care of business. Verse 7, to continue. And when he had so said, there arose a dissension between the Pharisees and the Sadducees, and the multitude was divided, right down the middle, I mean. He's accomplished what he wanted to. Verse 8. For the Sadducees say that there is no resurrection, neither angel nor spirit, eternal spirit, but the Pharisees confess both. Verse 9. And there arose a great cry. And the scribes, that's to say the leaders, they were of the Pharisees' part arose. They stood right up and strove, saying, we find no evil in this man, but if a spirit or an angel has spoken to him, let us not fight against God. So here we have Paul telling them just what had happened. And now not only do we have the Romans protecting him because he's a Roman citizen, but we have half of this religious batch singing out his praises and the other half not. Verse 10, and when there arose a great dissension, the chief captain, fearing lest Paul should have been pulled in pieces of them, commanded the soldiers to go down and to take him by force from among them and to bring him into the castle. And so it is. The Holy Spirit, protecting his own witness, Paul, his chosen one, and using, I mean, he's playing this crowd like a fine fiddle, okay, in protecting the one that he wishes to be protected. So now the religionists are a mob arguing against each other, grabbing at Paul, and the Romans rescue him from that lot. Verse 11, and the night following, the Lord stood by him and said, be of good cheer, Paul, for as thou hast testified of me in Jerusalem, so must thou bear witness also at Rome. Now, many people will check Paul's travels and it'll be so dangerous you think he's going to die. No, Christ said, you're going to Rome. And when the Lord God Almighty says you're going somewhere, you're going. You're going to make it through. Well, how can you say that, brother? Because the Holy Spirit's going to see to it. That's where you must have faith and knowledge in God's word to know he's on the throne. He knows what's going on down in this troubled world, even today. And he takes care of his own very gingerly, seeing that everything comes to the front as it should when it's supposed to. For why? Well, he's told us, he's witnessed it. All you gotta do is read it, it's right here. And then you know that being on the throne where he has all control, hey, you're in wonderful hands. If he's telling you you're going to Rome, you're going to Rome, okay? There may be hardships on the way. That Holy Spirit's gonna always take you through regardless of who he must use to see that the trip is successful. Verse 12, and when it was day, certain of the Jews banded together and bound themselves under a curse, saying that they would neither eat nor drink till they had killed Paul. They'd be an awful hungry lot, would they not? I want you to see this. Christ says in the 11th verse, you're going to be fine. You testified just right. You're going to, not only you testified and taught this in Jerusalem, you're going to Rome. And in the very next verse, you get a bunch of vagabonds, probably Kenites in large part, taking a vow that we're not going to eat till we kill him. They would have starved to death. Because God will always prevail. He said Rome, Rome it would be. 13, and they were more than 40 which had made this conspiracy. 40 is probation. Boy, are they going to be on probation. 14, and they came to the chief priests and elders and said, we have bound ourselves under a great curse that we will eat nothing until we have slain Paul. Now, again, what kind of religious community is that? Is that something you would want to be a part of? I don't think so. You know, to love the Lord God Almighty and to follow him and then want to go around murdering his children wouldn't get you very far. You certainly would not have the blessings of the Holy Spirit. And when you have no blessings from him, you're in a heap of hurt, friend. You're kind of floating and you need to get wired back in and stay with that spirit and let God guide you, because his blessings flow from that, to see that that testimony, that witness, that ministry goes forward. All right, don't miss the next lecture. Listen a moment, won't you please?
1: Genesis 1:46, the first six chapters in God's word. The world that was. Did you realize there was a world age before this one? Same old world, different age. The creation itself. When were the races created? You see, all the races were created separately, and you'll find that documented in these particular CDs. How and what was the sin in the garden? It will be discussed in this series also. This is a must for the serious Bible scholar, for if you do not understand how it was in the beginning, you certainly will never understand the end. I think you will find this series very rewarding and certainly will answer questions that no doubt you have always wondered about. Genesis 1:46. Hey, I know you're going to enjoy this series.
0: And there we are back again. Let's have the 800 number, please. 1-800-643-4645. That number is good from Puerto Rico throughout the U.S., Alaska, Hawaii, all over Canada. If the Spirit moves and you have a question, share it. Once you do that, please never ask a question about a particular reverend, denomination, or organization. We don't judge people. We have one judge. Like I said, he's on the throne. He does not need our help. He knows a great deal more about judging than we do, because he even knows what people are thinking. Okay, so leave that part to him. You have the right to spiritually discern. That's a gift from God, is to have spiritual discernment, to know when something is wrong, is not squaring up, looking bad, and that the Holy Spirit will always show you, and then you make the discernment from that, following the Holy Spirit. Always let our Father know that you love him. And those around the world on shortwave, hey, you don't need the address, but it will be given to you at the end of the hour. You got a prayer request, though, that's where you don't need the address. You know why? God knows what you're thinking right now. We can do away with the phone number and the address, because he knows what you're thinking, like I said. Let him know that you love him. That's the main thing he wants from you. That's the start. Okay. A lot of people want to know, how do you communicate with God? First, you don't go with some great written statement. You talk to him from the heart. You let him know if you need help in a decision or in discernment, ask for it. And he'll oblige you most often. If you're in good standing with him, he'll take care of that. So let him know that you love him. That's what he wants from you. Father, around the globe we come. We ask that you lead, guide, direct, Father. Touch in Yeshua's precious name. Thank you, Father. Amen. Okay, question time. We're going to go with Mary from Mississippi. Where in the Bible are the Ten Commandments, and are they talked about in other books of the Bible? Absolutely. That you will find them in Exodus chapter 20. Exodus chapter 20, and they are mentioned several times in the Word of God. Christ himself would mention, he would give two commandments. One covered the first five, which are spiritual, and another that would cover the second five, which are civil. And in those two commandments, he covered all 10 in one breath. The commandment, thou shalt not kill, is a mistranslation. It should be, thou shalt do no murder. And so it is. You should not. God is very set against that. So, Irene from Alabama, my question is, how do I go about keeping the fall festival, Passover, and Days of Unleavened Bread with Shepherd's Chapel on TV? Well, it's tomorrow. Okay, it's in the very next broadcast we've got coming up, is that you have the ingredients ready. And the fall taking of Holy Communion will be in the very next broadcast if you're listening to the live portion and being live teaching the book of Acts. Then you will have that fall communion with the chapel. So have the ingredients ready, and we will do a communion service in the next hour tomorrow. Okay, Janet from Washington. How do we get through the time when Satan is here? It is scary. No, it isn't. It's a blessing to be chosen by God as one of his elect, to know you can cut it. Because, you know, as you read in Mark 13, you're not to even premeditate what you'll say. The Holy Spirit's going to speak through you. And it states in Luke 21 that even the gainsayers will be convinced by what you say, because it's not you speaking, but the Holy Spirit. I believe that with all my heart, and know it's going to come to pass. And as far as the scary part is concerned, in Luke chapter 10, verse 19, Christ gives us power over all of our enemies in his name. Don't be afraid to use it. And anything evil, talk about scary, it runs from you. Colin from Canada. Colleen, I'm going to say, from Canada. I actually get a howl out of the scientists that are constantly trying to prove evolution. I think God gets a laugh out of it too. Well, certainly they're a bunch of comedians, all right. You know, any time that someone tries to say evolution is a fact, it has to be eternal, ongoing. There must be animals or humans or in all forms from amoeba up to where we are today. Where are they? You don't see them. Why? Evolution is a fraud. Okay. They go out here 50 feet off the ground and lay a foundation. Let me ask you a question. What happens when you build a foundation 50 feet off the ground without some type of propulsion? It falls. Okay. Lydia from Alabama. Does the Antichrist appear on earth before the two witnesses, or will the two witnesses appear first? Okay. The Antichrist, as it is written in prophecy, will have 42 months, and the two witnesses have 1,290 days, so which is a 42-month period. Only days are longer than months, and the two witnesses will have, I make it, in as much as it's been shortened to a five-month period, they will probably have about 10 days before the false Messiah appears. They will take care of business. Tanya from North Carolina, what kind of law was being taught for Jesus to come along and teach this new Christianity? Could you please explain this to me? It's the same thing. Haven't you ever read the New Testament? What did Christ say? He said, I changed not one jot, not one iota of the law, but it came to fulfill it. So there's nothing new under the sun. There's no new law. The everything that is written in the New Testament, you can read in the Old. I can take Zechariah chapter 14 and teach most of the book of Revelation. That's the Old Testament, the minor prophets. So you see, seeing and believing Christ when he said, behold, I have foretold you all things, you got to take in the Old to get that done. But and you know, Peter will make that clear to you too. In 2 Peter chapter 3, verses 1 and 2, Peter says, according to the apostles and the prophets, that means the Old and the New Testament, you get the whole truth, the whole picture, the whole pattern, and so it is. Anthony from Massachusetts, in Proverbs chapter 8, verse 30, who was speaking? Is it the same person who was speaking in Genesis chapter 1, verse 26? Can you please explain that to me? Thank you. I'll be happy to. What did you read back in verse 1? Okay? Don't go back to Genesis. Tell me who was doing the speaking in verse 1 of chapter 8, the book of Proverbs. Isn't it true that it says there, wisdom speaks, her voice cries out? So you see, your answer is in verse 1. It's wisdom speaking. That 8th chapter of Proverbs is a beautiful chapter because wisdom was with God before he ever laid the foundations of this earth. And all wisdom comes from God. And if you will absorb all of that 8th proverb with wisdom speaking, it is fantastic. It gives you a view of the creation of the people when he put the children here and so forth. That's wisdom that was with Father when he accomplished those things. Emma from Georgia, What prayer in the Bible can you pray to keep Satan out of your house and family? Thank you and God bless. Well, it isn't a prayer, it's an order, okay? And I quoted it a moment ago. You'll find it in Luke chapter 10, verse 19, where God gives you power over all your enemies in Christ's name, okay? And you can use that. And when you keep Satan out of your house, you anoint it with the oil of our people and order it in the name of Jesus Christ that nothing negative or satanic can cross that door. And don't forget to do that. And you may have to do it again. If you allow somebody with an evil spirit to cross that threshold, you got to do it again because you invited them in. Leah from Texas. My son passed away from abusing drugs. I am struggling with this and wondering if he is okay and with God. I need resolution with this. Thank you. Or you can rest assured he's with God. I mean, Luke chapter 16 documents that. He's on one or the other sides of the gulf. And even if he's on the bad side of the gulf, during the millennium, as it is written in Ezekiel chapter 44, Leah, if you're one of God's elect, and I believe you are because you're listening to this program, then you have the privilege, as it is written in beginning with about verse 20 through 25, you have the right to go over and assist him and help him get his act together if he's having trouble on his own. So you can rest assured. If he didn't make the good side of the gulf, and we never judge anybody, you don't judge whatever, there could have been a chemical imbalance or something else that caused that. Who knows? God does. He's the judge, and that's who we go with. So you rejoice that he is with the Father and that you'll be able to help in the millennium. Meryl from Colorado. As I read Luke 16, 19 through 31, and here's the gulf, okay? And see, this is a great gulf fix separating believers from others. Is this not a judgment already of who is accepted as good and those who are bad? Well, it's not a judgment, it's simply reading the book, the book of life. That's when you get there, Christ's judgment seat is you wrote it by your life. In other words, your good deeds are in that book and your bad deeds that you haven't repented of are in that book. And whatever you have done decides which side of that gulf you go on, not the Father or not even the Son. It's you and the decisions you make in your life determines that. The Great White Throne Judgment is at the end of the millennium where no one will have any excuse for not knowing the whole, complete truth, and then comes judgment. Rebecca from Georgia, would you please explain Matthew chapter 24, verses 40 through 41? It's amazing how often I get that question. There's two in the field, and one is taken and one is left. You have to take the chapter and pick up the subject. Well, what is the subject? What's it going to be like at the time Christ returns and the events that consummate the end of this age? There will be many deceivers come forth in Christ's name, claiming to be Christian preachers, but they're frauds because they never teach chapter by chapter and verse by verse to warn people. There would be earthquakes in diverse places and so on, and you would be delivered up before the synagogue of Satan where Antichrist is there with the Holy Spirit speaking through you. And if they tell you he's out in the field somewhere, don't believe it. So who do you think the first one is taken by when he's already out in the field before Christ returns? Satan. So the first one taken is taken by the Antichrist. Now, and I've heard preachers preach sermons, but oh, I want to be the first one taken to fly away like a big bird. It's not biblical. You'd be deceived and right in the sack with Satan and have a nice long hot ride when you could read, which a child can read, get the article, get the subject, and follow that subject through, and then you don't even have to ask the question. You know the first one's taken by the Antichrist. Mary from Missouri, is it wrong to keep witnessing to a person that doesn't want to hear what I have to say? I wouldn't. You'd be kind of casting your pearls before swine. You fish. You really use intelligence. God blesses you, and that person's going to want those blessings. And all you have to do is share, well, thank goodness God blessed me today. And pretty soon they're going to say, whoa, that's working for that person. In other words, you have to fish in many different ways. But to just repeatedly hammer on somebody, you're going to turn them away from you is what you're going to do if you do that. So you use good judgment, and the Father testifying through the Holy Spirit will always be effective. When you teach with the unction and the anointing of the Holy Spirit, then people can understand the scripture, for it is written in the simplicity in which Christ taught. That's true wisdom. Janice from Florida, who did Adam look like? Did he and Abel and Seth look like Jesus? No, they looked like, believe it or not, Adam looked like Adam, Seth looked like Seth, and Abel looked like Abel. Because we are all created in our own image, okay? Jesus looked like his image because that was the Father. And if you've seen the Son, you've seen the Father, because the Son was created in the exact image of the Father. And Janice, you were created in that same image also. Lamar from California, question, when the elect in the millennium get to help family members, and this is what we were discussing earlier, doesn't this mean the elect will become unclean once we touch our spiritually dead family members? And wouldn't the elect have to be away from the temple for 7 to 10 days? You're a good student, that's true. And you digested that from Ezekiel 44. So if an elect has to decide between staying in the temple with Jesus or going outside the temple to help, will it be sinful to not go to family members? I think it would be shame. Because if you will, which family members was that? Mother, brother, sister, father, unmarried sister, that is. And if you see one of them suffering and just really struggling, and you had the privilege of just 7 days of purification to go over and take names and kick dragon, practice a little tough love, I mean, get down where the rubber meets the road with them and tell them to get their act together, then I think that you would kind of be ashamed if you didn't do that. And quite frankly, Lamar, I always can recognize God's elect because they have a lot of compassion in not witnessing to a loved one that you had a privilege to would not show compassion. Maurice from Nevada, I know that Jesus was raised with all power in his hand over heaven and earth, but my mother and I wondered if God makes natural disasters, or is it from Satan, or does the wind, rain, earth have its own free will? Our Heavenly Father caused the catabole, the overthrow, and the first earth age to come into being. And this in itself took that world that was created in perfect order, where there were no storms, no ice, everything was pleasant, and it moved the North Pole away from true north enough that we've got enough of a wobble, I'll call it that, that's kind of beside the point, but every pilot must, in old instruments, we used to have to adjust, east is least and west is best. You had to announce, you had to add or subtract the magnetic pull of magnetic north with its difference from true north, or you'd end up many miles away from where you wanted to be. But then, at the same time when the catabole took place, the ring of fire that we have in the Pacific, that brought part of that to pass when the plates of the very earth itself shifted. And since that time, Satan doesn't have any power whatsoever over that that is naturally created by God. But the upheaval of the catapult within itself in the natural order of things, gravity and what have you, centrifugal force and on it goes, saturation of H2O and other things, causes Earth to shift at times. This isn't Satan, and it isn't the Father. It's a natural act after that. But God did bring to pass the original catapult, but he promises he's going to put it back. Bobby from Missouri, I love your program. I have been trying for 67 years to learn about where giants came from in the book of Genesis. Thank you for answering it for me. You're very, very welcome. That sixth chapter does it. I've asked God a couple of weeks ago to show me a TV channel that tells me about himself and does not spend 49 minutes begging for a $1,000 seed and 11 minutes about how they got theirs. Then, lo and behold, I saw you answer questions. Praise God, praise God. I found an answer to my question and the channel I needed. By the way, do you have any books on how to witness? Well, I can't mention a certain church name, but I do have a book that will always witness the truth to anyone, and this is it right here, called The Holy Word. It'll do it every time. Brown from Georgia. The souls that stood against Satan in the first earth age, did they have to come through this earth age? They're God's elect. They wanted to. Why? Because we've got brothers and sisters that they don't know come here from Sikkim. They have been lied to. They've been misled. They've been abused. They've been ridiculed by all four of the hidden dynasties. That's education, political, financial, and religion. All four of those dynasties just rains down on our people. And if you don't have the word of God to sift out the deception, you're in a heap of hurt. But our Father does give that, and that's what God's elect do. They're sent to see that that helps our people, and you have an opportunity to witness against it with the Holy. Read Mark 13, and you'll understand why. That is God's elect from the first earth age. Their destiny. All God's elect and all the kings and queens of the ethnos have a destiny. And that destiny will always come to pass. And again, remember, Holy Communion in the next live portion. So don't miss, have your ingredients ready. Out of time, hey, you know what? I love y'all because you enjoy studying our Father's Word chapter by chapter, verse by verse. Most of all, God loves you for it. Hey, it makes his day. When you make his day, boy, is he going to make yours. When you bless him, he's going to more than bless you, okay? We are brought to you by your tithes and offerings. If we have helped you, and only if we've helped you, you help us keep coming to you. Once you do that, bless him. Again, he'll always bless you. Most important, though, listen to me good. You stay in his word. Every day in his word is a good day, even with trouble. Do you know why? Because Jesus, Yeshua, he is the living word.
2: 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Once again, that's Shepherd's Chapel, Post Office Box 416, Gravett, Arkansas, 72736. 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Thank you for watching today's program, and God bless you.

This has been a long time I've been promising a children's book. This is a book that will help a parent teach their child exactly what God's Word states. Now, this was done by a very good friend and student of this chapel. We have given it, if you would, a binder whereby if there is a page that you feel is too far advanced for your children, then by all means you should remove that particular page. It is done in a material that is even washable, and it takes you step by step into instructing a child, what does God's Word say? And I think you will find it extremely helpful. It is item number 4414.

0: Welcome to the Shepherd's Chapel Network Family Bible Study Hour with Pastor Dennis Murray. Wisdom is understanding God's Word. Pastor Murray's unique teaching approach brings God's Word alive with meaning as he takes you on a chapter-by-chapter, verse-by-verse study of God's letter to you, the Bible. And now, here is Pastor Dennis Murray.
1: Good day to you. God bless you. Welcome to Shepherd's Chapel. Welcome to this Family Bible Study Hour. Ready to get back into our Father's Word here at the chapel. We're going to pick it up today, Judges chapter 17, verse 1. If you'd like to join us, get your Bible and join us. We'd love to have you. And with the death of Samson at the end of chapter 16, we came to an end to the history of the judges in the book of Judges. Now, it would be inaccurate to say that that's the last judge, Samson, because in 1 Samuel, you have Eli and Samuel were both called judges and were indeed those who set things right and rule, especially Samuel. Eli a little bit weak with his sons, but in the last five chapters, 17 through 21 of Judges, and I don't want this to throw you, we step back in time. They're out of chronological order. When we got to the death of Samson, we were only about 80 years down the road when you have Saul, the first man king, anointed as king. In other words, they moved from a theocracy to a monarchy. That would be approximately 1120 to 1100 B.C., about the time of the death of Samuel, and maybe 80 to 100 years after you had Saul, because we did have the time of Eli and Samuel after the death of Samson. But we're going to back up in time probably approximately 1400 B.C., shortly after the death of Joshua. Joshua, God chose to replace Moses, and he is the one who actually led Israel across the Jordan and into the land of Canaan, the promised land. And as long as Joshua was alive and those close counselors of him to be a positive influence on the people, things went well for the nation of Israel. And Joshua did things God's way 99.9% of the time. He was human, he was in the flesh, and he had a few mistakes in there, but for the most part, he had a very positive influence. But after the death of Joshua, it didn't take long that the people started falling off into idolatry. And that's what we're going to see in chapter 17. Let's ask that word of wisdom in Yeshua Jesus' precious name as we start covering the last five chapters of Judges, what was going on with the people

of Israel during the time of the judges. Chapter 17, verse 1, and it reads, "And there was a man of Mount Ephraim whose name was Micah." Now, Mount Ephraim sounds like it was one mountain. It's not. It's actually a hilly area of Ephraim and covers quite an area of territory. Now, Micah is not to be confused with the minor prophet Micah. He's simply another Israelite that was by the name of Micah. And, you know, that's why it's important for everyone to have a Smith's Bible Dictionary. If you have a Smith's, you could go to the name Micah, look it up. It would give you a definition of what the name means. But then one by one, it would name every person in God's Word whose name Micah, and a short bit about them and the scripture in the King James Version Bible that you could read about that particular person. But he's of Ephraim. Micah means who is like God. Verse 2. "And when he said unto his mother, 'The 1,100 shekels of silver that were taken from thee, about which thou cursest,'" in other words, you were cursing whoever stole your 1,100 shekels of silver, "and spakest of also in mine ears," you told me, your son, about it, "behold, the silver is with me. I took it." And his mother said, "Blessed be thou of the Lord my son." Now that's a strange reaction to someone who admits to stealing your 1,100 shekels of silver. And we went all the way from one extreme, curses to those who took the 1,100 shekels, to blessings for you being the one that did it. A very unusual reaction. And note the Lord in all caps, L-O-R-D. That's Yahweh. And so these people, Micah and his mother, they know who the Lord is, but they're completely ignorant of his word and his commandments, as we'll see. 1,100, Judges rich in biblical numerics, the number 11 associated with disorder and ineffective or administration. Defective administration is the word I was looking for. Verse 3. "And when he had restored the 1,100 shekels of silver to his mother said, 'I had wholly dedicated the silver unto the Lord,'" again, Yahweh, "'from my hand for my son, to make a graven image and a molten image. Now therefore I will restore it unto thee.'" Does that sound religious? Well, it might sound religious, but it's not religious. These people don't even know, aren't even aware of the Ten Commandments. Thou shalt not have any graven images before me to bow down to is the second commandment. And again, these people are completely ignorant of God's law. They know him, but they don't know his law. Verse 4. "Yet he restored the money," the silver, "unto his mother. And his mother took 200 shekels of silver and gave them to the founder," to a silversmith, "who made thereof a graven image," likely a calf, "and a molten image. And they," the image, "were in the house of Micah." The house of Micah. The house of God had been completely abandoned, if you will, at this point in time. Apostasy was running rampant throughout Israel. No wonder they had the house of Micah taking the place of the house of God. They're playing church, making up their own religion as they go along. But, you know, this wasn't anything new. This golden calf, likely, that he made, the graven image, while Moses was on Mount Sinai receiving the two tablets with the commandments on them. What did he come down to find? He came down to find Aaron, his brother, the high priest, said, well, the people wanted a god, and they

0: of the Lord, or perhaps maybe they inquired of Micah, since it was the house of Micah instead of the house of God. And teraphim were little statues of gods. You might recall Laban, the father of Rachel, in Genesis chapter 31, verse 30. He had his little teraphim and consecrated one of his sons who became his priest, a priest in the house of Micah. What a church. You've got the house of God, small g. You've got an ephod, a fake ephod. You've got teraphim, idols. And then he's filling the hand, is what consecrated means, of one of his sons to serve as his priest. Verse 6, in those days there was no king in Israel. There was no leader in Israel. There wasn't a judge to set things right and rule during this period of time. There was not a continuous line of judges. There were periods of time, such as this, that there was no judge. But every man did that which was right in his own eyes. This is explaining the unlawfulness of the people. And they did what was right in their own eyes, not in the eyes of God. They left God out of the equation and started worshiping other gods. That was the cycle. You know, we see it time and time again in the book of Judges. The people would start falling away and worshiping idols. God would send an enemy to oppress them, and then the people would cry out, "Oh Lord, help us." And then he would send a judge, a deliverer, one who could set things right and rule. Every man did that which was right in his own eyes. In the book of Joshua, Israel inherited the promised land. And the people inherited the land in the book of Joshua. In the book of Judges, the people despised their inheritance by taking on idols and worshiping other gods. It showed the unfaithfulness in the book of Judges above the people, but God remaining ever faithful to the people of Israel, and that he would respond when they cried out. Verse 7, and there was a young man out of Bethlehem, Judah, of the family of Judah, who was a Levite, and sojourned there. Now this verse could be a little confusing. First, let's talk about Bethlehem, Judah. Bethlehem, of course, the birthplace of several people we know. David, King David, was born there. Benjamin, one of the youngest of the 12 patriarchs, was born in Bethlehem. And of course, Jesus Christ was born in Bethlehem, Judah. And there were more than one Bethlehem, and that's the reason that it's combined. It's telling us which Bethlehem we're talking about, the Bethlehem in Judah. Now it says he's of the family of Judah, of the house of Judah, which would indicate that he was of the bloodline of Judah, but he's not. We see that he was a Levite. And there were Levites spread out throughout Israel. Some of them were in Judah. Some of them were in other tribes. The fact that he was sojourned there means that he wasn't from there, that he was temporarily located there. Now, he was a Levite, but that does not necessarily mean that he was a priest. You had to be a Levite, specifically of the house of Aaron, to be a priest, but not all Levites were priests. They had other important roles in ministering in and around the tabernacle, doorkeepers. You could think of them as security. They had treasurers. You had the singers or musicians. Those were all Levites, but they weren't necessarily priests. Verse 8, and the man departed out of the city from Bethlehem, Judah, to sojourn where he could find a place. And he came to Mount Ephraim to the house of Micah as he journeyed. Now we see the priests and the Levites are out of work. The people are doing as Micah with their god, small g, their ephod, their teraphim, and consecrating their own to be the priests. And so this young Levite is, the idolatry has got people make busy, like the silversmith is probably working overtime to make these little idols for people to worship. But we see the priest and the Levites are unemployed, looking for a place to live and a way to make a living. Verse 9. And Micah said unto him, Whence comest thou? And he said unto him, I am a Levite of Bethlehem, Judah, and I go to sojourn where I may find a place. I'm looking for a place to live and to work. And you can just hear the wheels turning in Micah's head. Oh, a Levite, you say. I've got my little church over here with my god, small g, the ephod, the teraphim, and right now one of my sons is filling in as the priest, but you say you're a Levite. And Micah said unto him, Dwell with me, and be unto me a father and a priest, and I will give thee 10 shekels of silver by the year, in other words, annually, and a suit of apparel. Every year I'll give you a new suit of clothing, and thy victuals, your food. So the Levite went in. He took the job. Son of Micah out of the priesthood, the Levite in. Every year, apparel, he's got a roof over his head, 3 square meals a day, 1 set of clothing new every year, and 10 shekels of silver. Verse 11, And the Levite was content to dwell with the man, with Micah, in other words. And the young man was unto him as one of his sons. I meant to say, too, back in verse 10, the term father, that might seem odd to us, but you might recall Joseph was called the father of Pharaoh in Genesis chapter 45, verse 8. It means a spiritual advisor, if you will. Joseph worked his way up to the second chariot to none other than Pharaoh himself. Close, but he treated him as one of his sons, which was good. They were close, but they're still playing church. And Micah consecrated the Levite. He has no authority whatsoever to consecrate this Levite. And the young man became his priest, not God's priest, but Micah's priest, and was in the house of Micah. Now, I can hear, I bet those were some real wing-ding sermons that came out of this young Levite's mouth. Rather than praising the Lord, I'm sure that his sermons were filled with praises for Micah. Rather than hallelujah, praise ye the Lord, it was probably hallelujah Micah, praise ye Micah. Verse 13, Then said Micah, Now know I that the Lord, Yahweh, will do me good. That's not going to happen. Seeing I have a Levite to my priest. He knows the Lord, but he's totally illiterate when it comes to God's will and God's plan. The unfaithfulness of the people during this period of time becomes very apparent. Will God remain faithful to them? Let's see. No true house of God. No leader, no judge to set things right and rule, and it sets things up for apostasy. Chapter 18, verse 1. In those days there was no king in Israel, no judge to set things right and rule. There was no king with a capital K, our Heavenly Father, either. They turned their back on Yahweh. They didn't do things his way. He eventually turned his back on them. And in those days, the tribe of the Danites, this is the tribe of Dan, sought them an inheritance to dwell in. For unto that day, all their inheritance had not fallen unto them among the tribes of Israel. And their inheritance is listed in Joshua chapter 19, verse 47. And we learn, too, that, and this is in Judges chapter 1, verse 34, you see, they were given an allotment in the promised land. That's what I mentioned in Joshua chapter 19. But they didn't take their inheritance. The Amorites, one of the tribes of the Canaanites, drove Dan up into the mountains of his inheritance. A very small portion of his inheritance was in the mountains. And I mentioned in chapter 1 of Judges that we would find Dan looking for land in chapter 18. That's what is going on here. They got their inheritance, but they refused to possess it as God commanded, to drive the Canaanites out of the land and take it. Verse 2. And the children of Dan sent of their family five men, five spies, from their coast, probably better borders, men of valor from Zorah and from Eschtaol. This was near the home eventually of Samson, to spy out the land and to search it. And they said unto them, go search the land, who when they came to Mount Ephraim, to the house of Micah, they lodged there. Now, there wasn't a hotel in every corner as we have today. So when you traveled, you had to basically stay with somebody who was willing to take you in. Here we see Micah was willing to take them in. Verse 3. When they were by the house of Micah, they knew the voice of the young man, the Levite. And they turned in thither and said unto him, who brought thee hither? And what makest thou in this place? And what hast thou here? And they recognized, I doubt that they recognized the voice of the young man because they had heard it before. I think what this means is that they recognized the dialect, the accent of the young man. You remember back in chapter 12, verse 6, we found the people of Ephraim were trying to retreat from east side of Israel across the Jordan back on to their home on the west side. And you remember they cut them off and they said, are you of Ephraim? And if they said no, they said, well, then say Shibboleth, which means flood. And they couldn't frame their mouth to say the word. They would say, rather than Shibboleth, they would say Sibboleth. So I think that's what this verse means, is that they recognize the accent or dialect of the Levite wasn't of where they were. You're not from around here, are you? In other words, is what they're saying. Verse 4. And they asked him, what do you do here? What all do you have here? The Levite responded in verse 4. And he said unto them, thus and thus dealeth Micah with me, and hath hired me, and I am his priest. And this thus and thus, a figure of speech, meaning he told them everything, detail by detail. Verse 5. And they said unto him, ask counsel, we pray thee, of God. And note they use the word God in the Hebrew, Elohim, God the Creator, not Yahweh, the covenant God, that we may know whether our way which we go shall be prosperous. In other words, why don't you take that fake ephod and ask God whether we're going to be prosperous in the way we go. I wonder why they didn't ask the counsel of Micah, since it was Micah's house. And the priest said unto them, go in peace, before the Lord is your way wherein ye go. This means Yahweh knows your way, and it is pleasing to him. We have this fake priest pretending to speak for God. It's pretty presumptuous of him. He's a prophet in his own eyes, but he's a false prophet. God didn't say that. He said that out of his own heart, out of his own mind. Verse 7. Then the five men departed and came to Laish. Laish is called Leshem in Joshua chapter 19, verse 47. And saw the people that were therein, how they dwelt careless. In other words, they dwelt peacefully and in safety, after the manner of the Zidonians, quiet and secure. And there was no magistrate, no leader, in other words, in the land that might put them to shame to rule over them in anything. And they were far from the Zidonians and had no business with any man. They had the manner of the Zidonians. The Zidonians were known for their practice of commerce and trade. I think they probably were an offshoot of the Zidonians. But what this is saying is these people aren't capable of defending themselves because they don't go out to war at all. And if someone were to come in and attack them, they're way too far from the Zidonians to depend on the Zidonians for any help. Verse 8, and they, the five spies of Dan, came unto their brethren to Zorah and Eschatol. And their brethren said unto them, what say ye? What, you've been gone for several days. What did you find when you went to search out the land? And they said, arise, that we may go up against them, for we have seen the land, and behold, it's very good. So was the land that their heavenly Father had given them in Joshua, their allotment. And are ye still? In other words, are you going to sit there quietly? Let's go. Be not slothful to go, that means lazy, and to enter to possess the land. It's easy pickings over there. These people don't even have any weapons to defend themselves. And it's a good land. Let's go and take it. Verse 10. When ye go, ye shall come unto a people secure. This means that they were peaceful. And to a large land. For God hath given it into your hands. No, he didn't. A place where there is no want of anything that is in the earth. Now, the Lord promised this a land that wanted for nothing to Abraham. He repeated the promise to Moses, a land that flows with milk and honey. And they failed to possess their inheritance in the promised land. Remember in verse 6, the Levite said, you're going to be prosperous in your way, and God knows your way, and it's going to pleases him. Now, that was a false prophet speaking. Verse 11, and there went from thence of the family of the Danites out of Zorah and out of Eschatol 600 men appointed with weapons, girded and with weapons and ready to make war. Now, obviously, they're not expecting much resistance from this people of Laish because they're only sending 600. The last numbering of Dan in Numbers chapter 26, verse 43, there were 64,400 of Dan who were 20 years of old and upward capable of bearing arms. Verse 12. And they went up and pitched in Kirjath-Jearim. Kirjath-Jearim means city of the forest, if you translate it. In Judah, wherefore they called that place Mahane-Dan, which means camp of Dan, unto this day. Behold, it is behind Kirjath-Jearim. In the Hebrew language, the word behind means it's to the west of. Verse 13. And they passed thence unto Mount Ephraim, and came unto the house of Micah. They made the full circle. They were at the house of Micah. They returned home to Dan, and now they've got 600 ready to fight, and they're back at the house of Micah. There's trouble on the horizon. Then answered the five men that went to spy out the country of Laish, and said unto their brethren, the 600 who were armed, Do ye know that there is in these houses an ephod, and teraphim, and a graven image, and a molten image? Now therefore consider what ye have to do. What do you want to do? In other words, we're moving to a new land. We've got everything here that we need to establish a new church. Idolatry would be what is what would be the cause of Dan not being listed as one of the 12 tribes of Israel in Revelation chapter 7, right along with Ephraim. Idolatry, verse 15. And they turned thitherward and came to the house of the young man, the Levite, even unto the house of Micah, and saluted him. The saluted in the Hebrew means they asked, Is it peace? And there is no peace. Verse 16. And the 600 men appointed with their weapons of war, which were of the children of Dan, stood by the entering of the gate. Kind of a tense situation. 600 armed men standing at your gate would cause a little anxiety. And the five men that went to spy out the land went up and came in thither and took the graven image and the ephod and the teraphim and the molten image. And the priest stood in the entering of the gate with the 600 men that were appointed with weapons. We've got our church materials now. All we need is a preacher. Verse 18. And these, this is referring to the five spies, went into Micah's house and fetched the carved image, the ephod and the teraphim and the molten image. Then said the priest unto them, What do you? No doubt it was said very weakly and probably with a trembling voice. And they said unto him, Hold thy peace. Lay thine hand upon thy mouth. In other words, shut up. And go with us, and be to us a father and a priest, a spiritual advisor. Is it better for thee to be a priest unto the house of one man, referring to Micah, or that you be a priest unto a tribe and a family in Israel? You can be the head duck of Dan, not just the head man at the church of Micah. And the Levites probably thinking, now let's see, do I want to be the head duck, the priest of the tribe of Dan, or do I want to die at the hands of 600 armed Danites? Verse 20, And the priest's heart was glad, and he took the ephod, and the teraphim, and the graven image, and went in the midst of the people. All right, we're going to have church tonight. We got our molten image. We've got our teraphim. By the way, get those 10 dishes, those plates that we passed to take in money. I've only used one of those because Micah is the only one that attended the house of Micah, but I got a whole tribe of Dan now. We're going to need all 10 of those plates. Be sure and get those collection plates. Verse 21, So they turned and departed and put the little ones and the cattle and the carriage before them. Now this might seem a bit odd. What they're doing is they're supposing or planning, anticipating, a better word, an attack from Micah when he realizes what has happened. So they're putting their families, and we learn here that it's not just 600 fighting men. They've got their wives and their children with them. They're going to move in to Laish and make a new home. But what they're doing is putting the women and children in front, which will be a protected position when you're going to be attacked from the rear. Good plan, verse 22. And when they were a good way from the house of Micah, the men that were in the houses near to Micah's house, were gathered together and overtook the children of Dan. This would be Micah's neighbors who were loyal to him. Probably saw the 600 men. That's a pretty large group of men, and when they're girded for war, you notice things like that. So they caught up with the tribe of Dan, the 600, with their wives and children, and their priest, the young Levite, and it's a tense situation. There's trouble on the horizon. Don't miss our next lecture and see how this turns out. We've got a short message. We'll ask you to listen a moment, won't you please?
1: The Mark of the Beast on CD is our free introductory offer to you. 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It is getting late in the game. You need to know what the Mark of the Beast is. As it's written in Revelation chapter 13, verse 8, many will be deceived. There is no need for you to be deceived. Christ said in Mark 13, 23, "Behold, I have foretold you all things." Jesus indeed told us how not to be deceived, and Pastor Arnold Murray takes you on a step-by-step study of God's Word concerning this critical subject, the Mark of the Beast. 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
0: Welcome back. We're glad you could join back with us. Let's have the 800 number, please. 800-643-4645. That telephone number you can call from Puerto Rico, the U.S., or Canada at no charge to you. If you have a biblical question that you'd like to ask, pose to be answered on the air, you feel free to call that number and leave your question. Please don't ask for a written response to questions. That happens quite often. We just simply don't have the staff or the time to prepare the daily Bible study and answer every question in writing that people would like to have answered. And if we can't do it for all, we're not going to do it for one. We try not to show any favoritism whatsoever. Please don't ask questions about a specific individual, denomination, or organization by name. We try to teach God's Word in a positive format. Throwing out negative about others, especially our brothers and sisters in Christ, serves no purpose. We know who the enemy is. The enemy is Satan. It's not our brothers and sisters in Christ. But please don't ask questions by specific names. We just simply won't answer them. We'll let God's Word do the teaching, the correcting, and the healing, fully capable of all three. If you're studying via the internet somewhere around the world and not able to use that 800 number, your announcer at the end of the hour will give you our mailing address. Quite all right to mail your questions in. Got a prayer request? Well, we can do away with the telephone number. You don't need a telephone number. You don't need a mailing address. I encourage you to talk to your Heavenly Father. Make time, a little time each day to sit down and just a quiet time with Him. Develop your relationship with your Heavenly Father. You see, your relationship with your Heavenly Father doesn't depend on Him. He's the same yesterday. He's the same today. He will be the same tomorrow. Your relationship with your Heavenly Father depends on you and you alone. Develop that relationship by talking to Him. Won't you do that? We do have these prayer requests. Father, we come united as one in the name of Your Son, Jesus Christ. We ask You to look upon these, Father. You know their needs, alcoholism, drug addiction. You know, Father, if it is Your will, a special blessing on each of these. And we also lift up our military troops who are in harm's way around the world, Father. We ask You to watch over, guide, direct, touch, heal in Jesus' precious name. Amen and thank You, Father. Let's get to some questions and see what's on the mind of folks across the country. First up today, we have Michelle, and Michelle lives in Kentucky. I know this may sound like a dumb question, but I am a fairly new Christian. And I was wondering, what does it mean when you say our brother Judah when talking about the Kenites claiming to be of our brother Judah? Okay, well, Judah, of course, is one of the tribes of Israel. There were 10 tribes who went north over the Caucasus Mountains, becoming known as Caucasian peoples of the world. They settled in Europe, and then many of them migrated to the United States. So most of the people in the United States, or many of them, I'll say, are descendants of the 10 tribes of Israel, other than Judah and Benjamin. When I say our brother Judah, then we're talking about those 10 tribes who went north. But when we say they claim to be of our brother Judah, we're talking about Revelation chapter 2:9 and 3:9. And Jesus himself says, I know those who you know, the tribes of Smyrna and Philadelphia, know those who claim to be of our brother Judah and do lie, but are of the synagogue of Satan. You see, in Jeremiah chapter 24, we learn that there are good figs, the tribe of Judah, and there are bad figs, the Kenites, in Jerusalem and Israel at this time. So that's what we mean when we say our brother Judah, they're part of the house of Israel. That house is split now. There are two sticks, the 10 northern tribes called Israel, the house of Israel, and Judah. But those two sticks will be rejoined. Ezekiel chapter 37 will document that. Genevieve from Pennsylvania. Thank you for all you do. I enjoy the Bible study every morning, and we're glad you do. I have read the King James Bible beginning to end. Where in the scriptures are the signs and characteristics of Antichrist? 50 years ago, a church, Bible-based, taught to be aware of the very wealthy, the charismatic, great communicators, pretend Christians, will cause chaos and confusion, will do miracles, things that others could never get done. These six things make me wonder. Okay, well, characteristics, I think of types for Antichrist. And you can, if you have a companion Bible, you're fortunate. In the scholarly notes on Daniel, chapter 7, verse 8, you have the types, the names for Antichrist. And by studying those, you learn the characteristics of Antichrist. The king of Babylon, for example, is a strong type for the Antichrist. The Assyrian, a type. Lucifer, the son of the morning star, claiming to be Jesus. The prince that shall come is one of the names of the Antichrist. The king of fierce countenance, Little Horn. And again, I'll mention its companion Bible scholarly notes in Daniel chapter 7, verse 8. But again, by studying those types for Antichrist, we learn his characteristics. We learn his MO, if you will. Jackie in West Virginia. When was Pastor Dennis ordained? I was ordained in 1992, and it doesn't seem possible, but that was 26 years ago. Laverne in Arkansas, still don't understand the mark of the beast. Please explain. Well, then pick up your phone, call the 800 number. The phone call is free. The CD is free. We don't even ask you to help with the postage or the handling. That's how much we want you to understand the mark of the beast. It's getting late in the game, friend. And again, everything is free. All you have to do is pick up the phone and you'll understand the mark of the beast. James in California, where in the Bible does it say if you don't work, you don't eat? Very biblical. 2 Thessalonians chapter 3, verse 10. It states, if any would not work, neither should he eat. You know, God doesn't like lazy people. The study of the book of Proverbs makes that very apparent. In fact, in Proverbs chapter 26, verse 14, he likens the lazy people. They're like a door on hinges, but a lazy person is hinged to their bed. All they can do is flop from one side to the other. Always something better to do than work. It makes very clear in the book of Proverbs. Troy in Kentucky. I know someone who likes watching those stupid ghost hunter shows and enjoys getting scared by them. I've tried telling them if they play with fire long enough, they're going to get burned, meaning spiritually attacked or even possessed by a real evil spirit. Would you please give scripture to help back this up? I think people, Christians, sometimes get too comfortable. They let their guard down and let a strong man enter their house. I totally agree with you, Troy. And you asked for scripture, 1 Chronicles chapter 10, verse 13. It lets us know why God rejected Saul from being king over Israel. One, Saul rejected the word, the command of God. He couldn't follow God's instructions. Two, he sought out the counsel of one that had a familiar spirit. That's an evil spirit, and that, of course, was the witch of Endor. Don't entertain Satan and his, or they will move right in. You rebuke them in the name of Jesus Christ. Don't entertain them. Don't play games with them. And you're absolutely right. You play with fire long enough, you're going to get burned. Alice from Michigan. Jesus said, if you do something nice for the least of these, you do it for him. Yes, he did say that, Matthew chapter 25, verse 40. My question is, does that promise apply to animals as well? I'm very kind to animals too. I think God looks on his children who help the helpless, that includes animals, favorably. If you help an orphan or a widow, someone who needs the help, or an animal, I think God looks upon that favorably. I also believe Father has a very special punishment for those who would abuse the helpless, the orphans, the widow, or animals. Phil from Michigan. And thank you for your kind comments. My question is, your dad and you say when Christ returns, our bodies will be transformed from our flesh body to our spiritual body. My question, when that happens, does our flesh body just fall to the ground and the beasts eat them up? Seems like a lot of decaying bodies laying around. This is quite disturbing, even thought. We are not in our flesh bodies anymore. I would like to hear your answer. Well, there won't be any beasts to eat the flesh of all the spirit, the flesh bodies that are there, the corpses. But, you know, that is why the wolf will dwell with the lamb and the leopard shall lie down with the kid. Isaiah chapter 11, verse 6, probably one of the most quoted verses in the Bible. People would swear that it says the lion will lay down with the lamb. It doesn't. It says the wolf will dwell with the lamb. That means that there will be no flesh, including animals. That's why the wolf can lie with the lamb. There's no more carnivorous animals. Zechariah chapter 14, verse 12, and the following verses gives a very graphic account of what happens at the seventh trump, and our flesh is no more. Might make a note of that. Zechariah chapter 14, start along about verse 12. Shirley from Michigan. I like your teaching, but I'm confused on the rapture. I read Thessalonians 4:16 on about the Lord will meet us in the air. Dead in Christ arise first, then we which are left. It seems real clear. Dictionary says caught up also means rapture. Please, I want only the truth. Okay, well, the truth is that if you go back to verse 13 of that 1 Thessalonians chapter 4, you learn what the subject is for the rest of that chapter. The subject is, I don't want you to be ignorant concerning where the dead are. And you're right, the dead in Christ rise first. Why? They're already there. They've already risen and they're with Father. Ecclesiastes chapter 12, verses 6 and 7 will document that. And to meet Christ in the air, it means that we meet him. Air can mean in breath of life. We meet him in our spiritual bodies. Why? Because, like we said just a moment ago, there is no more flesh. And I'm not going to spend a great deal of time on this, surely, but if you're having trouble with the rapture, you really need to order Pastor Arnold Murray's 3-CD set entitled Rapture Theory. It's our number, item number 30456, and it will help you understand the rapture. But Jesus returns here. It's made very clear in Acts chapter 1, verse 11. It states, and it even tells us where he's going to return. That's the Mount of Olives. So why would you want to fly off into the air when he's coming here? What would be the purpose of putting on the gospel armor of Ephesians 6 if you were going to fly away? That much armor, it might make it kind of hard to fly. Carol in Texas, in chapter 25 of Genesis, verse 20, it states Isaac was 40 years old when Rebekah became his wife. In chapter 25, verse 26, Isaac was 30 years old when Rebekah bare Esau and Jacob, Isaac's twins. How can Isaac be 30 years old when he and Rebekah were married, when they had twins, when they weren't married until he was 40 years old? Well, you don't understand the phrase 70. You're taking that to be 30 years, as you mentioned in Genesis chapter 25, verse 26. A score is 20. So 70 is 60. So he got married when they were 40 years old. They had the twins when he was 60 years old. Martha in Tennessee, and thank you and God bless you as well. Please tell me more about the four angels that are bound. When will these four angels be loosed? And will they be political leaders of some kind and rulers of the nation? No, they won't be political leaders. They are actually angels. You can read about them in the four angels she's talking about are in Revelation chapter 7, verse 1. And they are being held, and they're holding back the four winds, also it states there. Well, we learn what has to come to pass when the four angels will be loosed in verse 3. And it is when the sealing of the servants of God has been completed, then the four angels will be loosed. That's what we are doing in this ministry now, is sealing the children, the servants of God, in their mind with the word of God. And if you don't know what I'm talking about, you're not familiar with Revelation chapter 9, verse 4, where Satan and his are told to keep their hands off of those who have the seal of God. The seal of God in your mind is the opposite of the mark of the beast in your mind. Doug from New York. I have been with my girlfriend for 16 years. Does God look at this as sin? We are not married, and I raised three children that were not my own, but I look at them and treat them as they were my own. By us being together for so long, does God look upon us as being married? In God's eyes, when a man spreads his skirt, it's a figure of speech, meaning that when a man has sexual intercourse with a woman, they are married in God's eyes. Unless, of course, one of them is already married, and then they're not married in God's eyes. They've committed adultery in God's eyes. We recommend here at the chapel that when a couple is of age to have children, that they should consummate their marriage, but they also should have a civil license. What the civil license does, it protects the rights of the children in case the marriage goes south at some point in the future. Child support is what I'm talking about. Vita from Oklahoma, and thank you for your kind comments. In Leviticus 11, God tells us what not to eat, swine, catfish, etc. Also relating to Paul and his vision on the roof, dreaming of food spread out on a white sheet, what I have cleaned, let no man call unclean. My question is, was this statement meant to apply to men or to food? And you kind of twisted a couple things there. It wasn't Paul, it was Peter that God, Peter arose from a nap in the afternoon and he was very hungry. And this sheet came down from heaven and it had all kinds of unclean animals, pigs, catfish probably. And the Lord said to Peter, "Peter, arise, kill, and eat." And Peter said, "Lord, you know, nothing unclean has passed my lips." We learn what, and many people take that to mean the same thing, that God said at that point it was okay to eat unclean animals. That's not the point of that scripture at all. That's Acts chapter 10. And in verse 28, we learn from Peter's mouth that he realized the Lord wasn't talking about unclean food. He was talking about don't call man uncommon or unclean. You see, Cornelius, who was a Gentile, was on the way to see Peter at that time. And God was saying, you know, the death of Jesus Christ on the cross opened up salvation to all, including the Gentiles. Don't call the Gentiles unclean anymore. Tony from Louisiana, question, is it okay to light a candle by the cross on my altar? I light it because it reminds me of how Jesus suffered and died for our sins. Is that okay? As long as you don't worship the candle or the altar, not a problem. And thank you for your kind comments. When you witness to friends and family, and I'll tell you what, I'm out of time, and this is rather lengthy, Stephen. I promise you'll be first up in our next lecture. I am out of time. I want you to know that I love you a great deal because you enjoy studying God's Word. And you know what? When God looks down from heaven and he sees you with that letter opened and you're reading and studying, seeking knowledge of him, it makes his day, and blessings always follow. We are brought to you by your tithes and offerings. If we've helped you, help us keep coming to you and to reach out to others of our brothers and sisters who are lost in this world of darkness. One thing that's most important, though, and I want you to write it down, the most important thing is you stay in his word every day. Every day in your Father's word is a good day, even with trouble. You know why? It's because Jesus is the living word.
2: 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Once again, that's Shepherd's Chapel, P.O. 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We invite you to join us for the next in-depth Bible study each weekday at the same time. Thank you for watching today's program, and God bless you.

The book of Ezekiel. What a fantastic study, this book of Ezekiel. The book of Ezekiel that covers, if you would, those vehicles, those circular discs. In the Hebrew, it states very clearly that that whirlwind with the color amber traced back to the Hebrew, highly polished bronze. What an exciting thing that God's word informs us on all things. Ezekiel, one of my favorite prophets of the Bible, probably more written, not probably, but absolutely more written on what will happen in the millennium age than even the book of Revelation. Ezekiel guiding you through it, what God will expect at the final battle, Armageddon and Haman Gog, recorded in this great prophecy. I know you're going to enjoy it, the book of Ezekiel.

0: Welcome to the Shepherd's Chapel Network Family Bible Study Hour with Pastor Dennis Murray. Wisdom is understanding God's Word. Pastor Murray's unique teaching approach brings God's Word alive with meaning as he takes you on a chapter-by-chapter, verse-by-verse study of God's letter to you, the Bible. And now, here is Pastor Dennis Murray.
1: Good day to you. God bless you. Welcome to Shepherd's Chapel. Welcome to this family Bible study hour. Ready to get back into our Father's Word here at the chapel? We're going to pick it up today. 1 Chronicles chapter 19, verse 7. And in our last lecture, you need to kind of update you where we're at here. Nahash, who was the king of Ammon, you might recall we covered him or in an earlier chapter in 1 Chronicles, when he went up against the people of Jabesh-Gilead, who were Israelites on the east side of Jordan. And they came out to him and basically surrendered, said, "Don't hurt us and we'll serve you." And he said, "Well, you this condition, you let me pluck out your right eye, all of you, and then you can serve me." And they didn't think that sounded like a very good idea, so they got word to Saul that they had this threat, and Saul came to their rescue. So Nahash and Saul were mortal enemies. David at one point, I'm sure he didn't consider Saul an enemy. I'll assure you Saul considered David to be an enemy. So it was a situation where an enemy of my enemy is my friend, because it's written in the first part of chapter 19 that Nahash had shown a kindness to David. And when David learned that Nahash had passed away and his son Hanun had become the king of Ammon, David sent comforters, consolers, if you will, with gifts to try and help Hanun get over his loss. Well, Hanun was very, and especially his advisors, were very suspicious of David's intentions. They no doubt had seen or had knowledge of what David did to the Moabites, which was right next to them geographically and related bloodline-wise. But the advisors to Hanun said, "Surely you don't think David sent these people just to comfort you. They've come to spy out the land. They're planning on invading Ammon and taking our land, just like they took the land of the Edomites and the land of the Moabites." Well, what they did, they cut off half of the consolers' beards. And I'm not talking about the lower half. I'm talking about if you drew a line down a man's face and you cut off the left side, shaved the left side, and left the right side in full beard, that's what they did to them. And the man's beard was the ornament of his manhood in the Middle East at this time, and still is to this day, as a matter of fact. But then that wasn't enough to do that. They made them look like clowns that way. Then they cut off their garments, their outer garment, hard. That means near the buttocks. So they basically had the men didn't wear underwear at that time, so they were basically had everything hanging out in the elements. Well, that was an ultimate insult to not.

not only the men, but to David and also to Israel. David heard how they had abused or mistreated his folks, and he got word to them as they came back across the Jordan to wait in Jericho until their beards grew back out so that they wouldn't be any more shamed by what the Ammonites had done to them. And we ended with when the children of Ammon saw that they made themselves odious, that means to stink in the Hebrew, amongst the Israelites, they started hiring mercenaries to help them in what they knew was a fight on the horizon. So with that introduction, let's ask that word of wisdom in Yeshua Jesus' precious name. Father, we ask you to open eyes, open ears today as we pick it up, 1 Chronicles chapter 19, verse 7. So they, referring to the Ammonites, hired 32,000 chariots. Now, chariot, you could think of it as a cart with two wheels on it, drawn by horses, but the same word also means a war horse with a single rider on it. Cavalry is what we would probably call it. But they hired 32,000 chariots, that's a lot, and the king of Maacah and his people who came and pitched before Medeba located on the east side of Jordan. And that's where the Ammonites are located. They're geographically located on the east side of Jordan as well. And the children of Ammon gathered themselves together from their cities and came to battle, the war with the Ammonites. You can clearly see two halves to David's reign. The first half was where he was ascending, constantly gaining power, both geographically, economically, being blessed by the Lord. The war with the Ammonites is the midway point in David's reign over Israel. And things start going down, descending for David with the war on the Ammonites. More on that in a moment. And when David heard of it or learned of it, he sent Joab and all the host of the mighty men. Now, Joab, Zariah's son, Zariah, David's sister, making Joab the commander-in-chief of the armies, David's nephew. Verse 9. And the children of Ammon came out and put the battle in array before the gate of the city. The city, of course, is Reba, which is the capital of Ammon at this time. And the kings, the Syrians in other words, that were come were by themselves in the field. The Syrians took a separate position in the broad treeless table of land that lies near Medeba. Now these Syrians were out of Mesopotamia, which is geographically located north of the Euphrates River. And they're mercenaries, don't forget that. Mercenaries sometimes make good soldiers, sometimes they don't. Now when Joab saw that the battle was set against him, before and behind, he chose out all the choice of Israel and put them in array against the Syrians. Joab wisely recognized that there were two fronts. And Joab, this wasn't his first rodeo. I mean, he's a seasoned warrior. He's a military strategist, along with his older brother, Abishai. They were battle-tested and proven warriors. David, their uncle, had taught them both well. And the rest of the people, the rest of the armies of Israel, he delivered under the hand of Abishai, his brother, and they set themselves in array against the children of Ammon. Now, what's going on here is Joab took the choicest of the armies of Israel. Why? Because he's going up against the Syrians, which were seen as a more formidable foe than the Ammonites. The Ammonites hired the Syrians for good reason. They were better warriors than the Ammonites. But what Joab's doing is telling Abishai, you hold the Ammonites in place.

taken of us, in other words, we're losing, then the other one will come and help them, reinforcements. Nothing said, though, about if the Syrians are too strong for Joab and the Ammonites are too strong for Abishai. Nothing said about that. 13, Joab continues to his brother Abishai, "Be of good courage and let us behave ourselves valiantly or courageously for our people and for the cities of our God, and let the Lord do that which is good in his sight." And Joab expressing his trust in the Lord here. I like this, he said, "for the cities of our God." Yahweh gave Israel the promised land and the cities that make it up. And what he's saying is, let God protect the cities of our God, because they've basically got all the armies of Israel fighting against the Syrians and the Ammonites. If the Syrians had been too strong for Joab and the Ammonites had been too strong for Abishai, the armies of Israel would have been defeated. And then most likely the Ammonites and the Syrians would have taken over the cities of our God. In other words, God, if you don't help us win, you're going to be having a bunch of heathen living in the cities, your cities in Israel. Verse 14. "So Joab and the people that were with him drew nigh before the Syrians unto the battle, and they fled before them." So, as I said a moment ago, sometimes mercenaries make good soldiers, sometimes not so much. In this case, not so much. So can you imagine how the Ammonites felt when they saw the people they hired with tons and tons of silver? As was mentioned in our previous lecture, the 1,000 talents of silver. And when they saw the armies of Israel approaching them, they ran. And I can imagine what the Ammonites must have thought. Paid mercenaries aren't always the best soldiers. 15. "And when the children of Ammon saw that the Syrians were fled," again, the ones that they hired to save their bacon, "they likewise fled before Abishai his brother and entered into the city." This is Rabbah, the chief city or the capital of Ammon. "Then Joab came to Jerusalem." Now, the reason Joab went to Jerusalem rather than trying to do something with the Ammonites at that point was, we're going to learn in a moment, that winter was coming on. And laying siege to a walled city is time consuming. It's not going to be a quick victory. Why? Because while your people are out in the winter weather, if he had stayed, sleeping in the cold, the Ammonites are safe and secure within their walled city, Rabbah, nice and cozy by a nice warm fire. Keeping an army the size of the army of Israel with supplies, the food alone, would be a tremendous task in summer, much less winter. So he's going back and waiting until the winter weather is over. Verse 16. "And when the Syrians saw that they were put to the worse before Israel, they sent messengers and drew forth the Syrians that were beyond the river," even further north of the Euphrates. You see, you had like five kingdoms of the Syrians that made up all of the Syrians. "And Shophak, the captain of the hosts of Hadarezer, went before them." They called in reinforcements. This Shophak is called Shobak in 2 Samuel chapter 10, verse 16, just a different form of the name. And the area that we're talking about that these folks came from is Mesopotamia. Verse 17. "And it was told David, and he gathered all Israel and passed over Jordan." This happened, is written in 2 Samuel chapter 10, verse 17, at a location called Helam, which means
stronghold.

0: It's on the east of Jordan and west of the Euphrates. And note, they've got all the armies of Israel going with David. And came upon them and set the battle in array against them. So when David had put the battle in array against the Syrians, they fought with him. And again, this is in the time of David's ascension. We're about to the midpoint of his reign over Israel, but he's still being blessed by the Lord in these victories over not one enemy, but everyone, every enemy that came against him. David had the victory. Verse 18, but the Syrians fled before Israel. They retreated. And David slew of the Syrians 7,000 men which fought in chariots. Again, a chariot can be a cart with wheels on it, drawn by horses, multiple horses usually, or it can be one war horse with one rider, what we would think of as cavalry. And 40,000 footmen, that's quite a defeat, and killed Shophak, the captain of the host. Verse 19, and when the servants of Hadarezer saw that they were put to the worst, they were defeated before Israel, they made peace with David and became his servants. Neither would the Syrians help the children of Ammon anymore. So starting down with the Edomites on the southeast of the land of Israel, David defeated, giving access to the Gulf of Aqaba. And then if you move up north, you have the land of the Moabites had fallen to David. Then further north from that, the land of Ammon, even north of the Euphrates River, the Syrians. So the geographical area of Israel is growing. And the area that they didn't take over completely, they had economic influence over. In other words, the people had been defeated and they would pay tribute to David. Now, I want to mention that there are Syrians in God's word, and there is the Assyrian. And so as you don't get confused by that, excuse me, the Assyrian is about 200 or 300 years further in the future from the point where we're at now. It is the Assyrian, which is a type for the Antichrist, that the 10 tribes of Israel went into captivity before they went north over the Caucasus Mountains. So Syrians and Assyrians are two different people, not to be confused. Chapter 20, again, I mentioned earlier that we have two halves to David's reign, the ascending part and the descending part. The wars with the Ammonites were the beginning of the descending part. Now, David, God had exalted David to such a high place that he became so excited in the continued prosperity that he fell to the lusts of the flesh, and it would be a hard fall for David, and we're going to see that occurring in chapter 20. Let's go with chapter 20, verse 1. And it came to pass that after the year was expired, that's the year, the winter has come and gone now when Joab returned to Jerusalem. So spring on the Hebrew calendar is Abib or Nisan, the first month called both, and after the winter rainy season is over and the weather starts improving. At the time the kings go out to battle, Joab led forth the power of the army, that means all of the armies of Israel, and wasted the country of the children of Ammon, and came and besieged Raba. But David tarried at Jerusalem, and Joab smote Raba and destroyed it. Now, Hanun, the king of Ammon, has now been repaid for the insult that he gave to the men David sent, and to that insult would cover David and the people of Israel too. But Hanun got what was coming to his. Now, this was the beginning of David's problems, the fact that he tarried at Jerusalem. This scripture is covered in 2 Samuel chapter 11, verses 1 through 27. And verse 1 of 2 Samuel 11 is almost identical to verse 1 of chapter 20 of the Chronicles. It states that Joab took the armies to war against the Ammonites. David tarried in Jerusalem. David had a little bit too much time on his hand in Jerusalem. And one day he was on the roof of his home, which was a common place to be in the heat of the day under a shade. And he looked down and he saw a young lady taking a bath in the outer court of her home. Her name was Bathsheba. David liked what he saw, and he sent for the lady when he found out that she was married to Uriah the Hittite. That's where things should have stopped right then with David. They did not. David had an affair, an adulterous affair with Bathsheba, and none of this is recorded here in the Chronicles, is the reason I'm filling you in on what happened, because it's important that you understand this piece of history. Because it leads to the events of the future decline of David's reign. But he had an adulterous affair with Bathsheba, and a child was the result. Uriah was with Joab off to war against the Ammonites, so David had a problem. If Uriah had come home a year after he had left for the war with Ammon, and Bathsheba had a two-month-old child, she was bouncing on her knee, what did that mean? It means she'd been with somebody else. So in an effort to try and cover what had happened with Bathsheba, David sent for Uriah to come from the front of the war on Ammon, under the pretense of, tell me how the things are going, you know, or is Joab well, is Abishai well? And Uriah came to David. David then, after his his attempt at debriefing him, tried to get Uriah to go down to his home and lie with his wife, which would solve his problem. Then it could be his child, you see. But Uriah, being the honorable man that he was, said, while the ark of my God is under a tent out in the battlefield, and my comrades are sleeping in tents in the battlefield, I will not go down to the comforts of my own home. David didn't give up easily. He tried again to get Uriah to go down and sleep with Bathsheba to cover his infidelity and adultery even. Uriah refused. What did David do? He sent a note by Uriah's own hand to Joab to send Uriah to the hottest front that was at the walls of Raba, where he was struck by the archer's arrows and killed. Excuse me. How did God look upon that? Well, it's recorded in 2 Samuel chapter 12. The Lord sent a prophet to David and said, there was this rich man, that's David, and there was a poor man, that's Uriah the Hittite. And the rich man had thousands and thousands and thousands of sheep. And the poor man had but one sheep, a little ewe that he kept in his home, that slept in his bed, drank milk from his table. And the rich man had a guest come. And did he take one of his thousands and thousands and thousands of sheep and kill it for the meal, slaughter it for the meal? No, he took the poor man's one little ewe. And David said, tell me who this man is. I'm going to kill him. His head's going to come off tonight. And the prophet said, David, you are the rich man, and you murdered Uriah the Hittite. That's just exactly the way that God looked at it. A lot of people have trouble. Well, how could God forgive David for what he did? He didn't without some penalties. One, the sword was never to pass from David's house. You see, it would be not too long after this that Amnon would rape his half-sister Tamar, and Absalom, the full brother of Tamar, would kill Amnon as a result. So the sword never did pass from David's house. The second penalty for David, or punishment, was that you did what you did in secret, the adulterous affair with Bathsheba. Your wives are going to be taken by another on the rooftop of your home for everybody to see. Absalom fulfilled that with David's concubines. Thirdly, the child that was conceived in this adulterous affair was to die. So David did not get off lightly. That was the beginning of David's decline. Verse 2. And David took the crown of their king, this is back to Rabbah in Ammon, from off his head, and found it to weigh a talent of gold, and there were precious stones in it, and it was set upon David's head. And he brought also exceeding much spoil out of the city. And what has happened, though, was, you see, David did stay at home until the war was almost over. But Joab was fearful that they would name the city, Rabbah, the city of Joab, much as when David took Jebus. It was called Jerusalem for sure, but it also became known as the city of David. Joab didn't want them to call Rabbah the city of Joab, so he sent for David to come quickly when he knew the Ammonites were about to fall. Verse 3. And he brought out the people that were in it, and cut them with saws, and with harrows of iron, and with axes. Even so dealt David with all the cities of the children of Ammon. And David and all the people returned to Jerusalem. This is a terrible translation. He didn't cut them with saws. In 2 Samuel chapter 12, verse 31, it reads that he put them under saws. In other words, he put them to forced labor with saws, with harrows, and with iron, and with axes. It would be at this time that David returned to Jerusalem that Amnon would rape his half-sister Tamar. Her full brother Absalom would not forgive Amnon, and he killed him. That would cause a lot of heartburn. Absalom would leave for a period of time for fear that David was going to kill him. Absalom would later lead a rebellion against David. David actually fled Jerusalem and ran to the east side of Jordan because Absalom gained so much power. Then David didn't want to have a civil war, which would cause a lot of blood to flow in Jerusalem. Verse 4. Oh, by the way, it's not at that time that Absalom fulfilled the prophecy of the prophet that what David did with Bathsheba was done in privacy or secrecy, but your wives, David, are going to be taken up on the rooftop in broad daylight for everyone to see. It would be Absalom who would fulfill that prophecy when he went in to his father's concubines. Verse 4. And it came to pass after this that there arose a war in Gezer. This was actually in Gob, G-O-B, which is a suburb of Gezer, 2 Samuel chapter 21, verse 18, with the Philistines, at which time Sibbecai the Hushathite slew Sipiah that was of the children of the giant, and they were subdued. The giant here could have been translated Rapha. And whenever you hear Rapha, you were talking about descendants of the Nephilim, the fallen angels. They're called Geber in chapter 6 of Genesis. They were giants. Verse 5, and there was war again with the Philistines. And Elhanan, the son of Jair, slew Lahmi, the brother of Goliath the Gittite, whose spear staff was like a weaver's beam. A Gittite is one who resides in Gath. And you might remember Goliath was the champion of Gath when David slew him when he was but a youth. These were big men. A weaver's beam is anywhere from 22 to 26 feet in length. A tremendous spear. Verse 6. And yet again there was war at Gath, where was a man of great stature. He was born of the giant, is what the Hebrew is on that, whose fingers and toes were 24, 6 on each hand, and 6 on each foot. He also was the son of the giant, Rapha, in the Hebrew tongue. Now, what you have here, you see, it wasn't God's intention that the Nephilim, the fallen angels, would leave heaven. And as it's written in Jude chapter 1, verse 6, they left their habitation. And in Genesis chapter 6, we learn that they saw the daughters of Adam. They liked what they saw. They went into them, and children were the result. What you had, though, were unnatural freaks of nature. It wasn't God's intention that the giants would mate with flesh women, but they did, and what you ended up with was a freak with 6 fingers on each hand and 6 toes on each foot. I guess this one would be fortunate in one respect, though he would be able to count higher than most of the other Geber. No pun intended. Verse 7. But when he defied Israel, Jonathan, the son of Shimeah, David's brother, slew him. Shimeah is called Shammah in 1 Samuel chapter 16, verse 19, and he's Jesse's third son. David was Jesse's 8th son. Jonathan, being the son of David's brother, of course, means that he was one of David's nephews. Verse 8, to conclude the chapter, these were born into the giant in Gath, one of the 5 major cities and regions of the Philistines. And they fell by the hand of David and by the hand of his servants. There are no giants when God is on your side. Well, we're going to come back in our next lecture, and things really start going badly for David. You see, David at one point in his life had a ragtag army of 200 that grew to 400. They couldn't be defeated. Why? Because God was with him. They were taking on the thousands of the armies of Saul. Satan is going to provoke David in our next lesson, and David will number the armies of Israel. God didn't instruct David to do this. And when David had that ragtag army of 200, he depended on God to give him the victory. Now he's wanting to know, how many men do I have in my armies under me? He's depending on those numbers to deliver him from the enemy, not God. That's a dangerous situation. We got a short message. We'll ask you to listen a moment, won't you please?
1: The Mark of the Beast on CD is our free introductory offer to you. What is the Mark of the Beast? Many false teachers would have you believe it will be a tattoo on your forehead or a computer chip implanted under your skin. It is getting late in the game. You need to know what the Mark of the Beast is. As it's written in Revelation chapter 13, verse 8, many will be deceived. There is no need for you to be deceived. Christ said in Mark 13, 23, "Behold, I have foretold you all things." Jesus indeed told us how not to be deceived, and Pastor Arnold Murray takes you on a step-by-step study of God's Word concerning this critical subject, the Mark of the Beast. 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Don't be deceived by Satan.
0: Welcome back. We're glad you could join back with us. Let's have the 800 number, please. 800-643-4645. That number good throughout the U.S. and Canada. If you have a biblical question that you'd like to pose to possibly be answered on the air, feel free to call that number and leave your question. If you're studying via the internet somewhere around the world that's not able to use that 800 number, your announcer at the end of the hour will give you our mailing address. Quite all right to mail your questions in, being the point. Got a prayer request? Well, you don't need a telephone number. We can do away with that. Go to your Heavenly Father in prayer. Make time each day, just once at least, to talk to your Heavenly Father. Let Him know that you appreciate the blessings that He bestows upon you. And if you don't think He's bestowing any blessings on you, I can assure you, you're taking them for granted. We do have these prayer requests. Father, we come united as one in the name of Your Son, Jesus Christ. We ask You to look upon these, Father. You know their needs, Father, sickness in families, financial difficulties. You know, Father, if it is Your will, a special blessing on each of these. We ask You to watch over, guide, direct, touch, heal in Jesus' precious name. Amen and Father. All right. We thank You, Father. Kevin in Ohio. When the elect are before Satan, will we be allowed to receive food and water? Of course. The flesh body requires food and water. So the 10 days that you will be in prison, I'm referring to Revelation chapter 2, verse 10, they will give you food and water. Larry, and if they don't, God will provide it. Think of the manna that came from heaven for Israel when they came out of Egypt, and also the water that came forth from a rock. God's pretty powerful. Larry in Louisiana, when Jesus was on the cross, He said, Father, why have you... No, He didn't say Father. He said, my God, why hast thou forsaken me? Why did this happen? And actually what He said from the cross, you'll find in Matthew 27:46, and that was, Eli, Eli, lama sabachthani, which is to say, my God, why hast thou forsaken me? Now, some would have you believe that Jesus had a weak moment and really felt like God had forsaken him on the cross. God never forsook Jesus. Jesus was teaching from the cross. What was He teaching? Well, He was saying, look back. Look back to Psalm 22, verse 1, written almost 1,000 years before. My God, why hast thou forsaken me? A psalm written by David. That psalm would go on to tell you about the crucifixion, even down to the soldiers gambling for his clothing and his joints being ripped from socket. Read Psalm 22, he was teaching. And that was centuries before that prophecy came to pass. Ray in Canada, will the two witnesses be staying in Jerusalem or be moving about? They will be wherever God's election are. You see, they are the sons of oil of Zechariah chapter 4. The elect in Zechariah chapter 4 are called the seven eyes of God. But those two sons of oil, the two witnesses, will be a direct pipeline for oil, which is symbolic of truth, to the candle which burns oil, that is to say, God's elect. They're going to be pumping truth to God's elect. Jack in Indiana, what is an archangel? Good question. They're called chief princes in Daniel chapter 10, verse 13. And there are only two archangels mentioned by name in the King James Version Bible. That's Gabriel and Michael. There are other archangels, I think a total of seven, named in other writings. You've got Raphael, Uriel, for example, but again, those are not biblical writings. Clarence from California, God gave us a glimpse of the transportation that He has in store for us in Ezekiel chapter 1. Great ride. I agree. That's going to be a great ride. So what about these creatures? We humans don't look like them. So what does this represent? And what you had there were the four living creatures. Now, Ezekiel's not the only place you will find them. You will find them also in the book of Revelation. Now, to understand those faces, you have to understand the order of encampment that the nation of Israel encamped when the tabernacle was here on earth. And you can read about that in Numbers chapter 2, the four major tribes of Israel that were the head of their camp. In other words, you have the tabernacle was in the center of the encampment, and then on the east side you had Judah, which the tribe symbol for Judah was the lion. On the west side of the temple you had the ox, which was Ephraim. Now these were also the faces of the four living creatures that you read about in the book of Ezekiel and Revelation. On the south side of the temple, you had the man, which is Reuben, and on the north side, you had the eagle, which is the tribe of Dan. And the lion, the ox, called the calf in Revelation, the man and the eagle were the faces on the four living creatures that you read about in Ezekiel and Revelation. So that's a fascinating study to me, and I can't help but believe that there's going to be more than that. Remember, though, what was the function of the four living creatures? They were to protect the throne of God. So you see these tribes having a play. I think there's going to be a lot more to that when we see the bigger picture when we leave these flesh bodies. Then you follow with the second question, Ezekiel 1, verse 22, the likeness of firmament upon the head of the creatures. What is a firmament? Is it the same as the firmament in Genesis chapter 1? Yes, it's the same word, Hebrew word, which is rakia, and it means an expanse or the visible arch of the sky. It was that body of water that was over the earth when the earth was protected, and that watered the earth. There wasn't any need for thunderstorms, but that happened at the Catabol when the earth got knocked off center by 9 degrees and causes thunderstorms, hurricanes, and things of that nature. We have Mary in Nevada. My question, with 2 million people in the wilderness, how did they all get in the temple, the tabernacle? They didn't all at once, obviously. It wasn't all that big. You follow, if David was singing the Psalms, did he hold services in his palace, or did they go to the temple? It isn't written, but I would guess both. David was quite a musician and a writer. What is the difference between a temple and a tabernacle? I would think that when I think of a temple, I'm thinking of a stone and mortar, more substantial building than a tabernacle. The Mosaic tabernacle was basically a tent. Lori in Washington State, what do the italics in the text of the King James Version Bible mean? I have noticed some words are italicized and some are not. What's the difference? Well, the italicized words are not in the original manuscripts. And they have, in other words, the original language is in Greek in the New Testament, Hebrew in Chaldee in the Old Testament. But the italicized words were added to supposedly ease the reading for an English reader when another word would help it make more sense. In other words, it was added. Raquel in Tennessee, Catabol, where can I read about this in the Bible? Well, any place in the New Testament that you read from the foundations of the world, such as in Ephesians chapter 1, verses 1 through 4. If you have a companion Bible, you have an appendix on this subject. And for those of you that don't have a clue what we're talking about, the Catabol was Satan's rebellion. It happened not in this earth age, but the first earth age, when man was not yet in the flesh. And one-third of God's children followed Satan at that rebellion. Revelation chapter 12 will document that a third followed the dragon. Now, God had his choice then. He could have destroyed a third of his children, Or he could have a second earth and heaven age, which we live in at this time, and give the people one more chance to follow Satan or follow him. And that's what this earth age is all about. And who do we have here? James in Georgia. Is there scripture that I can point to for severely disabled children of God and their parents? Well, my first thought, James, was 1 Corinthians chapter 10, verse 13, where we learn that God will not tempt us individually above what we're able to handle without providing us a way out. There was a handicapped man in John chapter 9, verses 1 through 3. He was blind from birth. And what was the purpose of him being blind from birth? That the works of God would be made manifest in him. That the works of God would be made known in him. What an honor. And, you know, those of you who are handicapped too, what a powerful witness you are, that, you know, some people would look at you and go, oh, you poor person. Look what God did to you. You know that God didn't do that to you, that Satan did that to you. And when you witness how great it is to have a father that loves you and you love him, what a powerful witness that is to unbelievers. Gladys from Mississippi. There is a scripture that says something to the effect that a woman should not rule over a man. Does this mean that a woman should not preach or pastor a church? Will the women be ruling over the man if she is pastoring a church? Thanks for all you and your staff do. Thanks for remembering our staff as well. We have a small group of employees and a lot of volunteers that help us get a lot of work done here at the chapel. Well, anyone that says that God won't use women to instruct his word, they're wrong. They haven't read the Bible. You see, you have Deborah, who not only was a judge over Israel and led the armies of Israel to war when not one man had the guts to do it, she was also a prophetess, which means she spoke the word of God. And what should a pastor do? A pastor should speak the word of God if he's worth his salt. Well, you don't understand, Pastor Murray. That was Old Testament. Well, how about Philip's four virgin daughters? They were all prophetesses. Acts chapter 2, verse 17 states, in the last days, your sons and your daughters will prophesy. That's future from now, beloved. And when does that happen? That happens when God pours his spirit out on his sons and daughters, and they will prophesy. That's when they're delivered up, his elect, before the Antichrist. And they will speak that cloven tongue that I don't care where you're from, what language you speak, you will be understand what they say. Why? Because it's not they who speak, but the Holy Spirit. Your sons and daughters will prophesy. God uses his daughters, meaning women, as well as men. Bob in California. What did the animals drink while they were, eat and drink while they were in the desert? Well, God provided water for the people and the animals. He had water come forth out of a rock on two occasions. Did the people not have milk and cream and eggs on the ark? Well, they didn't have milk, cream, and eggs, but they had water and manna. What did they find to make booths when they were in the desert? Well, the booths were actually made, which is Succoth in the Hebrew language. Succoth was the first place of encampment when Israel came out of Egypt, and they weren't quite yet in the wilderness. And it states in the Old Testament that they made their booths out of branches from trees. Martha from Tennessee, please help me understand what is the meaning of all Israel will be saved. Does this mean all 12 tribes will be saved? Yes, that's exactly what it means. You can read about it in Romans chapter 11, verse 26. All Israel shall be saved. The deliverer, and that's with a capital D, shall turn away ungodliness from Jacob, meaning all 12 tribes. Cynthia in Florida. I'm disabled and receive SSI. When the one world government takes over and has their money, I will not serve Satan. So do you think they will give us our monthly disability check? No, but I know God will provide for his election. Don't worry about it. He's going to be taking care of those that are going to be taking care of accomplishing his will. You better believe it. Angela in North Carolina, where can I find that Christ was conceived on the 25th of December? Well, that takes about a half hour of Bible study to explain how one figures that out. You got two choices. You can order Pastor Arnold Murray's work, Christmas, which is CD 30517, or when we cover 1 Chronicles chapter 24, we will be going into the courses of the priests. And that's how you determine when Christ was conceived and when he was therefore born, which was obviously 9 months later than he was conceived. But that's be watching for 1 Chronicles chapter 24 or order the Christmas CD. He was born on September 29th. Velma in Texas, Acts chapter 5, verse 30. Please explain hung on a tree. They crucified Jesus, which basically that's what they do, is hang them on a tree. What verse says that God is married? Ezekiel chapter 16, verse 8. It states that God spread his skirt over Israel. That's a Hebraism, a figure of speech. When a man spreads his skirt over a woman, then he is married. And God did marry Israel. He says there in Ezekiel chapter 16 that you were of an unclean birth. Why? Because it was founded by Jebusites, which were heathen Canaanites. Justin in Nevada, why are you all so certain of what you preach? Well, because we do our homework, number one, and we stick with God's word, not the traditions of men. If you trust God and you know his word does not lie, you can be confident, and that's the reason we are so confident in what we teach. And hopefully it is inspired by the Holy Spirit. Steve in PA, Pennsylvania, does God allow Satan or Lucifer to exist now to see who we will choose, God or Satan? Yes, and as I mentioned a few moments ago, one-third of God's children followed Satan in the first earth age. This second earth age is a deciding point to make a decision. Are you going to follow Satan or are you going to follow God? And I know that Jesus Christ is the morning star and Lucifer is the fake. Am I right? You've got it. Satan's a copycat. Whatever you think Jesus will be doing, that's what Satan or Antichrist, particularly in his role, will be doing, trying to make you think that he is Jesus. And what he's talking about, the morning star, in Isaiah chapter 14, I believe it is, Satan is called Lucifer. Lucifer is the bright and morning star. Jesus is the bright and morning star in the book of Revelation. Satan mimics everything that Christ does. Christ will return on a white horse, Revelation chapter 19. Guess what? Satan is going to return as Antichrist on a white horse too, Revelation chapter 6, the first several verses. He's called Spurious Messiah. That means instead of Messiah. Guy in Texas, on your question and answer, I thought I heard you state that once a soul has been condemned, it would burn from within and would be no more. But in Mark 9:45, to be cast into hell, into the fire that never shall be quenched, where their word dieth not, and the fire is not quenched. Your teaching has really helped us to have a better understanding of God's word. I'm glad you are understanding that scripture, Guy, in Mark chapter 9, verse 45. Look up the word hell in your Strong's Concordance. Hopefully you have one. You'll find that it is Gehenna. You see, Gehenna is a garbage pit outside of Jerusalem. And they throw dead animals on the fire. They throw garbage on the fire. And the fire is never quenched day in and day out. Now, it smolders and burns and it's nasty. It's not talking about the lake of fire, which you'll find in Revelation chapter 20, in which case those who go in it are turned to ashes from within. Nana and Marilyn, please help. Where can I find in God's word concerning the man who cut up the woman and placed her body parts to the different tribes of Israel? Why did he do this? And this occurs in Judges chapter 19. And the Levite went and retrieved his concubine from her father's house. And they were traveling home and they stopped in to Gibeah, which is located in Benjamin. They were confronted by some perverts. They abused her and she died. And he cut up, the Levite cut up her body and sent it and saying, look what happened, what sin happened in our own land. It led to civil war. There were only 600 of Benjamin men left that survived that war. Out of time, way out of time. I love you all because you enjoy studying God's word. God loves you because you enjoy studying his word as well. We are brought to you by your tithes and offerings. If we've helped you, help us keep coming to you and to reach out to others of our brothers and sisters who are lost in this world of darkness. One thing that's most important, though, and it's this, you stay in his word every day. Every day, and Father's word is a good day. Do you know why? Because Jesus is the living word.
2: 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Once again, that's Shepherd's Chapel, P.O. 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We invite you to join us for the next in-depth Bible study each weekday at the same time. Thank you for watching today's program, and God bless you.

Genesis 1:46, the first six chapters in God's Word. The world that was. Did you realize there was a world age before this one? Same old world, different age. The creation itself. When were the races created? You see, all the races were created separately, and you'll find that documented in these particular CDs. How and what was the sin in the garden? It will be discussed in this series also. This is a must for the serious Bible scholar, for if you do not understand how it was in the beginning, you certainly will never understand the end. I think you will find this series very rewarding and certainly will answer questions that no doubt you have always wondered about. Genesis 1:46. Hey, I know you're going to enjoy this series.

0: Welcome to the Shepherd's Chapel Network Family Bible Study Hour with Pastor Arnold Murray. Wisdom is understanding God's Word. Pastor Murray's unique teaching approach brings God's Word alive with meaning as he takes you on a chapter-by-chapter, verse-by-verse study of God's letter to you, the Bible. And now here is Pastor Arnold Murray.
1: Good day to you. God bless you. Say welcome to the Shepherd's Chapel. Welcome to this Family Bible Study Hour, our Father's Word. You know, the term "these words" is the actual Hebrew title to the book of Deuteronomy, in which the book we're in. Elahad Abarim, that in the Hebrew tongue, these words. You're going to see that come up several times in the scripture. Translated to English, I will probably be calling it to your attention. These words are what you live by if you want God's blessings. It is Moses teaching the law, the fifth book in the Pentateuch. I'm kind of laying it out for in the way that a lay person can understand. And we thank our Father for that. He's in the process here in the fifth chapter of giving the Ten Commandments and the other law as well, which we'll get into some in this lecture. Okay, having said that, a word of wisdom from our Father. Let's take the seventh commandment, 5:18 being the scripture thereof, and it reads with that word of wisdom, "Neither shalt thou commit adultery." And so it is. Verse 19, "Neither shalt thou steal." You know, this is a good one to use when you have some preacher tells you the law was done away with. Shows his ignorance. It's still against the law to steal in most any country there is. Some places they'll even cut your hand off for it. Verse 20, "Neither shalt thou bear false witness against thy neighbor." And, you know, gossiping is the seedbed of false witnessing. And it is a bad thing. A neighbor is one of the best friends you can have. Because when you're away, he'll look after your stuff if he's a good neighbor. When he's away, you look after his. It's a great advantage to have a good neighbor. Verse 21, "Neither shalt thou desire thy neighbor's wife, neither shalt thou covet thy neighbor's house, his field, his manservant, or his maidservant, his ox, or his ass, or anything that is thy neighbor's." Always be happy for your neighbor. And encourage him and be happy for what he has. If he has more than you do, all the better. Rejoice for him. Okay. That's the way it is. That's God's blessings. You know, many people feel it's a sin to almost be wealthy. Not so. If you're wealthy with God's gifts, that's a blessing. That's what God promises. It's ill-gotten gains that's a sin. And you got to unload your camel with ill-gotten gains to receive God's blessings. Verse 22, to continue. These words, and there it is, Elahad Barim, that's the name, Deuteronomy. Okay, these words, "The Lord spake unto all your assembly in the mount out of the midst of the fire, of the cloud, and of the thick darkness, with a great voice. And he added no more, and he wrote them in two tablets of stone and delivered them unto me." He gave them to Moses, the first five being spiritual, the second five being civil. Laws telling us, laws that would never change. Laws that would tell us how to get along, how to have receive God's blessings, how to find peace of mind. It is not the law that is bad, it is man that is bad. The law keeps you out of trouble as long as you don't break them. 23, "And it came to pass, when ye heard the voice out of the midst of the darkness, for the mountain did burn with fire, that you came near unto me, even all the heads of your tribes and your elders." They were afraid. Okay. 24, "And he said, Behold, the Lord our God hath showed us. And ye said, Behold, the Lord our God hath showed us his glory and his greatness. And we have heard his voice out of the midst of the fire. We have seen this day that God doth talk with men, and he liveth. This goes along with the old cliche that you cannot be alive and see God. Why? It's very simple. Why? Because God is in a different dimension than we are. But you can hear the voice, no problem, and still be in a flesh body, this form. Verse 25. Now therefore, why should we die? That's what Israel would say, question. For this great fire will consume us. If we hear the voice of the Lord our God anymore, then we shall die. They were truly, can you imagine that? You know, many people would wonder, well, is there really a God? How frivolous can you be? These people, and there were thousands of them, heard the voice of God. And it frightened them. You know what the reaction was. It's history. So don't ever let anyone try to tell you there isn't our Father, for indeed he's very real, and most of you have felt him through his Spirit at one time or the other. But in general, as always, the multitude was afraid. 26, for who is there of all flesh that hath heard the voice of the living God speaking out of the midst of the fire as we have and lived? Question, how could that happen? Verse 27, go thou near, that's what the people would say to Moses, and hear all that the Lord our God shall say, and speak thou unto us all that the Lord our God shall speak unto thee, and we shall hear it and do it. Well, I wouldn't take any odds on that. We'll hear it and do it. It's real easy, and you'll have many people that will say they're doers, but you never see them doing anything. They like to hear, but they're not doers. And in your life, in your family, in your home, you need to do the word of God. You need to do his law. If you want his blessings, it is so easy to follow his path. It is so easy to stay within the parameters of the law and be blessed. Why? Because he'll take care of the stuff you can't. It doesn't mean he's going to do it all for you, but he'll take care of what you can't. Verse 28, and the Lord heard the voice of your words when you spake unto me, and the Lord said unto me, I have heard the voice of the words of this people, which they have spoken unto thee. They have well said all that they have spoken. They've said it pretty well. Okay. Verse 29, oh, that there was such an heart in them. Just, if they only had a mind in them that would hold to that. And that they would fear me. And this word fear, check it out in your Strong's. It means to revere or fear, to love. He wants their love. And keep all my commandments always, that it might be well with them and with their children forever. Now, did God say that I have created this law to give people trouble everywhere they go? No, he created it, if you're a seer and a doer, that it will not only go well with you, but with your children, that you'll be blessed. That's why he gave us the commandments. That's why he made the covenant. If you stop and think that it might be well with them, that's what the law is about. That's what our Father's wishes are. He does not wish that he must punish everyone. He wants it to be well with them. And he is laying out exactly

and the judgments, that's three, which thou shalt teach them, that they may do them in the land which I give them to possess it. Now this is preparation for entering that promised land. Do you know the difference in the commands, the statutes, and the judgments? You've got to, dear one. You know, as it is written in the great book of Matthew, Christ said, I'm not changing any jot or tittle of the law. The commandments are the spiritual, or you might say the moral part of the law. But basically, better to say spiritual. We just covered all 10 of them. They do not change. The statutes are the rituals. You got to keep these separated if you ever expect to understand God's law. Okay. The statutes are the rituals. That's blood sacrifice, example. Well, does that still in existence? Well, after Christ was crucified, as it is written in Hebrews chapter 10, it would be sacrilegious for you to sacrifice blood of an animal when Christ sacrificed his own blood for us. So if many of the rituals were done away with or nailed to the cross, if you prefer. So there you have the commandments. That's the spiritual and moral part of the law that will not change. And you have the statutes, which are the ritual of God's word. That is to say, doing something that is a similitude or a likeness or a type of what is to be and will always most likely be fulfilled. Okay. In other words, rituals can change, can be done away with, can be nailed to the cross. And then we have judgments. And the judgments are civil. And when you know, by that is civil law, that's getting along and with your own personal self as how you will, you know, judgment, let's break it into two parts. Judgment for you can be reward or punishment. So judgment can mean more than one thing to different people. If you're a servant of the living God, judgment means reward. It is civil. It constitutes even the clothing we wear in heaven, your righteous acts. And for those that choose not to follow God, it is punishment for the sins they have committed. So there you have the three parts of the law. Now, did God say, teach the commandments? Did God say, teach the statutes only? Did God say, teach the judgments only? No. God said, teach the commandments and the statutes and the judgments. You teach all three. Whereby what? That they may do them in the land which I give them to possess, that they can be blessed. Okay. So you have to have all three parts of that law. And you have to, this is why that many people will say, well, the statutes were done away with, and they automatically say, well, the law was done away with. They don't know the difference, and they show their ignorance concerning God's law. Now, I won't say a great deal more about the three segments of the law other than I do have a work. It's two tapes on the law, and it will go into each of these in a little more depth if you choose to go. But I cannot impress upon you how important it is to know the simple foundation of the law whereby you're not deceived by some yo-yo. Because you're going to have false teachers that will not understand the difference between commandments, statutes, and judgments. To them, they sack them all up in the same sack and throw them out there. That won't get it. And again, I have to say, back in verse 29, why did God say do this? That it might be well with them and with their children forever.

0: That applies even to today. So one more time, commandments, the spiritual or moral part of the law, doesn't change. Statutes, that is rituals that can be nailed to the cross, example if it were blood sacrifice. Judgments, that is civil, that is reward for some and punishment for others. Okay. Now continuing with verse 32. Ye shall observe to do therefore as the Lord your God hath commanded you. Ye shall not turn aside to the right hand or to the left. Now, in this modern day, we practice law by precedent. In other words, we don't do this, don't turn to the right and don't turn to the left. We go over to the right and we'll say, well, now what? I mean, you're having a trial and the lawyers spend all their time rather than deciding what God's law says, what the precedent says. Okay. They spend their time learning how to dig up precedents that best fit their client. Well, and if it's on this hand, fine, and if it's on that hand, but they're never going to go straight on with God's law. What is right, and what is wrong, period. And that is contrary to God's blessings. And that's why that law is in such a terrible shape today. I know that may offend some, but hey, if the shoe fits, put her on and wear it. If you're a lawyer, you know exactly what I'm talking about. Verse 33. Ye shall walk in all the ways which the Lord your God hath commanded you. You'll stay in them, that you may live and that it may be well with you, and that you may prolong your days in the land which you shall possess. And that's the way it is. You want to be happy, whatever you are. God scattered the house of Israel all over the world, and so it is. But still to this day, generation after generation, if you want his blessings, you'll do it his way. Now, we come to the sixth chapter, and it is basically preparation for entering into the promised land. We're about to do that into the millennium. So this as a type of what it is like even today, you might pay close attention. Chapter 6, verse 1. Now these are the commandments and statutes and the judgments, that's all three of them, which the Lord your God commanded to teach you, that you may do them in the land whither you go to possess it, so that you can stick with them and receive God's blessings wherever you may go. Verse 2, that thou mightest fear the Lord thy God, that you love him, to keep all his statutes and his commandments, which I command thee, thou and thy son and thou son's son, all the days of thy life, and that thy days may be prolonged. In other words, if you want a long life and you want a happy life, you'll do it God's way. Otherwise, you're not going to last long. Verse 3, hear therefore, O Israel, and observe, really take heed to do it, that it may be well with thee, and that ye may increase mightily, as the Lord God of thy fathers hath promised thee, in the land that floweth with milk and honey. And it is, well, we're here in depression, we're under a terrible state. Now, if you do it God's way, you won't have that many problems. Makes a big difference, my friend. You want to keep your wagon loaded according to the times, and you won't run out of supplies. You might mull that one around a little bit. Verse 4, listen carefully. Hear, O Israel, the Lord our God is one Lord. Now, there is a very important acrostic in that one verse. The first word, Shema, and the last word, Echad, has one major letter in each word. That's ED. Okay. Well, what does ED? It's witness. You witness to the fact. I mean, the the acrostic is there that you want Israel to hear by the majestic letters being placed at the front and the back, okay, that you witness to that fact that God is one. Ehud in Hebrew, Unas in Latin, Una in another language, and Ichi in another language, Hana in another language. We could go on and on. It's one. God is one, and there is no other. It is his word. And he hides this acrostic that you witness to it, that any time someone tries to tell you, well, there's more than one God, there isn't. If you want to make God very angry, just go there. You break the first commandment, second, first and second. That's not very smart, okay? That's not wise at all. So our Father, you with companion Bibles, you're fortunate. This is drawn out to the nth degree for you. In the Hebrew manuscripts, you can check it out for yourself if you happen to be so fortunate. Verse 5, and thou shalt love the Lord thy God with all thine heart, and with all thy soul, and with all thy might. That's to say, with your mind. You can't con him. And you know, when you know that he has written us a letter telling us exactly how we should do and what we should do to receive his blessings, then indeed your mind, having absorbed that, is a fantastic thing, that it can protect you from trouble. Verse 6, and these words, there it is again, Elahada Varim, Deuteronomy. These words, it's God's words, these words, which I command thee this day, shall be in thine heart. I want you to take them, and I want you to seal them away in your mind. Verse 7, and thou shalt teach them diligently unto thy children, and shall talk of them when thou sittest in thine house, and when thou walkest by the way, and when thou liest down, and when thou risest up. Always have in your mind, is this act pleasing to God? Is God going to approve? And you meditate as you go to bed, you meditate as you arise, you meditate through the day, and you rest and think on that law. That is meditation that eases and brings you peace of mind. Verse 8, and thou shalt bind them for a sign upon thine hand, and they shall be as frontlets between thine eyes. Verse 9, and thou shalt write them upon the post of thy house and on thy gates. Now, we have people that take this literal, and they write little scriptures, and they put it in their hair and shake their head and bounce the little scriptures. That's not what it's talking about. What's in the front part of your forehead? Your brain. You take it and you put these in your mind, your brain, and you wear them there. That's why when you meditate on them and teach them, absorb them, the simplicity, not that is difficult, the simplicity that is in God's word. Also, in your house, you have that word, these words, in your home. And what is it at your gates? That's your judgment. You judge by God's law. Okay. You could nail this whole book to your gatepost. Wouldn't do you any good if it's nailed there. The gate means judgment seat. What you place your judgments upon. If you have them locked in up here and you're judging by God's law, you're going to have God's blessings. You know, people have to take things literal instead of spiritual many times and make religions out of it. They'll stuff a little scripture here and stuff a little scripture there, and not that it does any harm, but when you have to act and react, you don't have time to go dig some scripture out of some little place somewhere and read it all over. You gotta act like that. Well, how could I do that? By having it tucked away up here in the gray matter. Don't try to take shortcuts. Whatever aids you in memorizing, that's fine. The basic law is not that complicated. The wisdom of the law, first of all, is to break separate the three parts. That takes away a lot of the complication for people that find it complicated, is to be taught the three parts. That simplifies it, believe it or not. But don't ever avoid tucking them away. Teach them at home. Teach them on the holidays whenever it's necessary. You know, in old time, they didn't have Bibles that they could take home. So the priest had to repeat these words at every gathering that people could memorize them and utilize them. And that's how you operate your home if you want to have a happy home, if you want your home to practice the judgment that it should to really be successful, then that's how you do it, okay? And many might say, well, this is the Old Testament. Oh, there's nothing old about it. Back up to that fifth verse, what does it say? It said, and thou shalt love the Lord thy God with all thine heart and with all thine soul and with all thy might. Do you know where that's written? It's written in Matthew 22, verse 37. Let me read it to you if you think this is all just Old Testament. Jesus teaching, thou shalt love the Lord thy God with all thine heart and with all thy soul and with all thy mind. That's the 37th verse of the 22nd chapter of Matthew. Same wording. That is the first and great commandment. And the second is like unto it, thou shalt love thy neighbor as thyself. On these two commandments hang all the law and the prophets. That's how simple the law is. Okay. So don't try to say you're just in the Old Testament. God is the same yesterday, he is today, and he will be forever. He wants you to love him. He wants to help you and your family be happy and find grace and peace of mind and to be blessed. That's as it is. So tuck them away inside the forehead, seal them in your mind so that when the pressure comes on, you can act and react instantly in the word of God, that pleases God. It always pays great dividends. Now returning to Deuteronomy 6, next verse please, 10. And it shall be, when the Lord thy God shall have brought thee into the land which he sware unto thy fathers, to Abraham, to Isaac, and to Jacob, to give thee great and goodly cities which thou buildest not. I mean, even while you were wandering in the wilderness to get rid of those knuckleheads, I've had people building your cities for you. Whatever God does is right and fair, so don't start feeling that he would be otherwise. 11, and houses full of all good things, which thou fillest not, and wells digged, which thou diggest not. Vineyards and olive trees, which thou plantest not, when thou shalt have eaten and be full. God takes care of his own when they follow his plan. Verse 12, then beware lest thou forget the Lord. That's very important, beloved. Beware, be careful lest you forget the Lord, which brought thee out of the land of Egypt, from the house of bondage. You know, you can be in bondage today if you're not careful. You can be in bondage to many things, usury, contracts, and so forth, if you haven't really used your head. And you use your head by doing it God's way, by God's law. 13, thou shalt fear the Lord thy God. You love him and serve him and shalt swear by his name. There is no other. Okay. Verse 14, you shall not go after other gods of the gods of the people which are round about you. In other words, you want to be real careful, as Christ would teach. Anytime you gather together in a large group on the fringe edges and other places, you're going to have fruitcakes. Even at Shepherd's Chapel meetings, you'll always, on the fringe edge, you'll have somebody trying to make a name for themselves contrary to God's word. So you have to be on guard. You have to look out for the fragments of other gods. And people, they may even be well-meaning, but they make religions out of many things. You will keep in your forehead, in your mind, these words of God that bring God's blessings not only upon you and your family, but upon God's family here on earth, by doing it his way and receiving his blessings. 15, for the Lord thy God is a jealous God among you. He doesn't like you listening to malarkey. Lest the anger of the Lord thy God be kindled against thee and destroy thee from off the face of the earth. There comes a time when you commit adultery too many times with the false God, and our Father can put you to the side. He won't tolerate it. As he said, I'm jealous. And you know something? He has a right to be, because he teaches you the simplicity of all three phases of the law, the commandments, the statutes, and the judgments, whereby you can make a sound decision in life, and a decision that is pleasing to him, that brings forth his blessings. Don't miss the next lecture. All right, bless your hearts. You listen a moment, won't you please?
1: 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As it's written in Revelation chapter 13, verse 8, many will be deceived. There is no need for you to be deceived. Christ said in Mark 13:23, behold, I have foretold you all things. 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
0: And there we are, back again. Let's have the 800 number, please. 1-800-643-4645. That number is good from Puerto Rico, throughout the U.S., Alaska, Hawaii, all over Canada. If the Spirit moves, you got a question, you share it. Won't you do that? Please, again, never ask a question about a particular reverend, denomination, or organization. We do not judge people. We have one judge. It's our Father. He does not need our help in judgment. Discern, yes. Teach the word, yes. Let the chips fall wherever they may. Never, never, ever apologize for the word of God. Those of you that listen by shortwave around the world, it's always a pleasure hearing from you, and your announcer at the end of the hour will give you a mailing address. You got a prayer request, we can do away with the number and the address. Why? God knows what you're thinking. He knows your mind. And he loves you. May not love everything you do, but he sure loves you. He wants that love returned. And if you want his blessings, you will return that love. You know, he gives us everything in detail of exactly what it takes to please him. It isn't that difficult. Think about it. Pray about it. Father, around the globe we come. We ask that you lead, guide, direct, Father. Touch in Yeshua's precious name. Thank you, Father. Amen. Okay, question time. Rodney from North Carolina, is once saved, always saved, true? You know, isn't it amazing how many times I get this question? Who does the saving? Christ does. When you slip away from the rail of salvation into sin, how do you reinstate yourself? By repenting. Don't ever, when you are away from Christ after you've been saved, ask him to save you again, because you're calling him a failure, not yourself. He doesn't like that. Okay. As it's written in the great book of Hebrews chapter 6, it's like re-crucifying him all over. Not a good thing. Repent. What if I didn't repent? Well, you'd probably go to hell. Okay, but it's your choice. It's whichever way you like. Richard from Oklahoma, it says that every man will answer for his own sins, not my father for mine or me for my father. So why do I have to answer for Adam's sin? If Eve was the mother of all creation, was not Adam? Do you feel burdened about that? You really are burdened down because of Adam's sin? How about your own? You need to read Jeremiah 31:29. Find out nobody answers for their father's sin. Eve is the mother of all living for only one reason. Because through her would come Christ. And the living is eternal life, not just living in these skin and bone bodies. It's eternal life. She is the only. Through her offspring, which would be Jesus Christ, from umbilical cord to Mary. Adam had nothing to do with it. Okay. So if I were you, I'd repent for my own sins, and I wouldn't worry a whole lot about Adam's. He'll take care of himself. Suzanne from Georgia, how do you open a direct line to God where you can be sure it is God talking to you and not just yourself getting in the way? Well, self can do that, but just talk to him. That's all you do. Talk to him, and you know, he answers in many ways. It takes time many times when you give him a petition. But he hears you instantly. You don't even have to say it out loud. He knows what you're thinking. So as long as you're sincere, and you're not trying to con him, he's listening. Will from Alabama. Where in the Bible does it say that angels left their first place? Their first place of habitation, Jude verse 6. Little book of Jude, just before Revelation, verse 6. That's why they're in change for destruction. They left their place of habitation and came and seduced the daughters of Adam in Genesis chapter 6. Gary from Louisiana. I understand the parting of the silver cord, but when I read John 5, 25 through 28, I'm confused again. John 5 was a one-time thing when what Christ was talking about. At the time that he was on the cross, there would be many, as he would rise from the dead, that the town actually knew, would appear, and I'm going to put it again, would appear to come out of the grave and take a walk downtown. It was to document beyond any shadow of a doubt to those people there that Christ had defeated death, period. Those people had already joined with the Father, but he arranged it for the eyes of the public there as a witness that Christ had defeated death. One time thing. Brenda from Texas. I was wanting to know, where do you find the answer to going to the other side to help a family member after you go there and you have 7 days to come clean before returning? Is this after the Lord comes back or during the time he's here? It's during the time that he's here through the millennium age. Ezekiel chapter 40 to the end of the book is all millennium. There's more about the millennium in the Old Testament than there is the New. And you will find written in Ezekiel 44 in the millennium that you can do exactly that. And along about verse 20, even tells you which relative you can go assist. Cliff and Gloria from Texas. I've heard it said on your program that even a child could read and understand the Bible. What's wrong with me? Even with your CDs, I find it difficult. I've prayed and asked God to help me. There are times when I have read a chapter in your CDs two or three times before I get it. When we come before the Father, is our judgment, is it on a one-to-one basis? Yes, it is. There will be no one between you and the Father, and that's good. But methinks perhaps you may worry about that a little too much. Just relax and let the Word of God flow over the buds of your mind. Don't strain at it in the simplicity that Christ taught it. Okay. A lot of times you have to really concentrate on listening to God's Word and culling out many things that man has taught you. Who do you listen to, God or man? You listen to God through the Word. Okay. James from Michigan. If Paul was such a scholar, why did he not know Christ died, paid the price on the cross? Well, when he heard about it, he certainly did. And as you well know, you know how he heard about it. Paul was a very zealous person. That means when he went for something, he didn't hold back. He went all out. He felt just as sure as punishing the church that he was doing what was right. And then when the Holy Spirit hit him on the road to Damascus, he turned exactly the other way. And he was a believer. And after having this happen, he knew from Isaiah chapter 7, verse 14, it's him. Okay. Tyler from Indiana, how do you correctly spell and pronounce the Holy Ruach, the Holy Spirit? It's R-U-W-A-C-H. R-U-W-A-C-H. It's kind of pronounced R-O-O. Sound, A-C-K, Ruach, okay. Brad from Oklahoma, that's simply the word spirit in the Hebrew tongue, okay, so that you know that. It would be the same thing if you said pneuma in the Greek tongue. Brad from Oklahoma, what can I do to save my daughter from false teachings? Thank you. I really appreciate your teachings. Set an example. And many times, if your daughter is listening to someone else and she fancies herself a student of the Word, you might come to a certain part that you're familiar with and know and say, hey, I want to know if you think I'm being misled. Can you find me the answer to this? And lead her into a study where you're going to prove a point. She's going to prove to herself if she has eyes to see and ears to hear. Many times that's a good example. I wouldn't try that over one or two times. As long as you set the example and you have that sure foundation, sooner or later she'll be drawn to it. And always remember, we can even help our loved ones in the millennium. It's not over until Christ says it is. Alan from Texas, when Satan returns on the sixth trump, will he be able to speak in tongues where everyone will understand what he's saying? Absolutely. He is supernatural. And he will have that ability to work miracles. In the sight of, that means with understanding of the people. That's why a lot of people are going to be misled. They're not, they do not have God's word sealed in their forehead to know the chronological order of events that are about to transpire. It will catch many off guard. Bobby from Ohio, what is the Apocrypha? Where did it originate from? Who were the writers of it? Is it important to be read or to know anything about it? Thank you, and bless you and your staff. Well, he sure does. Thank you. The word Apocrypha means hidden or secret. Okay, it is books of the Bible that were not canonized. However, there are certain parts that take the book of Esdras. It is the Greek name word Ezra. And much of Ezra you can document in the Masoreth. And I especially like the little story of Daniel in the Apocrypha, where two Kenites tried to molest a daughter of Adam. And Daniel put them to shame, got them fixed up. There, you know, when you understand God's word, you can read anything. But don't let anything you read outside of the word override what is written in the word. Got it? Kathy from Pennsylvania. If a couple exchange married vows in a ceremony but does not sign a marriage certificate, are they married in the eyes of God? Well, in the eyes of God, if you place your cloak over each other, you're married. Okay? That's the vows written in the Bible itself. But I would highly recommend, if a couple is in childbearing age, because of the monetary system and the guarantees of Social Security, which is insurance, okay, that you really mess up when you don't legally, through civil law, which is not that big a deal, accomplish it. Nancy from Kentucky. I said it's childbearing age. Nancy from Kentucky. Can people who die suddenly who haven't been baptized or walked with Christ have a chance to be saved? You know, you would be judging if you said answered that question, and it's not our right to judge. We would have to judge that this person wasn't baptized, and we would have to judge that this person walked without Christ, and nobody knows that. You know, many people at certain moments, if you'd ever been in the military and in combat and had people under extreme pressure, tension, and see what came out of the mouths of some people, you would learn not to judge man, okay? It's not our right to. So it would be impossible for me to answer that question, because that would make me judge. But you see, even if it is a loved one, you can always help them in the millennium if they had no way to know. God is loving. He's not out to zap everybody that moves. He wants people to love him. But it isn't our place, just because we think, you know, I know one of the greatest Christians I've ever known in my life, I'm going to say, just really a good man. As far as I know, he never entered a church door, including this one. Never entered a church door. But he was the best neighbor and the most Christian neighbor that I've ever had in my life. And I certainly wouldn't judge him, because I know that he honored the good book and he honored our Lord. So be very careful on judging people. It's not good. Francis from Tennessee. Where can I find that a murderer can live in the flesh, cannot live in the flesh, and has to be sent directly back to the Lord? Thank you for all thank you. You're welcome. Deuteronomy chapter 19, we'll be getting there in a few days, but basically, way back in the New Testament, In the first epistle of John, chapter 3, verse 15, it says that a murderer cannot find salvation in the flesh. I'll say that again. First epistle of John, chapter 3, verse 15. But stick around till we get to the 19th chapter of Deuteronomy. Sheena from Tennessee, where can I find the scripture to tell what God's will is for us? Thank you, and I love watching you. God bless you. Well, the word is fantastic. You know, most Christians, especially God's elect, their destiny is written in Mark 13, where they're going to stand against the false Christ. They know the false Christ is coming first. And it is the supreme destiny of God's elect to stand against that one, not to premeditate what they'll say, but allow the Holy Spirit to speak through them, for it is not they that speak, but the Holy Spirit, so that those truths go to the whole world. What a destiny and what a time to live, and you're in that generation. Dinah from Illinois, how do you spiritually and scripturally identify the 10 tribes of Israel? Well, Christ would say, can you tell if you're picking oranges off of an apple tree? Okay. You have to be a fruit inspector. In other words, you test the deeds of what the people do. Number one, you would have to look for a people that love God. You would have to look for tribes that serve God. And within that, you would find the tribes of Israel. And naturally, with the prophecy that goes, let's say, against Esau, he is, as it is written in Genesis chapter 27, he is to live away from the fat of the land, which means he's probably above our furthest north parallel. And he would be away from the good farmland and many other things, and would be against God and like communism and try to drive God right out of the nation. So it isn't that difficult to simply through common sense, but there are ways through history to test them also. We have a little book titled Abrahamic Covenant in our library for a beginner that's a good start. Ella from New York, I have a 12-year-old granddaughter who is not baptized. She wants to be baptized and I want to help her. How can I do that? I understand that if she is not baptized, they don't go to heaven. They go to limbo. Is that true? No, that is not true. Christ said to one of the malefactors that converted on the cross, this day I will see you in paradise. He was not baptized, okay? But it's good that you want to help her. And if it is her own volition, in other words, because she loves the Lord Jesus Christ and she knows that he died, that he went into the tomb, but he resurrected for us to give us eternal life if we believe upon him. And she wants to be baptized knowing that, then you can do it yourself. Any Christian can baptize another Christian. That doesn't mean, there are some churches that would not recognize that baptism though, but Jesus will. That's what's important. God will. Zach from Wisconsin, from Washington. I am 15 years old and I want to know, when you repent, do you say it just once, I repent, or do you have to say everything you are repenting for? You can just say, I repent for all my sins. If you're afraid, I sense maybe by feeling that maybe you think you might not remember all of them, just say, I repent, Father, and love you for all my sins. And that gets it all in one bundle, neatly done, and it's done. He loves you. You know something? We do too, so I'm real proud of you. Joe from Georgia, who are the Kenites descendants from, and where can I study more about them in the Bible? You know, Kenites means sons of Cain. So that's where they're from. It is the offspring of Cain. And you can read of them in the offspring of Cain. His genealogy is separate from Adam's because Adam's genealogy and Cain's genealogy are different. Okay. You will not find Cain in Adam's genealogy because Cain was not Adam's son. I know that may upset some people, but hey, do you believe men or do you believe the Bible? It's real simple. All you have to do is read Genesis 4 and then read Genesis 5. 4 is Cain's genealogy. 5 minus 2 verses from 4 are Adam's genealogy. You will not find Cain in Adam's genealogy because he was not Adam's son. He murdered Adam's son, Abel, and so be it. But you can find them then that God told Noah to take two of every flesh. The Kenites were flesh. They were taken aboard the ark, and you'll find them in 1 Chronicles chapter 2, verse 55, already scribes for the tribe of Judah. Boy, scribes can sure change words, can't they? Anyway, and so on it goes. I'm out of time. Hey, I love you all because you enjoy studying our Father's Word. Most of all, God loves you for it. You know something? It makes his day. And when you make God's day, boy, is he going to make yours. He loves you, but he wants that love returned. Don't forget it. We're brought to you by your tithes and offerings. If we've helped you, you help us keep coming to you. Once you do that, you bless God. Again, he'll always bless you. Most important, though, you listen to me and you listen good now. Stay in his word every day. In his word, it's a good day, even with trouble. You know why? Because Jesus, Yeshua, he is the living word.
1: 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Once again, that's Shepherd's Chapel, Post Office Box 416, Gravette, Arkansas, 72736. 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Thank you for watching today's program, and God bless you.

The book of James. James is a book that I know you'll enjoy because it is written, when you rightly divide it, to those that are scattered abroad. That's to say the 12 tribes, the 10 tribes scattered abroad, being very specific in your freedom of Christianity, the repentance, giving much personal instruction as far as controlling our thoughts and finding peace, and giving us those parameters wherein Christianity, defining those things that come from the Word of God. Example, that bitter and sweet water cannot come from the same spring. Well, from God's Word, you should not have both either. The practice of healing brought forth in this book of James. I know you're going to like it. James, that great book of instruction.

0: Welcome to the Shepherd's Chapel Network Family Bible Study Hour with Pastor Dennis Murray. Wisdom is understanding God's Word. Pastor Murray's unique teaching approach brings God's Word alive with meaning as he takes you on a chapter-by-chapter, verse-by-verse study of God's letter to you, the Bible. And now, here is Pastor Dennis Murray.
1: Good day to you. God bless you. Welcome to Shepherd's Chapel. Welcome to this family Bible study hour. Ready to get back into our Father's Word here at the chapel, the book of Leviticus. In the Hebrew tongue, Leviticus is Vayikra, which is how the book starts out. And he called, the Lord called Israel to be a holy nation. Why? Because he was holy. And the whole book of Leviticus recorded the events that were written of concerning the book of Leviticus occurred at Mount Sinai. And keep in mind, Israel is just a little over a year removed from being held bondage in Egypt. So a lot going on. It's a time of joy. Israel realizes they have a God who's telling them how to prepare themselves to move into the promised land. Will they obey? Well, unfortunately, they didn't in this generation, sentenced to die in the wilderness. Why? Because they didn't follow God's commandments. But he gave this letter to them. He gave this letter to us as well. And why do we study in the Old Testament? We study the Old Testament for the types that are there. And we learn how to please God, what's pleasing to him, what brings his anger and his wrath. And that's a very important thing to know. So with that, we're going to pick it up back in chapter 11, which I'll remind you, I like to think of chapter 11 written to the man who walks under the sun. It concerns our flesh and a sin against the health laws, eating something that's unclean, for example, is a sin against the flesh, but not a sin against your soul. So with that, we're going to pick it up today. We invite you to get your Bible and join us as we ask that word of wisdom in Yeshua's precious name. Father, we ask you to open eyes, open ears this day. We're going to pick it up today, Leviticus chapter 11, verse 39, and it reads, "And if any beast of which ye may eat die," and here we're talking about animals that you may eat, which we covered in our last lecture, that means they're clean animals to eat. But if they die of, say, natural causes, he that toucheth the carcass thereof shall be unclean until even. Again, teaching the difference between clean and unclean, and why would touching an animal that was found dead make you unclean? Well, and why would that be a bad thing to do? Well, the disease is spread. There's very few ways that you can spread disease faster than animals, and particularly those who die, and you don't know what that animal died of. It could be disease, and you could transfer it to others. Verse 40, "And he that eateth of the carcass of it shall wash his clothes," even more deeply defiled. He wouldn't just wash himself, he'd have to wash himself and his clothes, "and be unclean until the even. He also that beareth the carcass of it shall wash his clothes and be unclean until even." And concerning the clean animals, and in the law, Deuteronomy chapter 14, verse 21, we learned that it's okay for an Israelite to give or sell a dead animal, but you can't do it, sell it or give it to another Israelite. You have to give it to or sell it to a foreigner. Deuteronomy 14, verse 21 states what I just said, paraphrasing, but it also ends that thou shalt not boil a kid in its mother's milk, or a calf in his mother's milk. Verse 41, "And every creeping thing," and again, this is sharetz in the Hebrew tongue, it means a swarming thing, "that creepeth upon the earth shall be an abomination it shall not be eaten. And this is talking about rats, mice, and weasels, all unclean to eat. Verse 42, whatsoever goeth upon the belly, and that would then include snakes, worms, things of that nature. And whatsoever goeth upon all four, this referring to rats, mice, and weasels, for example, or whatsoever hath more feet among all creeping things that creep upon the earth, them ye shall not eat, for they are an abomination. And we, rather than saying that has more feet, we say the critter has more legs. And of course, when you get up into something that has six legs or eight legs, we're talking about insects and spiders. Verse 43, ye shall not make yourselves abominable with any creeping thing that creepeth, neither shall ye make yourselves unclean with them, that ye should be defiled thereby. Verse 44, for I am the Lord your God. Ye shall therefore sanctify yourselves, and ye shall be holy, for I am holy. Again, God called Israel to be holy because he is holy. Neither shall ye defile yourselves with any manner of creeping thing that creepeth upon the earth. In Exodus chapter 19, verse 5, God tells people of Moses and the people of Israel that if they will obey his voice and follow his commandments, that they would be a peculiar people to him. That word peculiar, check it out in your Strong's Concordance. It means a treasured people, as something valued. Then in Exodus chapter 19, verse 6, God goes on to call the nation of Israel to be a kingdom of priests and holy nation. Verse 45. For I am the Lord that bringeth you up out of the land of Egypt to be your God. Ye shall therefore be holy, for I am holy. Twice for emphasis. And here I think God reminding the people of Israel what he had already done for them. As I said in the introduction, we're just a little over a year since the Exodus, when Israel came out of bondage to the Egyptians. And the Egyptians oppressed Israel severely. If Pharaoh wanted 500,000 bricks, guess who it was that made the 500,000 bricks? It was the Hebrews or the Israelites. Verse 46, this is the law of the beast and of the fowl, and of every living creature that moveth in the waters, and of every creature that creepeth upon the earth. Again, we have the four divisions of the Hebrew animal kingdom. The animals that go upon the land, those that go in the water, those who are fowls and fly in the air, and the creeping things that swarm, verse 47. To make a difference between the unclean and the clean, and between the beast that may be eaten and the beast that may not be eaten. And, you know, we have a tremendous expense that comes out of our pocketbook here in the United States. It's called medical expenses. And I truly believe that if people made a more concerted effort to eat according to God's health laws, we could put a dent in the $2 trillion that are spent in the United States annually on medical expenses. And the choice is ours. You can eat healthy or clean and be healthy. You can eat unclean and be unhealthy. The choice is yours. But God preparing Israel to move into the promised land, he knew the Gentiles were there. He instructed Israel to wipe them out so that they wouldn't be such an influence on them. And, well, they didn't follow that command very well either. Now, chapter 12, 13, 14, and 15, we're going to be talking about defilements of the human body. And as I mentioned in our last lecture, toward the end of the lecture, some of this material you might consider mature. It's not triple X rated by any means, but and I will teach it as it reads, and I'm not going to pull any punches, and I won't apologize for teaching God's Word. My purpose in forewarning you is, I know many of you study with your children, with your grandchildren, and you might want to record this

0: upon the mind the horror of everything that is dead, and therefore sin. And the law was our schoolmaster that was to bring us unto Jesus Christ, Galatians chapter 3, verse 24. So with that, let's get into chapter 12, verse 1. And the Lord spake unto Moses, saying, and we, anytime you see that phrase, realize that we're changing subjects. Get ready for something new. Verse 2. Speak unto the children of Israel, saying, if a woman hath conceived seed and born a man-child, then she shall be unclean 7 days, according or as to the days of the separation for her infirmity shall she be unclean. Now what this is talking about, the separation for her infirmity, monthly sickness, we're talking about menstruation here. Now, this word unclean in this verse 2 is tamei. That's the Hebrew word 2931 in your Strong's Concordance. It means foul in a ceremonial sense. Verse 3. And in the eighth day, eight in biblical numerics, new beginnings, the flesh of his foreskin shall be circumcised. Now, we're a long century since the law of circumcision was given. As early as Genesis chapter 17, verse 12, the law of circumcision was given. This verse is the first of four occasions that Jesus Christ witnesses himself that Moses is the writer of Leviticus, and Christ endorses Moses as the writer of Leviticus. Here the first is circumcision, and if you'll make a note of John chapter 7, verses 22 and 23, Jesus endorses Moses as having been responsible for this. The second is the law of the leper, which we'll be covering when we get to Leviticus chapter 14. That corresponds with Matthew chapter 8, verse 4. The third endorsement is the death penalty for cursing your parents, which we'll get to in Leviticus chapter 20, verse 9. And Jesus makes his endorsements in Mark chapter 7, verse 10. And then the showbread, which we'll cover in chapter 24, verses 5 through 9, and Jesus endorses Moses in Matthew chapter 12, verse 4, concerning the law of the showbread. Verse 4, and she shall then continue in the blood of her purifying 33 days. She shall touch no hallowed thing, nor come into the sanctuary until the days of her purifying be fulfilled. And this, of course, to touch no hallowed thing means she cannot participate in a sacrificial meal, such as with the peace offerings. She would not be allowed to participate in a Passover celebration because her uncleanness is upon her. So we've got 8 days that before the circumcision was to incur, and then she was to continue in the purifying for 33 days after the circumcision. So we see a total of 40 days that this woman is basically removed from being able to commune with God at all. You're going to be very surprised, many of you who haven't studied Leviticus before, to learn that the period of time that she is unclean if she has a baby girl is considerably more. Verse 5, but if she bear a maid child, a female, a daughter, then she shall be unclean 2 weeks as in her separation, and she shall continue in the blood of her purifying 66 days. So we have a score is 20, so 60. So not only is with the male child, it was 8 days up until the circumcision. Here, if it's a female daughter, she's unclean for 2 weeks plus 66 days, so 80 days. That's double what it was for the male son. Now, there are several, as you might imagine, differences of opinion among scholars as to what this means. Why would God say that a woman was unclean for 40 days if she has a son, and 80 days if she has a female? Any of you who are, and I know God knows this fact, that there are more females than men. The 2000 census of the United States, there were 6.1 million more women than men. And I know that God knew that women being the stronger and more intelligent of the two genders decided that if man were going to have any chance on earth at all, that he better create more women than men. So this fact that she is unclean, the mother, for 80 days with a girl rather than 40 with a boy, would keep her from having more children. In other words, if she were unclean, that puts out any intercourse, and therefore she is prohibited from having intercourse for double the period of time. If she bear a daughter, that increases the likelihood of a little bit of a balance between the number of men and women. The opinions and among scholars get even a little more ridiculous than that. Some hold that in verse 4 we had the blood of her purifying. They scratch their heads about what that is. It's a medical fact that there is a bodily secretion that continues after childbirth for a period of weeks. And some hold that the period of time for a boy is less than the period of time for a girl. I don't know if I hold with that or not, but I think the next time I teach the book of Leviticus, if you ask me why God said 40 days for boys and 80 days for girls, I'm just going to leave it at because God said so. Let's go with verse 6. And when the days of her purifying are fulfilled for a son or for a daughter, she shall bring a lamb of the first year. This in the Hebrew is a son of his year. It simply means a one-year-old lamb. For a burnt offering and a young pigeon for a turtle dove, excuse me, for a sin offering under the door of the tabernacle of the congregation unto the priest. And some would say, well, you know, how did a woman sin in giving childbirth? Well, there's no special moral guilt, and this is the smallest of the blood sacrifices. Now, the burnt offering, recall, is to express the importance and strength of a total surrender to the Lord. And I think after having been removed from the presence of the Lord, any communion with him at all for a period of 40 days, if there was a son, and 80 days, basically, for a girl, it's been a while since she's been separated from our Father. Verse 7. Who shall offer it, the priest, in other words, before the Lord, and make an atonement for her, and she shall be cleansed from the issue of her blood. And this issue in the Hebrew is makor, and it's a source of water. It's used also of tears and blood. This is the law for her that hath borne a male or a female. And of course, the sin offering always offered first. You've got to get rid of that uncleanness, that sin. Then you can enter and approach the Lord. The burnt offering being also called an approach offering. Verse 8. And if she be not able to bring a lamb, and if she's not able to afford a lamb, in other words, then she shall bring two turtle doves, or two young pigeons, the one for a burnt offering and the other for a sin offering, and the priest shall make an atonement for her, and she shall be clean, and regaining full covenant rights, having her cleanness back upon her. Now, in chapter 13, we're going to be talking about leprosy, which was a defilement of the human body. Leprosy is a terrible, terrible disease. Someone who has leprosy, and you know, we tend to think of here in the United States that leprosy is a disease of past history. Not the case. In Syria, the city of Damascus has not only one hospital specifically for the treatment of lepers, it has several hospitals. So leprosy is still very much a disease that is on earth at this time. But the leper develops a very heavy congestion in the nasal passages. Then they develop a very thick saliva to the where the saliva is actually drooling out of their mouth. Then they suffer diarrhea terribly, and finally the victim succumbs to the fever associated with leprosy. Bullinger makes the comment that leprosy is a type of what man is by nature. It has reference to the evil in him, not the outcome of it. Let's go with chapter 13, verse 1, verses 1 through 46 in chapter 13. We're going to be talking about leprosy in man, verse 1. And the Lord spake unto Moses and Aaron, saying. Now, Aaron is pulled into this at this point, because we'll see that it will be Aaron and his sons, the priest, who will be responsible for determining if someone is clean or unclean due to leprosy. This is the law of the leper, verse 2. And we're going to have several different types. Most of the types of leprosy that we're going to be talking about are called white, the color white leprosy, but they have different characteristics and appear in different places in the flesh of the human body. The first case we're going to be talking about is a raised or elevated spot. When a man shall have in the skin of his flesh a rising, a scab or bright, this being white spot, and it be in the skin of his flesh like the plague of leprosy, then he shall be brought unto Aaron the priest, or unto one of his sons, the priest. And this, of course, for the priest to examine, to determine whether it is leprosy or something else. Now, leprosy in the Hebrew tongue is zarath. It's from a Hebrew word, the prime is zarah, which is to strike down. And one who was contacted or contracted leprosy was the seen as struck down by the Lord. Numbers chapter 12 comes to mind, and Miriam and Aaron were complaining to Moses that, you know, Aaron's a prophet and Miriam is a prophetess. Why is it that God speaks only to Moses? He should speak to us as well. Well, in chapter 12 of Numbers, verse 10, God is so angry with Miriam that he struck her down with leprosy. Verse 3, and the priest shall look on the plague in the skin of the flesh, and when the hair in the plague is turned white, and the plague is in sight be deeper than the skin of his flesh, it is a plague of leprosy. Excuse me, and the priest shall look on him and pronounce him unclean. Now, this deeper than the skin, in other words, the skin around the spot would be up high, higher than the spot, and the spot would appear being a bit hollowed out, if you will. Now, pronouncing unclean with leprosy is a terrible, terrible sentence. What did it mean? Well, it meant that you were exiled from the kingdom of God, the camp of Israel. Excuse me. And that means that you had to leave. And if you had a house or a home, this, of course, later years than this generation, but you had to leave, and you were basically on your own. And, of course, leper colonies over the years became developed where lepers would gather, and that was the only communication with people that they were allowed to have was with other lepers. So being pronounced as unclean with leprosy was a terrible, terrible thing. Verse 4. If the bright spot be white in the skin of his flesh, and in the sight, be not deeper than the skin, and the hair thereof be not turned white, then the priest shall shut him up that hath the plague 7 days. Now, so we have the hair white and also a depression in the spot. That was leprosy. If there was no depression in the spot and the hair was black or red or brown, it wasn't leprosy, but the person was shut up for 7 days to give it some more time. What's going to happen is after 7 days, the person will have to come back before the priest and be examined again. Most of your Bibles in that last phrase, him that hath, is in italics, which means that it's been added to supposedly make the reading in English easier. If we eliminate that, the priest shall shut up the plague 7 days. And that is actually what was seen as happening. And this, you know, what was leprosy communicable? Well, this kind of indicates that it was, because he's being separated from the congregation for 7 days until a determination is made whether he be a leper or not. And then, of course, in the first case, in verse 3, if he was pronounced unclean, he was exiled and had to leave the other people altogether. So it kind of indicates to me that leprosy is communicable. Verse 5, and the priest shall look on him the 7th day, and behold, if the plague in his sight be at a stay, and the plague spread not in the skin, then the priest shall shut him up 7 days more. The spot hasn't spread, the hair has not turned white, and the spot has not taken on the an impression or a depression in the skin. Verse 6, and the priest shall look upon him again the 7th day, and behold, if the plague be somewhat dark, and the plague spread not in the skin, the priest shall pronounce him clean, it is but a scab, and he shall wash his clothes and be clean. The washing of the clothes and himself would be removing any appearance that he was a leper. And we'll see in our later studies of this leprosy that it's the same for clothing, a garment that is found to have leprosy, also buildings or houses that were diagnosed with leprosy. Verse 7, but if the scab spread much abroad in the skin, after that he hath been seen of the priest for his cleansing, he shall be seen of the priest again. And this being the same as purifying in chapter 12, verse 5, for ceremonial defilement, verse 8. And if the priest see that, behold, the scab spreadeth in the skin, then the priest shall pronounce him unclean, it is a leprosy. And now in verse 9 we start a second type or characteristic of the white leprosy, These are in the event of people that have had no previous eruptions. Verse 9. When the plague of leprosy is in a man, then he shall be brought unto the priest. And there's no gender implied here. This applied leprosy struck men and women, is my point. Verse 10, and the priest shall see him, and behold, if the rising be white in the skin, and it have turned the hair white, and there be quick, this is live, raw flesh in the rising, or elevation. Verse 11, it is an old leprosy in the skin of his flesh, and the priest shall pronounce him unclean and shall not shut him up, for he is unclean. And no doubt leprosy. And of course, leprosy, once diagnosed, what did that mean? It meant exile. You had to leave your family. You had to leave your home. This was a terrible thing to have happen. But again, that's the reason that it was a type for death, if you will. And again, the whole point is to make the people of Israel aware of death and to fear it or hate it, actually. Verse 12, and we'll stop for today. And if a leprosy break out abroad in the skin, in other words, if it completely covers the flesh, and the leprosy cover all the skin of him that hath the plague, from his head even to his foot, wheresoever the priest looketh, and we can't stop there because it's going to surprise you what this means. We need to do verse 13 and then we'll stop. Then the priest shall consider or look upon it. And behold, if the leprosy hath covered all his flesh, he shall pronounce him clean that hath the plague. It is all turned white. He is clean. What this is about is in the last stages of leprosy, if it expands and covers the whole flesh body, it's in its last stages. And basically then the whiteness sloughed off and the person didn't have leprosy anymore. It was clean. I've been quoting Bullinger a lot today. I like what Bullinger says about this particular verse, that it's an example of someone who has sinned but then completely repents of their sins and is forgiven. And he quotes 1 Peter chapter 1, verses 9 and 10. And it states there, then verse 9, that if we say we have no sin, then we're deceiving ourselves. But then in verse 9 it says, if you repent, then God graciously forgives you. And I think that's an interesting point, that if you have leprosy and you repent of your sins, God has the grace and the power to forgive. He has the grace and the power to cleanse someone, even with the awful, terrible disease of leprosy. We'll come back in our next lecture and get into more about leprosy and the fact that leprosy can even affect garments of clothing. It can affect buildings as well. And all these are types for death and sin. And I think the purpose of this, God making the people of Israel aware of death and how that uncleanness brings about death, sin brings about death. Wages of sin is death. We've got a short message. We'll ask you to listen a moment, won't you please?
1: The book of James. James is a book that I know you'll enjoy because it is written, when you rightly divide it, to those that are scattered abroad. That's to say the 12 tribes, the 10 tribes scattered abroad, being very specific in your freedom of Christianity, the repentance, giving much personal instruction as far as controlling our thoughts and finding peace, and giving us those parameters wherein Christianity, defining those things that come from the Word of God. Example, that bitter and sweet water cannot come from the same spring. Well, from God's Word, you should not have both either. The practice of healing, brought forth in this book of James. I know you're going to like it. James, that great book of instruction.
0: Welcome back. We're glad you could join back with us. Let's have the 800 number, 800-643-4645. That number good throughout Puerto Rico, the U.S., and Canada. If you have a biblical question to pose to be answered on the air, we invite you to call that 800 number and ask, leave your question for one of the pastors. Please don't ask for a written response. Don't expect a biblical answer to any question when you call. We don't have the staff. The pastors certainly don't have the time to sit there and answer questions. If we did that, we'd be answering questions all day and not preparing to teach this broadcast. We'll stick with what we think God has commissioned us to do, and that is to teach the Word of God. And questions are an important tool, though, for helping people learn, and we'll continue to do that, of course, at the end of each program. Don't ask questions about a specific individual, denomination, organization by name. We teach God's Word in a positive format. Throwing out negative about others serves no purpose, especially our brothers and sisters in Christ. So we're going to teach God's Word in a positive manner and let the chips fall where they may. Let God's Word do the teaching, the correcting, and the healing. If you're listening by shortwave radio or studying via the internet somewhere around the world that's unable to use that 800 number, your announcer at the end of the hour will give you our mailing address. Quite all right to mail your questions in, being the point. Got a prayer request? We can do away with the telephone number. You don't need a telephone. You don't need paper and pencil and a mailing address. Talk to your Heavenly Father. How do you do that? You talk to Him in prayer. You should be able to talk to Him just like He was your flesh father. He's the closest relative that you have. And, you know, it's important that you develop your relationship with your Heavenly Father. And the relationship you have with Him does depend on you. You see, Father's the same yesterday, the same today, and will be the same tomorrow. We're the ones who are variables, and it's up to you to develop your relationship. How do you do that? You talk to Him. Seek His counsel when you have major decisions in your life. Thank Him for the many blessings that He bestows upon you. If you think He's not blessing you at all, you're probably taking your blessings for granted. We do have these prayer requests. Father, we come united as one in the name of Your Son, Jesus Christ. Father, we ask You to look on these. You know their needs, addictions to drugs, alcohol, Father, illness in families, Father. You know, if it is Your will, a special blessing on each of these. And we lift up our military troops who are in harm's way around the world. Father, watch over, guide, direct, protect, touch, heal. In Jesus' precious name, amen and thank you, Father. All right, let's get to some questions and see what's on the mind of folks around the country. First up today, we have Jerry in Minnesota. Where in the Bible is the verse about evil will be good and bad will be evil? I think you meant evil will be good and good will be evil. Malachi chapter 2, verse 17 gets it said. It said, "You have wearied the Lord with your words." When you say every one that doeth evil is good in the sight of the Lord, and He delighteth in them. And you know, that's what turning things upside down means to me, is saying what is evil is good and what's good is evil. And it appears to me that our society today has a way of turning things upside down. When we legalize same-sex marriage in the United States, that's turning things upside down. That's making something that God considers to be abominable, making it okay, making it good and righteous. God doesn't think so, but man seems to. Debbie in Canada, will a gay person go to heaven? Being gay, as I just said, is an abomination to the Lord. It is not the unforgivable sin. Ed in Arizona, did the people created on the sixth day, or Adam and Eve, have belly buttons? I don't think they did, since they weren't born of a woman. Well, God created them, and if he wanted them to have a belly button, he certainly had the capability of doing that. But that's not the first time that that question has come up. Obviously, if God created them, they weren't born of woman. So the navel, the belly button, which of course is where the umbilical cord is connected to the mother, is not necessary if there isn't a mother, because, as you say, Adam and Eve had no mother, and they had a father, don't get me wrong, but they weren't born of the flesh. They were created. Brian in West Virginia, in the 19th chapter of Revelation, during the marriage supper of the Lamb, is that when we all will be changed and New Jerusalem be established? And is everyone changed at one time, or is it that those who believe are changed first? Well, the change you're talking about is when Jesus Christ returns at the seventh trump. 1 Corinthians chapter 15, verse 52, and the following verses. It states there in the twinkling of an eye. And now, the marriage feast follows the return of Christ. He defeats his enemies, but his election, who don't bow a knee to the Antichrist, don't worship the Antichrist, are his bride, and that you were pointing out correctly in Revelation chapter 19. Michael from Oklahoma. Where in the Bible does it talk about the three world ages? Thank you, and God bless you and your staff, and thanks for remembering our staff. We have a very hard-working group of employees and volunteers. They accomplish a tremendous amount of work, and we're so very thankful for them. The three world ages, something that if you don't understand, you're never going to understand the mysteries of God. The mysteries of God's Word will always be a mystery to you until you come to understand the three world ages. Many places in the Bible refer to the three world ages. 1 Peter chapter 3 in the New Testament talks about the world that was. That's a very important subject. As I said, if you don't understand that, there's no way you're going to understand God's Word in its entirety. On page 3 of every monthly newsletter, there's a list of suggested studies for new students, both in CD format or cassette tape. So if you're interested in the three world ages, I highly recommend a study by Pastor Arnold Murray entitled Three World Ages. It's CD number 30506. Very important that you get a handle on that one. Rebecca, and I don't know where Rebecca's from, could you tell me what Bible verse it talks about gray hair? Okay, well, I think there are two locations that the word hoary, H-O-A-R-Y, is utilized. And that's an old English word that means gray-headed. Proverbs chapter 16, verse 31, it states, the hoary head, or the gray head, or hair, is a crown of glory if it be found in the way of righteousness. Rosa in Kentucky, does it say anything in the Bible about the eye? Also, does it say anything about we will look 33 years old when we pass away? Well, let me take your last question first. Every place in the Bible that an angel appears, they're described as a young man. And how old was Jesus when he was crucified? Approximately 32, 33 years old. So that's where that comes from. But, age to a spiritual body is irrelevant. The spiritual body does not age, it does not get sick, and that's the reason we can look forward to taking on that body. These flesh bodies, they get old, they get sick, and fortunately, when we die, the flesh returns to the earth, the spirit returns to our Father. And the eye, I think one of my favorite places in a reference to an eye is in Deuteronomy chapter 32, verse 10, where God is speaking of Jacob, which is symbolically all 12 tribes of Israel. And it states there that God kept Jacob as the apple of his eye. The apple of his eye is the pupil of his eye. And in other words, when someone messes with one of God's children, it's like sticking their finger in God's eye. Not the way to get good things going for you. Also, in an eye, we have an eye for an eye in Matthew chapter 5, verse 38. Linda in Alabama, can you repeat your sin, repent, I guess, can you repent your sins of divorce and still go to heaven? Well, divorce is not the unforgivable sin. You know, many churches try to penalize those who have been divorced and basically make them second-class Christians in their church. If you've been divorced, you can't be a Sunday school teacher. If you've been divorced, you can't be a deacon. If you've been divorced, the list goes on and on and on. You know, there are justifiable legal reasons for divorce. You didn't know that? Well, you haven't read Deuteronomy chapter 24. Then you ask, you follow with the second question, what is the unforgivable sin? And again, it's not divorce. The unforgivable sin is for one of God's election to refuse the Holy Spirit to speak through them when they're delivered up before the Antichrist. Luke chapter 12, start with verse 10 and go through about verse 13. The elect are not to premeditate what they're going to say. Why? Because it's not them who are going to speak. It's the Holy Spirit who will speak, and even the gainsayers will be convinced. Mary in Michigan, would you please explain Revelation chapter 13, verse 18 for me? Thank you very much. May God bless you all. And he does, and God bless you as well. And Revelation 13, 18 states, let him with understanding count the number of the beast. It's the number of a man. And who is the beast? The beast, of course, is Antichrist. And the number of man is 666, it states there in Revelation chapter 13, verse 18. The Antichrist comes in the sixth trump, the sixth vial, and, excuse me, the sixth seal. Robert in California, why do the pastors believe the King James Version is the best translation? And would you please consider doing a detailed study on this subject and presenting it to the congregation? Okay, well, the reason we suggest and encourage people to use the King James Version Bible is that it's the Bible that's tied to the Strong's Concordance. It's very important for people to be able to take God's Word, the letter that he wrote to you, back to the original language. The translators from Hebrew to English, from Chaldee to English in the Old Testament, the translators from Greek to English in the New Testament did a pretty fair job, but they could have made some better choices in many cases as far as their selection of words. And you add a lot of meaning to your studies if you're able to take God's Word back to the original language. A good example, Luke chapter 14. Jesus states there that you have to hate your mother and your father if you're going to be a disciple of his. Moses taught us that you honor your mother and father. And fact is, I pointed out in our lecture that Jesus endorsed Moses as the writer of the book of Leviticus, because later on in the book of Leviticus, we're going to see that the penalty for cursing your mother and your father is death. And that goes into not taking care of your mother and father as well. But if you have a strong concordance, I about got off my point there, is if you take that word hate and look it up in your Strong's Concordance, you'll find that it means to love less. Now, there's a big difference between you have to hate your mother and father to be Jesus' disciple and loving them less than Jesus to be his disciple. Margaret in California, please give me an example of a righteous act. Well, and what does righteous mean? Righteous means doing what is right. Visiting someone who is sick would be a righteous act. Helping an elderly person do something that they're no longer physically able to do would be considered a righteous act. Planting a seed of truth with one of our brothers and sisters who are lost in this world of darkness is a righteous act as well. And you know, God keeps very good records. He doesn't just keep a list of everything that you do bad in the book. He keeps a list of everything that you do that's good as well. You see, there's a judgment day coming. It's called the Great White Throne Judgment of Revelation chapter 20. It's not only going to be punishment for the wicked, it's going to be rewards for those who have a lot of righteous acts next to their name in the book. Bill in Kentucky, can you explain how some people got the rapture theory from the Bible? If there is no mention of the rapture in our Bible, where does this come from? I understand it came about in the 1830s, but I don't understand what chapter and verse in the Bible they think it comes from. That everyone at our church for their hard work, thank everyone at your church for their hard work in bringing us the real truth about God's Word. And thanks again for remembering our hardworking staff. Rapturists, of course, point to 1 Thessalonians chapter 4, verses 16 and 18. And, you know, we're not flying anywhere. Jesus is coming here, Acts chapter 1. After he ascended to heaven, after the 50 days Pentecost, the two angels were there, and they said, what are you guys standing around looking at? Don't you know he's going to come back to the same point? Even tells us where Jesus is coming back. That's to the Mount of Olives. We're to have the gospel armor in place, Ephesians chapter 6. Why? So we can stand against the fiery darts of Satan. You don't need the gospel armor on if you're going to fly away and be gone while the Antichrist, Satan, is here on earth. You mentioned 1830. We offer two books by one author, Dave McPherson. The first is called The Incredible Cover-Up and has a suggested donation of $10. The Rapture Plot is by the same author and is $15. 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So don't order both of them. Just order The Rapture Plot if you want the whole bowl of bananas. If you don't want the whole bowl of bananas, just order Incredible Cover-Up. William in Louisiana, if I eat a little bit of sausage, could God hold that against me? Well, as we learned in our last lecture, swine's flesh is unclean, Leviticus chapter 11, verse 7. Eating swine is a violation of health laws. That is a sin against the flesh, not your soul. And try some turkey sausage or bacon if you miss pork bacon and see. You'll find it has a lot less fat and tastes remarkably close. I've been told, I've never eaten pork myself, the bacon. Cheryl in Texas, I have a question concerning praying to Archangel Michael to pray for us and the state of affairs in the present time. I am not sure if this should be done, as I believe and have heard you say many times that we are to pray only to God through Jesus Christ only. Well, we're not to worship angels. In Revelation chapter 22, verses 8 and 9, John fell down and started to worship the angel that had shown him. And the angel said, "See thou do it not. I am your fellow servant." Angels are fellow servants. I'm out of time. I love you all a great deal. Why? Because you enjoy studying God's word in depth. It makes Father's Day when he sees you studying the letter he wrote to you. We are brought to you by your tithes and offerings. If we've helped you, help us keep coming to you and reach out to others as well. There's one thing that's most important, though, and it's this. You stay in his word every day. Every day in your Father's word is a good day, even with trouble. You know why? Because Jesus is the living word.
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The Mark of the Beast on CD is our free introductory offer to you. What is the Mark of the Beast? 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You need to know what the Mark of the Beast is. As it's written in Revelation chapter 13, verse 8, many will be deceived. Christ said in Mark 13, 23, "Behold, I have foretold you all things." 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Don't be deceived by Satan.

0: Welcome to the Shepherd's Chapel Network Family Bible Study Hour with Pastor Dennis Murray. Wisdom is understanding God's Word. Pastor Murray's unique teaching approach brings God's Word alive with meaning as he takes you on a chapter-by-chapter, verse-by-verse study of God's letter to you, the Bible. And now, here is Pastor Dennis Murray.
1: Good day to you. God bless you. Welcome to Shepherd's Chapel. Welcome to this family Bible study hour. Ready to get back into our Father's Word here at the chapel? We invite you to get your Bible and join us. We're going to pick it up today. Numbers chapter 11, verse 26. And we're 3 days since Israel has left Sinai. And the people started complaining and murmuring, belly aching to Moses about this loathsome manna. That's all we have to eat is this manna, which is symbolic of spiritual food, God's Word, in other words. And oh, if we just had some fish from the Nile River and some of the melons and cucumbers and garlic and onions like we had back in Egypt. And God was not happy. And then Moses himself had a weak moment and was complaining to God about, well, you know, they're acting like babies. What do you want me to do? Pick them all up like I gave birth to all of them, or I fathered all of them, and carry them into the promised land? So Moses had two problems. The people were crying for flesh, and then he was complaining himself about having more than he could handle. And consider the plate full that Moses had. He did have his plate full. God told Moses, you pick out 70 people that you trust and you know that are elders of the people. And Moses did it. And God said, you know, and I'm going to feed flesh to this people. They're not going to eat it 1 day, 2 days, a week, 20 days. They're going to eat it for 30 days. They're going to eat it until it comes out of their nostrils. And as we left off in our last lecture, Moses, at the instruction of God, had gathered the 70 together, and God put his Spirit, the Holy Spirit, upon that 70, and they began to prophesy. Well, what did they prophesy? Well, it's not written what they said. Perhaps they were prophesying events that were going to come to pass. It might be that they were speaking in a gifted manner, more intelligent than what they normally would speak. And you know, you can listen to a man or a woman of God for 5 minutes, and you can tell whether they are gifted of the Holy Spirit or not. So that's where we pick it up today. Let's ask that word of wisdom in Yeshua Jesus' precious name. Father, we ask you to open eyes, open ears this day. Numbers chapter 11, verse 26. Let's see what happens next. But there remained two of the men, these are two of the 70 that Moses had chosen for the Spirit of God to fall on them. There remained two of the men in the camp. The name of the one was Eldad, and the name of the other Medad. And the Spirit rested upon them, and they were of them that were written, but went not out unto the tabernacle, and they prophesied in the camp. Prophesying, what this is proving to the people is that the prophesying is not a gift of Moses, but a gift of God. I don't care how much time they spent with Moses, that's not a gift that Moses is to give to these 70. That has to be, the real thing has to be from our Heavenly Father. And they that were written, generally the calling of the elders was recorded and written down. And that is what that's talking about. Verse 27. And there ran a young man and told Moses, and said, Eldad and Medad do prophesy in the camp. And we're going to learn that this young man was none other than Joshua, who was a servant of Moses from a very young age. And it would be Joshua that God would select to replace Moses, who would actually deliver Israel into the promised land, those who were 19 years of age and younger at the time of the numbering. You see, only Joshua and Caleb, and we'll learn in chapter 13 why that was, were allowed to enter the promised land. God extended their years considerably. Verse 28, "And Joshua, the son of Nun, the servant of Moses, one of his young men, answered and said, 'My Lord Moses, forbid them.'" These guys are detracting from your authority, Moses. We see a little jealousy on the part of Joshua. Verse 29, "And Moses said unto him," to Joshua, "Enviest thou for my sake?" Question. "Would God..."

that all the Lord's people were prophets, and that the Lord would put his spirit upon them. Are you jealous for me, Joshua? I wish that the Spirit of God would come upon all of these people. And we see what a good leader that Moses was in this. You see, Moses was not in this to glorify himself. Moses wanted to glorify God. And the reason he wanted the Spirit of God to come on all of them would be that they would be believers. That they would be saved. Let's go into the promised land. God gave us that land. Let's take it. Verse 30. And Moses got him into the camp, and he and the elders of Israel. Now Moses had some help in taking the responsibility, some of the responsibility off the shoulders of Moses. Now we come to the second problem that Moses had, and that was the people were crying for flesh. Verse 31. And there went forth a wind from the Lord, and brought quails from the sea, and let them fall by the camp, as it were a day's journey on this side, and as it were a day's journey on the other side, round about the camp, and as it were 2 cubits high upon the face of the earth. We learn in Psalm 78, verse 26, that this was a southeast wind that would have blown off the Arabian Gulf, and it's known that the quail fly northwards in the spring from northern Africa. So don't let this sound like this is strange that the quail were flying over the sea. It's a fact of nature. Now, consider that, though. I don't care which direction you went in from the camp, east, north, west, south, a day's journey, no matter which direction you went in, there were 3.5 to 4 feet of quail. That is a lot of quail, beloved. The Lord kept his promise. Let's see what happens next. Verse 32. And the people stood up all that day, and all that night, and all the next day. No time for sleep. This indicates how greedy and how lustful they were. And they gathered the quails. He that gathered the least gathered 10 homers. And they spread them all abroad for themselves round about the camp. And this laying them out to dry. And this was a common means of preserving meat at the time, sun-dried. Now, 10 omers. An omer is, that would be 20 bushels Dresden, which equates to approximately 80 English bushels. 10 in biblical numerics, the number 10 is of responsibility and judgment. The people are not being responsible in their lust for the flesh. Judgment is forthcoming. And while the flesh was yet between their teeth, ere it was chewed, the wrath of the Lord was kindled against the people, and the Lord smote the people with a very great plague. And what can we learn from this? Well, we can learn that God does not like complainers, bellyachers. I mean, after all, he had done for Israel, brought them out of bondage, out of Egypt, parted the Red Sea where they could cross over on dry land. He brought water forth out of the rock when there was no water. He rained down manna from heaven so that the people would have something to eat when there was nothing else to eat. And what did he get? He got complaints. Why did you bring us out here in this wilderness to die? We'd have been much better off if you had just left us alone in bondage in Egypt. And you know, there's a tribulation that's not too far in the future that you need to know about. It's called the tribulation of Antichrist. And you know, things are going to get tough. The Bible tells us that things are going to

0: graves of lust, or you could even translate it graves of greediness. God's word was not good enough for them. They insisted on having flesh, and then they lusted after the flesh. Verse 35, and the people journeyed from Kibroth Hataava unto Hazeroth, and abode at Hazeroth, Hazeroth being the second encampment site after they left Sinai. And I can, you might ask yourself, well, I'm a Christian. Why is it that we're studying this in the Old Testament? Well, let me let Brother Paul warn you as to why it's important that you know these things. Turn with me to 1 Corinthians chapter 10. In the New Testament, 1 Corinthians chapter 10, right after Romans, you have Corinthians. And Paul tells us why these things that we're studying in the book of Numbers are important. He doesn't only tell us, he warns us. Chapter 10, verse 1. Moreover, brethren, I would not that you should be ignorant. I don't want you to be ignorant. How that all our fathers, our ancestors, were under the cloud and all passed through the sea. He's talking about Israel when they were on the move under the cloud, God protecting them by day and a pillar of fire by night. When did they go through the sea? Well, when they were leaving Egypt, God, through Moses, parted the Red Sea and they crossed over on dry land. Verse 2, and were all baptized unto Moses in the cloud and in the sea, the water mist from the Red Sea being a form of baptism. Verse 3, and did all eat the same spiritual meat, the spiritual meat that they ate, that God rained down from heaven, that angel's food, as it's written in Psalm 78, verse 24 and 25, the manna. But they weren't happy with that. They lusted after the fish and the cucumbers and the melons and the garlic and the onions of Egypt, and they wanted flesh. And did all drink the same spiritual drink, for they drank of the spiritual rock, notice the capital R, that followed them, and that rock was Christ, that living water that you can drink of and never thirst again. They partook of it, and when God watered them, when there was no water for them. Verse 5, but with many of them, God was not well pleased, such as those at Kibroth Hataava that lusted after the quail. For they were overthrown in the wilderness, slain by their own belief, their own murmuring. Verse 6. Now these things were our examples, to the intent we should not lust after evil things, as they also lusted. That's the intent, that we study the Old Testament is as an example. Those things happen to those people. We should learn from it. Can you learn from it? Their mistakes. Verse 7, neither be ye idolaters as were some of them. As it is written, the people sat down to eat and drink and rose up to play. Exodus chapter 32, verses 6 through 25. When Moses was up on Mount Sinai receiving the Ten Commandments, the people rose up to eat and drink and play in front of their golden calf. Verse 8, neither let us commit fornication. Fornication is spiritually idolatry. As some of them committed and fell in one day 3,000. We'll cover that in Numbers chapter 25, verses 1 through 9, where they worshiped the gods and the Moabitish Baal Peor. verse 9. Neither let us tempt Christ, as some of them also tempted and were destroyed of serpents. 10 times they tempted God, as we'll learn in Numbers chapter 14, with the golden calf at the Red Sea, over the manna twice, on and on and on, belly aching and complaining. Verse 10, neither murmur ye as some of them also murmured. Don't complain as they complained, and were destroyed of the destroyer. Verse 11, the reason we came here. Now all these things happened unto them for ensamples. That's an old English word for examples. And they were written for our admonition. That means a warning. That's why Numbers chapter, the whole book of Numbers, the whole law was written, was for our admonition, our warning. Upon whom the ends of the world are come. In other words, it's written for us to learn where they messed up. Can you learn from their mistakes, or are you going to make the same mistakes? You know, I said that there's a tribulation in the not too distant future. Antichrist is going to be here on earth. I don't know if you've been taught that or not. If you've studied with us very long, you certainly have been. But it's important that you know not to commit fornication. That's idolatry with the Antichrist. Don't worship him. Don't fall into lusting. Don't fall into the trap of being a belly acher and a complainer. We're can-do people, and we will do for our Lord. We will witness against the Antichrist. Verse 12, and then we'll go back to Numbers. Wherefore let him that thinketh he standeth take heed lest he fall. And I see in that group of people, those who think they stand are those who grace the entryways of churches across America, make that the world. They occupy a place up on the pew, but they never are fed the spiritual meat, the manna of God's word. They're only fed the traditions of men. They're being set up to commit fornication with the Antichrist. Now we'll return to chapter 12 in the book of Numbers. But, you know, a lot of people ask, well, why do we study the Old Testament? Well, it's written in other places in the New Testament that it's our schoolmaster that leads us unto Jesus Christ. And if you think Jesus Christ is not covered in the Old Testament, you haven't studied the Old Testament very much. Chapter 12, verse 1, we're going to be talking here. We see just as one problem is solved, another problem rears its ugly head. And let's read about it. Chapter 12, verse 1. And Miriam, this is the older sister of Moses, and Aaron spake. Now this verb, check it out, is feminine, meaning that Miriam is probably the one who spoke, and Aaron, as he did with the golden calf at Mount Sinai, was just following along. Against Moses because of the Ethiopian woman whom he had married, for he had married an Ethiopian woman. And many would have you believe that this means that Moses went outside of his race and took a wife that was from Ethiopia. If you have a reference Bible, you probably have a reference on Ethiopian that it means Cushite. Cush was one of the descendants of Noah, meaning that she, and it was Zipporah is who we're talking about, she was definitely Adamic. But, and you know, Miriam, in Exodus chapter 15, verse 20, she's called a prophetess. So God used her. Aaron had been consecrated as the high priest at this time. The high priest, certainly, in cases where they drew the Urim and Thummim out of the ephod of the breastplate, would speak for the Lord. So they were both given responsibilities, but we're going to see something raise its ugly head here. Verse 2. And they, Miriam and Aaron, said, Hath the Lord indeed spoken only by Moses? Hath he not spoken also by us? And the Lord heard it. Now, what we have here raising its ugly head is pride, ego. If Miriam and Aaron had had smartphones, there would probably be only one photo setting on their smartphone that they would be familiar with. It was called the selfie. And that's what we have here is they're, you see, Moses, I mentioned earlier, was concerned always with glorifying God. Miriam and Aaron here are falling into the trap of glorifying themselves. Look at the gifts that God has given us. You people, you congregation, are sure lucky that God sent us to you. And you know, when you see ego raise its ugly head, understand that that is a tool of Satan himself. Satan had a problem with ego and pride. It was his downfall. But he'll use that against you. He'll be whispering in one ear how great you are, and then he's got a saw, rippa, rippa, rippa, rippa, rippa, and saw on the floor right out from under you, and you are going to fall if you pay attention to Satan and pride. God is not going to be happy with Aaron and Miriam at all. Verse 3. Now the man Moses was very meek. This means he was patient and he was humble. And boy, did he have to be patient with all that he dealt with. Above all the men which were upon the face of the earth. Now that's saying something. You know, patience is a virtue, and he was more patient than anyone on the face of the earth. Moses would take this insult, this injury from Aaron and Miriam and really think nothing of it. He'll leave the punishment up to the judge. Verse 4. And the Lord spake suddenly, this is instantly, unto Moses and unto Aaron and unto Miriam, Come out ye three unto the tabernacle of the congregation. And they three came out. Moses was willing to turn his head and let it go. God is not going to let it go. The tabernacle of the congregation at this time, the seat of judgment. There's going to be a judgment. Verse 5. And the Lord came down in the pillar of the cloud on the tabernacle and stood in the door of the tabernacle and called Aaron and Miriam, and they both came forth. Aaron again following along as he did with the golden calf. You know, when he thought, well, I'm the high priest and the people want a golden calf that they can worship. I'm going to make the best golden calf that anyone could ever make. Aaron just kind of following along, God about to nip this problem in the bud. And he, this is the Lord, said, Hear now my words. If there be a prophet among you, if you have a prophet among you, I, the Lord, will make myself known unto him in a vision and will speak unto him in a dream. In other words, I will communicate how I choose with your prophets and prophetesses. I won't speak to them face to face as I spoke and speak with Moses. Verse 7. My servant Moses is not so, who is faithful or approved in all mine house. My stamp of approval is on Moses and only on Moses. With him, with Moses, will I speak mouth to mouth, as it states in Exodus 33, verse 11. I will speak face to face with Moses, my friend. Even apparently, not in a dream or a vision, apparently, and not in dark speeches, not anything that has puzzles or tricks to it, a parable to it. I'm going to communicate with Moses straight up, nothing to interpret. And the similitude or the image of the Lord shall he behold. Wherefore then were ye not afraid to speak against my servant Moses? Moses is that special to me. How could you dare speak to Moses and challenge him in such a way? Miriam and Aaron are not going to have anything to respond. Verse 9, and the anger of the Lord was kindled against them, and he departed, judgment made, punishment forthcoming. Verse 10, and the cloud departed from off the tabernacle, the manifestation of God. Judgment had been made, he's leaving. And behold, Miriam became leprous, white as snow. And Aaron looked upon Miriam, and behold, she was leprous. Jesus taught many places in the New Testament that if you exalt yourself, prepare to be abased by the Lord. That means to be brought low or humbled. But if you humble yourself, prepare to be exalted by the Lord. Miriam and Aaron exalted themselves up to a level equal to God's friend Moses, and she was abased by being struck as a leprous, a leper. And a leper, the word itself, zarath, is from the prime zarah, which means to strike down. And one who had leprosy was seen as one who had been struck down by the Lord. Verse 11. And Aaron said unto Moses, alas, my Lord, I beseech thee, lay not the sin upon us, wherein we have done foolishly, and wherein we have sinned. And pride will cause you to do foolish things. And when Aaron is saying, lay not the sin upon us, better probably said, lay not the punishment upon us. And he's admitting guilt here somewhat. Verse 12, let her not be as one dead, this is a stillborn child, of whom the flesh is half consumed when he cometh out of his mother's womb. He's making the comparison here of a stillborn with one who has leprosy. The flesh is already decomposing when a stillborn comes out of his mother's womb. A leper is seen as one whose flesh is decomposing as he dies. Verse 13. And Moses cried unto the Lord, ever the intercessor. Only Samuel and Moses, only Samuel could compare to Moses as intercessor for the people, other than Jesus Christ, of course, saying, heal her now, O God, I beseech thee. Well, God's going to heal her, but it won't be now. Verse 14. And the Lord said unto Moses, if her father had but spit in her face, should she not be ashamed 7 days? Let her be shut from the camp 7 days, and after that let her be received again. And this is quite a fitting punishment for Miriam. You see, she advanced herself or promoted herself on an equal level with Moses as a leader of the congregation. The leprosy now, she would be forbidden to even be among the congregation, much less above the congregation as Moses was. So she promoted herself. Now she's going to be completely outside of the camp for 7 days. And this a father had spit in her face. This was a minor insult that a father, the punishment would be to spit in her face. And that's saying if that had just happened, then she would be ashamed or punished at least 7 days. And she's going to pay for 7 days, which was, by the way, the purification period of time for a leper. You can read about in Leviticus chapter 13 and 14. So obviously she began the purification process immediately, or she would not have been permitted to re-enter the camp. Verse 15, "And Miriam was shut out from the camp 7 days, and the people journeyed not till Miriam was brought in again." Again, the leprosy being a befitting punishment. In her pride, she placed herself on a level equal to Moses, and now she was outside of the congregation. Verse 16, to conclude the chapter, "And afterward the people removed from Hazeroth and pitched in the wilderness of Paran." Now this wilderness of Paran, located just south of the wilderness of Zin. They're getting ever closer and closer to the promised land. Well, will they be allowed to make it to the promised land? Well, their own poor judgment, their own unbelief in God, their own lack of confidence in our Heavenly Father, unfortunately, is going to preclude them from entering the promised land, save Caleb and Joshua. Well, they're going to get together 13 spies, or I should say 12 spies, one from each of the tribe of Israel, and they're going to make a little excursion into the promised land to see what the land holds. We'll see how that turns out in our next lecture. We've got a short message. We'll ask you to listen a moment, won't you please?
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0: Welcome back. 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Please don't ask questions about a specific individual, denomination, or organization by name. We teach God's Word and or try to teach God's Word in a positive format. Throwing out negative about others by name serves no purpose. We simply won't do it. If you're studying via the internet or shortwave radio somewhere around the world who can't use that 800 number, it's limited to Puerto Rico, the U.S., and Canada, your announcer at the end of the hour will give you our mailing address. It's quite all right to mail your questions in, and it's always good to hear from you who study with the chapel, and very surprising, probably wouldn't surprise many of you, but there are people that study with the chapel all over the world. You know, there's a map that we get each month that's available showing where hits on our website come from, and it's very easy to determine where the military bases are located around the world, because there's a very heavy concentration of hits on our website from military bases, whether they be in Germany, you name it, anywhere around the world. People are hungry for the Word of God, and it's very it's such a blessing to look at that map, and it's awesome, really, as to what how far this ministry reaches around the world, and we give Father the credit and all the glory for that. We do have these prayer requests, though, and if you have a prayer request, you don't need that 800 number. You don't need a mailing address. Your Heavenly Father is there for you 24/7. You know, He loves you. He may or may not love what you're doing. And unfortunately, all too many churches teach hellfire and brimstone, that like God's sitting up there and doesn't have anything better to do than look down upon us poor children of his and look for somebody to zap because they messed up. Well, he loves us. He loves us so much that he gave his only begotten son on the cross so that when we do mess up, we don't get zapped. We go to him with a repentant heart. That means we change. We want to change from the inside out, and we ask for forgiveness, and we have a clean slate to move forward through life. We do have these prayer requests, Father. We come united as one in the name of your Son, Jesus Christ. We ask you to look upon these, Father. You know their needs, alcoholism, illness, Father, drug addiction. You know, Father, if it is your will, a special blessing on each of these. Watch over, guide, direct, touch, heal in Yeshua Jesus' precious name. Amen and thank you, Father. All right, let's get to some questions and see what's on the mind of folks. First up, we have Valinda in Texas. My father and I really enjoy your program. Well, we're glad that you enjoy studying God's Word. I would like for you to enlighten me. My question is, when we get to heaven, I would like to know, what will we do? I mean, will we have some kind of activities or something to occupy our time? Like, will we do things to keep us busy? I hope so. Sure would like to know if there's some kind of activities. Well, the most that's written about what it's going to be like in the eternity, you'll find in Revelation chapter 21 and Revelation chapter 22. We do learn from Proverbs chapter 26, verse 14, that God does not like lazy people. It states there in Proverbs 26, 14, that a slothful man, that's a lazy man, is like a door on hinges. But the slothful man, the lazy man, is hinged to his bed. All he can do is flop from one side of his bed to the other. He never gets out of bed and accomplishes anything. The lazy man is hinged to his bed as the door is to the doorpost. And, you know, and I'm sure that there will be a lot of work. You said activities and staying busy. I'm sure that everyone is going to have assignments, you know, chores, if you will. It's a word that we use here in Arkansas for children particularly. If someone has assigned work to be accomplished, they do their chores. And I'm sure we'll all have work and activities, entertainment, enjoyment. It's going to be, I have not seen nor ear heard, I believe it states in the Bible, how great it's going to be. Nadine in Kentucky, please explain the mercy seat and where can I read about it? Well, you can read the description of how God told Moses that the mercy seat was to be constructed in Exodus chapter 25. And Leviticus 16 has quite a bit about the mercy seat. The mercy seat sat upon the Ark of the Covenant, and it was the throne of God while he resided among men here on earth. And the mercy seat is what also had the two cherubims, one on each side, the cherubs that protected. And you know, Satan had worked his way up to one of those cherubs that protects in Ezekiel chapter 28. But what happened? He got all puffed up and prideful, like we were talking about in our lecture today, Miriam and Aaron. And he didn't want to protect the mercy seat. He wanted to be the ones to sit on the mercy seat, which is a place reserved for the Lord. And Laura from Oregon. One morning I was watching your program, and I heard someone ask about or how to anoint their home. I wasn't totally awake. Would you please repeat how you can anoint your home. Well, and the reason we anoint is that in James chapter 5, verse 14, if any of you are ill or sick, you gather the elders and you anoint and ask for a healing. Well, houses can get sick, just like human bodies can get sick. And what do we do in that case? We anoint with the oil of our people and order, and to do so, all you have to do is obtain some 100% virgin olive oil. I would recommend that you, from your pharmacist, pick up a small vial, and they'll normally let you buy an empty vial. Then take a small amount of the olive oil, place it in the vial, and then you can use the rest of the oil. It has cooking, good for cooking. It has medicinal purposes. It's really good for your skin. But then the other oil in the small vial, in prayer, you ask God to bless the oil as anointing oil. And you tell him, Father, I'll use this only in obedience to you. And then to anoint your home, you take a small amount of the oil on your index finger, you place it on the doorpost of the entry to the home, and you order all negative and all evil away from your home in the name of Jesus Christ. And that's very important, the last part, in the name of Jesus Christ. Deborah in Illinois, please explain Numbers chapter 2, verses 3 through 7. Well, we've covered that just recently, and there it's speaking about the camp of Judah, which consists of the tribes of Israel, Judah, first of all, of course, Issachar and Zebulun. And they were to camp or encamp on the east side of the tabernacle when Israel stopped their journeying and set up their tents. In times of war, Issachar and Zebulun fought under the standard or the flag of Judah. And the ensign or the sign on the flag of Judah was the lion of Judah. Shelton from Mississippi, please explain to me the meaning of Proverbs 27:17. Iron sharpeneth iron, so a man sharpeneth the countenance of his friend. What is this scripture saying? Thank you for your teaching, and you're sure welcome, Shelton. It's a labor of love. I have a Moffat Bible that I keep close by when I'm studying, and if I read something in the King James Version Bible that after checking it out in the Strong's Concordance, maybe a word or two, it just still doesn't come to me, I pray and ask the Holy Spirit to give me wisdom. I also reference other Bibles. One of my favorites to reference is the Moffat Bible. And Moffat translate this verse, iron sharpeneth iron, so a man sharpeneth the countenance of his friend, as iron wets iron, so one man wets another. And to wet, if you're not familiar, it's a term that if you have a knife and you want to sharpen it, you take a sharpening stone or a whetting stone, as it's called, that's W-H-E-T-T-I-N-G, I believe, and you put a little bit of oil on the whetting stone, and then you take the knife at an angle and you rub it on the whetting stone, which sharpens it. So what God is saying there in Proverbs chapter 27, verse 17, as a whetting stone sharpens iron, so one man sharpens another. Norma in Missouri, where in the Bible does it talk about the unforgivable sin? Well, several places. I think the best place is Luke chapter 12, verses 13 through 15. And paraphrasing, the unforgivable sin is when God's elect are delivered up before the synagogue of Satan, Revelation 2:9 and 3:9, they're to allow the Holy Spirit to speak through them. And if they refuse that, and speak their own words, their own agenda, that's unforgivable. And God's depending on his election to allow the Holy Spirit to speak. And you know, the Holy Spirit is going to speak that cloven tongue that everyone, I don't care what language they speak, they can understand it. If you take off on your own self-will, self-agenda, you're not going to be speaking the language, and not everyone is going to understand you. Ricky in Illinois, will the temple in Jerusalem be rebuilt before Jesus comes back? No, it's not required that the temple be rebuilt before Jesus returns at the second advent. And you know, the temple that Jesus was talking about in Matthew chapter 26, verse 61, where he said that if you tear down this temple and I will rebuild it in 3 days, was his own body. You see, they crucified him on the cross. They tore down the temple, in other words, his body. They put it in a tomb for 3 days, but then, praise God, he resurrected from the dead. The temple was rebuilt in 3 days. And the people who overheard him say that, a couple of them took that and were used it against him, talking to the powers that be in the temple at the time. Beatrice in California, even though you have been saved on judgment day, can you be sent to hell? And yes, if you have sins that you haven't been, that you haven't repented of, you are going to be judged for those sins. You know, and it's not that Jesus failed in saving you, it's that you failed by not repenting of your sins. You're the one that messed up, and you don't have to keep those sins and don't have to be judged on those sins. If you have a conscience, you would feel guilt about doing wrong and messing up. And when you do that, feel guilt, well, what do? You repent and you ask for forgiveness. The slate's wiped clean. You're not going to be judged for those sins that you've been forgiven of, but you sure will be forgiven by, you'll be judged on those that you haven't been forgiven of. And then two, I don't think that it will happen, but it would be possible for one of God's election. We were talking about the unforgivable sin a moment ago. It's possible for one of the elect, if they refuse the Holy Spirit, they're going into the lake of fire. That's unforgivable. Lee in Georgia, I've been studying with you since May of 2010. Thank you, Yahweh, for sending a pastor with the true word, for I was hungry. We have never studied the book of Esther on the program. Why? The book of Esther was taught by Pastor Arnold Murray. It is available on cassette tape or CD. I encourage you to consult your CD or tape catalog, and you can sure study the book of Esther if you choose. Michael from Oklahoma. Dear Pastor Dennis Murray, welcome back to the program. It's great. Well, thank you for that, and it's good to be back in the saddle. My question is, where in the Bible does it talk about not working for God? And I can't read your writing. Make me nervous because I see what you're saying, because I'm disabled and I can't work. Thank you and God bless you, and please keep up the good work on the Bible. Well, as long as the Lord wants us to continue, we're plan on carrying forward. And Michael, the scripture you're referring to about the disabled should not eat is 2 Thessalonians chapter 3, verse 10. And it states there, those who won't work should not eat. But it's not talking about those who are disabled there. It's talking about able-bodied men and women that won't work should not be fed, should not eat. So God is compassionate, and he knows your limitations, and we take care of the disabled. Now, that's not to say that there are disabled people who can't work. There are a lot of folks with disabilities who go to work every day or work from their home and are very productive members of society. But what that scripture is saying is that if you are able to work and you don't work, you should not eat. Marlon from Minnesota, please answer this question on TV. When did the dinosaurs go extinct? Well, they became extinct at the time of the katabole, which is a Greek word that means when Satan rebelled and God shook the earth, as it's written in Hebrews chapter 12. Jeremiah chapter 4 also covers the destruction of the cities, and there were no men in flesh at the time, but that was the way it was, the katabole. And were dinosaurs here on earth? You bet. You can. They've got skeletons in museums that you have been restructured and put back together, and they're real. But God told us about them in Job chapter 40, where he calls them behemoth. There's a work entitled Behemoth Dinosaurs of the Bible done by Pastor Arnold Murray that's available. Consult your catalog. Emailed, I believe it is, in Louisiana. I am writing to ask how I could examine myself before I take communion. I don't know what the Bible means by examining myself. How do I examine myself? And there's in the writing of Paul, he states that you should examine yourself. Examine means to test, if you take that word examine back in your Strong's Concordance. And to me, to examine yourself, it means that you understand from God's Word what Jesus did and why he did it on the cross. And you know, in taking communion, I know a lot of churches forbid certain people from taking communion. And I won't get into that. That's another story for another time. But when we give communion here at Shepherd's Chapel, you know, we don't question whether someone is worthy of taking communion or not. None of us, if we're honest with ourselves, none of us is worthy of what Christ did for us on the cross. But he was certainly worthy, and we don't prohibit anyone who wishes to take communion with us from doing so. Bobby from Georgia, my question is, are we male and female in our spiritual bodies? If we look just like our clay bodies, then this must be so. Well, just because we look similar doesn't mean we look identical. Christ taught in Matthew chapter 22, along about verse 29 and the following verses. There the Pharisees and scribes had set up a hypothetical situation with Christ, saying there was this woman and she was married to a man. He died before she had any children. His brother married her. This happened seven times. All seven of them died without having any children. And they'd say in the resurrection, who would be her husband? And he said, you do err in your understanding of the power of God and Scripture. For in the resurrection, meaning after life, after death in the flesh, they neither marry nor are given in marriage, but are as the angels. And if you want to go spiritual, we can say we'll all be feminine because we're all going to be the bride of Christ. Janice from Georgia. I've been watching Shepherd's Chapel for about 5 years. I have a much better understanding of God's Word. Thank you. I have two questions. How did Noah's family replenish the earth and have a perfect seed line to Jesus Christ by not mixing with the fallen angels. When Satan is booted out onto earth, will he be in the flesh? Satan never has been, never will be in the flesh. I'm out of time. I want to let you know that I love you a great deal because you enjoy studying our Father's Word in depth. He loves you because you read the letter that he wrote to you, the Bible. We are brought to you by your tithes and offerings. If we've helped you, help us keep coming to you, won't you? And reach out to others who are lost in this world of darkness. One thing most important, though, and it's this, you stay in his word every day. Every day in Father's word is a good day, even with problems. You know why? Because Jesus is the living word.
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The Mark of the Beast on CD is our free introductory offer to you. What is the Mark of the Beast? 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It is getting late in the game. You need to know what the Mark of the Beast is. As it's written in Revelation chapter 13, verse 8, many will be deceived. There is no need for you to be deceived. Christ said in Mark 13, 23, "Behold, I have foretold you all things." 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

0: Welcome to the Shepherd's Chapel Network Family Bible Study Hour with Pastor Arnold Murray. Wisdom is understanding God's Word. Pastor Murray's unique teaching approach brings God's Word alive with meaning as he takes you on a chapter-by-chapter, verse-by-verse study of God's letter to you, the Bible. And now here is Pastor Arnold Murray.
1: Good day to you. God bless you. Say welcome to the Shepherd's Chapel. Welcome to this Family Bible Study Hour, our Father's Word. You know, the term "these words" is the actual Hebrew title to the book of Deuteronomy, which is the book we're in. Elahad Abarim, that in the Hebrew tongue, these words. You're going to see that come up several times in the scripture. Translated to English, I will probably be calling it to your attention. These words are what you live by if you want God's blessings. It is Moses teaching the law, the fifth book in the Pentateuch. I've kind of laying it out for in the way that a lay person can understand. And we thank our Father for that. He's in the process here in the fifth chapter of giving the Ten Commandments and the other law as well, which we'll get into some in this lecture. Okay, having said that, a word of wisdom from our Father. Let's take the seventh commandment, 5:18 being the scripture thereof, and it reads with that word of wisdom, "Neither shalt thou commit adultery." And so it is. Verse 19, "Neither shalt thou steal." You know, this is a good one to use when you have some preacher tells you the law was done away with. Shows his ignorance. It's still against the law to steal in most any country there is. Some places they'll even cut your hand off for it. Verse 20, "Neither shalt thou bear false witness against thy neighbor." And, you know, gossiping is the seedbed of false witnessing. And it is a bad thing. A neighbor is one of the best friends you can have. Because when you're away, he'll look after your stuff if he's a good neighbor. When he's away, you look after his. It's a great advantage to have a good neighbor. Verse 21, "Neither shalt thou desire thy neighbor's wife, neither shalt thou covet thy neighbor's house, his field, his manservant, or his maidservant, his ox, or his ass, or anything that is thy neighbor's." Always be happy for your neighbor. And encourage him and be happy for what he has. If he has more than you do, all the better. Rejoice for him. Okay. That's the way it is. That's God's blessings. You know, many people feel it's a sin to almost be wealthy. Not so. If you're wealthy with God's gifts, that's a blessing. That's what God promises. It's ill-gotten gains that's a sin. And you got to unload your camel with ill-gotten gains to receive God's blessings. Verse 22, to continue. These words, and there it is, Elahad Barim. That's the name, Deuteronomy. Okay, these words. "The Lord spake unto all your assembly in the mount out of the midst of the fire, of the cloud, and of the thick darkness, with a great voice. And he added no more, and he wrote them in two tablets of stone and delivered them unto me." He gave them to Moses, the first five being spiritual, the second five being civil. Laws telling us, laws that would never change. Laws that would tell us how to get along, how to have receive God's blessings, how to find peace of mind. It is not the law that is bad, it is man that is bad. The law keeps you out of trouble as long as you don't break them. 23, "And it came to pass, when ye heard the voice out of the midst of the darkness, for the mountain did burn with fire, that you came near unto me, even all the heads of your tribes and your elders." They were afraid. Okay. 24, "And he said, Behold, the Lord our God hath showed us. And ye said, Behold, the Lord our God hath showed us his glory and his greatness. And we have heard his voice out of the midst of the fire. We have seen this day that God doth talk with men, and he liveth. This goes along with the old cliche that you cannot be alive and see God. Why? It's very simple. Why? Because God is in a different dimension than we are. But you can hear the voice, no problem, and still be in a flesh body. This form. Verse 25. Now therefore, why should we die? That's what Israel would say. Question. For this great fire will consume us. If we hear the voice of the Lord our God anymore, then we shall die. They were truly, can you imagine that? You know, many people would wonder, well, is there really a God? How frivolous can you be? These people, and there were thousands of them, heard the voice of God. And it frightened them. You know what the reaction was. It's history. So don't ever let anyone try to tell you there isn't our Father, for indeed he's very real, and most of you have felt him through his Spirit at one time or the other. But in general, as always, the multitude was afraid. 26, for who is there of all

All flesh that hath heard the voice of the living God speaking out of the midst of the fire as we have and lived. Question, how could that happen? Verse 27, go thou near, that's what the people would say to Moses, and hear all that the Lord our God shall say, and speak thou unto us all that the Lord our God shall speak unto thee, and we shall hear it and do it. Well, I wouldn't take any odds on that. We'll hear it and do it. It's real easy, and you'll have many people that will say they're doers, but you never see them doing anything. They like to hear, but they're not doers. And in your life, in your family, in your home, you need to do the word of God. You need to do his law. If you want his blessings, it is so easy to follow his path. It is so easy to stay within the parameters of the law and be blessed. Why? Because he'll take care of the stuff you can't. It doesn't mean he's going to do it all for you, but he'll take care of what you can't. Verse 28, and the Lord heard the voice of your words when you spake unto me, and the Lord said unto me, I have heard the voice of the words of this people, which they have spoken unto thee. They have well said all that they have spoken. They've said it pretty well. Okay. Verse 29, oh, that there was such an heart in them. Just, if they only had a mind in them that would hold to that. And that they should, that they would fear me. And this word fear, check it out in your Strong's. It means to revere or fear, to love. He wants their love. And keep all my commandments always, that it might be well with them and with their children forever. Now, did God say that I have created this law to give people trouble everywhere they go? No. He created it, if you're a seer and a doer, that it will not only go well with you, but with your children, that you'll be blessed. That's why he gave us the commandments. That's why he made the covenant. If you stop and think that it might be well with them, that's what the law is about. That's what our Father's wishes are. He does not wish that he must punish everyone. He wants it to be well with them. And he is laying out exactly how you receive his blessings, how you keep it in your family whereby it is well with you. Verse 30, go say to them, get ye into your tents again. In other words, just to go get on back. Okay. Don't want to hear his voice. 31. But as for thee, stand thou here by me, and I will speak unto thee all the commandments, that's one, and the statutes, that's two, and the judgments, that's three, which thou shalt teach them, that they may do them in the land which I give them to possess it. Now this is preparation for entering that promised land. Do you know the difference in the commands, the statutes, and the judgments? You've got to, dear one. You know, as it is written in the great book of Matthew, Christ said, I'm not changing any jot or tittle of the law. The commandments are the spiritual, or you might say the moral part of the law. But basically, better to say spiritual. We just covered all 10 of them. They do not change. The statutes are the rituals. You got to keep these separated if you ever expect to understand God's law. Okay. The statutes are the rituals. That's blood sacrifice, example. Well, does that still in existence? Well, after Christ was crucified, as it is written in Hebrews chapter 10, it would be sacrilegious for you to sacrifice blood of an animal when Christ sacrificed.

0: most likely be fulfilled.
1: Okay.
0: In other words, rituals can change, can be done away with, can be nailed to the cross. And then we have judgments. And the judgments are civil. And when you know by that is civil law, that's getting along and with your own personal self as how you will, you know, judgment, let's break it into two parts. Judgment for you can be reward or punishment. So judgment can mean more than one thing to different people. If you're a servant of the living God, judgment means reward. It is civil. It constitutes even the clothing we wear in heaven, your righteous acts. And for those that choose not to follow God, it is punishment for the sins they have committed. So there you have the three parts of the law. Now, did God say, teach the commandments? Did God say, teach the statutes only? Did God say, teach the judgments only? No. God said, teach the commandments and the statutes and the judgments. You teach all three. Whereby what? That they may do them in the land which I give them to possess, that they can be blessed. Okay. So you have to have all three parts of that law. And you have to, this is why that many people will say, well, the statutes were done away with, and they automatically say, well, the law was done away with. They don't know the difference. And they show their ignorance concerning God's law. Now, I won't say a great deal more about the three segments of the law other than I do have a work. It's two tapes on the law. And it will go into each of these in a little more depth if you choose to go. But I cannot impress upon you how important it is to know the simple foundation of the law whereby you're not deceived by some yo-yo. Because you're going to have false teachers that will not understand the difference between commandments, statutes, and judgments. To them, they sack them all up in the same sack and throw them out there. That won't get it. And again, I have to say, back in verse 29, why did God say do this? That it might be well with them and with their children forever. That applies even to today. So one more time, commandments, the spiritual or moral part of the law, doesn't change. Statutes, that is rituals that can be nailed to the cross, example if it were blood sacrifice. Judgments, that is civil, that is reward for some and punishment for others. Okay. Now, continuing with verse 32. Ye shall observe to do therefore as the Lord your God hath commanded you. Ye shall not turn aside to the right hand or to the left. Now, in this modern day, we practice law by precedent. In other words, we don't do this, don't turn to the right and don't turn to the left. We go over to the right and we'll say, well, now what? I mean, you're having a trial and the lawyers spend all their time rather than deciding what God's law says, what the precedent says. Okay. They spend their time learning how to dig up precedents that best fit their client. Well, and if it's on this hand, fine, and if it's on that hand, but they're never going to go straight on with God's law. What is right is right and what is wrong, period. And that is contrary to God's blessings. And that's why that law is in such a terrible shape today. I know that may offend some, but hey, if the shoe fits, put her on and wear it. If you're a lawyer, you know exactly what I'm talking about. Verse 33, you shall walk in all the ways which the Lord your God hath commanded you. You'll stay in them. that you may live and that it may be well with you, and that you may prolong your days in the land which you shall possess. And that's the way it is. You want to be happy, whatever you are. God scattered the house of Israel all over the world, and so it is. But still to this day, generation after generation, if you want his blessings, you'll do it his way. Now, we come to the sixth chapter, and it is basically preparation for entering into the promised land. We're about to do that into the millennium. So this as a type of what it is like even today, you might pay close attention. Chapter 6, verse 1. Now these are the commandments and statutes and the judgments, that's all three of them, which the Lord your God commanded to teach you, that you may do them in the land whither you go to possess it, so that you can stick with them and receive God's blessings wherever you may go. Verse 2, that thou mightest fear the Lord thy God, that you love him, to keep all his statutes and his commandments, which I command thee, thou and thy son and thou son's son, all the days of thy life, and that thy days may be prolonged. In other words, if you want a long life and you want a happy life, you'll do it God's way. Otherwise, you're not going to last long. Verse 3, hear therefore, O Israel, and observe, really take heed to do it, that it may be well with thee, and that ye may increase mightily, as the Lord God of thy fathers hath promised thee, in the land that floweth with milk and honey. And it is, well, we're here in depression, we're under a terrible state. No, if you do it God's way, you won't have that many problems. Makes a big difference, my friend. You want to keep your wagon loaded according to the times, and you won't run out of supplies. You might mull that one around a little bit. Verse 4, listen carefully. Hear, O Israel, the Lord our God is one Lord. Now, there is a very important acrostic in that one verse. The first word, Shema, and the last word, Echad, has one major letter in each word. That's E-D, okay. Well, what does E-D's, it's witness. You witness to the fact. I mean, the acrostic is there that you want Israel to hear by the majestic letters being placed at the front and the back, okay. That you witness to that fact, that God is one, Ehud in Hebrew, Unas in Latin, Una in another language, and Ichi in another language, Hana in another language. We could go on and on. It's one. God is one, and there is no other. It is his word. And he hides this acrostic that you witness to it. That any time someone tries to tell you, well, there's more than one God, there isn't. If you want to make God very angry, just go there. You break the first commandment, second, first and second. That's not very smart, okay? That's not wise at all. So our Father, you with companion Bibles, you're fortunate. This is drawing out to the nth degree for you. In the Hebrew manuscripts, you can check it out for yourself if you happen to be so fortunate. Verse 5, and thou shalt love the Lord thy God with all thine heart, and with all thy soul, and with all thy might. That's to say, with your mind. You can't con him. And you know, when you know that he has written us a letter telling us exactly how we should do and what we should do to receive his blessings, then indeed your mind, having absorb that is a fantastic thing, that it can protect you from trouble. Verse 6, and these words, there it is again, Elahada Varim, Deuteronomy. These words, it's God's words, these words, which I command thee this day, shall be in thine heart. I want you to take them and I want you to seal them away in your mind. Verse 7, and thou shalt teach them diligently unto thy children, and shall talk of them when thou sittest in thine house, and when thou walkest by the way, and when thou liest down, and when thou risest up. Always have in your mind, is this act pleasing to God? Is God going to approve? And you meditate as you go to bed, you meditate as you arise, you meditate through the day, and you rest and think on that law. That is meditation that eases and brings you peace of mind. Verse 8, and thou shalt bind them for a sign upon thine hand, and they shall be as frontlets between thine eyes. Verse 9, and thou shalt write them upon the post of thy house and on thy gates. Now, we have people that take this literal and they write little scriptures and they put it in their hair and shake their head and bounce the little scriptures. That's not what it's talking about. What's in the front part of your forehead? Your brain. You take it and you put these in your mind, your brain, and you wear them there. That's why when you meditate on them and teach them, absorb them, the simplicity, not that is difficult, the simplicity that is in God's word. Also, in your house, you have that word, these words, in your home. And what is it at your gates? That's your judgment. You judge by God's law. Okay. You don't go, you could nail this whole book to your gatepost. Wouldn't do you any good if it's nailed there. The gate means judgment seat. What you place your judgments upon. If you have them locked in up here, and you're judging by God's law, you're going to have God's blessings. You know, people have to take things literal instead of spiritual many times and make religions out of it. They'll stuff a little scripture here and stuff a little scripture there, and not that it does any harm. When you have to act and react, you don't have time to go dig some scripture out of some little place somewhere and read it all over. You got to act like that. Well, how could I do that? By having it tucked away up here in the gray matter. Don't try to take shortcuts. Whatever aids you in memorizing, that's fine. The basic law is not that complicated. The wisdom of the law, first of all, is to break separate the three parts. That takes away a lot of the complication for people that find it complicated, is to be taught the three parts. That simplifies it, believe it or not. But don't ever avoid tucking them away. Teach them at home. Teach them on the holidays whenever it's necessary. You know, in old time, they didn't have Bibles that they could take home. So the priest had to repeat these words at every gathering that people could memorize them and utilize them. And that's how you operate your home if you want to have a happy home. If you want your home to practice the judgment that it should to really be successful, then that's how you do it, okay? And many might say, well, this is the Old Testament. Oh, there's nothing old about it. Back up to that fifth verse, what does it say? It said, and thou shalt love the Lord thy God with all thine heart and with all thine soul and with all thy might. Do you know where that's written? It's written in Matthew 22, verse 37. Let me read it to you if you think this is all just Old Testament. Jesus teaching, thou shalt love the Lord thy God with all thine heart and with all thy soul and with all thy mind. That's the 37th verse of the 22nd chapter of Matthew. Same wording. That is the first and great commandment. And the second is like unto it, thou shalt love thy neighbor as thyself. On these two commandments hang all the law and the prophets. That's how simple the law is. Okay. So don't try to say you're just in the Old Testament. God is the same yesterday, he is today, and he will be forever. He wants you to love him. He wants to help you and your family be happy and find grace and peace of mind and to be blessed. That's as it is. So tuck them away inside the forehead, seal them in your mind so that when the pressure comes on, you can act and react instantly in the Word of God, that pleases God. It always pays great dividends. Now returning to Deuteronomy 6, next verse please, 10. And it shall be, when the Lord thy God shall have brought thee into the land which he sware unto thy fathers, to Abraham, to Isaac, and to Jacob, to give thee great and goodly cities which thou buildest not. I mean, even while you were wandering in the wilderness to get rid of those knuckleheads, I've had people building your cities for you. Whatever God does is right and fair, so don't start feeling that he would be otherwise. 11, and houses full of all good things, which thou fillest not, and wells digged, which thou diggest not, vineyards and olive trees, which thou plantest not, when thou shalt have eaten and be full. God takes care of his own when they follow his plan. Verse 12, then beware lest thou forget the Lord. That's very important, beloved. Beware, be careful lest you forget the Lord, which brought thee out of the land of Egypt from the house of bondage. You know, you can be in bondage today if you're not careful. You can be in bondage to many things, usury, contracts, and so forth, if you haven't really used your head. And you use your head by doing it God's way, by God's law. 13, thou shalt fear the Lord thy God. You love him and serve him and shalt swear by his name. There is no other. Okay. Verse 14, you shall not go after other gods of the gods of the people which are round about you. In other words, you want to be real careful, as Christ would teach. Anytime you gather together in a large group on the fringe edges and other places, you're going to have fruitcakes. Even at Shepherd's Chapel meetings, you'll always, on the fringe edge, you'll have somebody trying to make a name for themselves contrary to God's word. So you have to be on guard. You have to look out for the fragments of other gods. And people, they may even be well-meaning, but they make religions out of many things. You will keep in your forehead, in your mind, these words of God that bring God's blessings not only upon you and your family, but upon God's family here on earth, by doing it his way and receiving his blessings. 15, for the Lord thy God is a jealous God among you. He doesn't like you listening to malarkey. lest the anger of the Lord thy God be kindled against thee and destroy thee from off the face of the earth. There comes a time when you commit adultery too many times with a false god, and our Father can put you to the side. He won't tolerate it. As he said, I'm jealous. And you know something? He has a right to be, because he teaches you the simplicity of all three phases of the law, the commandments, the statutes, and the judgments, whereby you can make a sound decision in life, and a decision that is pleasing to him, that brings forth his blessings. Don't miss the next lecture. All right, bless your hearts. You listen a moment, won't you please?
1: 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There is no need for you to be deceived. Christ said in Mark 13, 23, Behold, I have foretold you all things. 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
0: And there we are, back again. Let's have the 800 number, please. 1-800-643-4645. That number is good from Puerto Rico, throughout the U.S., Alaska, Hawaii, all over Canada. If the Spirit moves, you got a question, you share it. Won't you do that? Please, again, never ask a question about a particular reverend, denomination, or organization. We do not judge people. We have one judge. It's our Father. He does not need our help in judgment. Discern, yes. Teach the word, yes. Let the chips fall wherever they may. Never, never, ever apologize for the word of God. Those of you that listen by shortwave around the world, it's always a pleasure hearing from you, and your announcer at the end of the hour will give you a mailing address. You got a prayer request, we can do away with the number and the address. Why? God knows what you're thinking. He knows your mind. And he loves you. May not love everything you do, but he sure loves you. He wants that love returned. And if you want his blessings, you will return that love. You know, he gives us everything in detail of exactly what it takes to please him. It isn't that difficult. Think about it. Pray about it. Father, around the globe we come. We ask that you lead, guide, direct, Father. Touch in Yeshua's precious name. Thank you, Father. Amen. Okay, question time. Rodney from North Carolina is once saved, always saved, true. You know, isn't it amazing how many times I get this question? Who does the saving? Christ does. When you slip away from the rail of salvation into sin, how do you reinstate yourself? By repenting. Don't ever, when you are away from Christ after you've been saved, ask him to save you again, because you're calling him a failure, not yourself. He doesn't like that. Okay. As it's written in the great book of Hebrews chapter 6, it's like re-crucifying him all over. Not a good thing. Repent. What if I didn't repent? Well, you'd probably go to hell. Okay. But it's your choice. It's whichever way you like. Richard from Oklahoma, it says that every man will answer for his own sins, not my father for mine or me for my father. So why do I have to answer for Adam's sin? If Eve was the mother of all creation, was not Adam? Do you feel burdened about that? You know, you really are burdened down because of Adam's sin? How about your own? You need to read Jeremiah 31:29. Find out nobody answers for their father's sin. Eve is the mother of all living for only one reason. Because through her would come Christ. And the living is eternal life, not just living in these skin and bone bodies. It's eternal life. She is the only, through her offspring, which would be Jesus Christ, from umbilical cord to Mary. Adam had nothing to do with it. Okay. So if I were you, I'd repent for my own sins, and I wouldn't worry a whole lot about Adam's. He'll take care of himself. Suzanne from Georgia, how do you open a direct line to God where you can be sure it is God talking to you and not just yourself getting in the way? Well, self can do that, but just talk to him. That's all you do. Talk to him, and you know, he answers in many ways. It takes time many times when you give him a petition. But he hears you instantly. You don't even have to say it out loud. He knows what you're thinking. So as long as you're sincere and you're not trying to con him, he's listening. Will from Alabama. Where in the Bible does it say that angels left their first place? Their first place of habitation, Jude verse 6. Little book of Jude, just before Revelation, verse 6. That's why they're in change for destruction. They left their place of habitation and came and seduced the daughters of Adam in Genesis chapter 6. Gary from Louisiana. I understand the parting of the silver cord, but when I read John 5, 25 through 28, I'm confused again. John 5 was a one-time thing when what Christ was talking about, at the time that he was on the cross, there would be many, as he would rise from the dead, that the town actually knew, would appear, and I'm going to put it again, would appear to come out of the grave and take a walk downtown. It was to document beyond any shadow of a doubt to those people there that Christ had defeated death, period. Those people had already joined with the Father, but he arranged it for the eyes of the public there as a witness that Christ had defeated death. One-time thing. Brenda from Texas. I was wanting to know, where do you find the answer to going to the other side to help a family member after you go there and you have 7 days to come clean before returning? Is this after the Lord comes back or during the time he's here? It's during the time that he's here through the millennium age. Ezekiel chapter 40 to the end of the book is all millennium. There's more about the millennium in the Old Testament than there is the New. And you will find written in Ezekiel 44 in the millennium that you can do exactly that. And along about verse 20, even tells you which relative you can go assist. Cliff and Gloria from Texas. I've heard it said on your program that even a child could read and understand the Bible. What's wrong with me? Even with your CDs, I find it difficult. I've prayed and asked God to help me. There are times when I have read a chapter in your CDs two or three times before I get it. When we come before the Father, is our judgment, is it on a one-to-one basis? Yes, it is. There will be no one between you and the Father, and that's good. But methinks perhaps you may worry about that a little too much. Just relax and let the Word of God flow over the buds of your mind. Don't strain at it in the simplicity that Christ taught it. Okay. A lot of times, you have to really concentrate on listening to God's word and culling out many things that man has taught you. Okay. Who do you listen to, God or man? You listen to God through the word. Okay. James from Michigan. If Paul was such a scholar, why did he not know Christ died, paid the price on the cross? Well, when he heard about it, he certainly did. And as you well know, you know how he heard about it. Paul was a very zealous person. That means when he went for something, he didn't hold back. He went all out. He felt just as sure as punishing the church that he was doing what was right. And then when the Holy Spirit hit him on the road to Damascus, he turned exactly the other way, and he was a believer. Okay. And after having this happen, he knew from Isaiah chapter 7, verse 14, it's him. Okay. Tyler from Indiana, how do you correctly spell and pronounce the Holy Ruach, the Holy Spirit? It's R-U-W-A-C-H. R-U-W-A-C-H. It's kind of pronounced R-O-O sound A-C-K. Ruach. Okay. Brad from Oklahoma. That's simply the word spirit in the Hebrew tongue. Okay, so that you know that. It would be the same thing if you said pneuma in the Greek tongue. Brad from Oklahoma, what can I do to save my daughter from false teachings? Thank you. I really appreciate your teachings. Set an example. And many times, if you can draw, if your daughter is listening to someone else and she fancies herself a student of the Word, you might come to a certain part that you're familiar with and know and say, hey, I want to know if you think I'm being misled. Can you find me the answer to this? And lead her into a study where you're going to prove a point. She's going to prove to herself if she has eyes to see and ears to hear. Many times that's a good example. I wouldn't try that over one or two times. As long as you set the example and you have that sure foundation, sooner or later she'll be drawn to it. And always remember, we can even help our loved ones in the millennium. It's not over until Christ says it is. Alan from Texas, when Satan returns on the sixth trump, will he be able to speak in tongues where everyone will understand what he's saying? Absolutely. He is supernatural, and he will have that ability to work miracles in the sight of, that means with understanding of the people. That's why a lot of people are going to be misled. They do not have God's word sealed in their forehead to know the chronological order of events that are about to transpire. It will catch many off guard. Bobby from Ohio, what is the Apocrypha? Where did it originate from? Who were the writers of it? Is it important to be read or to know anything about it? Thank you, and bless you and your staff. Well, he sure does. Thank you. The word Apocrypha means hidden or secret. Okay, it is books of the Bible that were not canonized. However, there are certain parts that take the book of Esdras. It is the Greek name word Ezra. And much of Ezra you can document in the Masoreth. And I especially like the little story of Daniel in the Apocrypha, where two Kenites tried to molest a daughter of Adam, and Daniel put him to shame, got him fixed up. There, you know, when you understand God's word, you can read anything, but don't let anything you read outside of the word override what is written in the word. Got it? Kathy from Pennsylvania, if a couple exchange married vows in a ceremony, but does not sign a marriage certificate, or are they married in the eyes of God? Well, in the eyes of God, if you place your cloak over each other, you're married, okay? That's the vows written in the Bible itself. But I would highly recommend, if a couple is in childbearing age, because of the monetary system and the guarantees of Social Security, which is insurance, okay, that you really mess up when you don't legally, through civil law, which is not that big a deal, accomplish it. Nancy from Kentucky, I said it's childbearing age. Nancy from Kentucky. Can people who die suddenly who haven't been baptized or walked with Christ have a chance to be saved? You know, you would be judging if you said answered that question, and it's not our right to judge. We would have to judge that this person wasn't baptized, and we would have to judge that this person walked without Christ, and nobody knows that. You know, many people at certain moments, if you'd ever been in the military and in combat and had people under extreme pressure, tension, and see what came out of the mouths of some people, you would learn not to judge man, okay? It's not our right to. So it would be impossible for me to answer that question, because that would make me judge. But you see, even if it is a loved one, you can always help them in the millennium if they had no way to know. God is loving. He's not out to zap everybody that moves. He wants people to love him. But it isn't our place, just because we think, you know, I know one of the greatest Christians I've ever known in my life, I'm going to say just really a good man. As far as I know, he never entered a church door, including this one. Never entered a church door. But he was the best neighbor and the most Christian neighbor that I've ever had in my life. And I certainly wouldn't judge him, because I know that he honored the good book and he honored our Lord. So be very careful on judging people. It's not good. Francis from Tennessee. Where can I find that a murderer can live in the flesh, cannot live in the flesh, and has to be sent directly back to the Lord? Thank you for all the thank you. You're welcome. Deuteronomy chapter 19, we'll be getting there in a few days. But basically, way back in the New Testament, In the first epistle of John, chapter 3, verse 15, it says that a murderer cannot find salvation in the flesh. I'll say that again. First epistle of John, chapter 3, verse 15. But stick around till we get to the 19th chapter of Deuteronomy. Sheena from Tennessee. Where can I find the scripture to tell what God's will is for us? Thank you, and I love watching you. God bless you. Well, the word is fantastic. You know, most Christians, especially God's elect, their destiny is written in Mark 13, where they're going to stand against the false Christ. They know the false Christ is coming first. And it is the supreme destiny of God's elect to stand against that one, not to premeditate what they'll say, but allow the Holy Spirit to speak through them, for it is not they that speak, but the Holy Spirit, so that those truths go to the whole world. What a destiny and what a time to live, and you're in that generation. Dinah from Illinois. How do you spiritually and scripturally identify the 10 tribes of Israel? Well, it's... Christ would say, can you tell if you're picking oranges off of an apple tree? Okay. You have to be a fruit inspector. In other words, you test the deeds of what the people do. Number one, you would have to look for a people that love God. You would have to look for tribes that serve God. And within that, you would find the tribes of Israel. And naturally, with the prophecy that goes, let's say, against Esau, he is, as it is written in Genesis chapter 27, he is to live away from the fat of the land, which means he's probably above our furthest north parallel. And he would be away from the good farmland and many other things, and would be against God, and like communism, and try to drive God right out of the nation. So it isn't that difficult to simply through common sense, but there are ways through history to test them also. We have a little book titled Abrahamic Covenant in our library for a beginner that's a good start. Ella from New York. I have a 12-year-old granddaughter who is not baptized. She wants to be baptized and I want to help her. How can I do that? I understand that if she is not baptized, they don't go to heaven. They go to limbo. Is that true? No, that is not true. Christ said to one of the malefactors that converted on the cross, "This day I will see you in paradise." He was not baptized, okay? But it's good that you want to help her, and if she, it is her own volition, in other words, because she loves the Lord Jesus Christ and she knows that he died, that he went into the tomb, but he resurrected for us to give us eternal life if we believe upon him. And she wants to be baptized knowing that, then you can do it yourself. Any Christian can baptize another Christian. That doesn't mean, there are some churches that would not recognize that baptism though, but Jesus will. That's what's important. God will. Zach from Washington. I am 15 years old and I want to know, when you repent, do you say it just once, I repent, or do you have to say everything you are repenting for? You can just say, I repent for all my sins. If you're afraid, I sense maybe by feeling that maybe you think you might not remember all of them, just say, I repent, Father, and love you for all my sins. And that gets it all in one bundle, neatly done, and it's done. He loves you. You know something? We do too, so I'm real proud of you. Joe from Georgia. Who are the Kenites descendants from, and where can I study more about them in the Bible? You know, Kenites means sons of Cain. So that's where they're from. It is the offspring of Cain. And you can read of them in the offspring of Cain. His genealogy is separate from Adam's because Adam's genealogy and Cain's genealogy are different. Okay, you will not find Cain in Adam's genealogy because Cain was not Adam's son. I know that may upset some people, but hey, do you believe man or do you believe the Bible? It's real simple. All you have to do is read Genesis 4 and then read Genesis 5. 4 is Cain's genealogy. 5 minus 2 verses from 4 are Adam's genealogy. You will not find Cain in Adam's genealogy because he was not Adam's son. He murdered Adam's son, Abel, and so be it. But you can find them then that God told Noah to take two of every flesh. The Kenites were flesh. They were taken aboard the ark, and you'll find them in 1 Chronicles chapter 2, verse 55, already scribes for the tribe of Judah. Boy, scribes can sure change words, can't they? Anyway, and so on it goes. I'm out of time. Hey, I love you all because you enjoy studying our Father's Word. Most of all, God loves you for it. You know something? It makes his day. And when you make God's day, boy, is he going to make yours. He loves you, but he wants that love returned. Don't forget it. We're brought to you by your tithes and offerings. If we've helped you, you help us keep coming to you. Once you do that, you bless God. Again, he'll always bless you. Most important, though, you listen to me and you listen good now. Stay in his word every day. In his word. It's a good day, even with trouble. You know why? because Jesus Yeshua, he is the living word.
1: 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Thank you for watching today's program, and God bless you.

The book of Peter. Here we have two books, 1st and 2nd Peter, that are absolutely fascinating. That great old fisherman telling us, leading us, directing us, guiding us, going into the depth, if you would, in that second book, into the three earth ages, giving the most accurate recorded account of the events that transpire and document that there are three earth ages, that there was one before this one, and one to come. Peter, the great fisherman, which in his gentleness and his kindness brings us two books, the books of Peter, that lead, guide, direct, even in your daily life, that teach and show you how to be happy, how to find that peace of mind, and to know yourself. The books of Peter, I know you're going to enjoy them.

0: Welcome to the Shepherd's Chapel Network Family Bible Study Hour with Pastor Arnold Murray. Wisdom is understanding God's Word. Pastor Murray's unique teaching approach brings God's Word alive with meaning as he takes you on a chapter-by-chapter, verse-by-verse study of God's letter to you, the Bible. And now, here is Dennis Murray.
1: Good day to you. God bless you. Welcome to Shepherd's Chapel. Welcome to this Family Bible Study Hour. Ready to get back into our Father's Word here at the chapel? We invite you to get your Bible and join us. We're going to pick it up today, Psalm 4, verse 4, this beautiful letter that our Father has written to us. And it's very instructional as well. And you know, it's really not rocket science on how to please God. He told us right here in the letter that he wrote to us how we can please him. And if you want his blessings, please him. And if you don't want his blessings, don't please him. And that's kind of what we learned in the first two Psalms, was blessed are they that walketh not in the counsel of the godly, but they're happy those who meditate on God's word. The ungodly, they meditate on emptiness, on vanity, nothingness, in other words. And they take counsel together against our Heavenly Father and his anointed, that is to say, Messiah. In Psalm 3, we saw David saying he was fortifying himself. The others, when he was on the lam from Jerusalem, running from his own son Absalom, who rebelled against him and took the throne away from him, basically. And David, the other people were saying his God, David's God, isn't going to help him anymore because of what he did with Bathsheba and the fact that Satan provoked him to number Israel and got off on an ego trip. And David said in Psalm 3, verse 6, I will not be afraid of 10,000s of people. I couldn't help but think that, you know, the elect are going to be outnumbered by a far greater number than that. Are you going to be afraid of what people do when you're delivered up before the Antichrist? I know you won't, because you know, just as David knew, where your strength is, where you should put your confidence. And it doesn't matter how bad things get. You can always take refuge in your Heavenly Father. He's that sanctuary, that place that you can get away from the troubles of the world in your Heavenly Father, if you're loving and serving him. We began Psalm 4. I want to point out to you that in verse 3, I asked you to hang on to that phrase, hath set apart him, the Lord hath set apart him that is godly for himself. It's going to have to do with our subscription at the end of this chapter, end of this psalm, better said. And you know who God has reserved unto himself? And they're called the Zadok in Ezekiel chapter 44. And God said, don't give the elect, the Zadok, an inheritance in the millennium. For I, the Lord speaking, am their inheritance. What greater inheritance could we possibly ask for? Our Heavenly Father owns everything. So put me in that group that inherits our Heavenly Father. More on that when we get to the end of this psalm. Let's pick it up, as I said, Psalm 4:4. We ask that word of wisdom in Yeshua's precious name. Father, we ask you to open eyes, open ears this day. Verse 4 of Psalm 4. Stand in awe and sin not. Commune with your own heart. Upon your bed is a place of meditation, in other words. And be still, or stop, Selah. Selah meaning to stop, pause, meditate. And the Selah here is connecting the sin of those who are supporting Absalom with the sin being put away. And again, this stand in awe and sin not, David is kind of chastising those who are supporting Absalom, and now they're chasing David and his few loyal servants of his who went east of the Jordan as they fled from Absalom. And things are kind of rough in David's life at this time, but he's still being defiant of his enemies, verse 5. And how do you put away sin at this time? Offer the sacrifices of righteousness and put your trust or your confidence in the Lord. Sacrifices continued to be made in Jerusalem. And David's saying, you know, when you sacrifice, sacrifice with a right mind, with a right heart, rather than supporting this false king, his own son Absalom, who is a type for the Antichrist, because David was the anointed king. God selected David to be the king of Israel, not Absalom. So David's saying, you better straighten up your act, because you're not going to continue to be successful. Verse 6. There be many that say, who will show us any good? And these are members of David's own group. And there are many of his own group that will say, who will show us any good? And we'll have the answer to that psalm, that question at the end of this psalm, as to who will do David and his good. Lord, lift thou up the light of thy countenance upon us. Now this last phrase, I think, is an abbreviated version of the Aaronic blessing. Remember, the priest, this is written in 2 Samuel chapter 15, there were two priests at this time. Zadok was at Gibeah, where the Mosaic Tabernacle was. David, when he became king over Judah only, he appointed Abiathar to be the high priest in Jerusalem. So we actually had two high priests. But as David and his group were exiting Jerusalem, saving the city from much blood if there had been a civil war, the two

priests were packing up the Ark of the Covenant and were ready to move out with David and his group. And David told Zadok and Abiathar, no, you stay here. You can be more of good to me, keeping an eye on what the enemy is doing here in Jerusalem. And they did contribute considerably to the downfall of several of Absalom's counselors. Ahithophel might come to mind. And more on that in a moment. But this Aaronic blessing you'll find in Numbers chapter 6, verses 25 and 26. And the Lord lift up thy light, the light of thy countenance upon us. In other words, let your light shine upon us, Lord. Verse 7. Thou hast put gladness in my heart, speaking to the Lord, more than in the time that their corn and their wine increased. Now this wine is new wine, and this is pointing to the fact that it would be just right after harvest time. And he's speaking to the people of Israel, and he's saying that are supporting Absalom. Here we're on the run and headed for the Jordan to cross over to the east side. We're running low on provisions, and you just filled your barns with all kinds of corn and oil and new wine. But I'm happier than you because I know the Lord, and the Lord will bless us eventually. Verse 8, I will both lay me down in peace and sleep. No tossing and turning at night. Rid of his sins, repented of his sins, and he can lay down and sleep well. How do you sleep at night? For thou, Lord, only makest me dwell in safety and confidence that God is his shield and there is nothing to fear. Now, this we have a subscription, those of you with companion Bibles. We spent quite a bit of time on this yesterday, but if you have a normal King James Version Bible, to the chief musician upon Nehiloth appears at the beginning of Psalm 5, not at the end of Psalm 4. And some might say, well, what difference does it make if you put it at the beginning of Psalm 5 or at the end of Psalm 4? Well, if you're trying to figure out what it means, and it is part of God's Word, we should be concerned with what it means, and you're trying to apply it to Psalm 5 when it actually applies to Psalm 4, that causes confusion. That causes lack of understanding. So I'll remind you, to the chief musician means to he is who is to come, he who has the victory, he who gives the victory, all pointing to Messiah. Upon Nehiloth. Nehiloth, the prime of that is from, it's from Halal, which means to bore. And some supposed scholars point out Nehiloth means it's time to bore holes in the flutes. Now, if I couldn't come up with something better than that, I believe I would have just said, you know, I don't know what Nehiloth means. Nehiloth, as it translated from the Hebrew language, though, is concerning her that inherits. Well, who is she that inherits? Well, it's Israel, and more specifically, we talked about the Zadok inheriting their heavenly father, as we pointed to Ezekiel 44, verse 26, and the following verses. Excuse me, but Nehiloth definitely, I think, meaning it should have been rendered inheritance or allotments. And surely in verse 3, 6, and 7, we have something to do with inheritance or God showing his favor to his children. And remember David's men, excuse me, David's men saying, who shall do us good? And it is Yahweh who will do them good. Why? Because they are in the right. Psalm 5, we come to the title of it, and it does have a title, A Psalm of David. Now, Psalm 5 is a prayer in view of what we read in Psalm 2. And I'll refresh you, that started out, why do the heathen rage? In other words, why do

0: from the scripture that David is in Jerusalem when this particular psalm is written, because he has access to the tabernacle, as we'll see. Verse 2, "Hearken unto the voice of my cry, my King and my God, for unto thee I will pray." And I hope you pray to your heavenly Father. I think it's unique that David addresses God. You know, David is the king. He's the monarch, if you will, of Israel. But he addresses our heavenly Father as the King here with a capital K. And I think that's interesting that he did. The people certainly looked upon Israel, looked upon David as their representative to God, along with the priest, as it kind of was split up after the time of the judges to where that authority was of the king and the priest. Verse 3, "My voice shalt thou hear in the morning." A good way to start your day in prayer and meditation on the word. I'm a very early riser, and I like to start the day in prayer and meditation, planning the day out and seeking God's counsel in how the day is going to go. Starting the day in his word is an excellent way to start your day. "In the morning will I direct my prayer unto thee, and will look up. And in other words, look up in anticipation of an answer to the prayer. And this word direct, check it out. It's the same word that's used of setting the wood on the altar of burnt offering in order, and also the sacrifices. There was a certain way or order that the sacrifices, the burnt offerings, the morning sacrifice, the evening sacrifice, were to be placed on the altar of burnt offering. And it's almost as if, I think David's choice of words here to direct, it's more like my prayer. It's like he's offering his prayer as a sacrifice, if you will. Verse 4, "For thou art not a God that hath pleasure in wickedness." He doesn't take pleasure in lawlessness or false teaching that lead his people away from him. "Neither shall evil dwell with thee." It just isn't possible. Our Father is a consuming fire, Hebrews chapter 12, verse 29. And wickedness, evil, cannot be in his presence. It would be consumed because he is a consuming fire. That's the reason that the elements or the evil rudiments will melt in fervent heat when Jesus Christ comes to earth as King of Kings and Lord of Lords at the beginning of the millennium. Verse 5, "The foolish shall not stand in thy sight. Thou hatest all workers of iniquity." The foolish will not stand before thine eyes, in the Hebrew language, is what this means. He doesn't have time for folly or game playing, if you will. Verse 6, "Thou shalt destroy them that speak leasing. The Lord will abhor or loathe the bloody and deceitful man." Now, this leasing we covered in our last lecture, it's an old Anglo-Saxon word, leasung, L-E-A-S-U-N-G, and it means falsehood. God has no room for falsehood, and of course a man of blood is a murderer, and a deceitful man, those who mislead people. If you take this to a spiritual level, a man of bloods would be someone who causes people to be led to a spiritual death. And unfortunately, when we're supposed to be hearing God's truth from the pulpits today, I think one of Satan's favorite tools are the very pulpits from which God's truth one of the four hidden dynasties is religion. And we see false teaching coming from those pulpits today. And you might say, what are you talking about, false teaching? Well, we're taught by some to have a security blanket, that the church is not going to be here when the Antichrist is here on earth. You don't need to study the book of Revelation. You're not going to be here. Beware of anyone who tells you that you don't need to study any part of God's Word. They're leading you down Primrose Lane. They're setting you up to take part in the false doctrine of the rapture. Falsehoods in the church on what should be the highest Sabbath, Passover. What do? We're teaching our children to roll Easter eggs in the groves, to be quick like a bunny. Easter comes from the word of a Phoenician goddess called Ishtar. And if you look it up in your Webster's College Dictionary, 7th edition or early, it's a pagan spring festival. Orgies, rolling eggs, symbols of fertility. The Easter bunny, quick like a rabbit, also symbol of fertility. So here we go. Falsehoods, you bet. We have them today. They abound, and our people are being set up for a spiritual death throughout the millennium, as it's written in Revelation chapter 20, verses 5 and 6. The rest of the dead, the spiritually dead, will not live again until after the white throne judgment. Verse 7. But as for me, David continues, I will come unto thy house in the multitude or abundance of thy mercy, and in thy fear or reverence will I worship toward the holy temple. And so we see again the tabernacle in Jerusalem, location of the Ark of the Covenant, and where the daily sacrifices were made. And you know, it kind of presented a problem after the time of David, because we had two high priests, and that was taken care of because David had another son named Adoniah, and Adoniah wanted the throne as well, but he wasn't God's anointed. Solomon was. And at the time Adoniah tried to take the throne from David and Solomon, before Solomon actually was anointed king, Abiathar took Adoniah's side. And therefore, when Solomon became king, Abiathar was relieved of his duties and sent home, and Zadok became the single high priest in Jerusalem. Verse 8. Lead me, O Lord, in thy righteousness because of mine enemies or hostile observers. Make thy way straight before my face. I like this. Make thy way straight before my face. And that's the sign of someone who really loves God, someone who has matured as a Christian, that his way, our Father's way, is more important than our own way. And the more mature you become as a Christian, the less important your way becomes. And it's his way, his word, that shows us how we should go, and that's what we should pay attention to, not our own self-willed way. For there is no faithfulness, or no steadfastness, you could translate this, in their mouth. This referring to the man in verse 6, those that are the bloody men and the deceitful men, those who speak lesung in the Anglo-Saxon tongue, meaning falsehood. Their inward part is very wickedness. Their throat, stated for the mouth and what comes out of the throat, their words, in other words, is an open sepulchre, a grave that leads to death. And who is death? Satan. Hebrews chapter 2, he who has the power of death, that is to say, the devil. they flatter with their tongues, and they speak smooth words. And this also comes from the very pulpits that should be teaching God's word. They don't want to run their congregation off with something that the congregation might not like to hear. So they speak smooth words and flatter the people with their lips in an effort to keep their congregations at the expense of God's truth. And that is deceitful in itself. Verse 10. Destroy thou them, O God. Let them fall by their own counsels. Cast them out in the multitude of their transgressions, for they have rebelled against thee. Now, this some people have a hard time. How could David pray for the destruction of anyone? Well, remember, these are particularly evil people that we're talking about in Psalm 2. Those who take counsel against God and his anointed. And this is suited to David's dispensation, the dispensation where we're under the law at this time. Verse 11. But let all those that put their trust, those who flee to you for refuge, in thee, Lord, rejoice. Let them ever shout for joy, because thou defendest them. Let them also that love thy name be joyful in thee. And I hope you know his name. It's locked in the acrostics in the book of Esther. In fact, we'll have an acrostic later on in the psalm that locks his name in the manuscripts. His name is Yahweh, and all that goes with the name, including redemption, I'll add. Verse 12. For thou, Lord, wilt bless the righteous with favor. With favor wilt thou compass him or surround him as with a shield. This word shield is zina in the Hebrew, and it's the largest shield made. It's not just a little bitty shield that you would use in close hand-to-hand combat. It's the big shield that you would use to shield yourself from incoming enemy arrows. In other words, it protects all of you. And if you put your trust in your Heavenly Father, he will be that shield of protection to you. Now, we have a subscription that most of you, again, I don't mean to belabor that, but it is important to point out to you that the phrase to the chief musician on Niganoth upon Sheminith does belong at the end of Psalm 5, not at the beginning of Psalm 6. Now, if you missed our last lecture where we explained that and you have a companion Bible, be sure and make a study of Psalm 64 and 65, which explain how Dr. Thurtle, J.W. Thurtle, made this discovery in the fact that there are two independent psalms, one in the book of Isaiah. We went in our last lecture to the book of Habakkuk. But we find there how the model for a psalm is set up. And normally, you have the psalm, a title, the psalm, and then a subscription, or an ending, if you will. To the chief musician, of course, to he who gives the victory, referring to Messiah. Niganoth means smitings, which we had at the end of Psalm 3, you may recall, upon Sheminith. Sheminith means the eighth, as in the number eighth in an ordinal form. Now, some scholars say, well, okay, that means that we have smitings, which is often used of stringed instruments, in fact, translated stringed instruments. So here they're playing an instrument that has strings, and since it's Sheminith, it has eight strings, and that's trot. It has nothing to do with what this is talking about. The eighth is relating to the true worshipers, Israel, in other words. What is it that the Israelites did on the eighth day that no one else did? they circumcise their sons, and that's what this is talking about. It's the righteous persecution of the elect, and that's what it says. And what it is, it's the psalm was for relief from our foes, as far as the smiting that they would bring upon us. And with that, we're going to hit Psalm 6. Psalm 6 also written in view of Psalm 2, where we had, why do the heathen rage, and they take counsel together against God and his anointed. Of course, David was God's anointed as well as Messiah being his anointed. Some label this as a night prayer. Psalm 6, verse 1. O Lord, rebuke me not in thine anger, neither chasten me in thy hot displeasure. And of course, David knows that the Lord only chastens those that he loves. And he's not saying, don't chastise me, but just don't chastise me in the heat of your anger. You have a right to chastise me, Father, but please don't do it in anger. And there's a good lesson for parents within this first verse, and that is that when you chasten your children, and you should if you love them, you should not do it when you're angry. Always have a cooling off period. And then some would say, well, the child won't understand why they're being disciplined if you don't do it right when they did the dirty deed, or whatever you want to call it. But that's not true either. I'll tell you, in my case, there was nothing worse than being sent to my room and said, you go to your room and stay there and let me think about what your punishment's going to be, whether it's going to be the belt on across the rump, or maybe the removal of one of your favorite toys for a period of time. And I'll be back in 2 or 3 hours to let you know what the punishment's going to be. That was a rough 2 to 3 hours sitting in the room anticipating and thinking about what I did and what is the discipline going to be. Also, while we're on that subject, maybe I don't want to get distracted, but while we're on the subject, perhaps a little pastoral talk on correcting children is in order. And never, parents, discipline your children about physically about the face. God designed a very good spot on a young child for correction. It has a little bit of extra padding. Well, come to think of it, some of us have a little extra padding that aren't children, but so be the case. But that's where children should be physically corrected if you choose to physically correct them. Now, also, parents, you know, there has to be a line that your child knows they cannot cross. And I see it time and time again in public places. Children have parents, I should say, have lost control of their children. In a public place, you might hear a young mother or father say, now, Johnny, if you do that again, I'm going to do this or that. And you can tell by looking in that kid's face that he doesn't anymore believe what the parents said than anything. So make sure that if you're going to use verbal correction with your kids rather than physical correction, make sure they believe what you're saying. But if you just sit there and time again go, here's the line, don't cross it, and then they cross it and nothing happens, you've lost credibility with that child. You've lost control of that child. And I'm getting the word that we're out of time, and I probably spent too much time on that discipline. But David, again, asking the Lord, don't discipline me or correct me in your hot anger. And we'll pick it up with that in our sixth psalm in our next lecture. I hope you're enjoying the psalms as much as I'm enjoying bringing them to you and researching to bring them to you. We've got a short message. We'll ask you to listen a moment, won't you please?
1: The Mark of the Beast on CD is our free introductory offer to you. What is the Mark of the Beast? Many false teachers would have you believe it will be a tattoo on your forehead or a computer chip implanted under your skin. It is getting late in the game. You need to know what the mark of the beast is. As it's written in Revelation chapter 13, verse 8, many will be deceived. There is no need for you to be deceived. Christ said in Mark 13, 23, "Behold, I have foretold you all things." Jesus indeed told us how not to be deceived, and Pastor Arnold Murray takes you on a step-by-step study of God's Word concerning this critical subject, the mark of the beast. 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
0: Welcome back. We're glad you could join back with us. Let's have the 800 number, please. 800-643-4645. That number good throughout Puerto Rico, the United States, of course, and Canada. If you have a biblical question that you'd like to possibly answered on the air, feel free to call that number and leave your question. Don't ask questions about a specific individual, denomination, or organization by name. Well, we teach God's Word in a positive format. Throwing out negative about others, especially our brothers and sisters in Christ, serves no purpose. We simply won't do it. We won't answer those questions that get down and start naming people or organizations. If you are listening by shortwave radio or the Internet somewhere around the world that's not able to use that 800 number, your announcer at the end of the hour will give you our mailing address. Quite all right to mail your questions in, being the point. Got a prayer request? We can do away with the telephone number. You don't need a telephone. You don't need a mailing address. Talk to your Heavenly Father. David pointed that out in that fifth psalm today. I talk to you early in the morning, Lord. And that's a good way to start your day in prayer, asking Him to be with you that day. And you know, He's always there, but He'll let you just go off and do your own thing if that's what you want to do. But if you ask for His help, if you ask for His guidance, He's always there for you. He will always hear your prayers if you love and serve Him. We do have these prayer requests, Father. We come united as one in the name of Your Son, Jesus Christ. We ask You to look upon these, Father. You know their needs. If it is Your will, a special blessing on each of these. We also lift up our military troops who are in harm's way around the world, Father. Watch over, guide, direct, touch, protect. In Yeshua Jesus' precious name, amen, and thank You, Father. All right, let's get to some questions and see what's up across the country, what's on the mind. And here we have Matthew, and Matthew's in North Carolina, and Matthew is 12 years old. We're glad you're studying with us, Matthew. My dad and mom and I have been watching your program as long as I can remember. Can you please tell me whether or not a person can tell if they are one of God's elect? It's a good question. And Matthew, to answer your question, you're probably one of God's elect if you understand God's overall plan. And if you're 12 years old and you've been studying with us as long as you can remember, I'm going to bet that you do understand God's overall plan, and that you, Matthew, probably know that the Antichrist comes before Jesus comes. If you know that, you're probably one of His elect. Everyone else, I'm afraid, as it's written in Revelation chapter 13, the whole world is going to be deceived and worship the Antichrist, except those who are written in the Lamb's Book of Life. That, of course, referring to His election. Gina in Maryland, please help. It is being strongly taught that the law of Leviticus 20:11 did not exist until years later than Genesis chapter 9, verse 23. So it could not have been an insexual act. In fact, it is being taught the belief that it was a homosexual act. I know this is foolish, but I had no response concerning the time of Leviticus 20. Okay, what Gina's talking about is that the law of incest was not given until Leviticus chapter 18 and Leviticus chapter 20. And then she's trying to tie that back to what happened with Noah's son Ham and his mother. But the point is not that the law of incest was in force when Noah and his sons had that episode in Genesis chapter 9, verse 23. The point of bringing Leviticus 20:11 into it is that that's where we determine what it means to uncover your father's nakedness. It's not saying that the law of incest was in effect in Genesis chapter 9. We have never said that. It wasn't. It hadn't been given yet. That is the reason, though, that God didn't curse Ham. Noah cursed Ham. Why? Because he was angry that his son got him drunk and then uncovered his nakedness, meaning he slept with Noah's wife. Ham slept with his own mother. And Cain then was the result. And that's the reason why Noah cursed Canaan and sent him away. Then you have some who falsely teach that that was the origin of our black brothers and sisters in Christ. And that couldn't be further from the truth. And then the law of incest hadn't been given, but it was an incestuous relationship. And that does not change the color of one's skin. If you have two Adamic people and they have intercourse, you can bet the child is going to be Adamic as well. To say that that cursing was the result or the origin of our black brothers and sisters is an insult to them, I believe. Eric in Illinois, when Satan and the fallen angels are released from heaven at the sixth trump, I know that they will be able to speak all tongues and dialects of the world. Will they be able to fake or make it appear that they are speaking through the Holy Spirit? And no, I don't believe that they will be able to do that. You're right, they'll be able to speak every language of the world and communicate with all peoples, but it will be with one group of people at a time in one language. I do not believe that the fallen angels will have the capability of speaking that cloven tongue language that, such as in Acts chapter 2, verses 4, 5, and 6, where people from all over the world, no matter what language they spoke, when they heard the disciples speaking that cloven tongue of the Holy Spirit, they can understand. And they didn't need an interpreter, as you see some teach today, that it's okay for someone to get up and speak a bunch of mumbo-jumbo and then have somebody interpret it. I know I probably step on some toes with that, but that's what God's Word says, and that's what I will teach. Bob from Georgia, where does it say judgment begins at the pulpit? You'll find in 1 Peter chapter 4, verse 17, that judgment begins at the house of God. The house of God is where the pulpit is, obviously. Millie from West Virginia, I need to know, is running a pawn shop ill-gotten gains? No, I wouldn't say that running a pawn shop brings about ill-gotten gains unless you're not doing things according to the agreement. You know, as long as you are honest with your customers and the terms of the pawn are established and you stick to and live by the terms of the pawn, you're providing a service to people who might not have another way to feed their family. You know, that money, oftentimes it comes in to buy groceries, for example. But then if they come back within the terms of your agreement and repay whatever the agreed amount was, then it's your obligation to return the object or item that they pawn. So, no, running a pawn shop, there's nothing wrong with that, as long as you do it as any other business, to do it ethically, morally, and honestly. Raven, and where's Raven from? Kentucky. I am 10 years old. Mama and I studied the Bible with you. I'm going to guess that's Grandma. And I have a question. In heaven, we have total recall, and I would like to know if those on the wrong side of the gulf also have total recall. thank you for providing the world with God's Word. You are a blessing, and I'm sure you're a blessing to the world as well, Raven. And thank you for your kind comments. And yes, those on the wrong side of the Gulf have recall, and I assume you're meaning about what happened and what's going on Earth, because the rich man, what was it when he looked across that Gulf and he saw Abraham and he saw Lazarus in the bosom of Abraham? He said, oh boy, let me go and get just a little bit of water to cool my parched tongue. And they said, no, you can't cross this Gulf. And he said, well, let me go back to my brothers on Earth and tell them, so lest they do the same thing that I did. And the word then was, they responded, you know, you can't go back. Well, no, what the rich man said was, let me go back and tell my brothers. And they said, no, your brothers have got the law. And he said, yes, but if someone returned from the dead, they'd believe him. And that's when they pointed out to him that Jesus Christ had returned from the dead, but they still weren't paying attention to him. So, yeah, I think people on the wrong side of the Gulf have the same mental capabilities and capacities of those who are on the right side of the Gulf. Thank you for your question, and you keep studying your Bible with Mama. Jewel in Georgia. Dennis explained the two Adams, and I did not understand. Was the first Adam created when the six-day creation was, and what happened to him when the second Adam was created or made? And you are misunderstanding, Jewel. 1 Corinthians chapter 15, verse 45, I'll repeat, 1 Corinthians 15, verse 45, lets us know that the first man, Adam, was made a living soul. Now, that's in reference to the Adam that was created in Genesis chapter 2. His name in the Hebrew tongue, Eth Ha'adam, meaning the man, Adam, with the article. And then 1 Corinthians 15:45 goes on to say, the last man, Adam, the second Adam, in other words, was made a quickening spirit. Quickening means to make alive. And he who has the ability to make our spirits alive, and I'm speaking eternally, is Jesus Christ. So that's talking about Eth Ha'adam, the first man, Adam, the second man, Adam, Jesus Christ. He was a descendant of him. Also, Don in Ohio, dear Pastor Dennis, we love you and your staff. Thank you for that, and thanks for remembering the staff. God bless y'all, and thanks for the you all. You're from Ohio, and I'll bet you don't say you all very often. The other day, you said you had prostate cancer. I have an appointment with a specialist. My PSA number is very high. If you would not mind to talk about it, what kind of treatment you had. I started not to answer this question because we try to keep self out of the ministry completely. But then I reconsidered and I thought, you know, if what I went through can help even one person, it would be worth answering this question. So I'm going to do so. PSA, for those of you who aren't familiar, stands for prostate-specific antigen. It's a blood test that is a tool, if you will. It doesn't stand for perfect at all, because it's not a perfect test. There is a lot of room for error, but it has helped. It did in my case diagnose cancer when other means of diagnosing the cancer did not, were to no avail. I just received my 4-year cancer-free report from my doctors, which I feel very blessed concerning that. Now, on your question, the decision for what type of treatment to undergo is a very personal one, number one. It also depends on, you know, what stage is your cancer at? How aggressive growing is the cancer that you have? So all of these are things that I'm not going to tell you this is what you should do. I'm going to encourage you, and I'm sure you already have, when it's kind of like a slap in the face of reality when you're diagnosed with cancer, but spend some time researching the different options. Talk to your physicians. Make them share with you. There are a lot of side effects associated with the treatment of prostate cancer. Ask your physicians, what are the percentage chances, what are your percentage records with this and that particular side effect. So to answer your question too, I was given the option, basically two choices, surgery or radiation therapy, and I opted for the radiation therapy because the side effects, the possibilities were a lot less. So, but you pray about it, you talk to your physicians, and we're going to have it in prayer that you're going to be healed and cancer-free. Catherine in Georgia, I thank God for you and your staff. Thanks for remembering the staff, and thanks for your kind comments. Question, do the words caught up mean rapture in Greek? 2 Corinthians chapter 12, verse 2, what you're talking about. For example, Paul knew a man, he says. He was being very humble and speaking in the third person. He was speaking of himself. And that was caught up to the third heaven. This word in the Greek, caught up, in 2 Corinthians 12, 2 is harpazo. It means to seize or to catch up or to pluck, not to rapture in this scripture nor any other scripture in God's word. He was taken not in his physical flesh body to the third heaven. He was taken in his spirit to the third heaven. Why? So he could write what happened, and just as John, the author who God utilized to write the Revelations, was taken in the spirit to the Lord's day. And why? So he could tell us what happened there so we can be prepared for it. Frank in Pennsylvania. Can I discern a spiritual body while I am in my flesh body? And the answer to that is yes, I believe so. You know, this is a large part of knowing when someone, if you're a pastor, for example, it's a large part of knowing whether someone who is requesting anointing for, let's say, possession, is actually demon-possessed or are they mentally ill? And that is part of discerning. But yes, everyone, not just pastors, can discern spirits. You can be around some people, and within 5 minutes, you know something is not right, and it's their spirit. The eye is a mirror of the soul, God's word says. And oftentimes, you can see darkness simply if you know what you're looking for, and discern that spirit. Elizabeth in California, what if you have family members in jail? Do I share the same lessons I'm studying to them? I guess you mean, do you share your Bible lessons with them? If that's what you're talking about, the answer is yes. If they're interested, if they don't care, you're wasting your time and their time by sharing. But that's kind of like, you know, knowing if someone is interested, there's nothing wrong with sharing truth. If you know for a fact they're not interested and you keep trying to get them to be interested, that's casting your pearls before swine. The pearls being God's truth. The swine are those who flat don't care about God, and they don't believe in God. They don't want to hear anything about God. Edmund in Texas, what is the meaning of the sixth trump and the seventh trump? Well, at the sixth trump, Michael boots Satan out of heaven onto earth, as it's written in Revelation chapter 12, verses 6, 7, and 8. And his angels, the fallen angels, come right along with him. In the seventh trump, as it's written in 1 Corinthians chapter 15, verse 52, in the following verses, the farthest out trump, that's the seventh, in the twinkling of an eye, our spirits step out of our flesh bodies, and that is when Christ returns. If you're still in the flesh and somebody is standing before you saying, "I am Jesus Christ," know that entity is a fake. You will be in your spirit body when Christ returns. Judy in Tennessee, after the 5-month period, then Jesus comes and his feet touch the ground. Do we immediately then turn into our spiritual bodies? It's amazing how that question came up that quickly there. Yes, again, 1 Corinthians chapter 15, 52. Zechariah chapter 14, also graphically, when Christ's feet touch down on the Mount of Olives, Zechariah 14 teaches pretty graphically what happens to our flesh bodies. No more to be. Chris from Georgia, if someone is thinking about becoming a pastor, how should he or she go about entering the ministry? Should they go to school, or is it mandatory to go to school? Can someone do self-study on their own and become a pastor? Well, it depends, Chris, on what kind of credentials you're seeking. If you want a college degree, yes, you're going to have to go through the rigmarole, and I probably shouldn't say that. I don't want to make light of it. But if you want a credentials of man, a college degree, you're going to have to go to school. To do so, you also have to be wiser than the serpent. By that, I mean you have to give them the answers to the questions they're looking for, whether you know that's truth or not. But when you start teaching, I warn you, be careful to teach what you believe is truth. To do otherwise makes you a hypocrite and a false teacher. God does not like either one. And remember always, judgment begins at the house of God. How do you know whether you're called to preach or not? I would say that when people start asking you questions and want to study under you, then God has raised you up to teach. And of course, not everyone is raised up to teach. We have evangelists as well, who their calling is to bring new people into the ministry. But always do whatever you're doing in regards to serving the Lord. Do it in honesty and do it with integrity. Deborah in Washington, the teaching of the eighth-day creation. The Bible reads of only to the seventh day, then goes on to talk about the creation before the plants started to grow and before it rained. It does not say the eighth day. Help educate me to understand. Okay, well, I think what you're talking about is it doesn't say in God's Word in Genesis chapter 2 that Eth Ha'adam was created on the eighth day. And you've heard us say he was the eighth day creation, which is correct. And what we're talking about, though, is at the end of Genesis chapter 1 is the end of the sixth day. Then the seventh day came, which was the day God rested. The day after that, he created Eth Ha'adam. Let me ask you, what day comes after the seventh day? Obviously, the eighth day. I'm out of time. I want you to know that I love you a great deal because you enjoy studying our Father's Word in depth. And you know what? Your Father loves you. When he looks down and he sees you studying the letter that he wrote to you, it makes his day. Blessings will follow. We are brought to you by your tithes and offerings. If we've helped you, help us keep coming to you and to reach out to others who are lost in this world of darkness. One thing most important, though, folks, and that's this. You stay in his word every day. Every day in your Father's word is a good day, even when things aren't going good. You know why? It's because Jesus is the living word.
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Genesis 1:46, the first six chapters in God's Word. The world that was. Did you realize there was a world age before this one? Same old world, different age. The creation itself. When were the races created? You see, all the races were created separately, and you'll find that documented in these particular CDs. How and what was the sin in the garden? It will be discussed in this series also. This is a must for the serious Bible scholar, for if you do not understand how it was in the beginning, you certainly will never understand the end. I think you will find this series very rewarding and certainly will answer questions that no doubt you have always wondered about. Genesis 1:46. Hey, I know you're going to enjoy this series.

0: Welcome to the Shepherd's Chapel Network Family Bible Study Hour with Pastor Arnold Murray. Wisdom is understanding God's Word. Pastor Murray's unique teaching approach brings God's Word alive with meaning as he takes you on a chapter-by-chapter, verse-by-verse study of God's letter to you, the Bible. And now here is Pastor Arnold Murray.
1: Good day to you. God bless you. Say welcome to the Shepherd's Chapel. Welcome to this Family Bible Study Hour. Back in our Father's Word, Book of Jeremiah, chapter 44. Johanan has misled the people, and the people have made wrong choices. Why? It's the remnant left over after Gedaliah was killed by Ishmael, which Nebuchadnezzar left in charge. And not only did Ishmael kill Gedaliah, but he killed a lot of Nebuchadnezzar's men as well. And this frightened Johanan and others, even though God, through the prophet Jeremiah, said, rest easy. You're in good shape. I'm going to take care of you. And then they turned their back on Jeremiah and called him a false prophet. And they went on to Egypt. Now, this, you know, it is not recorded what God's prophecy was in the Bible, but Josephus does record that it came to pass in Antiquities, Book 10. You'll find it there. And certainly God always keeps his word. It comes to pass as it's written. So that's the condition we're in. The daughters of Zedekiah, which is the only royal seed here left of the tribe of Judah, other than those that are already in captivity, they will be the daughters that Jeremiah will take to Europe, one being named Scotha, which later Scotland would be named for. It's a fascinating thing when you study current events, history, and God's dear scripture. Chapter 44, verse 1, word of wisdom from our Father, verse 1 reads, the word that came to Jeremiah concerning all the Jews, that's to say the people of Judah, which dwell in the land of Egypt. They weren't supposed to be there, okay? Which dwell at Migdol and at Tanphethes and at Noph and in the country of Pathros, saying, verse 2, thus saith the Lord of hosts, the God of Israel, you have seen all the evil that I have brought upon Jerusalem and upon all the cities of Judah. And behold, this day they are a desolation, and no man dwelleth therein. That is to say, no man that knew the truth. Why? Because they were spiritually deader than a hammer. You know, they were the remnant that was left, and a remnant is always a dangerous thing unless it happens to be the remnant of the living God. Verse 3. Because of their wickedness, which they have committed to provoke me to anger, in that they went to burn incense and to serve other gods whom they knew not, neither they, ye, nor your fathers. They like to worship anything. They'll just come up with a new religion every day. Well, it sounds good. Let's skip a little bit here and let's go for it. God's not happy. He lays everything out line by line. He said, you stay there, you build farms, you work them, I will see that you're blessed. They would not hear our Heavenly Father. So they brought it down on themselves. Understand? Verse 4. Howbeit, I send unto you all my servants, the prophets, rising early and sending them, saying, oh, do not this abominable thing that I hate. Don't do that. You know, when you go around ticking our Father off, you're asking for a heap of hurt because you're going to get it. Anytime you go against him when he makes it direct, well, how do you know it's direct? Right from his word. Why do you think he wrote you this letter? So that you could see what happened before, so you know what befalls us here in the end times, when the king of Babylon again, the equivalent of Nebuchadnezzar, only it's Satan himself, returns when Michael boots him from heaven. It's going to happen. God said, you just keep doing those things that I hate, not that I love. It's so easy to please our Father. All you have to do is listen to him. Again, that's why he sent you the letter. Verse 5 to continue. But they hearken not, they would not listen, nor incline their ear to turn from their wickedness to burn no incense unto their unto other gods. You know, it is a strange thing how quickly people can dream up new religions and part from God's teaching chapter by chapter and verse by verse. It doesn't make our Father very happy. And hey, if you don't want his blessings, that's the way to go. But if you do want his blessings, you better stick with the Father and his word. Verse 6 to continue. Wherefore my fury and mine anger was poured forth and was kindled in the cities of Judah and in the streets of Jerusalem, and they are wasted and desolate as at this day. In other words, they're all spiritually dead. You show me an area where everybody is spiritually dead, and as far as God is concerned, it's in a heap of hurt and might as well not exist. And when the seven vials are poured out at the end, there'll be a lot of them that won't exist. Verse 7, therefore now, thus saith the Lord, the God of the host, the God of Israel, full title, wherefore commit ye this great evil against your souls, that you're destroying your own self. That's what he's saying. To cut off from you man and woman, child and suckling out of Judah, to leave you none to remain. That's what idolatry will do for you. You leave God out of the equation, but we want blessings from God. Well, then why don't you leave him in the equation? Why don't you worship him? Why are you burning incense to some unknown character? I would say again, God put Jeremiah chapter 17, verse 5 in this book for a reason. What was it again that it said? Cursed is the man that puts his faith in man and flesh and not God. Okay. If you want to be cursed, that's all you got to do. Is just take God out of the equation of your life and start listening to men without proving them out in the word of God, and you're there.

You're in that, you destroy yourself, your own soul. And unfortunately, that's how it goes. Verse 8, in that you provoke me unto wrath with the works of your hands, burning incense unto other gods in the land of Egypt, whither you be gone to dwell, that you might cut yourselves off, and that you might be a curse and a reproach among all the nations of the earth. In other words, you've gone against God, you've left God out of the equation, you've got nothing and you're good for nothing. Without God in your life, why are you good for nothing? Because you don't have eternal life made. And if you're not in the eternity, which is forever, you really don't exist. And that's why he said, you destroy your own souls by not listening to me. Why? He's on the throne. He is the judge. And when you disrespect him and he's the judge, you are destroying your own soul. Most of all, he's your loving father. He loves you. May not love what you're doing, but he does love you, and it hurts him emotionally, spiritually, and otherwise. When you go against his word, when he sends warning after warning after warning. Verse 9, have you forgotten the wickedness of your fathers? Look back what happened to them. And the wickedness of the kings of Judah, and what happened to them? And the wickedness of their wives, and your own wickedness, and the wickedness of your wives, which they have committed in the land of Judah and in the streets of Jerusalem. Do you understand what they're doing? Verse 10. They are not humble even unto this day. The humble or meek inherit the earth. You understand that? Neither have they feared nor walked in my law nor in my statutes that I set before you and before your fathers. I sent it to you. Well, a lot of people say, you don't pay attention to that anymore. The law's dead. It's not. The blood ordinances are done away with. They were nailed to the cross, but God's law is still very much in effect. And if you listen to some man that tells you that God's laws no longer exist, just take a rock and pitch it up, don't get under it, and tell me what happens to it. God's law of gravity still works quite well. And it's coming back down. All of God's law. But you have to know the difference between statutes, ordinances, and the law. Or you'll end up with your life in one big heap of hurt in ignorance of when you're pleasing or displeasing God. It is true. God gives the law is not bad, man is. When man breaks the law, it's God's way of letting you know you're going to get it. You're going to get in trouble. You break part of my law. Well, what is one of the laws? Thou shalt not steal. You go around stealing a bunch of stuff, guess where you're going to end up? You bet. It's still very much in effect. Verse 11. Therefore, thus saith the Lord of hosts, the God of Israel, behold, I will set my face against you for evil and to cut off all Judah. And that is to say, those, you want to know who he's talking to here. He's talking to the remnant that really, when the battle took place in Jerusalem, they ran anyway. And then after Nebuchadnezzar put Gedaliah in charge, it was safe there, and they all came out of the bushes like big heroes and claiming, whoa, what a battle. They were a bunch of cowards, okay, and misfits. But even they, if they had listened to God, he would have blessed them and repented of all that was going on and prospered them, but they would not listen. Verse 12, and I will take the remnant of Judah that have set their face to go into the land of Egypt to sojourn there. Now, put the boundaries on this. We're not talking about all of Judah. We're talking about the remnant that disobeyed God and went into Egypt. Okay, so get that straight in your mind. In the land of Egypt to sojourn there, and they shall all be consumed and fall in the land of Egypt. They shall even be consumed by the sword and by the

0: took he, Baruch, and the daughters of Zedekiah, and they were their prisoners into Egypt. They were forced to go into Egypt. Therefore, they will be exempt from the punishment thereof. I want you to absorb what I just said. We're talking about the remnant that went astray, that wouldn't stay, that took captives with them that did not go on their own free will, but were forced to go. Therefore, the penalty that God just expressed, they are exempt from it. That is to say, those that were imprisoned to go, that wanted to stay and obey God. 13, for I will punish them that dwell in the land of Egypt, as I have punished Jerusalem by the sword and by the famine and by the pestilence. They're gonna get it. Verse 14, so that none of the remnant of Judah, that's this bunch of scallywags here we got with us, which are gone into the land of Egypt to sojourn there, shall escape to remain, that they should return into the land of Judah, to the which they have a desire to return to dwell there, for none shall return but such as shall escape. Well, who were those that would escape? The ones that were in bonds. That's Jeremiah, the daughters, and those that were taken captive against their own will. God lets them be exempt right here. You know, this is the wonderful thing about our Father. He's always fair. You're always going to get everything you got coming to you, whether it's punishment or whether it's blessings. That's just the way he operates. And you can judge your own life, your own soul, in that way as to whether you're pleasing God. Now, there are some of God's elect that he puts on a mission, and be that as it may, it's exempt of what I'm about to say, because God uses whomever he will in his election, because they're already justified. But here he lets you know very clearly who he's talking about. He's not, why would he say the remnant in Egypt? Well, because there's Daniel and Shadrach, Meshach, and Abednego that have willingly gone into captivity, and what did Nebuchadnezzar do with them? He sent them to college. And Daniel will actually rise to be one of the head rulers of Babylon. Why? Because God said, I'll bless you, you go with him, go with the king of Babylon, which for the end times means when the king of Babylon comes, we're to go and witness against him, that is to say the Holy Spirit through us. It must come to pass. God is always fair, and you must take, anytime you think he isn't, you need to reconsider and look at the word again. Verse 15, then all the men which knew that their wives had burned incense unto other gods, and all the women that stood by, a great multitude, even all the people that dwelt in the land of Egypt, in Patros, answered Jeremiah, saying, this is what their word would be, 16, as for the word that thou hast spoken unto us in the name of the Lord, we will not hearken unto thee. We're not gonna listen to you. Now, this in itself, refusing a prophet from God, Jeremiah, God would state in chapter 1, I knew you before you ever entered your mother's womb. And while you were in your mother's womb, I ordained you a prophet. And that's who they're talking to here. They're saying, we're not going to believe you. And this is a prophet of the living God, handpicked by him, ever before he entered the mother's womb, to get this done. And they come up to Jeremiah and say, you're talking to the wind. We're not listening. Verse 17, but we will certainly do whatsoever thing goeth forth out of our own mouth, to burn incense unto the queen of heaven, and to pour out drink offerings unto her, as we have done, we and our fathers, our kings and our princes in the cities of Judah, and in the streets of Jerusalem. For then had we plenty of food, victuals, and were well and saw no evil. Now, who is this queen of heaven? You want to stop and think about this. What did they do that was so evil? What is her name? Her name is Ishtar. Sound familiar? You know who Ishtar is? Ishtar was a pagan goddess that had a festival, an orgy, basically, of rolling eggs and bunny rabbits, quick like a bunny. It's a sexual orgy in the timber, the woods, about the time of Passover. And it seemed so good to be able to draw people in the church if they could combine the two. So they even changed the name in the manuscripts in the great book of Acts from Passol, which is to say Passover, to Ishtar. And today you make little frilly bunny baskets and have your little quick like a bunny and celebrate the crucifixion of Christ, who became our Passover. His blood on you makes the devil have to pass over you and your family. And they're out rolling eggs of fertility. I wouldn't ever think there was anything wrong with that. Well, you may not, but God does. Okay. Because if you read 1 Corinthians chapter 5, verse 6 and 7, Christ became our Passover. So what you're doing when you allow somebody, you know, a child can check this out. All you need is a Strong's Concordance. The word Ishtar or Easter is only used one time in the King James Bible. It's in the book of Acts. All you have to do is check it out in the Greek, and what will it say? It will say Passover, not Ishtar. They changed it because it made them feel good. Well, I'm glad our church doesn't go along with that. Well, if your church doesn't, I'm happy for you too. Because otherwise, you're baking cakes to the Queen of Heaven. That is to say, Ishtar. And how happy that must make you. You may not be unhappy with it. Our Father certainly is. And it's not a good thing. It's better to stick with the Word of God and be blessed of God and to know that He has His hand upon you and that you're blessed indeed. All right, let's go on with the next verse, please. Verse 18. But since we left, they continue their little story. But since we left off to burn incense to the Queen of Heaven and to pour out drink offerings unto her, Ishtar, we have wanted all things and have been consumed by the sword and by the famine. Now, all of our trouble began when we in Jerusalem, when we had it so good and we were baking cakes to Ishtar. We need to be worshiping Ishtar again so that our blessings come back. Do you see how easy people can talk themselves into, absolutely hellbound? Refuting God's word through the prophet and turning on the very word of God itself. Verse 19. And when we burned incense to the Queen of Heaven and poured out drink offerings unto her, did we make her cakes to worship her and pour out drink offerings unto her without our men? Do you think we did this on our own? The wives would say. They know that they were all joined, okay, in it. Verse 20, then Jeremiah said unto all the people, to the men and to the women, and to all the people which had given him that answer, saying, you see, there's boundaries placed on that. Not the captives that were still had nothing to do with this, but the people that had stated it, okay, that felt it spiritually in their minds, or maybe I should say unspiritually in their minds. Verse 21, the incense that you burned in the cities of Judah and in the streets of Jerusalem, ye and your fathers, your kings and your princes and the people of the land, did not the Lord remember them and came it not into his mind? God knows everything. God's watching you. Verse 22, so that the Lord could no longer bear because of the evil of your doings and because of the abominations which you have committed. Therefore is your land a desolation and an astonishment and a curse without an inhabitant as at this day. No, it wasn't your little queen of heaven that brought your blessings. It was your father. It was your burning incense to her, making her little cakes, that you're in the trouble you're in today. Verse 23, because you have burned incense and because you have sinned against the Lord and have not obeyed the voice of the Lord, nor walked in his law, nor in his statutes, nor in his testimonies. Therefore, this evil has happened unto you as at this time. Not because you stopped burning cakes to Ishtar, but because you disobeyed God. That's why you're in the fix you're in. And so it is always, beloved. When you leave God out of the equation of your life, you're in a heap of hurt. Do you know something? He still loves you. Sometimes when you fall short, and we all do, and on repentance, he brings you right back into the fold. Our Father is a loving God, but he gets to the point where he says, hey, I've had it. And that's what verse 22 is about. I can't bear any more of it. And he puts a stop to it. Verse 24, moreover, Jeremiah said unto all the people and to all the women, hear the word of the Lord, all Judah that are in the land of Egypt. Now, this didn't say those that were in Babylon. This is those in Egypt. 25, thus saith the Lord of hosts, the God of Israel, saying, ye and your wives have both spoken with your mouths and fulfilled with your hand, saying, we shall surely perform our vows that we have vowed to burn incense to the queen of heaven, Ishtar, and to pour out drink offerings unto her, not the cup of Christ's blood. Ye will surely accomplish your vows and surely perform your vows. 26, therefore, hear ye the word of the Lord, all Judah that dwell in the land of Egypt. Again, the boundaries placed on it. Behold, I have sworn by my great name, saith the Lord, that my name shall no more be named in the mouth of any man of Judah in all the land of Egypt, saying, the Lord God liveth. I won't hear you. I turned my back on you. Jeremiah had begged them not to go into Egypt. Now, not necessarily begged, but gave staunch, straightforward warning. And they even said, go ask God for, on our behalf, what we should do. Or Jeremiah did. God said, don't go. They went anyway. Said, Baruch put you up to all that. You know, people will make up their mind to follow whatever they want to follow. And certainly, if you want to be blessed, you'll follow our Father. If you want to irritate him, this is how you do it. You hang around with old Ishtar, and that's what will happen to you. Next verse, please. Verse 27. Behold, I will watch over them for evil, not for good. And all the men of Judah that are in the land of Egypt, again, remember the boundaries here, shall be consumed by the sword and by the famine and until there be an end of them. They're all spiritually deader than a hammer. Now, according to Josephus in Antiquities, the book 10, this came to pass. I believe it's verse 9 and 10. I may stand corrected on that. Verse 28. Yet a small number that escaped the sword shall return out of the land of Egypt into the land of Judah, and all the remnant of Judah that are gone into the land of Egypt to sojourn there shall know whose word shall stand, mine or theirs. His truth can always survive. His truth will always reign supreme. you want to know what tomorrow brings? You got it right here, the Word of God. He lets you know what befalls our people. These things happened, as it's written in 1 Corinthians 10:10. These things happened as an example whereby we could know what would befall us at the end. Have you read it? That's what's important. Verse 29. And this shall be a sign unto you, saith the Lord, that I will punish you in this place, that's Egypt, that you may know that my word shall surely stand against you for evil. And it came to pass, historically speaking. Verse 32, complete the chapter. For thus saith the Lord, behold, I will give Pharaoh, king of Egypt, into the hand of his enemies, and into the hand of them that seek his life, as I gave Zedekiah, king of Judah, into the hand of Nebuchadnezzar, king of Babylon, his enemy, and that sought his life. And poor old Zedekiah, his eyes were gouged out, his sons killed right before him, before his eyes were gouged out. He put in chains and led off to Babylon, where he was killed. But it left the daughters who are still with Jeremiah. And those daughters are supreme as far as bringing forward the king line. And we mentioned Asa in the last, that's why Ace is the highest card in the deck. And it's why the king line continued on. And it's why the Stone of Scone. And after Jeremiah is completed, we will probably show a documentary of these daughters historically in Europe. They will go with Jeremiah. Do you know, in this documentary, you will even see the building that they stayed in, even at that time. And over the door, it will say the daughters of Judah. It's written there in script, and so it is. History catches up with us. You know, God is the same yesterday, he is today, and he is forever. It is so easy to be pleasing to our Father. All you have to do is listen to him and do your best. It probably won't be perfect. I don't know anybody that is perfect except our Father and the Son, which being the same. But on repentance, he considers you perfect. But it's easy to please him when you just try, when you listen to his word, and when you listen with understanding. So these people, you might say, well, it was a terrible thing that happened to them. They deserved it. They had every warning, do not go down there. And so it is. Then they just told God to go shuck it. And he fixed their wagon right real good. So you want to always listen to your Father. Why? He loves you. From him come all blessings. And if you want to be blessed, hey, how are you doing, friend? Are you being blessed? Then stay with his word and let him know that you want the knowledge from that word, the simplicity in which he teaches, chapter by chapter and verse by verse, and be blessed in him. Save your soul through his teaching and through his Savior. All right, don't miss the next lecture. You listen a moment, won't you please?
1: The Strong's Exhaustive Concordance of the Bible is an invaluable tool to the serious Bible student. The Strong's Concordance lists every word used in the Bible and every passage where the word utilized may be found in the Scriptures. With the assistance of a reference numbering system, the English reader may easily translate any word back to the original Hebrew, Chaldee, or Greek in which God's word was written. The Companion Bible is a unique study Bible. In addition to the text of the King James Version Bible, an extra wide margin contains a wealth of information not found in other Bibles. A system of structures or outlines employed by the Companion Bible will allow the readers to rightly divide the Bible. The use of these structures help the reader follow the subject matter, and therefore they are critical to an understanding of God's Word. The 198 appendixes found in the Bible cover a wide variety of topics and information which will enlighten your studies. The Companion Bible and Strongest Concordance are a must for the serious Bible student.
0: There we are back again. Let's have the 800 number, please. 1-800-643-4645. That number is good from Puerto Rico throughout the U.S., Alaska, Hawaii, all over Canada. If the Spirit moves, you got a question, you share it. Won't you do that? Please never ask a question about a particular reverend, denomination, or organization. We will not judge people. Why? We've got a judge, their father. You better not get on his toes, because when you start judging people, that's what you're doing. So you do have the right for spiritual discernment. That's to say, to know when you're hearing truth and when you're not. Put aside that that's not and absorb his truth. You'll always be blessed. Those of you that listen by shortwave around the world, it's always a pleasure hearing from you, and your announcer at the end of the hour will give you our mailing address. Always a pleasure. Got a prayer request? You do not need the number nor an address. Why? God knows what you're thinking. You don't even have to say it out loud. He's a cardio knower. He knows your heart, your mind. And therefore, no one can ever prevent you from praying, because they don't even know whether you're praying or not. Okay? But you can talk to him anytime. Let him know that you love him. That's the main thing he wants from you. He loves you. He may not love what you do always, but he does love you. Let him know. Won't you, Father, around the globe we come. We ask that you lead, guide, direct, Father. Touch in Yeshua's precious name. Thank you, Father. Amen. Okay, question time. We're going to go with Steve from Wisconsin. He shall give his angels charge over thee to keep thee in all thy ways. Who are the angels? Are they people? Who is being kept in all his ways? Well, this was Christ being tempted in the wilderness, and it's quoting from one of the Psalms. And what it means is just exactly that. It's God's promise. It is even written in the great book of Matthew. It would be chapter 18, I believe it is, verse 10, that your angel has the face of God, if you are one of God's elect, that is, has the face of God at all times. Who are those angels? Well, Daniel and John were worshiping one of them one time, and they said, hey, don't do that. I was on earth just like you were, and I'm in my spiritual body now. Don't worship me, worship God. So it is a sin to worship angels, but it is a person in a spiritual body. The angel simply means a messenger, and God's going to get his message out one way or the other, always. Okay, we got, who do we have here? I'm looking, this is Shirley from New York. Now, this has come to my mind when you were answering a question for someone about Satan is bound in heaven. How can you say that when Revelation 12:9 says that the dragon was cast out, called the devil, and he, because it hasn't happened yet. And then you go on with Job 1:6. That was many, many years and moons ago. What did Christ tell him? Last words to him when he was being it's strange how questions run together. I'll use it. In the wilderness, what did Christ say to the devil when he was tempting him? Matthew chapter 4, get behind me and stay there. And that's where he is. He's held there locked. Now, his evil spirit can come to this earth, but not him. But then when Revelation chapter 12, verse 9 comes to pass, he will, along with his fallen angels, be cast out onto this earth de facto. That means in person, in this dimension. And do you know who he's going to be claimed to be? Christ. And do you know something? People that are not familiar with God's word are going to think he is Christ. And they're going to worship him, because that's his message. That's why he's called instead of Christ, which is the Greek word for Antichrist. Don from New York. I've always heard that when one dies, the soul goes to heaven, but Ecclesiastes says it is the spirit returns to God who gave it. If God gave it, he must have had it before we were born. Of course he did. Where do you think you came from? Naturally, you came from God. But understand what your spirit is. Your spirit is the intellect of your soul. wherever your spirit is, your soul is there also. It is just the same applies to Christ himself. What is his spirit? Well, his spirit's the Holy Spirit. And it can be transmitted right to you. Your spirit as well, you can use it for evil or for good. You can, hopefully, my spirit, intellect, is to teach the word of God with understanding, whereby a child can understand it. That's what true wisdom actually is teaching the simplicity in which Christ taught. But your spirit can be used for good or bad, meaning there's good spirits and there's bad spirits. But you must rightly divide the word of God. Revelation 12:9 has not come to pass. Job 1:6, and I'll quote a little bit of it because people probably may not know. It's when God brought the angels and the cherubims, and Satan being one of them, and said, "Where you been?" He said, "I've been walking to and fro on the earth." But Christ put him behind him, and there he stays. Okay, Tim from Michigan. I do have a question that I may feel confused about. Hebrews 9:27, "And as it is appointed unto men once to die, but after this the judgment, along with these scriptures, 1 Thessalonians 4:14, even so them also which sleep in Jesus will God bring with him," and 1 Thessalonians 4:16, "with the voice of the archangel and with the trump of God, the dead in Christ shall rise first." Do these scriptures reference those that died just before his coming? No, it means exactly what it says. In 13, "I don't want you to be ignorant like the heathen. If you believe Christ rose from the dead, then those that are asleep in him or dead in him have risen also." They're already gone. They're not out here in a hole in the ground. There's no way we can precede them. Why? They're gone. They're out of here. And then, of course, at the last trump, all of us are changed instantly. You might make a note of 1 Corinthians 15:52. It'll give you a little different profile of the very same act, the seventh trump. The Greek means the farthest one out, which is what? Seven. Mark from Virginia, thank you for your comment. And I have a question. In Acts 17:26, God's word reads, the NIV, "From one man he made every nation of men that they should inhabit the whole earth, and he determined the time set to them and exact places where they should live." He set the boundaries of the difference of them. But it's a mistranslation. He did not say in the manuscripts, "from one man." It's from one piece of clay. It means from dirt. He made all men. He made all the races on the sixth day. It wasn't some accident freak that happened by nature. God created each race from the same lump of clay, meaning dirt. They all come from dirt. They live by dirt. Everything you eat is growing from the dirt. Brother, you don't understand. I eat meat. Well, what do you think the cow ate? You know, stuff from the dirt. Into the dirt you're going back, all right? So that's check it out, you know. I see you're using an NIV, which I'm not all that high on. If you had one of our companion Bibles, that would straighten you out. You know, even, some of the poor scholars caught that even. And so there you go. It's easy for anyone to catch. Check it out. Okay, Odessa from Pennsylvania. "Pastor Murray, this question may sound a little ignorant." No question is ignorant, okay? "And I do apologize, but if Eth Ha'adam and Adam, are they the same person? Could you elaborate on this for me, please? Thank you so much." No, they're two different people. Adam, human, created on the sixth day are all the different races. Some of them he made fishers. In other words, they would live from the water. Others he made hunters. He rested the seventh day, and then on the eighth day he created a farmer, and his name in the Hebrew manuscripts is Eth HaAdam. What? Because through him would come Christ. Okay, and this would be Sam from Stan from Pennsylvania. Okay, in 1832, who said we were going to fly away? That would be Margaret MacDonald, okay? There happened to be two brotherhood there, preachers, and they heard it, and they said, ooh, goody, any moment doctrine, we can make a whole religion out of that, and they did, okay? Boy, did it spread. Linda then from Pennsylvania, why did Jesus say, oh God, my God, why hast thou forsaken me, when he was on the cross? He was quoting Psalms 22. He didn't say that. He was quoting David. That's why it would be, Ela, Ela, lama sabachthani, which is, my God, why hast thou forsaken me? He was quoting Psalms 22 in the manuscripts. And when you continue on in Psalms 22, it even tells of the Roman soldiers gambling at his feet for his clothing, and many other things that came to pass exactly on the cross as it did. It was so you would recognize that Psalms 22 was coming to pass through his crucifixion. Okay, Ted from Oklahoma. We plan on honoring the Christ at Passover this year. I have never celebrated the holy days before. Is it proper to eat lamb on the Passover feast? If you wish to eat lamb any time, but that has nothing to do with the feast itself. I am having trouble comprehending Daniel 12, verse 2. Could you please explain this? And it's quite simple. It simply, first, let me say that Holy Communion, because Christ became our Passover, what is our Passover? The Passover lamb was the Lamb of God. So don't try to substitute him, okay? Because Passover is Holy Communion. The bread, his body, and the wine, his blood. Daniel 12:2 simply is a statement of degradation. There's many people going to wake up and find out they didn't make it. They didn't make the cut. And it's a statement of degradation. What was Satan pronounced in the beginning? On your belly in the dust, you crawl all your life. Talking about the devil himself and those that follow him likewise. Also, I have a problem with John 5:28. Again, please explain. The graves opened, people came out of the graves when Christ was crucified and walked around. The old baker made bagels down on First Street. I mean, he came out of that grave, it would seem like, and everybody knew him. It simply indicates, it's a one-time thing documenting so that ignorant people could definitely say Christ has defeated death. But they were not in those graves. It would seem they came from them, but they were already with the Father, and the Father used them for that exhibition to document to simple man Christ died on the cross, at that instant defeated death. Okay, what have I got here? Bobby from Texas, could you please give me the scripture in the Bible where on the return of Jesus we are all instantly changed into spiritual bodies? 1 Corinthians chapter 15, verse 52. I've repeated that just a moment ago. It would be Paul's teaching again. He said, I don't want you to be ignorant like the heathen, that at the seventh trump, the farthest one out, instantly, at the twinkle of an eye, we're all changed from these bodies into spiritual bodies. You see, that spiritual body is our real body. We're just the short timers in these flesh bodies, and we were in spiritual bodies before, and we will be again. Christine from Indiana. What does the earth look like during the millennium, since the earth will be rejuvenated? when God comes for the great white throne judgment. Well, let's stay organized here. The earth does not change during the millennium. It is after the last day of the millennium that the earth is rejuvenated, okay? But all through the millennium, the earth remains the same. But there is one difference that you have to take into consideration, and it is a large, large unknown factor, and that is that we all are changed into spiritual bodies into a different dimension. And when you look at this world in a different dimension, there's no telling what you're going to see, okay? I'm sure it will be a lot better than what we see now, and especially after the seventh trump. Deborah from Tennessee, Pastor Marie, in Genesis chapter 2, verse 26, it said, "Let us make man in our likeness." Who are the us and the our referred to? If there was no one but God, who is the we? We were all with him. You were there. That's what he said. That's why you look just like in your flesh body like you did there. Because he meant what he said. The word in the Hebrew is Elohim. That's to say God and his children. It's plural. He didn't say, I'm going to make just me, Jesus, form Emmanuel, God with us. I'm going to make you people look the same way, and you do. Okay, so that's what he meant. Okay, Lance from Georgia. My church has been trying something new for a while now. It now offers virgin olive oil to church members free of charge. The pastor suggests church members use the oil for doorposts, but he also mentioned anointing broken cars or anything that needs God's touch. My question is, what does the Bible say about anointing, and is it limited to doorpost only? Thank you. Well, you know, I don't like to pulpit decorum requires you not, he's on the right track of giving the oil of our people. But it is for illness, or to anoint a doorpost to keep evil away in the name of Jesus Christ. The oil won't do it. It's when you do it in the name of Christ, you're being obedient. But, you know, I'm a realist, and Christianity is not a religion. It's a reality. Now, I'm going to tell you, if your car is broken, take it to a mechanic. Okay, you could pour a gallon of oil on it, olive oil, and all it's going to do is make it greasy. Okay. It's not going to, because God gave you smarts. And I'm not condemning your preacher, okay? I'm just saying common sense is common sense. If your old car is broke, either fix it yourself or take it to somebody that needs to fix it. Anointing it will not help it. There are times when you need to pray real loud if you're in a car and something dangerous is approaching. I'm not taking away from that. But you can overdo certain things. Tony from Indiana. I thank our Father for you. Well, thank you. I appreciate that. Can you anoint someone's home that lives out of town and get an odor? Get out, I think is what you meant to say. All the negative things and away from them and their family. Thank you. It's called intercession, and you can anoint somebody in proxy and ask Christ to cleanse their home. Yes, of course you can. It never hurts to pray for others that need prayer, and the anointing, certainly that's the way to get it done. If there's something negative there, have Christ in his name order them out, okay? We can order them out, but we have to do it in Christ's name. Kathleen from Louisiana, how can you know for sure a day means a day or not 1,000 years? Example, 8 days of creation, was it just 8 days or 8,000 years? due to the fact that a day with the Lord is 1,000 years. It's according to your subject and object becomes very important, okay? Naturally, we know from experience that the earth, because of the catabole, the overthrow, that we find events that a great thing happened about 14,000 years ago. And in carbon dating and other things. Well, if you count 7 days for creation, and then we're about 6,000 plus year, 1,000 years since then, you're getting pretty close to home. So I feel it was 1,000 years. Concerning the three earth ages, in the first we were in spirit form, and in the second we were born a woman, right? Correct. Why were we who are born at this time, born at the time when it is so much turmoil? Because we can cut it, okay? First will be last and the last shall be first. God saved his elect to the last because, hey, when it's too tough for everybody else, that's just the way we like it, okay? Let Satan bring it on. We can cut it. We can, for a real simple reason, Christ is with us. God is with us. So he saved his elect, but he also, I feel, this is my opinion now, the third that were deceived by Satan in the first earth age, I think he saved them for last also, because you can notice a tremendous difference in a generation from when I was born and what it is today. You know, when I was a young man, a teenager, if there was an elderly lady needed to get into a building, I was there, Johnny on the spot, opening that door and helping her because I care, and I was raised that way, Christian homes. But it would seem that now we have people that throw carts, grocery carts, off on women that are trying to help people. So we've got quite a generation going, and again, that's my opinion on part of it. But it's, at the same time, call it an educated deciphering of God's word, because that's just exactly the way it is. Carol from Tennessee, what does it mean in the Bible, pray your flight won't be in the winter? Well, it's talking, you're quoting either from Matthew 24 or Mark 13, and it's the harvest time. Anybody knows you don't harvest in the winter time, okay? You harvest at harvest time. And when the harvest comes, the end, you don't want to be deceived. And that's what the scripture means. And we're out of time again. Hey, I love you all because you enjoy studying our Father's word, but most of all, God loves you for reading his letter that he sent to you, his letter of love, telling you how to be blessed in these flesh bodies today, how to be successful in them. How do you do? You listen to him. You don't do as some of them in the lecture today, telling him you won't listen, or you doom yourself. Save your own soul by studying his word and being blessed. Makes his day, boy, will he make yours. We are brought to you by your tithes and offerings. If we have helped you, you help us keep coming to you. Once you do that, bless God, he will always bless you. Most important, though, you listen to me, listen good now. You stay in his word every day. In his word is a good day, even with trouble. You know why? Because Jesus, Yeshua, he is the living word.
2: 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Once again, that's Shepherd's Chapel, Post Office Box 416, Gravett, Arkansas, 72736. We invite you to join us for the next in-depth Bible study each weekday at this same time. Thank you for watching today's program, and God bless you.

The book of Deuteronomy. The law was given as our schoolmaster. Have you been to school on God's Word? Certainly one way to go there is to study the book of Deuteronomy. Probably the most exciting thing that Deuteronomy has to offer for you is that great song of Moses, that those that overcome the false Messiah in the end generation will be singing. The law itself being the schoolmaster that keeps us out of trouble in these flesh bodies. Again, an education in taming that part of you that oftentimes needs taming through the old schoolmaster, that great book, Deuteronomy, the law, and its set ways of keeping you from harm's way even in this generation. You're going to enjoy it.

0: Welcome to the Shepherd's Chapel Network Family Bible Study Hour with Pastor Dennis Murray. Wisdom is understanding God's Word. Pastor Murray's unique teaching approach brings God's Word alive with meaning as he takes you on a chapter-by-chapter, verse-by-verse study of God's letter to you, the Bible. And now, here is Pastor Dennis Murray.
1: Good day to you. God bless you. Welcome to Shepherd's Chapel. Welcome to this Family Bible Study Hour. Ready to get back into our Father's Word here at the chapel, this beautiful book of Kings. We're going to pick it up today, 1 Kings chapter 20, verse 10. We invite you to get your Bible and join us if you'd care to. We're getting ready to have an old-fashioned Bible study here at the chapel. We'd left off in our last lecture, and, you know, God sent prophet after prophet to the nation of Israel, the 10 tribes to the north, trying to get their attention. And it looks like someone would have been smart enough to figure out, you know, let's think back. When did we start having all of this trouble? And they would have been pretty easy for them to determine. It was when Jeroboam made the two golden calves and said, you guys don't need to go down to Jerusalem and worship the Lord there. Worship your golden calves that brought your ancestors out of the land of Egypt. Well, Ahab was not one to listen to the prophets. His queen Jezebel, certainly not one to listen to the prophets of the Lord. She liked to listen to the prophets of Baal and the prophets of the groves. Well, God sent an oppressor to Israel, his name Ben-Hadad, the king of Syria, and along with 32 vassal kings. Probably they were vassal because he had conquered their nations. And it was a very formidable army came up against Samaria. And Ben-Hadad sent word to Ahab, your gold is mine, your silver is mine, all of your wives are mine, even your children are mine. And Ahab sent some of his gold, some of his silver, maybe a wife or two and one or two of his kids, to Ben-Hadad and said, there you go, it's all yours. And Ben-Hadad sent word back to him going, I didn't mean part of your gold and silver. I meant all of your gold and silver. Well, Ahab was having trouble finding any backbone to stand up to Ben-Hadad. But he called the elders, his counselors together of Samaria. And they said, don't give him any more. Tell him that's it. You're not going to do it. And we've got your back if you'll stand up to him. And that's where we left off in our last lecture, was that Ahab had sent word to Ben-Hadad that the gold and silver I've sent to you is going to have to be good enough because that's all you're getting. Will Ben-Hadad be satisfied with that? Let's ask that word of wisdom in Yeshua Jesus' precious name. Father, we ask you to open eyes, open ears this day as we pick it up. 1 Kings chapter 20, verse 10, and it reads, and Ben-Hadad sent unto him, this being Ahab, and said, the God, small g, do so unto me, this is a solemn oath, and more also, if the dust of Samaria shall suffice for handfuls for all the people that follow me. And this kind of loses it in the translation. What Ben-Hadad is saying is that those who follow me, in other words, those who are in my army, are so numerous that there's not enough spoil in Samaria to satisfy all of them. And that when we get done with you ransacking Samaria, all that's going to be left is a few handfuls of dust, trying to intimidate the weak-minded Ahab. And until the elders of Samaria kind of told Ahab to stand up to Ben-Hadad, he had been very weak. Well, he fires back a good one in the next verse, though. And the king of Israel answered and said, tell him, Let not him that girdeth on his harness boast himself as he that putteth it off. This is a proverb, a figure of speech, if you will. And what it means is Ahab is telling Ben-Hadad that it's not he that puts his pants on to go to war who should boast. It's he who takes the pants away from the enemy that has the right to boast. In other words, I'm going to take your pants down and spank you, Ben-Hadad. That won't make Ben-Hadad very happy, verse 12. And it came to pass when Ben-Hadad heard this message, he was drinking, he and the kings in the pavilions, in the tents, that he said unto his servants, set yourselves in array, and they set themselves in array against the city, against Samaria, the capital of the ten tribes to the north. Now, you know, when he's there drinking in these tents with his drinking buddies, and then a word comes from the messengers, hey, Ahab said he's going to take your pants down and spank your bottom, that wouldn't go over very good in front of the drinking buddies. That would be kind of embarrassing to Ben-Hadad. And he's saying now, to set yourselves in array, that's let's get it on, it's wartime. Verse 13, and behold, there came a prophet, this is a prophet of the Lord, not of Baal, unto Ahab, king of Israel, saying, thus saith the Lord, hast thou seen all this great multitude? The Syrian army was formidable. Behold, I will deliver it into thine hand this day, and thou shalt know I am the Lord. Now note that this prophet was not sent when the Ben-Hadad first made the threat. Your gold, your silver, your wives, and your children are all mine. God didn't send a prophet until Ahab got a little backbone and stood up to Ben-Hadad. Maybe Ahab is finally starting to get it. If you do things God's way, he'll bless you. He'll give you the victory over your enemies. I wouldn't be too quick to think Ahab has got it, though. Verse 14. And Ahab said, by whom? And did we get verse 13? Yes, we did. And Ahab said, by whom? As he turned and looked behind him to see if anybody was standing behind him, no doubt. And he said, thus saith the Lord, even by the young men of the princes of the provinces. Then he said, who shall order the battle? Question. And he answered, thou, you, Ahab, are going to be in charge. And of course, with God on your side, even Ahab could be a good commander in chief. These young men of the princes of the prophets were

servants, if you will. They were the fruits of Elijah's efforts to bring some sense to the people of Israel. We're going to see that they number 232 in the next verse, verse 15. Then he numbered the young men of the princes of the provinces, and they were 232. And after them he numbered all the people, even all the children of Israel, being 7,000. And you have a type here for God's election of this, the fig tree generation. There were 7,000 who did not bow a knee to Baal at the time of Elijah. There are 7,000 who will not bow a knee to the Antichrist. They won't worship him. And what are we to learn from this? Well, you know, and this says all the children of Israel were 7,000. All the children of Israel would have been a whole lot more than 7,000. These 7,000, as I said a moment ago, are only those who did not bow a knee to Baal. But 7,232 are going to be going up in thousands of thousands in the Syrian army. And what we can learn from this is that we don't need to be afraid. If God is on our side, we have the victory. God and one are a majority. If God is on your side, that's enough. Verse 16. And they went out at noon, but Ben-Hadad was drinking himself drunk in the pavilions. Seems like he spent a lot of time hitting the bottle, doesn't it? He and the kings, the 32 kings that helped him, these vassal kings. And, you know, drunks don't make very good leaders of an army. Drunks do good to stand up. They talk nonsense rather than common sense. So this is not a good situation for the Syrian army. They're out, their leaders, are out getting drunk before the battle. Verse 17. And the young men of the princes of the provinces went out first, the 232. And Ben-Hadad sent out, and they told him, saying, there are men come out of Samaria. They're marching towards the armies of Syria. They're not running from the armies of Syria. They don't appear to be afraid. There's no need to be afraid when God is on your side. Verse 18. And he said, Ben-Hadad, whether they be come out for peace, take them alive, or whether they be come out for war, take them alive. And this is said in arrogance. He's saying there's only 232 of them, so whether they come in peace or to make war, don't kill them, take them alive. He's going to be thinking a lot different when this is over. Verse 19. So these young men of the princes of the provinces came out of the city, and the army which followed them, 7,232 leaders of the military. The word Ahab means uncle if you translate it rather than transliterate it. But it's not going to be Ahab that's saying uncle. It's going to be Ben-Hadad that's going to be saying uncle. Ben-Hadad is about to have his britches taken away from him. Verse 20. And they slew every one his man, and the Syrians fled, and Israel pursued them. And Ben-Hadad, the king of Syria, escaped on an horse with a horseman. He's running scared. Again, God in one is the majority. When God says that I'll give you the victory, he means it. 21. And the king of Israel went out and smote the horses and chariots and slew the Syrians with great slaughter. And Ahab shouldn't really be taking a lot of credit for this. He was having trouble finding enough backbone to stand up to Ben-Hadad until the elders

0: turn of the year, next spring, the king of Syria will come up against thee. God knows the mind and heart of all. And he's warning Ahab, don't let your guard down. You condition your men and keep them in shape, because at the beginning of the next year, the spring, the return of the year in spring, Ben-Hadad and his armies are going to be back. Do you think God would be right? 23. And the servants of the king of Syria said unto him, here they're going to be talking about they're back home licking their wounds, trying to figure out what went wrong. They're going to come to the conclusion that there were two main reasons that the armies of Israel were able to defeat them. The first reason, their gods, small g in plural, are gods of the hills. Therefore, they were stronger than we, but let us fight against them in the plain, and surely we shall be stronger than they. Now, here, that would be offensive to our Heavenly Father. You see, he's not only a God of the hills or the mountains, he's also the God of the plains, he's the God of the heavens, he's the God of earth. So limiting him to being a God of the hills would be an insult to our Heavenly Father. The second reason for the failure, verse 24, and do this thing, take the kings away, the 32 vassal kings, the drunks, get the drunks out of here, every man out of his place, and put captains in their rooms, in their places. In other words, don't leave the military in the control of a bunch of drunks. Get some real military discipline captains in here to run the military, and things will go better when we attack in the spring. 25. And number thee an army like the army that thou hast lost, just exactly the same number, horse for horse, and chariot for chariot, and we will fight against them in the plain, and surely we shall be stronger than they. And he hearkened unto their voice and did so. Again, he didn't realize he's dealing with a God of heaven and earth, not just a God of the hills. Verse 26, and it came to pass at the return of the year that Ben-Hadad numbered the Syrians and went up to Aphek. Aphek means fortress or strength, to fight against Israel. This location probably east of Galilee, no doubt it was in the plains, and that's one of the reasons his advisors told him they lost the previous go-around. This time they were going to fight in the plains, not in the hills. 27. And the children of Israel were numbered, they were mustered for war, and were all present. This word present actually could be translated, they were victualed, meaning that they had food supplies and weapons, and went against them. And the children of Israel pitched before them like two little flocks of kids. But the Syrians filled the country. There were Syrians as far as the eye could see filling the plain. And in contrast, you had two little groups of the people of Israel that looked like little flocks of the sheep or the goats, the kids. Verse 28, and there came a man of God, another true prophet, and spake unto the king, to Ahab, of Israel, and said, thus saith the Lord, because the Syrians have said, the Lord is God of the hills, but he is not God of the valleys or the plains, therefore will I deliver all this great multitude into thine hand, and ye shall know that I am the Lord. And it looks like Ahab would finally get it. But you know, it looks like he would have learned, but I think he's got too much selfishness, too much influence from Jezebel. Verse 29, and they pitched one over against the other 7 days, sizing each other up. And so it was that in the 7th day the battle was joined, and the children of Israel slew of the Syrians 100,000 footmen in 1 day. 100,000 of the armies of Syria slain in 1 day. God in control. Verse 30. But the rest of the armies of the Syrians, fled to Aphek into the city. They probably thought, whew, that was close, now we're safe. And there a wall fell upon 27,000 of the men that were left. Escaped the battle, the war, but the wall got them. And Ben-Hadad fled and came into the city into an inner chamber. This means he went from room to room and then went into a chamber within a chamber. Ben-Hadad is hiding. 31. And his servant said unto him, behold now, we have heard that the kings of the house of Israel are merciful, that they're kind kings. Let us, I pray thee, put sackcloth on our loins. Whoops, Ben-Hadad lost his breeches for sackcloth. And robes upon our heads. This is more like ropes around our necks, indicating total submission. Someone who had a slave might be seen walking around with a rope around the slave's neck, indicating total dominance. And go out to the king of Israel, peradventure he will save thy life. Maybe Ahab won't kill you. And you see, at this time, remember what Ben-Hadad told Ahab. All your gold is mine, all your silver is mine, your wives are mine, and your children are mine. And now Ben-Hadad is changing his tune and his tone. Verse 32. So they girded sackcloth on their loins and put ropes on their heads, around their necks more likely, and came to the king of Israel and said, thy servant Ben-Hadad saith, I pray thee, let me live. And he said, is he yet alive? This is Ben-Hadad or Ahab replying. Question, he is my brother. And of course, they're not brothers of the same family. Ben-Hadad is the king of Syria. Ahab is the king of Israel. So their relationship could be seen as brothers. But notice the wording of this. They said, thy servant Ben-Hadad saith. Is this the man who was threatening Samaria to make it just handfuls of dust would be left? 33. Now the men did diligently observe whether anything would come from him, from Ahab in other words, and did hastily catch it. In other words, well, let's go on. And they said, thy brother Ben-Hadad. We heard with our own ears, Ahab said, thy brother Ben-Hadad. That sounds good. Then he said, go ye, bring him. Then Ben-Hadad came forth to him, and he caused him to come up into his chariot. God said, I'll give you the enemy into your hand. I don't think God gave him the enemy to invite him up into his chariot. Ahab's an idiot. There's just no other way to put it. After being threatened the way that Ben-Hadad threatened him, and it was his privilege, his right, to put Ben-Hadad to death. No, he's not doing that. He's not taking the victory that God gave him. He's acting like Ben-Hadad has been his lifelong friend. 34. And Ben-Hadad said unto him, this is to Ahab, the cities which my father took from your father, these would be the northern cities that were taken of Naphtali from the previous kings, I will restore, and thou shalt make streets for thee in Damascus, as my father made in Samaria. Then said Ahab, I will send thee away with this covenant, with this oath. So he made a covenant with him and sent him away. God's plan was to destroy the enemies of Israel, and Ahab is letting them go. What Ben-Hadad was saying about I'll make streets for thee in Damascus, Damascus of course being the capital of Syria. And what he's saying is, we'll let you name the streets and the boulevards in Damascus whatever name you choose, like my father named the streets in Samaria. And this is, you know, these were bitter enemies, and he should have punished Ben-Hadad with death, but he let him go. Next spring, he'll be back. In 3 years, the Syrians will be back, and Ahab will lose his life in battle. Verse 35. And a certain man of the sons of the prophets said unto his neighbor, in other words, to another student prophet, in the word of the Lord, in other words, this is the word of the Lord, smite me, I pray thee. And the man refused to smite him. And when a prophet gets an instruction from God, he should do it, no questions asked. But he didn't do what the other prophet asked. He refused God's command. What we see here is Ahab is being set up to sentence himself, is what is going on here. Verse 36. Then said he, the first prophet, unto him, because thou hast not obeyed the voice of the Lord, behold, as soon as thou art departed from me, a lion shall slay thee. And as soon as he was departed from him, a lion found him and slew him. You remember back in chapter 13 of 1 Kings, where we had the disobedient prophet. You remember what happened to him? A lion slew him for not obeying the word of God. So this should be a lesson to all the prophets. It's a warning to them, a very serious thing, not to obey the word of God. Verse 37, then he found another man, the disciple of the prophets, and said, smite me, I pray thee. And the man smote him, so that in smiting him, he wounded him. In other words, he drew blood, which was the intent of the first prophet. I don't know if the second one that he approached and asked to hit him saw what happened to the first prophet that he asked to hit him, that refused, that the lion killed him, and he was glad to oblige, maybe. But he drew blood. Verse 38. So the prophet departed and waited for the king. He's waiting on Ahab by the way, and disguised himself with ashes upon his face. And ashes is a terrible translation that should have been translated. He disguised himself with bandages upon his face. In other words, he had this prophet strike him to draw blood, and then placed a bandage over it. And what he's going to do is feign or pretend like he was wounded in the battle with the Syrians. Verse 39. And as the king passed by, he cried unto the king. And he, this being the young prophet, said, thy servant went out into the midst of the battle between the 10 tribes and Syria. And behold, a man turned aside, one of our fellow soldiers, a soldier of Israel, and brought a man unto me, this being a Syrian prisoner, and said, keep this man. If by any means he be missing, then shall thy life be for his life, or else thou shalt pay a talent of silver. In other words, the lesson is that Ben-Hadad should have held Ben-Hadad or killed him, at least held him as a prisoner. Verse 40. And as thy servant was busy here and there with the battle, not paying attention, he was gone. He escaped. The Syrian prisoner escaped. And the king of Israel, Ahab, said unto him, so shall thy judgment be. Thyself hast decided it. You sentenced yourself. And guess what? Ahab just sentenced himself as well. Similar thing happened to David as what happened to Ahab in 2 Samuel chapter 12. After David had sent Uriah the Hittite to the hottest front and gotten him killed in battle, he murdered him, God sent a prophet, Nathan, to David. This is in 2 Samuel chapter 12. And he put a parable before David. He goes, there was a man who had thousands and thousands of sheep. And then there was another man who only had one sheep. And when company came and he wanted to prepare a feast, did he take one of his thousands and thousands of sheep to slay it to prepare for a meal? No, he took the man's who had only one sheep. And David said, who is this man? As sure as I live, he'll die. And Nathan said, the man is you, because you took Bathsheba, the only wife that Uriah the Hittite had. He made his own sentence. Verse 41. And he hasted and took the ashes. This is the young prophet. He took the bandages away from his face. And the king of Israel discerned him that he was of the prophets. He recognized him as being as one of the disciples of the prophets. He had no doubt that the prophecy would probably come to pass. Verse 42. And he said unto him, thus saith the Lord, because thou hast let go out of thy hand a man whom I appointed. This means that he had banned him. In other words, well, to utter destruction. The Lord said, destroy Ben-Hadad. Don't invite him up into your chariot and then let him go home with a covenant of friendship. Therefore thy faith shall go for his, thy life shall go for his life, and thy people for his people. And there's not an option of paying one talent of silver, as the young disciple of the prophets proposed when he was correcting Ahab. Verse 43 to conclude the chapter. And the king of Israel went to his house heavy and displeased and came to Samaria. He decided to go home to Jezebel and lick his wounds. Well, in our next chapter, when we come back tomorrow, we'll be showing the true nature of Ahab and Jezebel. You don't want to miss that one. We got a short message. We'll ask you to listen a moment, won't you please?
1: 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You need to know what the Mark of the Beast is, as it's written in Revelation chapter 13, verse 8. Many will be deceived. Christ said in Mark 13, 23, behold, I have foretold you all things. Jesus indeed told us how not to be deceived, and Pastor Arnold Murray takes you on a step-by-step study of God's Word concerning this critical subject. 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Don't be deceived by Satan.
0: Welcome back. We're glad you could join back with us. Let's have the 800 number, please. 800-643-4645. That number good throughout Puerto Rico, the U.S., and Canada. If you have a biblical question that you'd like to possibly be answered on the air, feel free to call that number and leave your question. Don't ask questions about a specific denomination, organization, or denomination by name. We teach God's Word in a positive manner, throwing out negative about others, especially our brothers and sisters in Christ. Serves no purpose. We simply won't do it. We'll let God's Word do the correcting, the teaching, the correcting, and the healing, fully capable of all three. If you're listening by shortwave radio or studying via the internet somewhere around the world that's unable to use that 800 number, your announcer at the end of the hour will give you our mailing address. And with that, if you got a prayer request, well, you don't need a telephone number. You don't need a mailing address. Your Heavenly Father is there for you 24 hours a day, 7 days a week. I encourage you to make time to talk to your Father. Let him know that you love him. And when you have major decisions in your life, seek his counsel. Ask him for a sign. There's nothing wrong with that. Like Gideon asked throughout the fleece for God to give him a sign. We do have these prayer requests. Father, we come united as one in the name of your Son, Jesus Christ. We ask you to look upon these, Father. You know their problems, addictions to alcohol, drugs, Father, financial difficulties. You know, Father, if it is your will, a special blessing on these. And we lift up our military troops who are in harm's way around the world. Father, watch over, guide, direct, touch, heal in Jesus' precious name. Amen and thank you, Father. All right, let's get to some questions and see what's on the mind of folks. First up today, we have Jackie in New York. Matthew 24, verses 19 and 20. I can't read that. I am pregnant with a nursing along. Okay. Satan's lies. Flight in winter means harvested out of season. The Hebrews chapter 4, I can't read your writing, or Sabbath, that is Christ. How do I teach those who keep the old covenant fourth commandment when Matthew 24:20 says, pray your flight be not on the Sabbath? Is this referring to Passover? No, it's any Sabbath. You see, what you're missing and what the subject there of Matthew 24 is, when you see the abomination of desolation standing where it ought not, flee Jerusalem. And he's saying, you know, pray that you're not pregnant for that time, and also that it's not on a Sabbath. Why? Because under the law, the people of Israel were not allowed to travel any significant distance at all. So if the abomination of desolation were in Jerusalem and it was on the Sabbath, you wouldn't be able to get out of Judea. So that's what's being said there. Sorry, I had so much trouble reading your writing. Arthur in Maryland. And thank you for your kind comments. My question is, were we with God when he said, let us go down and confound their language, them being the sons of God? Yes, the angels are referred to as sons of God, not only there, but Genesis chapter 6, also Job chapter 1, verse 6. It's the sons of God means the angels. And of course, why were they doing that in Genesis 11, 7? Why would they want to confuse the language? You see, this was simply 200 years maybe after the flood of Noah's time. And you see, the people took it upon themselves that in the event that there was another flood, we'll create our own salvation. We'll build a tower. It became known as the Tower of of Babylon, which means confusion. Let us go down and confuse their language. That's when God caused the people on earth to speak different languages. And of course, would the earth be flooded again? No, because God promised that it wouldn't be. Nancy, and I don't know where Nancy's from, please, what amount of time passes between the events of Genesis 1:27 and Genesis 2:7 and Genesis 2:22? Well, Genesis 1:27 is where God said, "Let us," referring to the sons of God, the angels, "make man in our image." That was on the sixth day of the creation. Genesis 2:7 is where Eth Ha'adam in the Hebrew, the man Adam, was created by God, and that was on the eighth day. 2 Peter 3:8 states that one day with the Lord is as 1,000 years, 1,000 years is one day. So 2 days could equate to 2,000 years difference. And then you asked on Genesis 2:22 is when Eve was created from the rib, which I think that the Hebrew is curve, and I think it was the helix curve that God took part of his DNA and created Eve. And it's not written. I would assume that that happened on the eighth day as well. I have a question. Who made Satan? I have learned so much from the word which you teach. Thank you very much, and you're welcome very much. We're glad you're learning and glad you're enjoying studying the word. Well, God created all souls, including that of Satan. You can document Satan was created in Ezekiel chapter 28, verses 12 and 13. Where he's called the king of Tyre. That's also to chapter 28 of Ezekiel, where Satan is sentenced to death, to be turned to ashes from within, meaning he's going in the lake of fire, which is easily documented in the New Testament, Revelation chapter 20. Anna in Georgia, thanks to you and your staff for the hard work you do by teaching the Bible. And you're welcome, and thanks for remembering the staff. We have a very hard-working group of volunteers and staff members that get the job done when it comes to getting God's word out. Where in the Bible can I find Jabez's prayer? You'll find that in 1 Chronicles chapter 4, verse 9 and 10, the prayer of Jabez. Betty in Iowa, please help me to understand, is God and Jesus two different people or persons or entities? Yes or no, so I can get this through my head. I'm 85 years old. It's time for me to know what's right. I thank you so much for all your help. God bless you. Well, thank you, Betty, and God bless you as well. You know, to answer your question, I'm going to go back to Isaiah chapter 7, verse 14. And the prophet there said that a virgin will conceive, and you'll call his name Emmanuel. Emmanuel, if you translate it, means God with us. That's the answer to your question. Jesus was God in the flesh, and John chapter 1 verse 1 states in the New Testament, in the beginning was the Word, that's logos in the Greek language. The Word was with God, the Word was God. And you know, you hear us say at the end of every program that Jesus is the living Word. That's the logos. So if you read John 1 1 that way, in the beginning was Christ, and the Christ was with God, and Christ was God. You know, Trinity is something that a lot of people have trouble understanding, and I would suggest that you order CD 30574, Nature of God. And, you know, it sometimes helps people to understand the Trinity by thinking about how many different offices does Satan have in the Bible. He was the serpent in the Garden of Eden. He's Lucifer. He's the devil. He's the dragon. He's the Antichrist. So just as Satan has different offices, your Heavenly Father has different offices as well. Tara in Georgia. In the first earth age, was there any spirit beings coexisting on earth with the dinosaurs? Yes, spirit man. Now don't be confused. I'm not saying flesh man, but spirit man, sons of God, were allowed on earth in the first earth age. You can document that in Jeremiah chapter 4, verse 26. But again, don't misunderstand or misquote me. I'm not saying man was in the flesh in the first age, earth age, but he was in the spirit. Lee from Ohio, and thank you for your kind comments. Question: the word says it is appointed unto man to die once, and you'll find that in Hebrews chapter 9, verse 27. When Jesus returns and those of us still in the flesh are changed into our spiritual bodies, where is our death? Thank you for your answer. Good question. And I think the flesh, our flesh, will return to the earth from which it came. In other words, the flesh dies at that point, but the spirit lives on. The spirit, the flesh, let me say, is not transfigured such as Jesus was transfigured on Matthew chapter 17. Again, I believe our flesh will die, but our spirit man steps out of our flesh bodies in the twinkling of an eye, as Paul put it in 1 Corinthians chapter 15. Along about verse 52 in the following verses. Bob in Arkansas, in Mark 12:40, when Jesus is talking to the scribes, is he talking about them receiving damnation from taking tithes from widows who have no income? And what he states there is in verse 38 of Mark 12, Jesus speaking, he says, "Beware of the scribes, which devour widows' houses." So yes, I think that's exactly what Christ meant, was that those who browbeat widows who are on a fixed income and say, "You owe us 10%, a tithe, if you will, of whatever you get, the little bit you get to make ends meet and pay bills and buy groceries and prescription drugs, and but you got to give us 10%, or you're going to go to hell." That's those people need to be damned, because God would not have widows lose their houses so they could continue to pay 10%. Tithe to the church. The church should be taking care of the widows, not the widows taking care of the church. Gene in Georgia, one day with God is like 7,000 years. Let's correct that and say 1,000 years of our time. So when we go to the other side to help our family, is that time God's time or our time? Again, you're incorrect. It's 1,000. One day with the Lord is as 1,000 years. 2 Peter chapter 3, verse 8. You know, in spiritual bodies, and that's what you're talking about when we go to the other side, and you're kind of confusing the other side. I think you're indicating the gulf. You see, the gulf cannot be crossed. But after the Christ returns and we enter that millennial period, there's going to be a temple, and Christ will be in it along with the Zadok, the elect, those who don't worship the Antichrist. they will be allowed to leave the temple and go to an immediate family member to try and help them. And then your question, I'm sure, is about there's a penalty of 7 days that before they can enter back into the temple with Christ. Why? Because they're unclean. They've been in contact with the spiritually dead. And you're asking, will it be 7,000 years? That's where the 7,000 came from. 7 days equals 7,000 years. Or will it just be 7 days? In a spiritual body, time is irrelevant. Means very little. Mary in Nevada. Where in the Bible does it refer to a rapist to be put to death? You'll find that in Deuteronomy 22, verse 25. The sentence for a rapist, the same for someone who commits premeditated murder. Death, capital punishment. Tom in Mississippi, have you thought about the fact that Adam and Eve were not born of woman, and does this mean anything? I am not trying to be smart, just want to learn. Well, no offense taken, Tom. And I think what you're saying is that they weren't born, that perhaps that they are like the fallen angels because of that. But you see, they didn't leave their habitation, as it states in Jude chapter 1, verse 6, concerning the fallen angels. God created them and put a soul in them. So if you're confusing that with the fallen angels who refused to be born a woman, there's a big difference. God created them and put a soul in them. Jeanette in Virginia, how deep was the Red Sea when Moses and the Israelites crossed it? I heard on TV from preachers that it was a foot of water. But if this is so, how did the water drown the pursuing Egyptians? That's a good question. What we have here evidently is a preacher answering biblical questions who has no biblical knowledge. You see, it's very easy to figure that out. You go to Exodus chapter 14, verse 22, and you learn that Israel crossed the Red Sea on dry ground with a wall of water on their left and a wall of water on their right. And then in Exodus 14:28, after Israel, the people of the children of Israel had cleared the Red Sea and were on the other side, then the Egyptian army pursued, the walls disappeared, and the waters came crashing down, destroying the armies of Pharaoh. Tiffany in Arizona, when an angel of the Lord is mentioned in the Bible, are they talking about God or a member of God's army? 99.9% of the time, when it states the angel of the Lord, it's the Lord himself. You see, the Lord exists in a different dimension than we exist in. And for us to see him in this dimension, he must manifest himself. Sometimes he manifested himself as a cloud to the children of Israel in the wilderness. Sometimes he manifested himself as a pillar of fire by night. Sometimes he manifested himself as an angel when he wrestled Jacob, for example. Angel of the Lord, you can pretty safe to say, the Lord himself. Linda in Oregon, I know when you go to heaven, you can only bring your works. You're right, Revelation chapter 14, verse 13, paraphrasing, when we die, your works are the only thing you can take with you, good or bad. So the people who don't have a lot of works would be almost naked. Wouldn't that be shameful? Yes, and that's the whole point. That's why we encourage people to do as we're instructed in 2 Timothy chapter 2, verse 14. Study to show thyself approved And what do we study? We study the letter that God wrote to us. Workmen that need not be ashamed, rightly dividing the word of truth. So if you want to, and which the Revelation 14:13 doesn't cover the part about the clothing, that you'll find in Revelation chapter 19, verse 8, that the righteous acts of the saint make up the linen that makes up their robes. Lenora in Alabama, where in the Bible is the word suicide mentioned? Please give me scripture in both the Old Testament and the New Testament. Well, I'm sorry to tell you, the word suicide does not appear in the King James Version Bible. We had an example, though, of one committing suicide recently in our study in Kings. In chapter 1 Kings chapter 16, verse 18, Zimri, one of the kings of the 10 tribes of Israel, when he realized he had met his Waterloo, committed suicide by burning the king's house down around him. Christine from Oregon, the book of Job really bothers me. If the Almighty God lets him suffer so much, I don't stand a chance. I'm very weak. Well, then toughen up. You know, God doesn't want servants who are going to faint at the first sign of trouble when they're delivered up before Antichrist. You see, Job had faith. Job means persecuted, if you translate it. And he knew God would reward his faithfulness. And God did. He ended up with double what he lost originally. And, you know, I guess Job had the faith in God. Do you have faith in God? And you know how to increase faith in God? It's written in Romans chapter 10, verse 17. Faith cometh by hearing, and hearing by the word of God. So get cracking, get opening the Bible is what that means, cracking the pages open and studying God's word. That's what allows you to mature as a Christian, and when you mature as a Christian, that's when you have a lot of faith. I'm out of time. I love you all a great deal. Why? Because you enjoy studying our Father's word in depth. And you know what? When he looks down and he sees you cracking the pages of your Bible open, reading the letter that he wrote to you, it makes his day. And when you make his day, he's going to make your day. Blessings are bound to follow. We are brought to you by your tithes and offerings. If we've helped you, help us keep coming to you and to reach out to others of our brothers and sisters lost in this world of darkness. One thing that's most important, though, beloved, and it's this. You stay in his word every day. Every day in your Father's word is a good day, even with trouble. Do you know why? It's because Jesus, Yeshua, he is the living word.
1: 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We invite you to join us for the next in-depth Bible study each weekday at the same time. Thank you for watching today's program, and God bless you.

this has been a long time I've been promising a children's book. This is a book that will help a parent teach their child exactly what God's Word states. Now, this was done by a very good friend and student of this chapel. We have given it, if you would, a binder whereby if there is a page that you feel is too far advanced for your children, then by all means you should remove that particular page. It is done in a material that is even washable, and it takes you step by step into instructing a child what does God's Word say. And I think you will find it extremely helpful. It is item number 4414.

0: Welcome to the Shepherd's Chapel Network Family Bible Study Hour with Pastor Arnold Murray. Wisdom is understanding God's Word. Pastor Murray's unique teaching approach brings God's Word alive with meaning as he takes you on a chapter-by-chapter, verse-by-verse study of God's letter to you, the Bible. And now here is Pastor Arnold Murray.
1: Good day to you. God bless you. Say welcome to the Shepherd's Chapel. Welcome to this family Bible study hour. Ready to get back in our Father's Word. Chapter 21, the great book of Acts, and we're going to pick it up about the 39th verse here in a moment. What is this Acts of the book of the Acts? It's the Acts of the Apostles. That tells you how to act today, how to attune yourself to the Holy Spirit, how to listen to the Holy Spirit, but also how to not let man interfere with the ministry of the living God. That is not tolerated in no shape or form. And Paul gives us a good example, and along with that Holy Spirit, he gives you unction, which is wisdom, to know how to handle people. And we're going to see a great deal of that today. Paul, as a matter of fact, he had caused a little dissension because he mentioned salvation for the Gentiles. And boy, the old legalists, they came apart. And the Roman legion had to come down, or the barracks rather, had to come down and take Paul away to get him out of, or they'd have killed him. They were beating him. And on the way up, Paul had asked the centurion, I'd like to say something to them, to the mob. And the centurion said, aren't you that Egyptian that murdered all those people? And he says, no way. And we pick it up with verse 9 when Paul continues to answer with that word of wisdom from our Father, 29, chapter 21, and it reads, but Paul said, I am a man which am a Jew of Tarshish, a city in Cilicia, a citizen of no mean city, and I beseech thee, suffer me to speak unto the people. Now, it is true, we know that Paul was not of the tribe of Judah, okay? He was of the tribe of Benjamin, Romans chapter 11, verse 1. But he was schooled and brought up in large part in Judea, therefore by resident that made him a Jew, okay? But all in all, he's also a Roman citizen. And we observed that coming in quite handily when they were about to beat him in a prior chapter. And he said, why is it that you're beating a Roman without a trial? And boy, it shook them up. And they let him go right away. Verse 40 to continue. And when he had given him license, Paul stood on the stairs and beckoned with the hand unto the people. And when there was made a great silence, he spake unto them in the Hebrew tongue, saying, now, why would he speak in the Hebrew tongue? Because this is a bunch of legalists. They're going by the Torah, which is to say Moses' law. And in that tongue, they see that he's one of them. And so he continues then in chapter 22, verse 1, men, brethren, and fathers, hear ye my defense, which I make now unto you. This is my defense, too. And when they heard that he spake in the Hebrew tongue to them, they kept the more silence, and he saith. It got their attention. Verse 3, I am verily a man which am a Jew, born in Tarshish, a city in Cilicia. But understand why he could say he was of Judah, because he was raised in the land of Judea. We yet brought up in this city at the feet of Gamaliel, which is to say Jerusalem, right there, and taught according to the perfect manner of the law of the fathers, and was zealous toward God as ye all are this day. I was just like you were. I was after these Christians. I was after these people that would teach the new truth. And when Paul said he was zealous, that's an understatement. He executed his own energy into his beliefs And so it was. He wanted to please God, but he had been misled. What did he miss? Well, he missed the birth of Christ. And he missed Christ dying on the cross and accommodating people by providing salvation for whomsoever would believe upon him. Verse 4, Paul continues with his credentials. And I persecuted this way, that's to say Christ's way, Christian, unto the death. I did. Binding and delivering into prisons both men and women. It didn't matter. All of them. He was strongly against Christians, people that would follow Christ. Verse 5. And also the high priest doth bear me witness. I mean, it's in the book right down there at the courthouse. And all the estate of the elders, from whom also I received letters unto the brethren, and went to Damascus to bring them which were there bound unto Jerusalem for to be punished. He said, all this is a record right down here at the synagogue. All you got to do is go down there and check it out with the chief priest. I was a holy terror as far as persecuting the church this way. Now, what his defense is, they're accusing him of not teaching the law. And notice how Paul is going back when he was much as a legalist might bend into persecuting those that he felt were breaking the law. Verse 6, and it came to pass that as I made my journey and was come nigh unto Damascus about noon, I mean, it wasn't shadowy, it wasn't dark, the sun was right over my head, I'm not seeing shadows or anything. Suddenly, there shone from heaven a great light round about me. It was the Shekinah glory. Verse 7, and I fell unto the ground, and I heard a voice saying unto me, Saul, Saul, why persecutest thou me? And naturally, this is Christ quizzing Paul, why are you hurting my church? For when you persecute the church and the people, you persecute Christ. That's what gets his attention right real quick like. Verse 8, and I answered, who art thou, Lord? And he said unto me, I am Jesus of Nazareth, whom thou persecutest. And here the Nazarene was, the Nazarene you want to believe on today. Verse 9, and they that were with me saw indeed the light and were afraid, but they heard not the voice of him that spake to me. Many of you are going to remember back to Acts chapter 9, along about verse 7, where it would say it would dispute this. And you have to know what phone means in the Greek tongue. It means they heard the sound, but it didn't make sense to them. They did not understand it. They could not hear with understanding. They just heard a noise. Verse 10, and I said, what shall I do, Lord? And the Lord said unto me, arise and go into Damascus, and there it shall be told thee of all things which are appointed for thee to do. In other words, when the Holy Spirit operates, he's got total control. Verse 11, and when I could not see for the glory of that light, blinded him. Being led by the hand of them that were with me, I came into Damascus. And so it was. I

always feel that this is part of the thorn that was left in Paul's side, because his sight never totally became back, because he always had to have a scribe to do his writing. And when Paul would write, he said, look at these huge letters, this proves it's my hand. All right, that's all he could see. Verse 12, that did not stop his work or prevent it, okay? Verse 12, and one Ananias, a devout man, according to the law, having a good report of all the Jews which dwelt there. In other words, he was well thought of by everybody there that studied the Torah, that attended the chapel, that loved the living God. Verse 13, they came unto me and stood and said unto me, Brother Saul, receive thy sight. And the same hour I looked up upon him, I could see Ananias. 14, and he said, the God of our fathers hath chosen thee. You underline that in your mind. He didn't volunteer. He wasn't making some altar call that he participated in. God chose him. And thou shouldest know his will and see that just one, Messiah, of course, and shouldest hear the voice of his mouth when he spoke to you. Verse 15, and thou shalt be his witness unto all men of what thou hast seen and heard. And in other words, through that voice, the voice of the Spirit as it came to him, you would testify and witness. You got to remember, Paul was already a fantastic scholar of the law itself, the Torah, okay, Old Testament. I mean, he was really, he knew it. He had studied at the feet of one of the best. And knew it inside and out. So it wasn't any great step for him to become a witness. All he had to do was know, well there's Isaiah chapter 7, verse 14, a virgin shall conceive and bear a male child, and you will call him Emmanuel, which is to say God with us. Right on. He knew that. And when he could put the facts together, it would fall in place, and he would be an easy convert with lots of knowledge of the scripture itself. Verse 15, and thou shalt be his witness unto all men of what thou hast seen and heard. Throughout all the voice, and verse 16, and now, why tarriest thou? What's the delay? Arise and be baptized and wash away thy sins, calling on the name of the Lord. And here he was purified. You know, Paul, unfortunately, could never quite let his own mind accept the fact that he had persecuted the Lord. He always felt a little, he regretted that he had persecuted the way, that is to say, Christ's way. Verse 17, and it came to pass that when I was come again to Jerusalem, even while I prayed in the temple, I was in a trance. The Spirit was dealing with me. 18, and I saw him saying unto me, make haste and get thee quickly out of Jerusalem, for they will not receive thy testimony concerning me. In other words, Paul was a chosen vessel. And as we learned back in chapter 9, verse 15, he taught on three levels, to the kings and queens of the ethnos, to the Gentiles, and to Israel. And that message would not be received, even though Peter had already been at the gate for Cornelius and our father had spoken to him and said, don't you dare call any man common. But here we have to go all over it again, that they would receive this and would listen and would adhere. But as we learned in the earlier chapters, where he's making his trip that would have him imprisoned or held in bonds at this moment, the Holy Spirit told him to go to Jerusalem. And you're witnessing the reason he went. You're witnessing the reason the Holy Spirit went there, that this testimony could be shared to these people who were supposedly following the living God, but had missed a great deal in not knowing the way, the truth. 19, and I said, Lord, they know.

21. And he said unto me, depart, for I will send thee far hence unto the Gentiles. This is the Lord Jesus Christ saying, you're going to exercise that message. And among the Gentiles, you also had the Hellenists, which were Hebrews speaking Greek, and they would be converted as he continues speaking in this Hebrew tongue. 22, and they gave him audience until this word, what word was that? Gentiles. And then lifted up their voices and said, away with such a fellow from the earth, for it is not fit that he should live. I mean, that's really, you know, these religions that like to murder people, it's real difficult to fathom that, isn't it? But certainly, that's what was going on here. They wanted him dead. And here they've listened to him. Every word he said was true. 23, and as they carried out and cast off their clothes and threw dust into the air, I mean, you got a mob here. That's a frightening sight to anyone. It probably wouldn't frighten Paul. He was attuned to it. He'll handle it. Because why? Well, Father had already promised him through the Son, I'm going to be with you. You go teach, don't you boldly teach to them. And that's what he was doing. Even while he was in bonds by the Romans, he was teaching this sermon. Verse 24. The chief captain commanded him to be brought into the castle and bade that he should be examined by scourging, that he might know wherefore they cried so against him. In other words, they didn't hold a great stock, Romans didn't, in religions, but they couldn't understand why such a fury was raised there. And they're giving orders, bring him in here and let's beat him up a little bit and question him. It's not going to happen. You want to watch how Paul handles this. The Holy Spirit takes care of its own. 25, and as they bound him with thongs, Paul said unto the centurion that stood by, is it lawful for you to scourge a man that is a Roman and uncondemned? Naturally, you could if they were found guilty and were condemned. But there had been no trial. And certainly, Paul was not condemned, not by the Romans. Verse 26, when the centurion heard that, I mean, that is trouble, right? The centurion, when he heard it, he went and he told the chief captain, saying, take heed what thou doest, for this man is a Roman. In other words, they would be in much trouble with Caesar if they continued this. They're breaking the law. Verse 27, and then the chief captain came and he said unto him, tell me, art thou a Roman? And he said, yea, yes, I am. Verse 28, and the chief captain answered, with a great sum obtained I this freedom. In other words, he had to buy it. And Paul said, but I was freeborn. Now, that's all the more trouble for them. He was a freeborn Roman citizen. And here's where the Holy Spirit is utilizing this to protect Paul. You know, the Spirit, even why could they encourage Paul? Well, Paul's in a heap of hurt if Paul had to depend on himself. He's among a group of people that would beat him to death, and he's in custody by the enemy, so to speak. But the Holy Spirit is utilizing the enemy to protect him and to bring forth yet another message. You can never go wrong if you listen to the Holy Spirit, if you utilize common sense, and if you document from the manuscripts what it is, these acts that the Father would have us do that protects our people and that keeps one safe along the way, whereby anyone that has that wisdom and the protection of the Holy Spirit, you got nothing to worry about. Father's on the throne right today. He's got the big hammer and he's not afraid

0: to drop it either if one of his little ones gets in trouble. He knows how to take care of business, and he will take care of business with discipline and the sureness of the safety of the Holy Spirit. But he says, I'm freeborn. Verse 29, then straightway, I mean immediately, they departed from him, which should have examined him, and the chief captain also was afraid after he knew that he was a Roman, and because he had bound him. I mean, they were, if Paul wanted to push it, they were in a heap of hurt, but Paul was using them. Or should I correct myself and say the Holy Spirit is using them? Christ will use whomever he chooses to protect his own. It does not matter. He gets it done. This is where your faith and discipline in obeying him, in adhering to his plan, to take that, what is the purpose? To take the truth forward for ears that need the truth. Poor lost souls that need that word to find the way, to understand the living God is on the throne and you've got nothing to worry about if you listen to him. If you rightly divide the word, if you do things his way, then he knows how to protect his own. You have no problems there and you have no worry. But that discipline must abound, and so it is. And boy, Paul was sharp at it. These Romans were backing off like an Oklahoma crawdad whenever they saw what kind of trouble they were in. They fishtailed right out of there and let Paul go, you know, or let him have his way. 30, and on the morrow, because he would have known the certainty wherefore he was accused of the Jews, those people there in Judea, he loosed him from his bonds and commanded the chief priest and all their council to appear and brought Paul down and set him before them. He said, I'm going to get this bunch together, this religious, and to them, they probably thought they were a bunch of religious nuts, fruitcakes, because they just called it a superstition, the Romans did. And we're going to bring the chief priest and all the rest of them down, and we're going to make them document what it is they have against this man. Well, they really don't have anything against him that the Romans are going to hear to. All he mentioned was the word Gentile, and boy, it set him on fire. And that's not going to fly with the Romans because the Romans are Gentiles. Chapter 23, verse 1. And Paul earnestly, beholding the council, he seriously, I mean, fixed his eyes right on them. And he said, men and brethren, I have lived in all good conscience before God until this day. And so it is with his own conscience. I mean, after all, God chose him as a special vessel to bring forth the testimony. Look what this gets him though, verse 2. And the high priest, Ananias, here we've got another one on an opposite color. That is to say, evil, this one, commanded them that stood by him to smite him on the mouth. Here you want to know, is he really a high priest? Of course not. Not one appointed by God. He's a fake. He was appointed by a Roman general. And he is not a high priest and has no right to order such a thing. But the Holy Spirit, right, beaming forth in the discipline of serving the living God in Paul's heart, this is what happened. 3, then said Paul unto him, God smite thee, thou whited wall, for sittest thou to judge me after the law, and commandest me to be smitten contrary to the law? In other words, you claim to be the head lawyer, and you're just like a whitewashed wall that when it rains, that whitewash walks off and you're nothing. You're a fraud and a fake. That could be considered pretty dangerous, couldn't it? You've still got the Romans in, they're still there. They're not going to let anything happen to him. But now he has the chief priest and all these people, religious nuts, as the Romans would call them, and in fact, many of them were. Verse 4, and they that stood by said, revilest thou God's high priest? Man, that really would set you off, wouldn't it? He's a fraud. Verse 5, then said Paul, I wist not, brethren, that he was the high priest. For it is written, thou shalt not speak evil of the ruler of the people. And so it was that that he would carry through on verse 6. But when Paul perceived that the one part were Sadducees and the other part Pharisees, he cried out in the council, men and brethren, I am a Pharisee, the son of a Pharisee, of the hope and resurrection. Christ had resurrected, okay. Of the dead, I am called in question. Now, do you understand what Paul is doing here? The Sadducees did not believe in resurrection. They did not believe in life after death. And the Pharisees naturally believed in resurrection. They believed in life after death, angels, and so on and so forth. But what Paul has done, he's analyzed and kind of taken inventory of this crowd that of religionists and decided they're about 50-50. 50% of them believe in the resurrection and 50% don't. So what he's going to do when he says, I'm a Pharisee that believes in the resurrection, he just split the group. Half of them are going to protect him and half are going to be against him. And he's got his ticket out, okay? Who arranged it? Paul did? No, the Holy Spirit. God is still on the throne and he takes care of business. Verse 7, to continue. And when he had so said, there arose a dissension between the Pharisees and the Sadducees, and the multitude was divided, right down the middle, I mean. He's accomplished what he wanted to. Verse 8, for the Sadducees say that there is no resurrection, neither angel nor spirit, eternal spirit, but the Pharisees confess both. Verse 9, and there arose a great cry. And the scribes, that's to say the leaders, they were of the Pharisees' part, arose. They stood right up and strove, saying, we find no evil in this man, but if a spirit or an angel has spoken to him, let us not fight against God. So here we have Paul telling them just what had happened. And now, not only do we have the Romans protecting him because he's a Roman citizen, but we have half of this religious batch singing out his praises and the other half not. Verse 10, and when there arose a great dissension, the chief captain, fearing lest Paul should have been pulled in pieces of them, commanded the soldiers to go down and to take him by force from among them and to bring him into the castle. And so it is. The Holy Spirit protecting his own witness, Paul, his chosen one, and using, I mean, he's playing this crowd like a fine fiddle, okay, in protecting the one that he wishes to be protected. So now the religionists are a mob arguing against each other, grabbing at Paul, and the Romans rescuing from that lot. Verse 11, and the night following, the Lord stood by him and said, be of good cheer, Paul, for as thou hast testified of me in Jerusalem, so must thou bear witness also at Rome. Now, many people will check Paul's travels and it'll be so dangerous you think he's going to die. No, Christ said, you're going to Rome. And when the Lord God Almighty says you're going somewhere, You're going. You're going to make it through. Well, how can you say that, brother? Because the Holy Spirit's going to see to it. That's where you must have faith and knowledge in God's word to know he's on the throne. He knows what's going on down in this troubled world, even today. And he takes care of his own very gingerly, seeing that everything comes to the front as it should when it's supposed to. For why? Well, he's told us. He's witnessed it. All you got to do is read it. It's right here. And then you know that being on the throne where he has all control, hey, you're in wonderful hands. If he's telling you you're going to Rome, you're going to Rome. Okay. There may be hardships on the way. That Holy Spirit's going to always take you through regardless of who he must use to see that the trip is successful. Verse 12. And when it was day, certain of the Jews banded together and bound themselves under a curse, saying that they would neither eat nor drink till they had killed Paul. They'd be an awful hungry lot, would they not? I want you to see this. Christ says in the 11th verse, you're going to be fine. You testified just right. You're going to, not only you testified and taught this in Jerusalem, you're going to Rome. And in the very next verse, you get a bunch of vagabonds, probably Kenites in large part, taking a vow that we're not going to eat till we kill him. They would have starved to death because God will always prevail. He said Rome, Rome it would be. 13, and they were more than 40 which had made this conspiracy. 40 is probation. Boy, are they going to be on probation. 14, and they came to the chief priests and elders and said, we have bound ourselves under a great curse that we will eat nothing until we have slain Paul. Now, again, what kind of religious community is that? Is that something you would want to be a part of? I don't think so. You know, to love the Lord God Almighty and to follow him and then want to go around murdering his children wouldn't get you very far. You certainly would not have the blessings of the Holy Spirit. And when you have no blessings from him, you're in a heap of hurt, friend. You're kind of floating and you need to get wired back in and stay with that spirit and let God guide you, because his blessings flow from that, to see that that testimony, that witness, that ministry goes forward. All right, don't miss the next lecture. Listen a moment, won't you please?
1: Genesis 1:46, the first six chapters in God's word. The world that was. Did you realize there was a world age before this one? Same old world, different age. The creation itself. When were the races created? You see, all the races were created separately, and you'll find that documented in these particular CDs. How and what was the sin in the garden? It will be discussed in this series also. This is a must for the serious Bible scholar, for if you do not understand how it was in the beginning, you certainly will never understand the end. I think you will find this series very rewarding and certainly will answer questions that no doubt you have always wondered about. Genesis 1:46. Hey, I know you're going to enjoy this series.
0: And there we are back again. Let's have the 800 number, please. 1-800-643-4645. That number is good from Puerto Rico, throughout the U.S., Alaska, Hawaii, all over Canada. If the Spirit moves and you have a question, share it. Once you do that, please never ask a question about a particular reverend, denomination, or organization. We don't judge people. We have one judge. Like I said, he's on the throne. And he does not need our help. He knows a great deal more about judging than we do, because he even knows what people are thinking. Okay, so leave that part to him. You have the right to spiritually discern. That's a gift from God, is to have spiritual discernment, to know when something is wrong, is not squaring up, looking bad, and that the Holy Spirit will always show you. And then you make the discernment from that, following the Holy Spirit. Always let our Father know that you love him. And those around the world on shortwave, hey, you don't need the address, but it will be given to you at the end of the hour. You got a prayer request, though, that's where you don't need the address. You know why? God knows what you're thinking right now. We can do away with the phone number and the address because he knows what you're thinking, like I said. Let him know that you love him. That's the main thing he wants from you. That's the start. Okay. A lot of people want to know, how do you communicate with God? First, you don't go with some great written statement. You talk to him from the heart. You let him know if you need help in a decision or in discernment, ask for it. And he'll oblige you most often. If you're in good standing with him, he'll take care of that. So let him know that you love him. That's what he wants from you. Father, around the globe we come. We ask that you lead, guide, direct, Father. Touch in Yeshua's precious name. Thank you, Father. Amen. Okay, question time. We're going to go with Mary from Mississippi. Where in the Bible are the Ten Commandments, and are they talked about in other books of the Bible? Absolutely. You will find them in Exodus chapter 20. Exodus chapter 20, and they are mentioned several times in the Word of God. Christ himself would mention, he would give two commandments. One covered the first five, which are spiritual, and another that would cover the second five, which are civil. And in those two commandments, he covered all 10 in one breath. The commandment, thou shalt not kill, is a mistranslation. It should be, thou shalt do no murder. And so it is, you should not. God is very set against that. So, Irene from Alabama, my question is, how do I go about keeping the fall festival, Passover, and Days of Unleavened Bread with Shepherd's Chapel on TV? Well, it's tomorrow, okay? It's in the very next broadcast we've got coming up, is that you have the ingredients ready. And the fall taking of Holy Communion will be in the very next broadcast if you're listening to the live portion and being live teaching the book of Acts. Then you will have that fall communion with the chapel. So have the ingredients ready, and we will do a communion service in the next hour tomorrow. Okay, Janet from Washington. How do we get through the time when Satan is here? It is scary. No, it isn't. It's a blessing to be chosen by God as one of his elect, to know you can cut it. Because, you know, as you read in Mark 13, you're not to even premeditate what you'll say. The Holy Spirit's going to speak through you. And it states in Luke 21 that even the gainsayers will be convinced by what you say, because it's not you speaking, but the Holy Spirit. I believe that with all my heart, and know it's going to come to pass. And as far as the scary part is concerned, in Luke chapter 10, verse 19, Christ gives us power over all of our enemies. In his name, don't be afraid to use it. And anything evil, talk about scary, it runs from you. Colin from Canada. Colleen, I'm going to say, from Canada. I actually get a howl out of the scientists that are constantly trying to prove evolution. I think God gets a laugh out of it too. Well, certainly they're a bunch of comedians, all right. You know, any time that someone tries to say evolution is a fact, it has to be eternal, ongoing. There must be animals or humans or in all forms, from amoeba up to where we are today. Where are they? You don't see them. Why? Evolution is a fraud. Okay, They go out here 50 feet off the ground and lay a foundation. Let me ask you a question. What happens when you build a foundation 50 feet off the ground without some type of propulsion? It falls. Okay. Lydia from Alabama, does the Antichrist appear on earth before the two witnesses, or will the two witnesses appear first? Okay, the Antichrist, as it is written in prophecy, will have 42 months, and the two witnesses have 1,290 days, so which is a 42-month period. Only days are longer than months. And the two witnesses will have, I make it, in as much as it's been shortened to a 5-month period, they will probably have about 10 days before the false Messiah appears. They will take care of business. Tanya from North Carolina, what kind of law was being taught for Jesus to come along and teach this new Christianity? Could you please explain this to me? Same thing. Haven't you ever read the New Testament? What did Christ say? He said, I changed not one jot, not one iota of the law, but it came to fulfill it. So there's nothing new under the sun. There's no new law. Everything that is written in the New Testament, you can read in the Old. I can take Zechariah chapter 14 and teach most of the book of Revelation. That's the Old Testament, the minor prophets. So you see, seeing and believing Christ when he said, behold, I have foretold you all things, you got to take in the old to get that done. But you know, Peter will make that clear to you too. In 2 Peter chapter 3, verses 1 and 2, Peter says, according to the apostles and the prophets, that means the Old and the New Testament, you get the whole truth, the whole picture, the whole pattern, and so it is. Anthony from Massachusetts, in Proverbs chapter 8, verse 30, who was speaking? Is it the same person who was speaking in Genesis chapter 1, verse 26? Can you please explain that to me? Thank you. I'll be happy to. What did you read back in verse 1? Okay. Don't go back to Genesis. Tell me who was doing the speaking in verse 1 of chapter 8, the book of Proverbs. Isn't it true that it says there, wisdom speaks, her voice cries out? So you see, your answer is in verse 1. It's wisdom speaking. That 8th chapter of Proverbs is a beautiful chapter because wisdom was with God before he ever laid the foundations of this earth. And all wisdom comes from God. And if you will absorb all of that 8th proverb with wisdom speaking, it is fantastic. It gives you a view of the creation of the people when he put the children here and so forth. That's wisdom that was with Father when he accomplished those things. Emma from Georgia, what prayer in the Bible can you pray to keep Satan out of your house and family? Thank you and God bless. Well, it isn't a prayer, it's an order, okay? And I've quoted it a moment ago. You'll find it in Luke chapter 10, verse 19, where God gives you power over all your enemies in Christ's name. And you can use that. And you, when you keep Satan out of your house, you anoint it with the oil of our people and order it in the name of Jesus Christ that nothing negative or satanic can cross that door. And don't forget to do that. And you may have to do it again. If you allow somebody with an evil spirit to cross that threshold, you got to do it again because you invited them in. Leah from Texas. My son passed away from abusing drugs. I am struggling with this and wondering if he is okay and with God. I need resolution with this. Thank you. Or you can rest assured he's with God. I mean, Luke chapter 16 documents that. He's on one or the other sides of the Gulf. And even if he's on the bad side of the Gulf, during the millennium, as it is written in Ezekiel chapter 44, Leah, if you're one of God's elect, and I believe you are because you're listening to this program, then you have the privilege, as it is written in beginning with about verse 20 through 25, you have the right to go over and assist him and help him get his act together if he's having trouble on his own. So you can rest assured, if he didn't make the good side of the gulf, and we never judge anybody, you don't judge whatever, there could have been a chemical imbalance or something else that caused that. Who knows? God does. He's the judge, and that's who we go with. So you rejoice that he is with the Father and that you'll be able to help in the millennium. Merrill from Colorado. As I read Luke 16, 19 through 31, and here's the gulf, okay? And see, this is a great gulf fix separating believers from others. Is this not a judgment already of who is accepted as good and those who are bad? Well, it's not a judgment, it's simply reading the book, the book of life. That's when you get there, Christ's judgment seat is, you wrote it by your life. In other words, your good deeds are in that book and your bad deeds that you haven't repented of are in that book. And whatever you have done decides which side of that gulf you go on, not the Father or not even the Son. It's you and the decisions you make in your life determines that. The great white throne judgment is at the end of the millennium, where no one will have any excuse for not knowing the whole, complete truth, and then comes judgment. Rebecca from Georgia, would you please explain Matthew chapter 24, verses 40 through 41? It's amazing how often I get that question. There's two in the field, and one is taken and one is left. You have to take the chapter and pick up the subject. What is the subject? What's it going to be like at the time Christ returns and the events that consummate the end of this age? There will be many deceivers come forth in Christ's name, claiming to be Christian preachers, but they're frauds because they never teach chapter by chapter and verse by verse to warn people. There would be earthquakes in diverse places and so on, and you would be delivered up before the synagogue of Satan where Antichrist is there, with the Holy Spirit speaking through you. And if they tell you he's out in the field somewhere, don't believe it. So who do you think the first one is taken by when he's already out in the field before Christ returns? Satan. So the first one taken is taken by the Antichrist. Now, and I've heard preachers preach sermons, but oh, I want to be the first one taken to fly away like a big bird. It's not biblical. You'd be deceived and right in the sack with Satan and have a nice long hot ride when you could read, which a child can read, get the article, get the subject, and follow that subject through, and then you don't even have to ask the question. You know the first one's taken by the Antichrist. Mary from Missouri, is it wrong to keep witnessing to a person that doesn't want to hear what I have to say? I wouldn't. You'd be kind of casting your pearls before swine. You fish. You really use intelligence. God blesses you, and that person's going to want those blessings. And all you have to do is share, well, thank goodness God blessed me today. And pretty soon they're going to say, whoa, that's working for that person. In other words, you have to fish in many different ways. To just repeatedly hammer on somebody, you're going to turn them away from you is what you're going to do if you do that. So you use good judgment, and the Father testifying through the Holy Spirit will always be effective. When you teach with the unction and the anointing of the Holy Spirit, then people can understand the scripture, for it is written in the simplicity in which Christ taught. That's true wisdom. Janice from Florida, who did Adam look like? Did he and Abel and Seth look like Jesus? No, they looked like, believe it or not, Adam looked like Adam. Seth looked like Seth. And Abel looked like Abel, because we are all created in our own image, okay? Jesus looked like his image because that was the Father. And if you've seen the Son, you've seen the Father, because the Son was created in the exact image of the Father. And Janice, you were created in that same image also. Lamar from California, question, when the elect in the millennium get to help family members, and this is what we were discussing earlier, doesn't this mean the elect will become unclean once we touch our spiritually dead family members? And wouldn't the elect have to be away from the temple for 7 to 10 days? You're a good student, that's true. And you digested that from Ezekiel 44. So if an elect has to decide between staying in the temple with Jesus or going outside the temple to help, will it be sinful to not go to family members? I think it would be shame. Because if you will, which family members was that? Mother, brother, sister, father, unmarried sister, that is. And if you see one of them suffering and just really struggling, and you had the privilege of just 7 days of purification to go over and take names and kick dragon, practice a little tough love, I mean, get down where the rubber meets the road with them and tell them to get their act together, then I think that you would kind of be ashamed if you didn't do that. And quite frankly, Lamar, I always can recognize God's elect because they have a lot of compassion in not witnessing to a loved one that you had a privilege to would not show compassion. Maurice from Nevada, I know that Jesus was raised with all power in his hand over heaven and earth, but my mother and I wondered if God makes natural disasters, or is it from Satan, or does the wind, rain, earth have its own free will? Our Heavenly Father caused the catabole, the overthrow, and the first earth age to come into being. And this in itself took that world that was created in perfect order, where there were no storms, no ice, everything was pleasant, and it moved the North Pole away from true north enough that we've got enough of a wobble, I'll call it that, that's kind of beside the point, but every pilot must, in old instruments, we used to have to adjust, east is least and west is best. You had to add or subtract the magnetic pull of magnetic north with its difference from true north, or you'd end up many miles away from where you wanted to be. But then, at the same time when the catabole took place, the ring of fire that we have in the Pacific, that brought part of that to pass when the plates of the very earth itself shifted. And since that time, Satan doesn't have any power whatsoever over that is naturally created by God. But the upheaval of the catabole within itself in the natural order of things, gravity and what have you, centrifugal force and on it goes, saturation of H2O and other things causes earth to shift at times. This isn't Satan, and it isn't the Father. It's a natural act after that. But God did bring to pass the original catabole, but he promises he's going to put it back. Bobby from Missouri, I love your program. I have been trying for 67 years to learn about where giants came from in the book of Genesis. Thank you for answering it for me. You're very, very welcome. That sixth chapter does it. I've asked God a couple of weeks ago to show me a TV channel that tells me about himself and does not spend 49 minutes begging for $1,000 seed and 11 minutes about how they got theirs. Then lo and behold, I saw you answer questions. Praise God, praise God. I found an answer to my question and the channel I needed. By the way, do you have any books on how to witness? Well, I can't mention a certain church name, but I do have a book that will always witness the truth to anyone, and this is it right here. It's called The Holy Word. It'll do it every time. Brown from Georgia. The souls that stood against Satan in the first earth age, did they have to come through this earth age? They're God's elect. They wanted to. Why? Because we've got brothers and sisters that they don't know come here from Sikkim. They have been lied to. They've been misled. They've been abused. They've been ridiculed by all four of the hidden dynasties. That's education, political, financial, and religion. All four of those dynasties just rains down on our people. And if you don't have the word of God to sift out the deception, you're in a heap of hurt. But our Father does give that, and that's what God's elect do. They're sent to see that that helps our people, and you have an opportunity to witness against it with the Holy. Read Mark 13 and you'll understand why. That is God's elect from the first earth age. Their destiny. All God's elect and all the kings and queens of the ethnos have a destiny, and that destiny will always come to pass. And again, remember Holy Communion in the next live portion, so don't miss. Have your ingredients ready. Out of time. Hey, you know what, I love y'all because you enjoy studying our Father's word chapter by chapter, verse by verse. Most of all, God loves you for it. Hey, it makes his day. When you make his day, boy, is he going to make yours. When you bless him, he's going to more than bless you, okay? We are brought to you by your tithes and offerings. If we have helped you, and only if we've helped you, you help us keep coming to you. Once you do that, bless him. Again, he'll always bless you. Most important, though, listen to me good. You stay in his word. Every day in his word is a good day, even with trouble. Do you know why? Because Jesus, Yeshua, he is the living word.
2: 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We invite you to join us for the next in-depth Bible study each weekday at this same time. Thank you for watching today's program, and God bless you.

The book of Ezekiel. What a fantastic study, this book of Ezekiel. The book of Ezekiel that covers, if you would, those vehicles, those circular discs. In the Hebrew, it states very clearly that that whirlwind with the color amber traced back to the Hebrew, highly polished bronze. What an exciting thing that God's word informs us on all things. Ezekiel, one of my favorite prophets of the Bible, probably more written, not probably, but absolutely more written on what will happen in the millennium age than even the book of Revelation. Ezekiel guiding you through it, what God will expect at the final battle, Armageddon and Haman Gog, recorded in this great prophecy. I know you're going to enjoy it, the book of Ezekiel.

0: Welcome to the Shepherd's Chapel Network Family Bible Study Hour with Pastor Arnold Murray. Wisdom is understanding God's Word. Pastor Murray's unique teaching approach brings God's Word alive with meaning as he takes you on a chapter-by-chapter, verse-by-verse study of God's letter to you, the Bible. And now here is Pastor Arnold Murray.
1: Good day to you. God bless you. Say welcome to the Shepherd's Chapel. Welcome to this Family Bible Study Hour, our Father's Word. You know, the term "these words" is the actual Hebrew title to the book of Deuteronomy, in which the book we're in. Elahad Abarim, that in the Hebrew tongue, these words. You're going to see that come up several times in the scripture. Translated to English, I will probably be calling it to your attention. These words are what you live by if you want God's blessings. It is Moses teaching the law, the fifth book in the Pentateuch. I'm kind of laying it out for in the way that a lay person can understand. And we thank our Father for that. He's in the process here in the fifth chapter of giving the Ten Commandments and the other law as well, which we'll get into some in this lecture. Okay, having said that, a word of wisdom from our Father, let's take the seventh commandment, 5:18 being the scripture thereof, and it reads with that word of wisdom, "Neither shalt thou commit adultery." And so it is. Verse 19, "Neither shalt thou steal." You know, this is a good one to use when you have some preacher tells you the law was done away with. Shows his ignorance. It's still against the law to steal in most any country there is. Some places they'll even cut your hand off for it. Verse 20, "Neither shalt thou bear false witness against thy neighbor." And, you know, gossiping is the seedbed of false witnessing. And it is a bad thing. A neighbor is one of the best friends you can have. Because when you're away, he'll look after your stuff if he's a good neighbor. When he's away, you'll look after his. It's a great advantage to have a good neighbor. Verse 21, "Neither shalt thou desire thy neighbor's wife. Neither shalt thou covet thy neighbor's house, his field, his manservant, or his maidservant, his ox, or his ass, or anything that is thy neighbor's." Always be happy for your neighbor and encourage him and be happy for what he has. If he has more than you do, all the better. Rejoice for him. Okay. That's the way it is. That's God's blessings. You know, many people feel it's a sin to almost be wealthy. Not so. If you're wealthy with God's gifts, that's a blessing. That's what God promises. It's ill-gotten gains that's a sin. And you got to unload your camel with ill-gotten gains to receive God's blessings. Verse 22, to continue. These words, and there it is, Elahad Abarim. That's the name, Deuteronomy. Okay, these words. "The Lord spake unto all your assembly in the mount out of the midst of the fire, of the cloud and of the thick darkness with a great voice. And he added no more, and he wrote them in two tablets of stone and delivered them unto me." He gave them to Moses, the first five being spiritual, the second five being civil. Laws telling us, laws that would never change. Laws that would tell us how to get along, how to have receive God's blessings, how to find peace of mind. It is not the law that is bad, it is man that is bad. The law keeps you out of trouble as long as you don't break them. 23, "And it came to pass, when ye heard the voice out of the midst of the darkness, for the mountain did burn with fire, that you came near unto me, even all the heads of your tribes and your elders." They were afraid. 24, "And he said, Behold, the Lord our God hath showed us. And ye said, Behold, the Lord our God hath showed us his glory and his greatness. And we have heard his voice out of the midst of the fire. We have seen this day that God doth talk with men, and he liveth. This goes along with the old cliche that you cannot be alive and see God. Why? It's very simple. Why? Because God is in a different dimension than we are. But you can hear the voice, no problem, and still be in a flesh body. This form. Verse 25. Now therefore, why should we die? That's what Israel would say, question. For this great fire will consume us. If we hear the voice of the Lord our God anymore, then we shall die. They were truly, can you imagine that? You know, many people would wonder, well, is there really a God? How frivolous can you be? These people, and there were thousands of them, heard the voice of God. And it frightened them. You know what the reaction was. It's history. So don't ever let anyone try to tell you there isn't our Father, for indeed he's very real, and most of you have felt him through his Spirit at one time or the other. But in general, as always, the multitude was afraid. 26, for who is there of all flesh that hath heard the voice of the living God speaking out of the midst of the fire as we have and lived? Question, how could that happen? Verse 27, go thou near, that's what the people would say to Moses, and hear all that the Lord our God shall say, and speak thou unto us all that the Lord our God shall speak unto thee, and we shall hear it and do it. Well, I wouldn't take any odds on that. We'll hear it and do it. It's real easy, and you'll have many people that will say they're doers, but you never see them doing anything. They like to hear, but they're not doers. And in your life, in your family, in your home, you need to do the word of God. You need to do his law. If you want his blessings, it is so easy to follow his path. It is so easy to stay within the parameters of the law and be blessed. Why? Because he'll take care of the stuff you can't. It doesn't mean he's going to do it all for you, but he'll take care of what you can't. Verse 28, and the Lord heard the voice of your words when you spake unto me, and the Lord said unto me, I have heard the voice of the words of this people, which they have spoken unto thee. They have well said all that they have spoken. They've said it pretty well. Okay. Verse 29, oh, that there was such an heart in them. Just, if they only had a mind in them that would hold to that. And that they would fear me. And this word fear, check it out in your Strong's. It means to revere or fear, to love. He wants their love. And keep all my commandments always, that it might be well with them and with their children forever. Now, did God say that I have created this law to give people trouble everywhere they go? No, he created it, if you're a seer and a doer, that it will not only go well with you, but with your children, that you'll be blessed. That's why he gave us the commandments. That's why he made the covenant. If you stop and think that it might be well with them, that's what the law is about. That's what our Father's wishes are. He does not wish that he must punish everyone. He wants it to be well with them. And he is laying out exactly how you receive his blessings, how you keep it in your family whereby it is well with you. Verse 30, go say to them, get ye into your tents again. In other words, just to go get on back. Okay. You want to hear his voice. 31. But as for thee, stand thou here by me, and I will speak unto thee all the commandments, that's one, and the statutes, that's two, and the judgments, that's three, which thou shalt teach them, that they may do them in the land which I give them to possess it. Now this is preparation for entering that promised land. Do you know the difference in the commands, the statutes, and the judgments? You've got to, dear one. You know, as it is written in the great book of Matthew, Christ said, I'm not changing any jot or tittle of the law. The commandments are the spiritual, or you might say the moral part of the law. But basically, better to say spiritual. We just covered all 10 of them. They do not change. The statutes are the rituals. You got to keep these separated if you ever expect to understand God's law. Okay. The statutes are the rituals. That's blood sacrifice, example. Well, does that still exist? Well, after Christ was crucified, as it is written in Hebrews chapter 10, it would be sacrilegious for you to sacrifice blood of an animal when Christ sacrificed his own blood for us. So if many of the rituals were done away with or nailed to the cross, if you prefer. So there you have the commandments. That's the spiritual and moral part of the law that will not change. And you have the statutes, which are the ritual of God's word, that is to say, doing something that is a similitude or a likeness or a type of what is to be and will always most likely be fulfilled. Okay. In other words, rituals can change, can be done away with, can be nailed to the cross. And then we have judgments, and the judgments are civil. And when you know, by that is civil law, that's getting along and with your own personal self as how you will, you know, judgment, let's break it into two parts. Judgment for you can be reward or punishment. So judgment can mean more than one thing to different people. If you're a servant of the living God, judgment means reward. It is civil. It constitutes even the clothing we wear in heaven, your righteous acts. And for those that choose not to follow God, it is punishment for the sins they have committed. So there you have the three parts of the law. Now, did God say, teach the commandments? Did God say, teach the statutes? Only? Did God say, teach the judgments only? No. God said, teach the commandments and the statutes and the judgments. You teach all three. Whereby what? That they may do them in the land which I give them to possess, that they can be blessed. Okay. So you have to have all three parts of that law. And you have to, this is why that many people will say, well, the statutes were done away with, and they automatically say, well, the law was done away with. They don't know the difference, and they show their ignorance concerning God's law. Now, I won't say a great deal more about the three segments of the law other than I do have a work. It's two tapes on the law, and it will go into each of these in a little more depth if you choose to go. But I cannot impress upon you how important it is to know the simple foundation of the law whereby you're not deceived by some

statutes, that is rituals that can be nailed to the cross. Example, if it were blood sacrifice. Judgments, that is civil. That is reward for some and punishment for others. Okay. Now, continuing with verse 32. Ye shall observe to do therefore as the Lord your God hath commanded you. Ye shall not turn aside to the right hand or to the left. Now, in this modern day, we practice law by precedent. In other words, we don't do this, don't turn to the right and don't turn to the left. We go over to the right and we'll say, well, now what? I mean, you're having a trial and the lawyers spend all their time rather than deciding what God's law says, what the precedent says. Okay. They spend their time learning how to dig up precedents that best fit their client. Well, and if it's on this hand, fine, and if it's on that hand, but they're never going to go straight on with God's law. What is right, and what is wrong, period. And that is contrary to God's blessings. And that's why that law is in such a terrible shape today. I know that may offend some, but hey, if the shoe fits, put her on and wear it. If you're a lawyer, you know exactly what I'm talking about. Verse 33, ye shall walk in all the ways which the Lord your God hath commanded you. You'll stay in them, that you may live and that it may be well with you, and that you may prolong your days in the land which you shall possess. And that's the way it is. You want to be happy, whatever you are. God scattered the house of Israel all over the world, and so it is. But still to this day, generation after generation, if you want his blessings, you'll do it his way. Now, we come to the sixth chapter, and it is basically preparation for entering into the promised land. We're about to do that into the millennium. So this as a type of what it is like even today, you might pay close attention. Chapter 6, verse 1. Now these are the commandments and statutes and the judgments, that's all three of them, which the Lord your God commanded to teach you, that you may do them in the land whither you go to possess it, so that you can stick with them and receive God's blessings wherever you may go. Verse 2, that thou mightest fear the Lord thy God, that you love him, to keep all his statutes and his commandments, which I command thee, thou and thy son and thou son's son, all the days of thy life, and that thy days may be prolonged. In other words, if you want a long life and you want a happy life, you'll do it God's way. Otherwise, you're not going to last long. Verse 3, hear therefore, O Israel, and observe, really take heed, to do it, that it may be well with thee, and that ye may increase mightily, as the Lord God of thy fathers hath promised thee, in the land that floweth with milk and honey. And it is, well, we're here in depression, we're under a terrible state. If you do it God's way, you won't have that many problems. Makes a big difference, my friend. You want to keep your wagon loaded according to the times, and you won't run out of supplies. You might mull that one around a little bit. Verse 4, listen carefully. Hear, O Israel, the Lord our God is one Lord. Now, there is a very important acrostic in that one verse. The first word, Shema, and the last word, Echad, has one major letter in each word. That's E-D, okay. Well, what does E-D's, it's witness. You witness to the fact. I mean, the acrostic is there that you want Israel to hear, by the majestic letters being placed at the front and the back.

0: that you witness to that fact that God is one. Ehud in Hebrew. Unas in Latin. Una in another language. And Ichi in another language. Hana in another language. We could go on and on. It's one. God is one, and there is no other. It is his word. And he hides this acrostic that you witness to it. That any time someone tries to tell you, well, there's more than one God, there isn't. If you want to make God very angry, just go there. You break the first commandment. First and second. That's not very smart, okay? That's not wise at all. So our Father, you with companion Bibles, you're fortunate. This is drawn out to the nth degree for you. In the Hebrew manuscripts, you can check it out for yourself if you happen to be so fortunate. Verse 5. And thou shalt love the Lord thy God with all thine heart, and with all thy soul, and with all thy might. That's to say, with your mind. You can't con him. And you know, when you know that he has written us a letter telling us exactly how we should do and what we should do to receive his blessings, then indeed your mind, having absorbed that, is a fantastic thing, that it can protect you from trouble. Verse 6, and these words, there it is again, Elahada Varim, Deuteronomy. These words, it's God's words, these words, which I command thee this day, shall be in thine heart. I want you to take them and I want you to seal them away in your mind. Verse 7, and thou shalt teach them diligently unto thy children, and shall talk of them when thou sittest in thine house, and when thou walkest by the way, and when thou liest down, and when thou risest up. Always have in your mind, is this act pleasing to God? Is God going to approve? And you meditate as you go to bed, you meditate as you arise, you meditate through the day, and you rest and think on that law. That is meditation that eases and brings you peace of mind. Verse 8, and thou shalt bind them for a sign upon thine hand, and they shall be as frontlets between thine eyes. Verse 9, and thou shalt write them upon the post of thy house, and on thy gates. Now, we have people that take this literal, and they write little scriptures, and they put it in their hair, and shake their head, and bounce the little scriptures. That's not what it's talking about. What's in the front part of your forehead? Your brain. You take it, and you put these in your mind. Your brain, and you wear them there. That's why when you meditate on them and teach them, absorb them, the simplicity, not that is difficult, the simplicity that is in God's word. Also, in your house, you have that word, these words, in your home, and what is it at your gates? That's your judgment. You judge by God's law. Okay. You could nail this whole book to your gatepost. Wouldn't do you any good if it's nailed there. The gate means judgment seat. What you place your judgments upon. If you have them locked in up here and you're judging by God's law, you're going to have God's blessings. You know, people have to take things literal instead of spiritual many times and make religions out of it. They'll stuff a little scripture here and stuff a little scripture there and not that it does any harm, but when you have to act and react, you don't have time to go dig some scripture out of some little place somewhere and read it all over. You got to act like that. Well, how could I do that? By having it tucked away up here in the gray matter. Don't try to take shortcuts. Whatever aids you in memorizing, that's fine. The basic law is not that complicated. The wisdom of the law, first of all, is to break separate the three parts. That takes away a lot of the complication for people that find it complicated, is to be taught the three parts. That simplifies it, believe it or not. But don't ever avoid tucking them away. Teach them at home. Teach them on the holidays whenever it's necessary. You know, in old time, they didn't have Bibles that they could take home. So the priest had to repeat these words at every gathering that people could memorize them and utilize them. And that's how you operate your home if you want to have a happy home, if you want your home to practice the judgment that it should to really be successful, then that's how you do it, okay? And many might say, well, this is the Old Testament. Oh, there's nothing old about it. Back up to that fifth verse, what does it say? It said, and thou shalt love the Lord thy God with all thine heart and with all thine soul and with all thy might. Do you know where that's written? It's written in Matthew 22, verse 37. Let me read it to you if you think this is all just Old Testament. Jesus teaching, thou shalt love the Lord thy God with all thine heart and with all thy soul and with all thy mind. That's the 37th verse of the 22nd chapter of Matthew. Same wording. That is the first and great commandment. And the second is like unto it, thou shalt love thy neighbor as thyself. On these two commandments hang all the law and the prophets. That's how simple the law is. Okay. So don't try to say you're just in the Old Testament. God is the same yesterday, he is today, and he will be forever. He wants you to love him. He wants to help you and your family be happy and find grace and peace of mind and to be blessed. That's as it is. So tuck them away inside the forehead, seal them in your mind so that when the pressure comes on, you can act and react instantly in the word of God, that pleases God. It always pays great dividends. Now returning to Deuteronomy 6, next verse please, 10. And it shall be, when the Lord thy God shall have brought thee into the land which he sware unto thy fathers, to Abraham, to Isaac, and to Jacob, to give thee great and goodly cities which thou buildest not. I mean, even while you were wandering in the wilderness to get rid of those knuckleheads, I've had people building your cities for you. Whatever God does is right and fair, so don't start feeling that he would be otherwise. 11, and houses full of all good things, which thou fillest not, and wells digged, which thou diggest not. Vineyards and olive trees, which thou plantest not, when thou shalt have eaten and be full. God takes care of his own when they follow his plan. Verse 12, then beware lest thou forget the Lord. That's very important, beloved. Beware, be careful lest you forget the Lord, which brought thee out of the land of Egypt from the house of bondage. You know, you can be in bondage today if you're not careful. You can be in bondage to many things, usury, contracts, and so forth, if you haven't really used your head, and you use your head by doing it God's way, by God's law. 13, thou shalt fear the Lord thy God. You love him and serve him and shalt swear by his name. There is no other. Okay. Verse 14, you shall not go after other gods of the gods of the people which are round about you. In other words, you want to be real careful, as Christ would teach. Anytime you gather together in a large group on the fringe edges and other places, you're going to have fruitcakes. Even at Shepherd's Chapel meetings, you'll always, on the fringe edge, you'll have somebody trying to make a name for themselves contrary to God's word. So you have to be on guard. You have to look out for the fragments of other gods. And people, they may even be well-meaning, but they make religions out of many things. You will keep in your forehead, in your mind, these words of God that bring God's blessings not only upon you and your family, but upon God's family here on earth, by doing it his way and receiving his blessings. 15, for the Lord thy God is a jealous God among you. He doesn't like you listening to malarkey. Lest the anger of the Lord thy God be kindled against thee and destroy thee from off the face of the earth. There comes a time when you commit adultery too many times with the false god, and our Father can put you to the side. He won't tolerate it. As he said, I'm jealous. And you know something? He has a right to be, because he teaches you the simplicity of all three phases of the law, the commandments, the statutes, and the judgments, whereby you can make a sound decision in life, and a decision that is pleasing to him, that brings forth his blessings. Don't miss the next lecture. All right, bless your hearts. You listen a moment, won't you please?
1: 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As it's written in Revelation chapter 13, verse 8, many will be deceived. There is no need for you to be deceived. Christ said in Mark 13, 23, behold, I have foretold you all things. 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
0: And there we are, back again. Let's have the 800 number, please. 1-800-643-4645. That number is good from Puerto Rico, throughout the U.S., Alaska, Hawaii, all over Canada. If the Spirit moves, you got a question, you share it. Won't you do that? Please, again, never ask a question about a particular reverend, denomination, or organization. We do not judge people. We have one judge. It's our Father. He does not need our help in judgment. Discern, yes. Teach the word, yes. Let the chips fall wherever they may. Never, never, ever apologize for the word of God. Those of you that listen by shortwave around the world, it's always a pleasure hearing from you, and your announcer at the end of the hour will give you a mailing address. You got a prayer request, we can do away with the number and the address. Why? God knows what you're thinking. He knows your mind. And he loves you. May not love everything you do, but he sure loves you. He wants that love returned. And if you want his blessings, you will return that love. You know, he gives us everything in detail of exactly what it takes to please him. It isn't that difficult. Think about it. Pray about it. Father, around the globe we come. We ask that you lead, guide, direct, Father. Touch in Yeshua's precious name. Thank you, Father. Amen. Okay, question time. Rodney from North Carolina, is once saved, always saved, true? You know, isn't it amazing how many times I get this question? Who does the saving? Christ does. When you slip away from the rail of salvation into sin, how do you reinstate yourself? By repenting. Don't ever, when you are away from Christ after you've been saved, ask him to save you again, because you're calling him a failure, not yourself. He doesn't like that. Okay. As it's written in the great book of Hebrews chapter 6, it's like re-crucifying him all over. Not a good thing. Repent. What if I didn't repent? Well, you'd probably go to hell. Okay, but it's your choice. It's whichever way you like. Richard from Oklahoma, it says that every man will answer for his own sins, not my father for mine or me for my father. So why do I have to answer for Adam's sin? If Eve was the mother of all creation, was not Adam? Do you feel burdened about that? Do you really are burdened down because of Adam's sin? How about your own? You need to read Jeremiah 31:29. Find out nobody answers for their father's sin. Eve is the mother of all living for only one reason. Because through her would come Christ. And the living is eternal life, not just living in these skin and bone bodies. It's eternal life. She is the only. Through her offspring, which would be Jesus Christ, from umbilical cord to Mary, Adam had nothing to do with it. Okay. So if I were you, I'd repent for my own sins, and I wouldn't worry a whole lot about Adam's. He'll take care of himself. Suzanne from Georgia, how do you open a direct line to God where you can be sure it is God talking to you and not just yourself getting in the way? Well, self can do that, but just talk to him. That's all you do. Talk to him, and he answers in many ways. It takes time many times when you give him a petition. But he hears you instantly. You don't even have to say it out loud. He knows what you're thinking. So as long as you're sincere, and you're not trying to con him, he's listening. Will from Alabama. Where in the Bible does it say that angels left their first place? Their first place of habitation, Jude verse 6. Little book of Jude, just before Revelation, verse 6. That's why they're in change for destruction. They left their place of habitation and came and seduced the daughters of Adam in Genesis chapter 6. Gary from Louisiana. I understand the parting of the silver cord, but when I read John 5:25 through 28, I'm confused again. John 5 was a one-time thing when what Christ was talking about at the time that he was on the cross. There would be many, as he would rise from the dead, that the town actually knew, would appear, and I'm going to put it again, would appear to come out of the grave and take a walk downtown. It was to document beyond any shadow of a doubt to those people there that Christ had defeated death, period. Those people had already joined with the Father, but he arranged it for the eyes of the public there as a witness that Christ had defeated death. One time thing. Brenda from Texas. I was wanting to know, where do you find the answer to going to the other side to help a family member after you go there and you have 7 days to come clean before returning? Is this after the Lord comes back or during the time he's here? It's during the time that he's here through the millennium. The millennium age. Ezekiel chapter 40 to the end of the book is all millennium. There's more about the millennium in the Old Testament than there is the New. And you will find written in Ezekiel 44 in the millennium that you can do exactly that. And along about verse 20, even tells you which relative you can go assist. Cliff and Gloria from Texas. I've heard it said on your program that even a child could read and understand the Bible. What's wrong with me? Even with your CDs, I find it difficult. I've prayed and asked God to help me. There are times when I have read a chapter in your CDs two or three times before I get it. When we come before the Father, is our judgment, is it on a one-to-one basis? Yes, it is. There will be no one between you and the Father, and that's good. But methinks perhaps you may worry about that a little too much. Just relax and let the Word of God flow over the buds of your mind. Don't strain at it in the simplicity that Christ taught it. Okay. A lot of times, you have to really concentrate on listening to God's Word and culling out many things that man has taught you. Okay. Who do you listen to, God or man? You listen to God through the Word. Okay. James from Michigan. If Paul was such a scholar, why did he not know Christ died, paid the price on the cross? Well, when he heard about it, he certainly did. And as you well know, you know how he heard about it. Paul was a very zealous person. That means when he went for something, he didn't hold back. He went all out. He felt just as sure as punishing the church that he was doing what was right. And then when the Holy Spirit hit him on the road to Damascus, he turned exactly the other way. And he was a believer. Okay. And after having this happen, he knew from Isaiah chapter 7, verse 14, it's him. Okay. Tyler from Indiana, how do you correctly spell and pronounce the Holy Ruach, the Holy Spirit? It's R-U-W-A-C-H. R-U-W-A-C-H. It's kind of pronounced R-O-O. Sound A-C-K, Ruach, okay. Brad from Oklahoma, that's simply the word spirit in the Hebrew tongue, okay, so that you know that. It would be the same thing if you said pneuma in the Greek tongue. Brad from Oklahoma, what can I do to save my daughter from false teachings? Thank you. I really appreciate your teachings. Set an example. And many times, if your daughter is listening to someone else and she fancies herself a student of the Word, you might come to a certain part that you're familiar with and know and say, hey, I want to know if you think I'm being misled. Can you find me the answer to this? And lead her into a study where you're going to prove a point. She's going to prove to herself if she has eyes to see and ears to hear. Many times that's a good example. I wouldn't try that over one or two times. As long as you set the example and you have that sure foundation, sooner or later she'll be drawn to it. And always remember, we can even help our loved ones in the millennium. It's not over until Christ says it is. Alan from Texas, when Satan returns on the sixth trump, will he be able to speak in tongues where everyone will understand what he's saying? Absolutely. He is supernatural. And he will have that ability to work miracles. In the sight of, that means with understanding of the people. That's why a lot of people are going to be misled. They do not have God's word sealed in their forehead to know the chronological order of events that are about to transpire. It will catch many off guard. Bobby from Ohio, what is the Apocrypha? Where did it originate from? Who were the writers of it? Is it important to be read or to know anything about it? Thank you, and bless you and your staff. Well, he sure does. Thank you. The word Apocrypha means hidden or secret. Okay, it is books of the Bible that were not canonized. However, there are certain parts that take the book of Esdras. It is the Greek name word Ezra. And much of Ezra you can document in the Masoreth. And I especially like the little story of Daniel in the Apocrypha, where two Kenites tried to molest a daughter of Adam. And Daniel put them to shame, got them fixed up. There, you know, when you understand God's word, you can read anything. But don't let anything you read outside of the word override what is written in the word. Got it? Kathy from Pennsylvania. If a couple exchange married vows in a ceremony but does not sign a marriage certificate, are they married in the eyes of God? Well, in the eyes of God, if you place your cloak over each other, you're married. Okay? That's the vows written in the Bible itself. But I would highly recommend, if a couple is in childbearing age, because of the monetary system and the guarantees of Social Security, which is insurance, okay, that you really mess up when you don't legally, through civil law, which is not that big a deal, accomplish it. Nancy from Kentucky. I said it's childbearing age. Nancy from Kentucky. Can people who die suddenly who haven't been baptized or walked with Christ have a chance to be saved? You know, you would be judging if you said answered that question, and it's not our right to judge. We would have to judge that this person wasn't baptized, and we would have to judge that this person walked without Christ, and nobody knows that. You know, many people at certain moments, if you'd ever been in the military and in combat and had people under extreme pressure, tension, and see what came out of the mouths of some people, you would learn not to judge man, okay? It's not our right to. So it would be impossible for me to answer that question, because that would make me judge. But you see, even if it is a loved one, you can always help them in the millennium if they had no way to know. God is loving. He's not out to zap everybody that moves. He wants people to love him. But it isn't our place, just because we think, you know, I know one of the greatest Christians I've ever known in my life, I'm going to say just really a good man. As far as I know, he never entered a church door, including this one. Never entered a church door. But he was the best neighbor and the most Christian neighbor that I've ever had in my life. And I certainly wouldn't judge him, because I know that he honored the good book and he honored our Lord. So be very careful on judging people. It's not good. Francis from Tennessee. Where can I find that a murderer can live in the flesh, cannot live in the flesh, and has to be sent directly back to the Lord? Thank you for all the thank you. You're welcome. Deuteronomy chapter 19, we'll be getting there in a few days. But basically, way back in the New Testament, in the first epistle of John, chapter 3, verse 15, it says that a murderer cannot find salvation in the flesh. I'll say that again. First Epistle of John, chapter 3, verse 15. But stick around till we get to the 19th chapter of Deuteronomy. Sheena from Tennessee, where can I find the scripture to tell what God's will is for us? Thank you, and I love watching you. God bless you. Well, the word is fantastic. You know, most Christians, especially God's elect, their destiny is written in Mark 13, where they're going to stand against the false Christ. They know the false Christ is coming first. And it is the supreme destiny of God's elect to stand against that one, not to premeditate what they'll say, but allow the Holy Spirit to speak through them, for it is not they that speak, but the Holy Spirit, so that those truths go to the whole world. What a destiny and what a time to live, and you're in that generation. Dinah from Illinois, how do you spiritually and scripturally identify the 10 tribes of Israel? Well, it's Christ would say, can you tell if you're picking oranges off of an apple tree? Okay, you have to be a fruit inspector. In other words, you test the deeds of what the people do. Number one, you would have to look for a people that love God. You would have to look for tribes that serve God. And within that, you would find the tribes of Israel. And naturally, with the prophecy that goes, let's say, against Esau, he is, as it is written in Genesis chapter 27, he is to live away from the fat of the land, which means he's probably above our furthest north parallel. And he would be away from the good farmland and many other things, and would be against God and like communism and try to drive God right out of the nation. So it isn't that difficult to simply through common sense. But there are ways through history to test them also. We have a little book titled Abrahamic Covenant in our library for a beginner that's a good start. Ella from New York, I have a 12-year-old granddaughter who is not baptized. She wants to be baptized and I want to help her. How can I do that? I understand that if she is not baptized, they don't go to heaven. They go to limbo. Is that true? No, that is not true. Christ said to one of the malefactors that converted on the cross, this day I will see you in paradise. He was not baptized, okay? But it's good that you want to help her, and if she, it is her own volition, in other words, because she loves the Lord Jesus Christ and she knows that he died, that he went into the tomb, but he resurrected for us to give us eternal life if we believe upon him. And she wants to be baptized knowing that, then you can do it yourself. Any Christian can baptize another Christian. That doesn't mean, there are some churches that would not recognize that baptism though. But Jesus will. That's what's important. God will. Zach from Wisconsin, from Washington. I am 15 years old and I want to know, when you repent, do you say it just once, I repent, or do you have to say everything you are repenting for? You can just say, I repent for all my sins. If you're afraid, I sense maybe by feeling that maybe you think you might not remember all of them, just say, I repent, Father, and love you for all my sins. And that gets it all in one bundle, neatly done, and it's done. He loves you. You know something? We do too, so I'm real proud of you. Joe from Georgia, who are the Kenites descendants from, and where can I study more about them in the Bible? You know, Kenites means sons of Cain. So that's where they're from. It is the offspring of Cain. And you can read of them in the offspring of Cain. His genealogy is separate from Adam's because Adam's genealogy and Cain's genealogy are different. Okay, you will not find Cain in Adam's genealogy because Cain was not Adam's son. I know that may upset some people, but hey, do you believe men or do you believe the Bible? It's real simple. All you have to do is read Genesis 4 and then read Genesis 5. 4 is Cain's genealogy. 5 minus 2 verses from 4 are Adam's genealogy. You will not find Cain in Adam's genealogy because he was not Adam's son. He murdered Adam's son, Abel, and so be it. But you can find them then that God told Noah to take two of every flesh. The Kenites were flesh. They were taken aboard the ark, and you'll find them in 1 Chronicles chapter 2, verse 55, already scribes for the tribe of Judah. Boy, scribes can sure change words, can't they? Anyway, and so on it goes. I'm out of time. Hey, I love you all because you enjoy studying our Father's Word. Most of all, God loves you for it. You know something? It makes his day. And when you make God's day, boy, is he going to make yours. He loves you, but he wants that love returned. Don't forget it. We're brought to you by your tithes and offerings. If we've helped you, you help us keep coming to you. Once you do that, you bless God. Again, he'll always bless you. Most important, though, you listen to me and you listen good now. Stay in his word every day. In his word, it's a good day, even with trouble. You know why? Because Jesus, Yeshua, he is the living word.
1: 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We hope you have enjoyed studying God's word here on the Shepherd's Chapel Family Bible Study Hour with Pastor Arnold Murray. 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Once again, that's Shepherd's Chapel, Post Office Box 416, Gravette, Arkansas, 72736. 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

Genesis 1:46, the first six chapters in God's Word. The world that was. Did you realize there was a world age before this one? Same old world, different age. The creation itself. When were the races created? You see, all the races were created separately, and you'll find that documented in these particular CDs. How and what was the sin in the garden? It will be discussed in this series also. This is a must for the serious Bible scholar, for if you do not understand how it was in the beginning, you certainly will never understand the end. I think you will find this series very rewarding and certainly will answer questions that no doubt you have always wondered about. Genesis 1:46. Hey, I know you're going to enjoy this series.

0: Welcome to the Shepherd's Chapel Network Family Bible Study Hour with Pastor Dennis Murray. Wisdom is understanding God's Word. Pastor Murray's unique teaching approach brings God's Word alive with meaning as he takes you on a chapter-by-chapter, verse-by-verse study of God's letter to you, the Bible. And now, here is Pastor Dennis Murray.
1: Good day to you. God bless you. Welcome to Shepherd's Chapel. Welcome to this Family Bible Study Hour. Ready to get back into our Father's Word here at the chapel. We're going to pick it up today, Judges chapter 17, verse 1. If you'd like to join us, get your Bible and join us. We'd love to have you. And with the death of Samson at the end of chapter 16, we came to an end to the history of the judges in the book of Judges. Now, it would be inaccurate to say that that's the last judge, Samson, because in 1 Samuel, you have Eli and Samuel were both called judges and were indeed those who set things right and rule, especially Samuel. Eli a little bit weak with his sons, but in the last five chapters, 17 through 21 of Judges, and I don't want this to throw you, we step back in time. They're out of chronological order. When we got to the death of Samson, we were only about 80 years down the road would you have Saul, the first man king, anointed as king. In other words, they moved from a theocracy to a monarchy. That would be approximately 1120 to 1100 B.C., about the time of the death of Samuel, and maybe 80 to 100 years after you had Saul, because we did have the time of Eli and Samuel after the death of Samson. But we're going to back up in time probably approximately 1400 B.C., shortly after the death of Joshua. Joshua, God chose to replace Moses, and he is the one who actually led Israel across the Jordan and into the land of Canaan, the promised land. And as long as Joshua was alive and those close counselors of him to be a positive influence on the people, things went well for the nation of Israel. And Joshua did things God's way 99.9% of the time. He was human, he was in the flesh, and he had a few mistakes in there, but for the most part, he had a very positive influence. But after the death of Joshua, it didn't take long that the people started falling off into idolatry. And that's what we're going to see in chapter 17. Let's ask that word of wisdom in Yeshua Jesus' precious name as we start covering the last five chapters of Judges, what was going on with the people of Israel during the time of the judges. Chapter 17, verse 1, and it reads, "And there was a man of Mount Ephraim whose name was Micah." Now, Mount Ephraim sounds like it was one mountain. It's not. It's actually a hilly area of Ephraim and covers quite an area of territory. Now, Micah is not to be confused with the minor prophet Micah. He's simply another Israelite that was by the name of Micah. And, you know, that's why it's important for everyone to have a Smith's Bible Dictionary. If you have a Smith's, you could go to the name Micah, look it up. It would give you a definition of what the name means. But then one by one, it would name every person in God's Word whose name Micah, and a short bit about them and the scripture in the King James Version Bible that you could read about that particular person. But he's of Ephraim. Micah means who is like God. Verse 2. "And when he said unto his mother, the 1100 shekels of silver that were taken from thee, about which thou cursest," in other words, you were cursing whoever stole your 1100 shekels of silver, "and spakest of also in mine ears," you told me, your son, about it, "behold, the silver is with me. I took it. And his mother said, "Blessed be thou of the Lord, my son." Now, that's a strange reaction to someone who admits to stealing your 1,100 shekels of silver. And we went all the way from one extreme, curses to those who took the 1,100 shekels, to blessings for you being the one that did it. A very unusual reaction. And note the Lord in all caps, L-O-R-D. That's Yahweh. And so these people, Micah and his mother, they know who the Lord is, but they're completely ignorant of his word and his commandments, as we'll see. 1,100, judges rich in biblical numerics, the number 11 associated with disorder and ineffective or administration. Defective administration is the word I was looking for. Verse 3. And when he had restored the 1,100 shekels of silver to his mother said, "I had wholly dedicated the silver unto the Lord," again, Yahweh, "from my hand for my son, to make a graven image and a molten image. Now therefore I will restore it unto thee." Does that sound religious? Well, it might sound religious, but it's not religious. These people don't even know, aren't even aware of the Ten Commandments. Thou shalt not have any graven images before me to bow down to is the second commandment. And again, these people are completely ignorant of God's law. They know him, but they don't know his law. Verse 4. Yet he restored the money, the silver, unto his mother. And his mother took 200 shekels of silver and gave them to the founder, to a silversmith, who made thereof a graven image, likely a calf, and a molten image. And they, the image, were in the house of Micah, the house of Micah. The house of God had been completely abandoned, if you will, at this point in time. Apostasy was running rampant throughout Israel. No wonder they had the house of Micah taking the place of the house of God. They're playing church, making up their own religion as they go along. But, you know, this wasn't anything new. This golden calf, likely, that he made, the graven image, while Moses was on Mount Sinai receiving the two tablets with the commandments on them. What did he come down to find? He came down to find Aaron, his brother, the high priest, said, "Well, the people wanted a god, and they made me take this gold, and I made a graven calf out of it." So, nothing new under the sun. Verse 5. And the man Micah had an house of gods. Note the small g. The true church had been neglected. And again, nothing new under the sun. And made an ephod, just like Aaron the priest ephod. They probably had some fake Urim and Thummim in it so that when they wanted to inquire of the Lord, or perhaps maybe they inquired of Micah since it was the house of Micah instead of the house of God. And teraphim. Teraphim were little statues of gods. You might recall Laban, father of Rachel, in Genesis chapter 31, verse 30, he had his little teraphim, and consecrated one of his sons who became his priest, a priest in the house of Micah. What a church. You've got the house of God, small g. You've got an ephod, a fake ephod. You've got teraphim, idols. And then he's filling the hand, is what consecrated means, of one of his sons to serve as his priest. Verse 6. In those days, there was no king in Israel. There was no leader in Israel. There wasn't a judge to set things right and rule during this period of time. There was not a continuous line of judges. There were periods of time, such as this, that there was no judge. But every man did that which was right in his own eyes. This is explaining the unlawfulness of the people. And they did what was right in their own eyes, not in the eyes of God. They left God out of the equation and started worshiping other gods. That was the cycle. You know, we see it time and time again in the book of Judges. The people would start falling away and worshiping idols. God would send an enemy to oppress them, and then the people would cry out, "Oh Lord, help us." And then he would send a judge, a deliverer, one who could set things right and rule. Every man did that which was right in his own eyes. In the book of Joshua, Israel inherited the promised land. And the people inherited the land in the book of Joshua. In the book of Judges, the people despised their inheritance by taking on idols and worshiping other gods. It showed the unfaithfulness in the book of Judges above the people, but God remaining ever faithful to the people of Israel in that he would respond when they cried out. Verse 7, "And there was a young man out of Bethlehem, Judah, of the family of Judah, who was a Levite, and sojourned there." Now this verse could be a little confusing. First, let's talk about Bethlehem, Judah. Bethlehem, of course, the birthplace of several people we know. David, King David, was born there. Benjamin, one of the youngest of the 12 patriarchs, was born in Bethlehem. And of course, Jesus Christ was born in Bethlehem, Judah. And there were more than one Bethlehem, and that's the reason that it's combined. It's telling us which Bethlehem we're talking about, the Bethlehem in Judah. Now it says he's of the family of Judah, of the house of Judah, which would indicate that he was of the bloodline of Judah, but he's not. We see that he was a Levite. And there were Levites spread out throughout Israel. Some of them were in Judah. Some of them were in other tribes. The fact that he was sojourned there means that he wasn't from there, that he was temporarily located there. Now, he was a Levite, but that does not necessarily mean that he was a priest. You had to be a Levite, specifically of the house of Aaron, to be a priest, but not all Levites were priests. They had other important roles in ministering in and around the tabernacle. Doorkeepers, you could think of them as security. They had treasurers. You had the singers or musicians. Those were all Levites, but they weren't necessarily priests. Verse 8, "And the man departed out of the city from Bethlehem, Judah, to sojourn where he could find a place. And he came to Mount Ephraim, to the house of Micah, as he journeyed." Now we see the priests and the Levites are out of work. The people are doing as Micah with their god, small g, their ephod, their teraphim, and consecrating their own to be the priests. And so this young Levite is, the idolatry has got people make busy, like the silversmith is probably working overtime to make these little idols for people to worship. But we see the priest and the Levites are unemployed, looking for a place to live and a way to make a living. Verse 9, "And Micah said unto him, Whence comest thou? And he said unto him, I am a Levite of Bethlehem, Judah, and I go to sojourn where I may find a place." I'm looking for a place to live and to work. And you can just hear the wheels turning in Micah's head. Oh, a Levite, you say. I've got my little church over here with my God, small g, the ephod, the teraphim, and right now one of my sons is filling in as the priest, but you say you're a Levite. And Micah said unto him, dwell with me, and be unto me a father,

0: one set of clothing new every year, and 10 shekels of silver. Verse 11, and the Levite was content to dwell with the man, with Micah, in other words, and the young man was unto him as one of his sons. I meant to say, too, back in verse 10, the term father, that might seem odd to us, but you might recall Joseph was called the father of Pharaoh in Genesis chapter 45, verse 8. It means a spiritual advisor, if you will. Joseph worked his way up to the second chariot to none other than Pharaoh himself. Close, but you know, he treated him as one of his sons, which was good. They were close, but they're still playing church. And Micah consecrated the Levite. He has no authority whatsoever to consecrate this Levite. And the young man became his priest, not God's priest, but Micah's priest, and was in the house of Micah. Now, I can hear, I bet those were some real wing-ding sermons that came out of this young Levite's mouth. Rather than praising the Lord, I'm sure that his sermons were filled with praises for Micah. Rather than hallelujah, praise ye the Lord, it was probably hallelujah, Micah, praise ye Micah. Verse 13, then said Micah, now know I that the Lord, Yahweh, will do me good. That's not going to happen, seeing I have a Levite to my priest. He knows the Lord, but he's totally illiterate when it comes to God's will and God's plan. The unfaithfulness of the people during this period of time becomes very apparent. Will God remain faithful to them? Let's see. No true house of God, no leader, no judge to set things right and rule, and it sets things up for apostasy. Chapter 18, verse 1. In those days there was no king in Israel, no judge to set things right and rule. There was no king with a capital K, our Heavenly Father, either. They turned their back on Yahweh. They didn't do things his way. He eventually turned his back on them. And in those days, the tribe of the Danites, this is the tribe of Dan, sought them an inheritance to dwell in. For unto that day, all their inheritance had not fallen unto them among the tribes of Israel. And their inheritance is listed in Joshua chapter 19, verse 47. And we learn, too, that, and this is in Judges chapter 1, verse 34, you see, they were given an allotment in the promised land. That's what I mentioned in Joshua chapter 19. But they didn't take their inheritance. The Amorites, one of the tribes of the Canaanites, drove Dan up into the mountains of his inheritance. A very small portion of his inheritance was in the mountains. And I mentioned in chapter 1 of Judges that we would find Dan looking for land in chapter 18. That's what is going on here. They got their inheritance, but they refused to possess it as God commanded, to drive the Canaanites out of the land and take it. Verse 2, and the children of Dan sent of their family five men, five spies, from their coast, probably better borders, men of valor from Zorah and from Eschatol. This was near the home eventually of Samson, to spy out the land and to search it. And they said unto them, go search the land, who when they came to Mount Ephraim to the house of Micah, they lodged there. Now, there wasn't a hotel in every corner as we have today. So when you traveled, you had to basically stay with somebody who was willing to take you in. Here we see Micah was willing to take them in. Verse 3. When they were by the house of Micah, they knew the voice of the young man, the Levite. And they turned in thither and said unto him, Who brought thee hither? And what makest thou in this place? And what hast thou here? And they recognized, I doubt that they recognized the voice of the young man because they had heard it before. I think what this means is that they recognized the dialect, the accent of the young man. You remember back in chapter 12, verse 6, we found the people of Ephraim were trying to retreat from east side of Israel across the Jordan back on to their home on the west side. And you remember they cut them off and they said, Are you of Ephraim? And if they said no, they said, Well, then say Shibboleth, which means flood. And they couldn't frame their mouth to say the word. They would say, rather than Shibboleth, they would say Sibboleth. So I think that's what this verse means, is that they recognize the accent or dialect of the Levite wasn't of where they were. That you're not from around here, are you? In other words, is what they're saying. Verse 4. And they asked him, What do you do here? What all do you have here? The Levite responded in verse 4. And he said unto them, Thus and thus dealeth Micah with me, and hath hired me, and I am his priest. And this thus and thus, a figure of speech, meaning he told them everything, detail by detail. Verse 5. And they said unto him, Ask counsel, we pray thee, of God. And note they use the word God in the Hebrew, Elohim, God the Creator, not Yahweh, the covenant God, that we may know whether our way which we go shall be prosperous. In other words, why don't you take that fake ephod and ask God whether we're going to be prosperous in the way we go. I wonder why they didn't ask the counsel of Micah, since it was Micah's house. And the priest said unto them, Go in peace, before the Lord is your way wherein ye go. This means Yahweh knows your way and it is pleasing to him. We have this fake priest pretending to speak for God. It's pretty presumptuous of him. He's a prophet in his own eyes, but he's a false prophet. God didn't say that. He said that out of his own heart, out of his own mind. Verse 7. Then the five men departed and came to Laish. Laish is called Leshem in Joshua chapter 19, verse 47. And saw the people that were therein, how they dwelt careless. In other words, they dwelt peacefully and in safety, after the manner of the Zidonians, quiet and secure. And there was no magistrate, no leader, in other words, in the land that might put them to shame to rule over them in anything. And they were far from the Zidonians and had no business with any man. They had the manner of the Zidonians. The Zidonians were known for their practice of commerce and trade. I think they probably were an offshoot of the Zidonians. But what this is saying is these people aren't capable of defending themselves because they don't go out to war at all. And if someone were to come in and attack them, they're way too far from the Zidonians to depend on the Zidonians for any help. Verse 8, And they, the five spies of Dan, came unto their brethren to Zorah and Eschtaol. And their brethren said unto them, What say ye? You've been gone for several days. What did you find when you went to search out the land? And they said, Arise, that we may go up against them, for we have seen the land, and behold, it's very good. So was the land that their Heavenly Father had given them in Joshua, their allotment. And are ye still, in other words, are you going to sit there quietly? Let's go. Be not slothful to go, that means lazy, and to enter to possess the land. It's easy pickings over there. These people don't even have any weapons to defend themselves. And it's a good land. Let's go and take it. Verse 10. When ye go, ye shall come unto a people secure. This means that they were peaceful. And to a large land. For God hath given it into your hands. No, he didn't. A place where there is no want of anything that is in the earth. Now, the Lord promised this a land that wanted for nothing to Abraham. He repeated the promise to Moses, a land that flows with milk and honey, and they failed to possess their inheritance in the promised land. Remember in verse 6, the Levite said, you're going to be prosperous in your way, and God knows your way, and it's going to it pleases him. Now, that was a false prophet speaking. Verse 11, and there went from thence of the family of the Danites out of Zorah and out of Eschatol 600 men appointed with weapons, girded and with weapons and ready to make war. Now, obviously, they're not expecting much resistance from this people of Laish because they're only sending 600. The last numbering of Dan in Numbers chapter 26, verse 43, there were 64,400 of Dan who were 20 years of old and upward capable of bearing arms. Verse 12, and they went up and pitched in Kirjath-Jearim. Kirjath-Jearim means city of the forest, if you translate it, in Judah, wherefore they called that place Mahane-Dan, which means camp of Dan, unto this day. Behold, it is behind Kirjath-Jearim. In the Hebrew language, the word behind means it's to the west of. Verse 13. And they passed thence unto Mount Ephraim, and came unto the house of Micah. They made the full circle. They were at the house of Micah. They returned home to Dan, and now they've got 600 ready to fight, and they're back at the house of Micah. There's trouble on the horizon. Then answered the five men that went to spy out the country of Laish, and said unto their brethren, the 600 who were armed, do ye know that there is in these houses an ephod, and teraphim, and a graven image, and a molten image? Now therefore consider what ye have to do. What do you want to do? In other words, we're moving to a new land. We've got everything here that we need to establish a new church. Idolatry would be what would be the cause of Dan not being listed as one of the 12 tribes of Israel in Revelation chapter 7, right along with Ephraim. Idolatry, verse 15. And they turned thitherward and came to the house of the young man, the Levite, even unto the house of Micah, and saluted him. The saluted in the Hebrew means they asked, is it peace? And there is no peace. Verse 16. And the 600 men appointed with their weapons of war, which were of the children of Dan, stood by the entering of the gate. Kind of a tense situation. 600 armed men standing at your gate would cause a little anxiety. And the five men that went to spy out the land went up and came in thither, and took the graven image, and the ephod, and the teraphim, and the molten image. And the priest stood in the entering of the gate with the 600 men that were appointed with weapons. We've got our church materials now. All we need is a preacher. Verse 18. And these, this referring to the five spies, went into Micah's house, and fetched the carved image, the ephod, and the teraphim, and the molten image. Then said the priest unto them, What do you? No doubt it was said very weakly and probably with a trembling voice. And they said unto him, Hold thy peace, lay thine hand upon thy mouth, in other words, shut up, and go with us, and be to us a father and a priest, a spiritual advisor. Is it better for thee to be a priest unto the house of one man, referring to Micah, or that you be a priest unto a tribe and a family in Israel? You can be the head duck of Dan, not just the head man at the church of Micah. And the Levites probably thinking, now let's see, do I want to be the head duck, the priest of the tribe of Dan, or do I want to die at the hands of 600 armed Danites? Verse 20, And the priest's heart was glad, and he took the ephod, and the teraphim, and the graven image, and went in the midst of the people. All right, we're going to have church tonight. We got our molten image. We've got our teraphim. By the way, get those 10 dishes, those plates that we passed to take in money. I've only used one of those because Micah is the only one that attended the house of Micah, but I got a whole tribe of Dan now. We're going to need all 10 of those plates. Be sure and get those collection plates. Verse 21. So they turned and departed and put the little ones and the cattle and the carriage before them. Now, this might seem a bit odd. What they're doing is they're supposing or planning, anticipating, a better word, an attack from Micah when he realizes what has happened. So they're putting their families, and we learn here that it's not just 600 fighting men. They've got their wives and their children with them. They're going to move in to Laish and make a new home. But what they're doing is putting the women and children in front, which will be a protected position when you're going to be attacked from the rear. Good plan, verse 22. And when they were a good way from the house of Micah, the men that were in the houses near to Micah's house were gathered together and overtook the children of Dan. This would be Micah's neighbors who were loyal to him. Probably saw the 600 men. That's a pretty large group of men, and when they're girded for war, you notice things like that. So they caught up with the tribe of Dan, the 600, with their wives and children, and their priest, the young Levite, and it's a tense situation. There's trouble on the horizon. Don't miss our next lecture and see how this turns out. We've got a short message. We'll ask you to listen a moment, won't you please?
1: The Mark of the Beast on CD is our free introductory offer to you. What is the Mark of the Beast? 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You need to know what the Mark of the Beast is. As it's written in Revelation chapter 13, verse 8, many will be deceived. There is no need for you to be deceived. Christ said in Mark 13:23, Behold, I have foretold you all things. 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
0: Welcome back. We're glad you could join back with us. Let's have the 800 number, please. 800-643-4645. That telephone number you can call from Puerto Rico, the U.S., or Canada at no charge to you. If you have a biblical question that you'd like to ask, to pose to be answered on the air, you feel free to call that number and leave your question. Please don't ask for a written response to questions. That happens quite often. We just simply don't have the staff or the time to prepare the daily Bible study and answer every question in writing that people would like to have answered. And if we can't do it for all, we're not going to do it for one. We try not to show any favoritism whatsoever. Please don't ask questions about a specific individual, denomination, or organization by name. We try to teach God's Word in a positive format. Throwing out negative about others, especially our brothers and sisters in Christ, serves no purpose. We know who the enemy is. The enemy is Satan. It's not our brothers and sisters in Christ. But please don't ask questions by specific names. We just simply won't answer them. We'll let God's Word do the teaching, the correcting, and the healing, fully capable of all three. If you're studying via the internet somewhere around the world and not able to use that 800 number, your announcer at the end of the hour will give you our mailing address. Quite all right to mail your questions in. Got a prayer request? Well, we can do away with the telephone number. You don't need a telephone number. You don't need a mailing address. I encourage you to talk to your Heavenly Father. Make time, a little time each day to sit down and just a quiet time with Him. Develop your relationship with your Heavenly Father. You see, your relationship with your Heavenly Father doesn't depend on Him. He's the same yesterday. He's the same today. He will be the same tomorrow. Your relationship with your Heavenly Father depends on you and you alone. Develop that relationship by talking to Him. Won't you do that? We do have these prayer requests. Father, we come united as one in the name of Your Son, Jesus Christ. We ask You to look upon these, Father. You know their needs, alcoholism, drug addiction. You know, Father, if it is Your will, a special blessing on each of these. And we also lift up our military troops who are in harm's way around the world, Father. We ask You to watch over, guide, direct, touch, heal in Jesus' precious name. Amen and thank You, Father. Let's get to some questions and see what's on the mind of folks across the country. First up today, we have Michelle, and Michelle lives in Kentucky. I know this may sound like a dumb question, but I am a fairly new Christian. And I was wondering, what does it mean when you say our brother Judah when talking about the Kenites claiming to be of our brother Judah? Okay, well, Judah, of course, is one of the tribes of Israel. There were 10 tribes who went north over the Caucasus Mountains, becoming known as Caucasian peoples of the world. They settled in Europe, and then many of them migrated to the United States. So most of the people in the United States, or many of them, I'll say, are descendants of the 10 tribes of Israel, other than Judah and Benjamin. When I say our brother Judah, then we're talking about those 10 tribes who went north. But when we say they claim to be of our brother Judah, we're talking about Revelation chapter 2:9 and 3:9, and Jesus Himself says, I know those who you know, the tribes of Smyrna and Philadelphia, know those who claim to be of our brother Judah and do lie, but are of the synagogue of Satan. You see, in Jeremiah chapter 24, we learn that there are good figs, the tribe of Judah, and there are bad figs, the Kenites, in Jerusalem and Israel at this time. So that's what we mean when we say our brother Judah, they're part of the house of Israel. That house is split now. There are two sticks, the 10 northern tribes called Israel, the house of Israel, and Judah. But those two sticks will be rejoined. Ezekiel chapter 37 will document that. Genevieve from Pennsylvania. Thank you for all you do. I enjoy the Bible study every morning, and we're glad you do. I have read the King James Bible beginning to end. Where in the Scriptures are the signs and characteristics of Antichrist? 50 years ago, a church, Bible-based, taught to be aware of the very wealthy, the charismatic, great communicators, pretend Christians, will cause chaos and confusion, We'll do miracles, things that others could never get done. These six things make me wonder. Okay, well, characteristics, I think, of types for Antichrist. And you can, if you have a companion Bible, you're fortunate. In the scholarly notes on Daniel chapter 7, verse 8, you have the types, the names for Antichrist. And by studying those, you learn the characteristics of Antichrist. The king of Babylon, for example, is a strong type for the Antichrist. The Assyrian, a type. Lucifer, the son of the morning star, claiming to be Jesus. The prince that shall come is one of the names of the Antichrist. The king of fierce countenance, Little Horn. And again, I'll mention its companion Bible scholarly notes in Daniel chapter 7, verse 8. But again, by studying those types for Antichrist, we learn his characteristics. We learn his M.O., if you will. Jackie in West Virginia, when was Pastor Dennis ordained? I was ordained in 1992, and it doesn't seem possible, but that was 26 years ago. Laverne in Arkansas, still don't understand the mark of the beast. Please explain. Well, then pick up your phone. Call the 800 number. The phone call is free. The CD is free. We don't even ask you to help with the postage or the handling. That's how much we want you to understand the mark of the beast. It's getting late in the game, friend. And again, everything is free. All you have to do is pick up the phone and you'll understand the mark of the beast. James in California. Where in the Bible does it say, if you don't work, you don't eat? Very biblical, 2 Thessalonians chapter 3, verse 10. It states, if any would not work, neither should he eat. You know, God doesn't like lazy people. The study of the book of Proverbs makes that very apparent. In fact, in Proverbs chapter 26, verse 14, he likens the lazy people, they're like a door on hinges, but a lazy person is hinged to their bed. All they can do is flop from one side to the other. Always something better to do than work. It makes very clear in the book of Proverbs. Troy in Kentucky. I know someone who likes watching those stupid ghost hunter shows and enjoys getting scared by them. I've tried telling them if they play with fire long enough, they're going to get burned, meaning spiritually attacked or even possessed by a real evil spirit. Would you please give scripture to help back this up? I think people, Christians, sometimes get too comfortable. They let their guard down and let a strong man enter their house. I totally agree with you, Troy. And you asked for scripture, 1 Chronicles chapter 10, verse 13. It lets us know why God rejected Saul from being king over Israel. One, Saul rejected the word, the command of God. He couldn't follow God's instructions. Two, he sought out the counsel of one that had a familiar spirit. That's an evil spirit, and that of course was the witch of Endor. Don't entertain Satan and his, or they will move right in. You rebuke them in the name of Jesus Christ. Don't entertain them. Don't play games with them. And you're absolutely right. You play with fire long enough, you're going to get burned. Alice from Michigan. Jesus said, if you do something nice for the least of these, you do it for him. Yes, he did say that. Matthew chapter 25, verse 40. My question is, does that promise apply to animals as well? I'm very kind to animals too. I think God looks on his children who help the helpless, that includes animals, favorably. If you help an orphan or a widow, someone who needs the help, or an animal, I think God looks upon that favorably. I also believe Father has a very special punishment for those who would abuse the helpless, the orphans, the widow, or animals. Phil from Michigan, and thank you for your kind comments. My question is, your dad and you say when Christ returns, our bodies will be transformed from our flesh body to our spiritual body. My question, when that happens, does our flesh body just fall to the ground and the beasts eat them up? Seems like a lot of decaying bodies laying around. This is quite disturbing, even thought we are not in our flesh bodies anymore. I would like to hear your answer. Well, there won't be any beasts to eat the flesh of all the spirit, the flesh bodies that are there, the corpses. But, you know, that is why the wolf will dwell with the lamb and the leopard shall lie down with the kid. Isaiah chapter 11, verse 6, probably one of the most quoted verses in the Bible. People would swear that it says the lion will lay down with the lamb. It doesn't. It says the wolf will dwell with the lamb. That means that there will be no flesh, including animals. That's why the wolf can lie with the lamb. There's no more carnivorous animals. Zechariah chapter 14, verse 12, and the following verses gives a very graphic account of what happens at the seventh trump, and our flesh is no more. Might make a note of that. Zechariah chapter 14, start along about verse 12. Shirley from Michigan, I like your teaching, but I'm confused on the rapture. I read Thessalonians 4:16 on about the Lord will meet us in the air. Dead in Christ arise first, then we which are left. It seems real clear. Dictionary says caught up also means rapture. Please, I want only the truth. Okay, well, the truth is that if you go back to verse 13 of 1 Thessalonians chapter 4, you learn what the subject is for the rest of that chapter. The subject is, I don't want you to be ignorant concerning where the dead are. And you're right, the dead in Christ rise first. Why? They're already there. They've already risen and they're with Father. Ecclesiastes chapter 12, verses 6 and 7 will document that. And to meet Christ in the air, it means that we meet him. Air can mean in breath of life. We meet him in our spiritual bodies. Why? Because, like we said just a moment ago, there is no more flesh. And I'm not going to spend a great deal of time on this, Shirley, but if you're having trouble with the rapture, you really need to order Pastor Arnold Murray's 3-CD set entitled Rapture Theory. It's our number, item number 30456, and it will help you understand the rapture. But Jesus returns here. It's made very clear in Acts chapter 1, verse 11. It states, and it even tells us where he's going to return. That's the Mount of Olives. So why would you want to fly off into the air when he's coming here? What would be the purpose of putting on the gospel armor of Ephesians 6 if you were going to fly away? That much armor, it might make it kind of hard to fly. Carol in Texas, in chapter 25 of Genesis, verse 20, it states Isaac was 40 years old when Rebekah became his wife. In chapter 25, verse 26, Isaac was 30 years old when Rebekah bare Esau and Jacob, Isaac's twins. How can Isaac be 30 years old when he and Rebekah were married, when they had twins, when they weren't married until he was 40 years old? Well, you don't understand the phrase three score. You're taking that to be 30 years, as you mentioned in Genesis chapter 25, verse 26. A score is 20. So three score is 60. So he got married when they were 40 years old. They had the twins when he was 60 years old. Martha in Tennessee, and thank you and God bless you as well. Please tell me more about the four angels that are bound. When will these four angels be loosed? And will they be political leaders of some kind and rulers of the nation? No, they won't be political leaders. They're actually angels. You can read about them in the four angels she's talking about are in Revelation chapter 7, verse 1. And they are being held, and they're holding back the four winds, also it states there. Well, we learn what has to come to pass when the four angels will be loosed in verse 3. And it is when the sealing of the servants of God has been completed, then the four angels will be loosed. That's what we are doing in this ministry now, is sealing the children, the servants of God, in their mind with the word of God. And if you don't know what I'm talking about, you're not familiar with Revelation chapter 9, verse 4, where Satan and his are told to keep their hands off of those who have the seal of God. The seal of God in your mind is the opposite of the mark of the beast in your mind. Doug from New York. I have been with my girlfriend for 16 years. Does God look at this as sin? We are not married, and I raised three children that were not my own, but I look at them and treat them as they were my own. By us being together for so long, does God look upon us as being married? In God's eyes, when a man spreads his skirt, it's a figure of speech, meaning that when a man has sexual intercourse with a woman, they are married in God's eyes. Unless, of course, one of them is already married, and then they're not married in God's eyes. They've committed adultery in God's eyes. We recommend here at the chapel that when a couple is of age to have children, that they should consummate their marriage, but they also should have a civil license. What the civil license does, it protects the rights of the children in case the marriage goes south at some point in the future. Child support is what I'm talking about. Vita from Oklahoma, and thank you for your kind comments. In Leviticus 11, God tells us what not to eat, swine, catfish, etc. Also relating to Paul and his vision on the roof, dreaming of food spread out on a white sheet. What I have cleaned, let no man call unclean. My question is, was this statement meant to apply to men or to food? And you kind of twisted a couple things there. It wasn't Paul, it was Peter that God, Peter arose from a nap in the afternoon, and he was very hungry. And this sheet came down from heaven, and it had all kinds of unclean animals, pigs, catfish probably. And the Lord said to Peter, "Peter, arise, kill, and eat." And Peter said, "Lord, you know, nothing unclean has passed my lips." We learn what, and many people take that to mean the same thing, that God said at that point it was okay to eat unclean animals. That's not the point of that scripture at all. That's Acts chapter 10. And in verse 28, we learn from Peter's mouth that he realized the Lord wasn't talking about unclean food. He was talking about don't call man uncommon or unclean. You see, Cornelius, who was a Gentile, was on the way to see Peter at that time. And God was saying, you know, the death of Jesus Christ on the cross opened up salvation to all, including the Gentiles. Don't call the Gentiles unclean anymore. Tony from Louisiana, question, is it okay to light a candle by the cross on my altar? I light it because it reminds me of how Jesus suffered and died for our sins. Is that okay? As long as you don't worship the candle or the altar, not a problem. And thank you for your kind comments. When you witness to friends and family, and I'll tell you what, I'm out of time, and this is rather lengthy, Stephen. I promise you'll be first up in our next lecture. I am out of time. I want you to know that I love you a great deal because you enjoy studying God's Word. And you know what? When God looks down from heaven and he sees you with that letter opened and you're reading and studying, seeking knowledge of him, it makes his day, and blessings always follow. We are brought to you by your tithes and offerings. If we've helped you, help us keep coming to you and to reach out to others of our brothers and sisters who are lost in this world of darkness. One thing that's most important, though, and I want you to write it down, the most important thing is you stay in his word every day. Every day in your Father's word is a good day, even with trouble. You know why? It's because Jesus is the living word.
2: 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We invite you to join us for the next in-depth Bible study each weekday at the same time. Thank you for watching today's program, and God bless you.

The Book of James. James is a book that I know you'll enjoy because it is written, when you rightly divide it, to those that are scattered abroad. That's to say the 12 tribes, the 10 tribes scattered abroad, being very specific in your freedom of Christianity, the repentance, giving much personal instruction as far as controlling our thoughts and finding peace, and giving us those parameters wherein Christianity, defining those things that come from the Word of God. Example, that bitter and sweet water cannot come from the same spring. Well, from God's Word, you should not have both either. The practice of healing brought forth in this book of James. I know you're going to like it. James, that great book of instruction.

0: Welcome to the Shepherd's Chapel Network Family Bible Study Hour with Pastor Dennis Murray. Wisdom is understanding God's Word. Pastor Murray's unique teaching approach brings God's Word alive with meaning as he takes you on a chapter-by-chapter, verse-by-verse study of God's letter to you, the Bible. And now, here is Pastor Dennis Murray.
1: Good day to you. God bless you. Welcome to Shepherd's Chapel. Welcome to this family Bible study hour. Ready to get back into our Father's Word here at the chapel? We're going to pick it up today, 1 Chronicles chapter 19, verse 7. And in our last lecture, you need to kind of update you where we're at here. Nahash, who was the king of Ammon, you might recall we covered him or in an earlier chapter in 1 Chronicles, when he went up against the people of Jabesh-Gilead, who were Israelites on the east side of Jordan. And they came out to him and basically surrendered, said, "Don't hurt us and we'll serve you." And he said, "Well, you this condition, you let me pluck out your right eye, all of you, and then you can serve me." And they didn't think that sounded like a very good idea. So they got word to Saul that they had this threat, and Saul came to their rescue. So Nahash and Saul were mortal enemies. David at one point, I'm sure he didn't consider Saul an enemy. I'll assure you Saul considered David to be an enemy. So it was a situation where an enemy of my enemy is my friend, because it's written in the first part of chapter 19 that Nahash had shown a kindness to David. And when David learned that Nahash had passed away and his son Hanun had become the king of Ammon, David sent comforters, consolers, if you will, with gifts to try and help Hanun get over his loss. Well, Hanun was very, and especially his advisors, were very suspicious of David's intentions. They no doubt had seen or had knowledge of what David did to the Moabites, which was right next to them geographically and related bloodline-wise. But the advisors to Hanun said, "Surely you don't think David sent these people just to comfort you. They've come to spy out the land. They're planning on invading Ammon and taking our land, just like they took the land of the Edomites and the land of the Moabites." Well, what they did, they cut off half of the consolers' beards. And I'm not talking about the lower half. I'm talking about if you drew a line down a man's face and you cut off the left side, shaved the left side, and left the right side in full beard, that's what they did to them. And the man's beard was the ornament of his manhood in the Middle East at this time, and still is to this day, as a matter of fact. But then that wasn't enough to do that. They made them look like clowns that way. Then they cut off their garments, their outer garment, hard, that means near the buttocks. So they basically had, the men didn't wear underwear at that time, so they were basically had everything hanging out in the elements. Well, that was an ultimate insult to not only the men, but to David and also to Israel. David heard how they had abused or mistreated his folks, and he got word to them as they came back across the Jordan to wait in Jericho until their beards grew back out so that they wouldn't be any more shamed by what the Ammonites had done to them. And we ended with when the children of Ammon saw that they made themselves odious, that means to stink in the Hebrew, amongst the Israelites, they started hiring mercenaries to help them in what they knew was a fight on the horizon. So with that introduction, let's ask that word of wisdom in Yeshua Jesus' precious name. Father, we ask you to open eyes, open ears today as we pick it up, 1 Chronicles chapter 19, verse 7. So they, referring to the Ammonites, hired 30 and 2,000 chariots. Now, chariot, you could think of it as a cart with two wheels on it, drawn by horses, but the same word also means a war horse with a single rider on it. Cavalry is what we would probably call it. But they hired 30 and 2,000 chariots, that's a lot, and the king of Maacah and his people who came and pitched before Medeba located on the east side of Jordan. And that's where the Ammonites are located. They're geographically located on the east side of Jordan as well. And the children of Ammon gathered themselves together from their cities and came to battle, the war with the Ammonites. You can clearly see two halves to David's reign. The first half was where he was ascending, constantly gaining power, both geographically, economically, being blessed by the Lord. The war with the Ammonites is the midway point in David's reign over Israel. And things start going down, descending for David with the war on the Ammonites. More on that in a moment. And when David heard of it or learned of it, he sent Joab and all the host of the mighty men. Now, Joab, Zariah's son, Zariah, David's sister, making Joab the commander-in-chief of the armies, David's nephew. Verse 9. And the children of Ammon came out and put the battle in array before the gate of the city. The city, of course, is Reba, which is the capital of Ammon at this time. And the kings, the Syrians in other words, that were come were by themselves in the field. The Syrians took a separate position in the broad treeless table of land that lies near Medeba. Now these Syrians were out of Mesopotamia, which is geographically located north of the Euphrates River. And they're mercenaries, don't forget that. Mercenaries sometimes make good soldiers, sometimes they don't. Now when Joab saw that the battle was set against him before and behind, he chose out all the choice of Israel and put them in array against the Syrians. Joab wisely recognized that there were two fronts. And Joab, this wasn't his first rodeo. I mean, he's a seasoned warrior. He's a military strategist, along with his older brother Abishai. They were battle-tested and proven warriors. David, their uncle, had taught them both well. And the rest of the people, the rest of the armies of Israel, he delivered unto the hand of Abishai, his brother, and they set themselves in array against the children of Ammon. Now, what's going on here is Joab took the choicest of the armies of Israel. Why? Because he's going up against the Syrians, which were seen as a more formidable foe than the Ammonites. The Ammonites hired the Syrians for good reason. They were better warriors than the Ammonites. But what Joab's doing is telling Abishai, you hold the Ammonites in place until we see how I and the chosen, the choicest of the troops of Israel do against the Syrians. And if we do well, you continue to fight the Ammonites, but if I need your help, you'll be available to come help me. Good strategy. Verse 12. And he, this being Joab, said, if the Syrians be too strong for me, then thou shalt help me, come to as reinforcements. But if the children of Ammon be too strong for thee, then I will help thee. Again, good strategy. And this also, I think, expresses confidence. They're thinking, well, if one of us is getting the better taken of us, in other words, we're losing, then the other one will come and help them, reinforcements. Nothing said, though, about if the Syrians are too strong for Joab and the Ammonites are too strong for Abishai. Nothing said about that. 13, Joab continues to his brother Abishai, "Be of good courage and let us behave ourselves valiantly or courageously for our people and for the cities of our God, and let the Lord do that which is good in his sight." And Joab expressing his trust in the Lord here. I like this, he said, "for the cities of our God." Yahweh gave Israel the promised land and the cities that make it up. And what he's saying is, let God protect the cities of our God, because they've basically got all the armies of Israel fighting against the Syrians and the Ammonites. If the Syrians had been too strong for Joab and the Ammonites had been too strong for Abishai, the armies of Israel would have been defeated.

defeated. And then most likely the Ammonites and the Syrians would have taken over the cities of our God. In other words, God, if you don't help us win, you're going to be having a bunch of heathen living in the cities, your cities in Israel. Verse 14. So Joab and the people that were with him drew nigh before the Syrians unto the battle, and they fled before them. So, as I said a moment ago, sometimes mercenaries make good soldiers, sometimes not so much. In this case, not so much. So can you imagine how the Ammonites felt when they saw the people they hired with tons and tons of silver? As was mentioned in our previous lecture, the 1,000 talents of silver. And when they saw the armies of Israel approaching them, they ran. And I can imagine what the Ammonites must have thought. Paid mercenaries aren't always the best soldiers. 15. And when the children of Ammon saw that the Syrians were fled, again, the ones that they hired to save their bacon, they likewise fled before Abishai, his brother, and entered into the city. This is Rabbah, the chief city or the capital of Ammon. Then Joab came to Jerusalem. Now, the reason Joab went to Jerusalem rather than trying to do something with the Ammonites at that point was, we're going to learn in a moment, that winter was coming on. And laying siege to a walled city is time consuming. It's not going to be a quick victory. Why? Because while your people are out in the winter weather, if he had stayed, sleeping in the cold, the Ammonites are safe and secure within their walled city, Rabbah, nice and cozy by a nice warm fire. Keeping an army the size of the army of Israel with supplies, the food alone, would be a tremendous task in summer, much less winter. So he's going back and waiting until the winter weather is over. Verse 16. And when the Syrians saw that they were put to the worse before Israel, they sent messengers and drew forth the Syrians that were beyond the river, even further north of the Euphrates. You see, you had like five kingdoms of the Syrians that made up all of the Syrians. And Shophak, the captain of the hosts of Hadarezer, went before them. They called in reinforcements. This Shophak is called Shobak in 2 Samuel chapter 10, verse 16, just a different form of the name. And the area that we're talking about that these folks came from is Mesopotamia. Verse 17. And it was told David, and he gathered all Israel and passed over Jordan. This happened, is written in 2 Samuel chapter 10, verse 17, at a location called Helam, which means stronghold. It's on the east of Jordan and west of the Euphrates. And note, they've got all the armies of Israel going with David. And came upon them and set the battle in array against them. So when David had put the battle in array against the Syrians, they fought with him. And again, this in the time of David's ascension. We're about to the midpoint of his reign over Israel, but he's still being blessed by the Lord in these victories over not one enemy, but everyone, every enemy that came against him. David had the victory. Verse 18, but the Syrians fled before Israel. They retreated. And David slew of the Syrians 7,000 men which fought in chariots. Again, a chariot can be a cart with wheels on it, drawn by horses, multiple horses usually, or it can be one war horse with one rider, what we would think of as cavalry. And 40,000 footmen, that's quite a defeat, and killed Shophak, the captain of the host. Verse 19,

0: even north of the Euphrates River, the Syrians. So the geographical area of Israel is growing, and the area that they didn't take over completely, they had economic influence over. In other words, the people had been defeated, and they would pay tribute to David. Now, I want to mention that there are Syrians in God's word, and there is the Assyrian. And so as you don't get confused by that, excuse me, the Assyrian is about 200 or 300 years further in the future from the point where we're at now. It is the Assyrian, which is a type for the Antichrist, that the 10 tribes of Israel went into captivity before they went north over the Caucasus Mountains. So Syrians and Assyrians are two different people, not to be confused. Chapter 20, again, I mentioned earlier that we have two halves to David's reign, the ascending part and the descending part. The wars with the Ammonites were the beginning of the descending part. Now, David, well, actually God had exalted David to such a high place that he became so excited in the continued prosperity that he fell to the lusts of the flesh. And it would be a hard fall for David. And we're going to see that occurring in chapter 20. Let's go with chapter 20, verse 1. And it came to pass that after the year was expired, that's the year, the winter has come and gone now when Joab returned to Jerusalem. So spring on the Hebrew calendar is Abib or Nisan, the first month called both. And after the winter rainy season is over and the weather starts improving. At the time the kings go out to battle, Joab led forth the power of the army, that means all of the armies of Israel, and wasted the country of the children of Ammon, and came and besieged Raba. But David tarried at Jerusalem, and Joab smote Raba and destroyed it. Now, Hanun, the king of Ammon, has now been repaid for the insult that he gave to the men David sent, and to that insult would cover David and the people of Israel too. But Hanun got what was coming to his. Now, this was the beginning of David's problems, the fact that he tarried at Jerusalem. This scripture is covered in 2 Samuel chapter 11, verses 1 through 27. And verse 1 of 2 Samuel 11 is almost identical to verse 1 of chapter 20 of the Chronicles. It states that Joab took the armies to war against the Ammonites. David tarried in Jerusalem. David had a little bit too much time on his hand in Jerusalem. And one day he was on the roof of his home, which was a common place to be in the heat of the day under a shade. And he looked down and he saw a young lady taking a bath in the outer court of her home. Her name was Bathsheba. David liked what he saw, and he sent for the lady. He found out that she was married to Uriah the Hittite. That's where things should have stopped right then with David. They did not. David had an affair, an adulterous affair with Bathsheba, and none of this is recorded here in the Chronicles, is the reason I'm filling you in on what happened, because it's important that you understand this piece of history, because it leads to the events of the future decline of David's reign. But he had an adulterous affair with Bathsheba, and a child was the result. Uriah was with Joab off to war against the Ammonites. So David had a problem. If Uriah had come home a year after he had left for the war with Ammon, and Bathsheba had a two-month-old child, she was bouncing on her knee, what did that mean? It means she'd been with somebody else. So in an effort to try and cover what had happened with Bathsheba, David sent for Uriah to come from the front of the war on Ammon under the pretense of, tell me how the things are going, you know, or is Joab well, is Abishai well? And Uriah came to David. David then, after his his attempt at debriefing him, tried to get Uriah to go down to his home and lie with his wife, which would solve his problem. Then it could be his child, you see. But Uriah, being the honorable man that he was, said, while the ark of my God is under a tent out in the battlefield, and my comrades are sleeping in tents in the battlefield, I will not go down to the comforts of my own home. David didn't give up easily. He tried again to get Uriah to go down and sleep with Bathsheba to cover his infidelities and adultery even. Uriah refused. What did David do? He sent a note by Uriah's own hand to Joab to send Uriah to the hottest front that was at the walls of Raba, where he was struck by the archer's arrows and killed. Excuse me. How did God look upon that? Well, it's recorded in 2 Samuel chapter 12. The Lord sent a prophet to David and said, there was this rich man, that's David, and there was a poor man, that's Uriah the Hittite, and the rich man had thousands and thousands and thousands of sheep, and the poor man had but one sheep, a little ewe that he kept in his home, that slept in his bed, drank milk from his table. And the rich man had a guest come. And did he take one of his thousands and thousands and thousands of sheep and kill it for the meal, slaughter it for the meal? No, he took the poor man's one little ewe. And David said, tell me who this man is. I'm going to kill him. His head's going to come off tonight. And the prophet said, David, you are the rich man, and you murdered Uriah the Hittite. That's just exactly the way that God looked at it. A lot of people have trouble. Well, how could God forgive David for what he did? He didn't without some penalties. One, the sword was never to pass from David's house. You see, it would be not too long after this that Amnon would rape his half-sister Tamar, and Absalom, the full brother of Tamar, would kill Amnon as a result. So the sword never did pass from David's house. The second penalty for David, or punishment, was that you did what you did in secret, the adulterous affair with Bathsheba. Your wives are going to be taken by another on the rooftop of your home for everybody to see. Absalom fulfilled that with David's concubines. Thirdly, the child that was conceived in this adulterous affair was to die. So David did not get off lightly. That was the beginning of David's decline. Verse 2. And David took the crown of their king, this is back to Raba in Ammon, from off his head, and found it to weigh a talent of gold, and there were precious stones in it, and it was set upon David's head. And he brought also exceeding much spoil out of the city. And what has happened, though, was, you see, David did stay at home until the war was almost over, but Joab was fearful that they would name the city, Raba, the city of Joab, much as when David took Jebus, it was called Jerusalem for sure, but it also became known as the city of David. Joab didn't want them to call Raba the city of Joab, so he sent for David to come quickly when he knew the Ammonites were about to fall. Verse 3. And he brought out the people that were in it, and cut them with saws, and with harrows of iron, and with axes. Even so dealt David with all the cities of the children of Ammon, and David and all the people returned to Jerusalem. This is a terrible translation. He didn't cut them with saws. In 2 Samuel chapter 12, verse 31, it reads that he put them under saws. In other words, he put them to forced labor with saws, with harrows, and with iron, and with axes. It would be at this time that David returned to Jerusalem that Amnon would rape his half-sister Tamar. Her full brother Absalom would not forgive Amnon, and he killed him. That would cause a lot of heartburn. Absalom would leave for a period of time for fear that David was going to kill him. Absalom would later lead a rebellion against David. David actually fled Jerusalem and ran to the east side of Jordan because Absalom gained so much power. Then David didn't want to have a civil war, which would cause a lot of blood to flow in Jerusalem. Verse 4. Oh, by the way, it's not at that time that Absalom fulfilled the prophecy of the prophet that what David did with Bathsheba was done in privacy or secrecy, but your wives, David, are going to be taken up on the rooftop in broad daylight for everyone to see. It would be Absalom who would fulfill that prophecy when he went in to his father's concubines. Verse 4, and it came to pass after this that there arose a war in Gezer. This was actually in Gob, G-O-B, which is a suburb of Gezer, 2 Samuel chapter 21, verse 18, with the Philistines, at which time Sibbecai the Hushathite slew Sipiah that was of the children of the giant, and they were subdued. The giant here could have been translated Rapha. And whenever you hear Rapha, you were talking about descendants of the Nephilim, the fallen angels. They're called Geber in chapter 6 of Genesis. They were giants. Verse 5, and there was war again with the Philistines. And Elhanan, the son of Jair, slew Lahmi, the brother of Goliath the Gittite, whose spear staff was like a weaver's beam. A Gittite is one who resides in Gath. And you might remember Goliath was the champion of Gath when David slew him when he was but a youth. These were big men. A weaver's beam is anywhere from 22 to 26 feet in length. A tremendous spear. Verse 6. And yet again there was war at Gath, where was a man of great stature. He was born of the giant, is what the Hebrew is on that, whose fingers and toes were 24, six on each hand, and six on each foot. He also was the son of the giant, Rapha, in the Hebrew tongue. Now, what you have here, you see, it wasn't God's intention that the Nephilim, the fallen angels, would leave heaven. And as it's written in Jude chapter 1, verse 6, they left their habitation. And in Genesis chapter 6, we learn that they saw the daughters of Adam. They liked what they saw. They went into them, and children were the result. What you had, though, were unnatural freaks of nature. It wasn't God's intention that the giants would mate with flesh women, but they did, and what you ended up with was a freak with six fingers on each hand and six toes on each foot. I guess this one would be fortunate in one respect, though he would be able to count higher than most of the other Geber. No pun intended. Verse 7. But when he defied Israel, Jonathan, the son of Shimeah, David's brother, slew him. Shimeah is called Shammah in 1 Samuel chapter 16, verse 19. And he's Jesse's third son. David was Jesse's eighth son. Jonathan being the son of David's brother, of course, means that he was one of David's nephews. Verse 8 to conclude the chapter. These were born into the giant in Gath, one of the five major cities and regions of the Philistines. And they fell by the hand of David and by the hand of his servants. There are no giants when God is on your side. Well, we're going to come back in our next lecture and things really start going badly for David. You see, David at one point in his life had a ragtag army of 200 that grew to 400. They couldn't be defeated. Why? Because God was with him. They were taking on the thousands of the armies of Saul. Satan is going to provoke David in our next lesson, and David will number the armies of Israel. God didn't instruct David to do this. And when David had that ragtag army of 200, he depended on God to give him the victory. Now he's wanting to know, how many men do I have in my armies under me? He's depending on those numbers to deliver him from the enemy, not God. That's a dangerous situation. We got a short message. We'll ask you to listen a moment, won't you please?
1: The Mark of the Beast on CD is our free introductory offer to you. What is the Mark of the Beast? Many false teachers would have you believe it will be a tattoo on your forehead or a computer chip implanted under your skin. It is getting late in the game. You need to know what the Mark of the Beast is. As it's written in Revelation chapter 13, verse 8, many will be deceived. There is no need for you to be deceived. Christ said in Mark 13:23, "Behold, I have foretold you all things." 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
0: Welcome back. We're glad you could join back with us. Let's have the 800 number, please. 800-643-4645. That number good throughout the U.S. and Canada. If you have a biblical question that you'd like to pose to possibly be answered on the air, feel free to call that number and leave your question. If you're studying via the internet somewhere around the world that's not able to use that 800 number, your announcer at the end of the hour will give you our mailing address. Quite all right to mail your questions in, being the point. Got a prayer request? Well, you don't need a telephone number. We can do away with that. Go to your Heavenly Father in prayer. Make time each day, just once at least, to talk to your Heavenly Father. Let him know that you appreciate the blessings that he bestows upon you. And if you don't think he's bestowing any blessings on you, I can assure you, you're taking them for granted. We do have these prayer requests. Father, we come united as one in the name of your Son, Jesus Christ. We ask you to look upon these, Father. You know their needs, Father. Sickness in families, financial difficulties. You know, Father, if it is your will, a special blessing on each of these. We ask you to watch over, guide, direct, touch, heal in Jesus' precious name. Amen and Father. All right. We thank you, Father. Kevin in Ohio. When the elect are before Satan, will we be allowed to receive food and water? Of course. The flesh body requires food and water. So the 10 days that you will be in prison, I'm referring to Revelation chapter 2, verse 10, they will give you food and water. Larry, and if they don't, God will provide it. Think of the manna that came from heaven for Israel when they came out of Egypt, and also the water that came forth from a rock. God's pretty powerful. Larry in Louisiana, when Jesus was on the cross, he said, "Father, why have you..." No, he didn't say Father. He said, my God, why hast thou forsaken me?" Why did this happen? And actually what he said from the cross, you'll find in Matthew 27:46, and that was, "Eli, Eli, lama sabachthani," which is to say, "My God, why hast thou forsaken me?" Now, some would have you believe that Jesus had a weak moment and really felt like God had forsaken him on the cross. God never forsook Jesus. Jesus was teaching from the cross. What was he teaching? Well, he was saying, look back. Look back to Psalm 22, verse 1, written almost 1,000 years before. My God, why hast thou forsaken me? A psalm written by David. That psalm would go on to tell you about the crucifixion, even down to the soldiers gambling for his clothing and his joints being ripped from socket. Read Psalm 22, he was teaching. And that was centuries before that prophecy came to pass. Ray in Canada, will the two witnesses be staying in Jerusalem or be moving about? They will be wherever God's election are. You see, they are the sons of oil of Zechariah chapter 4. The elect in Zechariah chapter 4 are called the seven eyes of God. But those two sons of oil, the two witnesses, will be a direct pipeline for oil, which is symbolic of truth, to the candle which burns oil, that is to say, God's elect. They're going to be pumping truth to God's elect. Jack in Indiana, what is an archangel? Good question. They're called chief princes in Daniel chapter 10, verse 13. And there are only two archangels mentioned by name in the King James Version Bible. That's Gabriel and Michael. There are other archangels, I think a total of seven, named in other writings. You've got Raphael, Uriel, for example, but again, those are not biblical writings. Clarence from California, God gave us a glimpse of the transportation that he has in store for us in Ezekiel chapter 1. Great ride. I agree. That's going to be a great ride. So what about these creatures? We humans don't look like them. So what does this represent? And what you had there were the four living creatures. Now, Ezekiel's not the only place you will find them. You will find them also in the book of Revelation. Now, to understand those faces, you have to understand the order of encampment that the nation of Israel encamped when the tabernacle was here on earth. And you can read about that in Numbers chapter 2, the four major tribes of Israel that were the head of their camp. In other words, you have the tabernacle was in the center of the encampment, and then on the east side, you had Judah, which the tribe symbol for Judah was the lion. On the west side of the temple, you had the ox, which was Ephraim. Now, these were also the faces of the four living creatures that you read about in the book of Ezekiel and Revelation. On the south side of the temple, you had the man, which is Reuben. And on the north side, you had the eagle, which is the tribe of Dan. And the lion, the ox, called the calf in Revelation, the man and the eagle were the faces on the four living creatures that you read about in Ezekiel and Revelation. So that's a fascinating study to me, and I can't help but believe that there's going to be more than that. Remember, though, what was the function of the four living creatures? They were to protect the throne of God. So you see these tribes having a play. I think there's going to be a lot more to that when we see the bigger picture when we leave these flesh bodies. Then you follow with the second question. Ezekiel 1 verse 22, the likeness of firmament upon the head of the creatures. What is a firmament? Is it the same as the firmament in Genesis chapter 1? Yes, it's the same word, Hebrew word, which is rakia, and it means an expanse or the visible arch of the sky. It was that body of water that was over the earth when the earth was protected, and that watered the earth. There wasn't any need for thunderstorms, but that happened at the Catabole when the earth got knocked off center by 9 degrees and causes thunderstorms, hurricanes, and things of that nature. We have Mary in Nevada. My question, with 2 million people in the wilderness, how did they all get in the temple, the tabernacle? They didn't all at once, obviously. It wasn't all that big. You follow, if David was singing the Psalms, did he hold services in his palace, or did they go to the temple? It isn't written, but I would guess both. David was quite a musician and a writer. What is the difference between a temple and a tabernacle? I would think that when I think of a temple, I'm thinking of a stone and mortar, more substantial building than a tabernacle. The Mosaic tabernacle was basically a tent. Lori in Washington State, what do the italics in the text of the King James Version Bible mean? I have noticed some words are italicized and some are not. What's the difference? Well, the italicized words are not in the original manuscripts. And they have, in other words, the original languages in Greek in the New Testament, Hebrew in Chaldee in the Old Testament. But the italicized words were added to supposedly ease the reading for an English reader when another word would help it make more sense. In other words, it was added. Raquel in Tennessee. Catabole, where can I read about this in the Bible? Well, any place in the New Testament that you read from the foundations of the world, such as in Ephesians chapter 1, verses 1 through 4. If you have a companion Bible, you have an appendix on this subject. And for those of you that don't have a clue what we're talking about, the Catabole was Satan's rebellion. It happened not in this earth age, but the first earth age, when man was not yet in the flesh. And one third of God's children followed Satan at that rebellion. Revelation chapter 12 will document that a third followed the dragon. Now, God had his choice then. He could have destroyed a third of his children, or he could have a second earth and heaven age, which we live in at this time, and give the people one more chance to follow Satan or follow him. And that's what this earth age is all about. And who do we have here? James in Georgia. Is there scripture that I can point to for severely disabled children of God and their parents? Well, my first thought, James, was 1 Corinthians chapter 10, verse 13, where we learn that God will not tempt us individually above what we're able to handle without providing us a way out. There was a handicapped man in John chapter 9, verses 1 through 3. And he was blind from birth. And what was the purpose of him being blind from birth? That the works of God would be made manifest in him, that the works of God would be made known in him. What an honor. And you know, those of you who are handicapped too, what a powerful witness you are, that, you know, some people would look at you and go, oh, you poor person, look what God did to you. You know that God didn't do that to you, that Satan did that to you. And when you witness how great it is to have a father that loves you and you love him, what a powerful witness that is to unbelievers. Gladys from Mississippi, there is a scripture that says something to the effect that a woman should not rule over a man. Does this mean that a woman should not preach or pastor a church? will the women be ruling over the man if she is pastoring a church? Thanks for all you and your staff do. Thanks for remembering our staff as well. We have a small group of employees and a lot of volunteers that help us get a lot of work done here at the chapel. Well, anyone that says that God won't use women to instruct his word, they're wrong. They haven't read the Bible. You see, you have Deborah, who not only was a judge over Israel and led the armies of Israel to war when not one man had the guts to do it, she was also a prophetess, which means she spoke the word of God. And what should a pastor do? A pastor should speak the word of God if he's worth his salt. Well, you don't understand, Pastor Murray. That was Old Testament. Well, how about Philip's four virgin daughters? They were all prophetesses. Acts chapter 2, verse 17 states, in the last days, your sons and your daughters will prophesy. That's future from now, beloved. And when does that happen? That happens when God pours his spirit out on his sons and daughters, and they will prophesy. That's when they're delivered up, his elect, before the Antichrist. And they will speak that cloven tongue that I don't care where you're from, what language you speak, you will be understand what they say. Why? Because it's not they who speak, but the Holy Spirit. Your sons and daughters will prophesy. God uses his daughters, meaning women, as well as men. Bob in California, what did the animals drink while they were, eat and drink while they were in the desert? Well, God provided water for the people and the animals. He had water come forth out of a rock on two occasions. Did the people not have milk and cream and eggs on the ark? Well, they didn't have milk, cream, and eggs, but they had water and manna. What did they find to make booths when they were in the desert? Well, the booths were actually made, which is Succoth in the Hebrew language. Succoth was the first place of encampment when Israel came out of Egypt, and they weren't quite yet in the wilderness. And it states in the Old Testament that they made their booths out of branches from trees. Martha from Tennessee, please help me understand what is the meaning of all Israel will be saved. Does this mean all 12 tribes will be saved? Yes, that's exactly what it means. You can read about it in Romans chapter 11, verse 26. All Israel shall be saved. The deliverer, and that's with a capital D, shall turn away ungodliness from Jacob, meaning all 12 tribes. Cynthia in Florida, I'm disabled and receive SSI. When the one world government takes over and has their money, I will not serve Satan. So do you think they will give us our monthly disability check? No, but I know God will provide for his election. Don't worry about it. He's going to be taking care of those that are going to be taking care of accomplishing his will. You better believe it. Angela in North Carolina, where can I find that Christ was conceived on the 25th of December? Well, that takes about a half hour of Bible study to explain how one figures that out. You got two choices. You can order Pastor Arnold Murray's work, Christmas, which is CD 30517, or when we cover 1 Chronicles chapter 24, we will be going into the courses of the priests. And that's how you determine when Christ was conceived and when he was therefore born, which was obviously 9 months later than he was conceived. But that's be watching for 1 Chronicles chapter 24 or order the Christmas CD. He was born on September 29th. Velma in Texas, Acts chapter 5, verse 30, please explain, hung on a tree. They crucified Jesus, which basically that's what they do, is hang them on a tree. What verse says that God is married? Ezekiel chapter 16, verse 8, it states that God spread his skirt over Israel. That's a Hebraism, a figure of speech. When a man spreads his skirt over a woman, then he is married. And God did marry Israel. He says there in Ezekiel chapter 16 that you were of an unclean birth. Why? Because it was founded by Jebusites, which were heathen Canaanites. Justin in Nevada, why are you all so certain of what you preach? Well, because we do our homework, number one, and we stick with God's word, not the traditions of men. If you trust God and you know his word does not lie, you can be confident, and that's the reason we are so confident in what we teach. And hopefully it's inspired, it is inspired by the Holy Spirit. Steve in PA, Pennsylvania, does God allow Satan or Lucifer to exist now to see who we will choose, God or Satan? Yes, and as I mentioned a few moments ago, one-third of God's children followed Satan in the first earth age. This second earth age is a deciding point to make a decision. Are you going to follow Satan or are you going to follow God? And I know that Jesus Christ is the morning star and Lucifer is the fake. Am I right? You've got it. Satan's a copycat. Whatever you think Jesus will be doing, that's what Satan or Antichrist, particularly in his role, will be doing, trying to make you think that he is Jesus. And what he's talking about, the morning star, in Isaiah chapter 14, I believe it is, Satan is called Lucifer. Lucifer is the bright and morning star. Jesus is the bright and morning star in the book of Revelation. Satan mimics everything that Christ does. Christ will return on a white horse, Revelation chapter 19. Guess what? Satan is going to return as Antichrist on a white horse too, Revelation chapter 6, the first several verses. He's called Spurious Messiah. That means instead of Messiah. Guy in Texas, on your question and answer, I thought I heard you state that once a soul has been condemned, it would burn from within and would be no more. But in Mark 9:45, to be cast into hell, into the fire that never shall be quenched, where their word dieth not and the fire is not quenched. Your teaching has really helped us to have a better understanding of God's word. I'm glad you are understanding that scripture, Guy, in Mark chapter 9, verse 45. Look up the word hell in your Strong's Concordance. Hopefully you have one. You'll find that it is Gehenna. You see, Gehenna is a garbage pit outside of Jerusalem. And they throw dead animals on the fire. They throw garbage on the fire. And the fire is never quenched day in and day out. Now, it smolders and burns and it's nasty. It's not talking about the lake of fire, which you'll find in Revelation chapter 20, in which case those who go in it are turned to ashes from within. Nana in Maryland, please help. Where can I find in God's word concerning the man who cut up the woman and placed her body parts to the different tribes of Israel? Why did he do this? And this occurs in Judges chapter 19. And the Levite went and retrieved his concubine from her father's house. And they were traveling home and they stopped in to Gibeah, which is located in Benjamin. They were confronted by some perverts they abused her and she died, and he cut up, the Levite cut up her body and sent it, and saying, look what happened, this, what sin happened in our own land. It led to civil war. There were only 600 of Benjamin men left that survived that war. Out of time, way out of time. I love you all because you enjoy studying God's Word. God loves you because you enjoy studying His Word as well. We are brought to you by your tithes and offerings. If we've helped you, help us keep coming to you and to reach out to others of our brothers and sisters who are lost in this world of darkness. One thing that's most important, though, and it's this, you stay in His Word every day. Every day in Father's Word is a good day. Do you know why? Because Jesus is the living Word.
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The Mark of the Beast on CD is our free introductory offer to you. What is the Mark of the Beast? 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You need to know what the Mark of the Beast is. As it's written in Revelation chapter 13, verse 8, many will be deceived. Christ said in Mark 13, 23, "Behold, I have foretold you all things." 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

0: Welcome to the Shepherd's Chapel Network Family Bible Study Hour with Pastor Dennis Murray. Wisdom is understanding God's Word. Pastor Murray's unique teaching approach brings God's Word alive with meaning as he takes you on a chapter-by-chapter, verse-by-verse study of God's letter to you, the Bible. And now, here is Pastor Dennis Murray.
1: Good day to you. God bless you. Welcome to Shepherd's Chapel. Welcome to this family Bible study hour. Ready to get back into our Father's Word here at the chapel, the book of Leviticus. In the Hebrew tongue, Leviticus is Vayikra, which is how the book starts out. And he called, the Lord called Israel to be a holy nation. Why? Because he was holy. And the whole book of Leviticus recorded the events that were written of concerning the book of Leviticus occurred at Mount Sinai. And keep in mind, Israel is just a little over a year removed from being held bondage in Egypt. So a lot going on. It's a time of joy. Israel realizes they have a God who's telling them how to prepare themselves to move into the promised land. Will they obey? Well, unfortunately they didn't, and this generation sentenced to die in the wilderness. Why? Because they didn't follow God's commandments. But he gave this letter to them. He gave this letter to us as well. And why do we study in the Old Testament? We study the Old Testament for the types that are there. And we learn how to please God, what's pleasing to him, what brings his anger and his wrath. And that's a very important thing to know. So with that, we're going to pick it up back in chapter 11, which I'll remind you, I like to think of chapter 11 written to the man who walks under the sun. It concerns our flesh and a sin against the health laws, eating something that's unclean, for example, is a sin against the flesh, but not a sin against your soul. So with that, we're going to pick it up today. We invite you to get your Bible and join us as we ask that word of wisdom in Yeshua's precious name. Father, we ask you to open eyes, open ears this day. We're going to pick it up today, Leviticus chapter 11, verse 39, and it reads, "And if any beast of which ye may eat die," and here we're talking about animals that you may eat, which we covered in our last lecture, that means they're clean animals to eat. But if they die of, say, natural causes, he that toucheth the carcass thereof shall be unclean until even. Again, teaching the difference between clean and unclean, and why would touching an animal that was found dead make you unclean? Well, and why would that be a bad thing to do? Well, the disease is spread. There's very few ways that you can spread disease faster than animals, and particularly those who die, and you don't know what that animal died of. It could be disease, and you could transfer it to others. Verse 40, "And he that eateth of the carcass of it shall wash his clothes," even more deeply defiled. He wouldn't just wash himself, he'd have to wash himself and his clothes, "and be unclean until the even. He also that beareth the carcass of it shall wash his clothes and be unclean until even." And this stated concerning the clean animals. And in the law, Deuteronomy chapter 14, verse 21, we learn that it's okay for an Israelite to give or sell a dead animal, but you can't do it, sell it or give it to another Israelite. You have to give it to or sell it to a foreigner. Deuteronomy 14, verse 21 states what I just said, paraphrasing, but it also ends that thou shalt not boil a kid in its mother's milk, or a calf in his mother's milk. Verse 41, "And every creeping thing," and again this is sharetz in the Hebrew tongue, it means swarming thing, that creepeth upon the earth shall be an abomination. It shall not be eaten. And this is talking about rats, mice, and weasels, all unclean to eat. Verse 42, whatsoever goeth upon the belly, and that would then include snakes, worms, things of that nature. And whatsoever goeth upon all four, this referring to rats, mice, and weasels, for example, or whatsoever hath more feet among all creeping things that creep upon the earth, them ye shall not eat, for they are an abomination. And we, rather than saying that has more feet, we say the critter has more legs. And of course, when you get up into something that has six legs or eight legs, we're talking about insects and spiders. Verse 43, ye shall not make yourselves abominable with any creeping thing that creepeth, neither shall ye make yourselves unclean with them, that ye should be defiled thereby. Verse 44, for I am the Lord your God. Ye shall therefore sanctify yourselves, and ye shall be holy, for I am holy. Again, God called Israel to be holy because he is holy. Neither shall ye defile yourselves with any manner of creeping thing that creepeth upon the earth. In Exodus chapter 19, verse 5, God tells people, Moses and the people of Israel, that if they will obey his voice and follow his commandments, that they would be a peculiar people to him. That word peculiar, check it out in your Strong's Concordance, it means a treasured people, as something valued. Then in Exodus chapter 19, verse 6, God goes on to call the nation of Israel to be a kingdom of priests and holy nation. Verse 45, for I am the Lord that bringeth you up out of the land of Egypt to be your God. Ye shall therefore be holy, for I am holy. Twice for emphasis. And here I think God reminding the people of Israel what he had already done for them. As I said in the introduction, we're just a little over a year since the Exodus, when Israel came out of bondage to the Egyptians. And the Egyptians oppressed Israel severely. If Pharaoh wanted 500,000 bricks, guess who it was that made the 500,000 bricks? It was the Hebrews or the Israelites. Verse 46, this is the law of the beast and of the fowl, and of every living creature that moveth in the waters, and of every creature that creepeth upon the earth. Again, we have the four divisions of the Hebrew animal kingdom. The animals that go upon the land, those that go in the water, those who are fowls and fly in the air, and the creeping things that swarm, verse 47. To make a difference between the unclean and the clean, and between the beast that may be eaten and the beast that may not be eaten. And, you know, we have a tremendous expense that comes out of our pocketbook here in the United States. It's called medical expenses. And I truly believe that if people made a more concerted effort to eat according to God's health laws, we can put a dent in the $2 trillion that are spent in the United States annually on medical expenses. And the choice is ours. You can eat healthy or clean and be healthy. You can eat unclean and be unhealthy. The choice is yours. But God preparing Israel to move into the promised land, he knew the Gentiles were there. He instructed Israel to wipe them out so that they wouldn't be such an influence on them. And, well, they didn't follow that command very well either. Now, chapter 12, 13, 14, and 15, we're going to be talking about defilements of the human body. And as I mentioned in our last lecture, toward the end of the lecture, some of this material you might consider mature. It's not triple X rated by any means, but and I will teach it as it reads, and I'm not going to pull any punches, and I won't apologize for teaching God's Word. My purpose in forewarning you is I know many of you study with your children, with your grandchildren, and you might want to record this if you have that capability, review it yourself, and make sure that you're ready to discuss this mature subject matter with the younger students. In chapter 12, we're going to be talking specifically about the defilements or uncleanness of bearing children. Bullinger makes a note in the Companion Bible that the wages of sin is death. And the laws of purification are to promote cleanliness or morals, but to impress upon the mind the horror of everything that is dead and therefore sin. And the law was our schoolmaster that was to bring us unto Jesus Christ, Galatians chapter 3, verse 24. So with that, let's get into chapter 12, verse 1. And the Lord spake unto Moses, saying, and we, anytime you see that phrase, realize that we're changing subjects. Get ready for something new. Verse 2. Speak unto the children of Israel, saying, if a woman hath conceived seed and born a man-child, then she shall be unclean 7 days, according or

as to the days of the separation, for her infirmity shall she be unclean. Now, what this is talking about, the separation for her infirmity, monthly sickness, we're talking about menstruation here. Now, this word unclean in this verse 2 is tamei. That's the Hebrew word 2931 in your Strong's Concordance. It means foul in a ceremonial sense. Verse 3. And in the eighth day, eight in biblical numerics, new beginnings, the flesh of his foreskin shall be circumcised. Now, we're a long century since the law of circumcision was given. As early as Genesis chapter 17, verse 12, the law of circumcision was given. This verse is the first of four occasions that Jesus Christ witnesses himself that Moses is the writer of Leviticus, and Christ endorses Moses as the writer of Leviticus. Here the first is circumcision, and if you'll make a note of John chapter 7, verses 22 and 23, Jesus endorses Moses as having been responsible for this. The second is the law of the leper, which we'll be covering when we get to Leviticus chapter 14. That corresponds with Matthew chapter 8, verse 4. The third endorsement is the death penalty for cursing your parents, which we'll get to in Leviticus chapter 20, verse 9. And Jesus makes his endorsements in Mark chapter 7, verse 10. And then the showbread, which we'll cover in chapter 24, verses 5 through 9, and Jesus endorses Moses in Matthew chapter 12, verse 4, concerning the law of the showbread. Verse 4, and she shall then continue in the blood of her purifying 33 days. She shall touch no hallowed thing, nor come into the sanctuary, until the days of her purifying be fulfilled. And this, of course, to touch no hallowed thing means she cannot participate in a sacrificial meal, such as with the peace offerings. She would not be allowed to participate in a Passover celebration because her uncleanness is upon her. So we've got 8 days that before the circumcision was to incur, and then she was to continue in the purifying for 33 days after the circumcision. So right, we see a total of 40 days that this woman is basically removed from being able to commune with God at all. You're going to be very surprised, many of you who haven't studied Leviticus before, to learn that the period of time that she is unclean if she has a baby girl is considerably more. Verse 5, but if she bear a maid child, a female, a daughter, then she shall be unclean 2 weeks as in her separation, and she shall continue in the blood of her purifying 66 days. So we have a score is 20, so 60. So not only is the with the male child, it was 8 days up until the circumcision. Here, if it's a female daughter, she's unclean for 2 weeks plus 66 days. So 80 days. That's double what it was for the male son. Now, there are several, as you might imagine, differences of opinion among scholars as to what this means. Why would God say that a woman was unclean for 40 days if she has a son, and 80 days if she has a female? Any of you who are, and I know God knows this fact, that there are more females than men. The 2000 census of the United States, there were

0: course, for double the period of time if she bear a daughter, that increases the likelihood of a little bit of a balance between the number of men and women. The opinions and among scholars get even a little more ridiculous than that. Some hold that in verse 4 we had the blood of her purifying. They scratch their heads about what that is. It's a medical fact that there is a bodily secretion that continues after childbirth for a period of weeks. And some hold that the period of time for a boy is less than the period of time for a girl. I don't know if I hold with that or not. But I think the next time I teach the book of Leviticus, if you ask me why God said 40 days for boys and 80 days for girls, I'm just going to leave it at because God said so. Let's go with verse 6. And when the days of her purifying are fulfilled for a son or for a daughter, she shall bring a lamb of the first year. This in the Hebrew is a son of his year. It simply means a one-year-old lamb. For a burnt offering and a young pigeon for a turtle dove, excuse me, for a sin offering under the door of the tabernacle of the congregation unto the priest. And some would say, well, you know, how did a woman sin in giving childbirth? Well, there's no special moral guilt, and this is the smallest of the blood sacrifices. Now, the burnt offering, recall, is to express the importance and strength of a total surrender to the Lord. And I think after having been removed from the presence of the Lord, any communion with him at all for a period of 40 days, if there was a son, and 80 days, basically, for a girl, it's been a while since she's been separated from our Father. Verse 7. Who shall offer it, the priest, in other words, before the Lord, and make an atonement for her, and she shall be cleansed from the issue of her blood. This issue in the Hebrew is makor, and it's a source of water. It's used also of tears and blood. This is the law for her that hath borne a male or a female. And of course, the sin offering always offered first. You got to get rid of that uncleanness, that sin. Then you can enter and approach the Lord. The burnt offering being also called an approach offering. Verse 8. And if she be not able to bring a lamb, and if she's not able to afford a lamb, in other words, then she shall bring two turtle doves, or two young pigeons, the one for a burnt offering and the other for a sin offering. And the priest shall make an atonement for her, and she shall be clean. And regaining full covenant rights, having her cleanness back upon her. Now, in chapter 13, we're going to be talking about leprosy, which was a defilement of the human body. Leprosy is a terrible, terrible disease. Someone who has leprosy, and you know, we tend to think of here in the United States that leprosy is a disease of past history. Not the case. In Syria, the city of Damascus has not only one hospital specifically for the treatment of lepers, it has several hospitals. So leprosy is still very much a disease that is on earth at this time. But the leper develops a very heavy congestion in the nasal passages. Then they develop a very thick saliva to where the saliva is actually drooling out of their mouth. Then they suffer diarrhea terribly, and finally the victim succumbs to the fever associated with leprosy. Bullinger makes the comment that leprosy is a type of what man is by nature. It has reference to the evil in him, not the outcome of it. Let's go with chapter 13, verse 1, verses 1 through 46 in chapter 13. We're going to be talking about leprosy in man, verse 1. And the Lord spake unto Moses and Aaron, saying, now Aaron is pulled into this at this point because we'll see that it will be Aaron and his sons, the priest, who will be responsible for determining if someone is clean or unclean due to leprosy. This is the law of the leper, verse 2. And we're going to have several different types. Most of the types of leprosy that we're going to be talking about are called white, the color white leprosy, but they have different characteristics and appear in different places in the flesh of the human body. The first case we're going to be talking about is a raised or elevated spot. When a man shall have in the skin of his flesh a rising, a scab or bright, this being white spot, and it be in the skin of his flesh like the plague of leprosy, then he shall be brought unto Aaron the priest, or unto one of his sons the priest. And this, of course, for the priest to examine to determine whether it is leprosy or something else. Now, leprosy in the Hebrew tongue is zarath. It's from a Hebrew word, the prime is zarah, which is to strike down. And one who was contacted or contracted leprosy was the seen as struck down by the Lord. Numbers chapter 12 comes to mind, and Miriam and Aaron were complaining to Moses that, you know, Aaron's a prophet and Miriam is a prophetess. Why is it that God speaks only to Moses? He should speak to us as well. Well, in chapter 12 of Numbers, verse 10, God is so angry with Miriam that he struck her down with leprosy. Verse 3, and the priest shall look on the plague in the skin of the flesh, and when the hair in the plague is turned white, and the plague is in sight be deeper than the skin of his flesh, it is a plague of leprosy, excuse me, and the priest shall look on him and pronounce him unclean. Now this deeper than the skin, in other words, the skin around the spot would be up high, excuse me, higher than the spot, and the spot would appear being a bit hollowed out, if you will. Now, pronouncing unclean with leprosy is a terrible, terrible sentence. What did it mean? Well, it meant that you were exiled from the kingdom of God, the camp of Israel. Excuse me. And that means that you had to leave, and if you had a house or a home, this of course later years than this generation, but you had to leave and you were basically on your own. And of course, leper colonies over the years became developed where lepers would gather, and that was the only communication with people that they were allowed to have was with other lepers. So being pronounced as unclean with leprosy was a terrible, terrible thing. Verse 4, if the bright spot be white in the skin of his flesh, and in the sight in sight be not deeper than the skin, and the hair thereof be not turned white, then the priest shall shut him up that hath the plague 7 days. Now, so we have the hair white and also a depression in the spot. That was leprosy. if there was no depression in the spot and the hair was black or red or brown, it wasn't leprosy, but the person was shut up for 7 days to give it some more time. What's going to happen is after 7 days, the person will have to come back before the priest and be examined again. Most of your Bibles in that last phrase, him that hath, is in italics, which means that it's been added to supposedly make the reading in English easier. If we eliminate that, the priest shall shut up the plague 7 days. And that is actually what was seen as happening. And this, you know, what was leprosy communicable? Well, this kind of indicates that it was, because he's being separated from the congregation for 7 days until a determination is made whether he be a leper or not. And then, of course, in the first case, in verse 3, if he was pronounced unclean, he was exiled and had to leave the other people altogether. So that kind of indicates to me that leprosy is communicable. Verse 5, and the priest shall look on him the seventh day, and behold, if the plague in his sight be at a stay, and the plague spread not in the skin, then the priest shall shut him up 7 days more. The spot hasn't spread, the hair has not turned white, and the spot has not taken on the an impression or a depression in the skin. Verse 6, and the priest shall look upon him again the seventh day, and behold, if the plague be somewhat dark, and the plague spread not in the skin, the priest shall pronounce him clean. It is but a scab, and he shall wash his clothes and be clean. The washing of the clothes and himself would be removing any appearance that he was a leper. And we'll see in our later studies of this leprosy that it's the same for clothing, a garment that is found to have leprosy, also buildings or houses that were diagnosed with leprosy. Verse 7, but if the scab spread much abroad in the skin, after that he hath been seen of the priest for his cleansing, he shall be seen of the priest again. And this being the same as purifying in chapter 12, verse 5, and for ceremonial defilement, verse 8. And if the priest see that, behold, the scab spreadeth in the skin, then the priest shall pronounce him unclean. It is a leprosy. And now in verse 9, we start a second type or characteristic of the white leprosy. These are in the event of people that have had no previous eruptions. Verse 9, when the plague of leprosy is in a man, then he shall be brought unto the priest. And there's no gender implied here. This applied leprosy struck men and women, is my point. Verse 10, and the priest shall see him, and behold, if the rising be white in the skin, and it have turned the hair white, and there be quick, this is live, raw flesh in the rising or elevation. Verse 11, it is an old leprosy in the skin of his flesh, and the priest shall pronounce him unclean and shall not shut him up, for he is unclean. And no doubt leprosy. And of course, leprosy, once diagnosed, what did that mean? It meant exile. You had to leave your family. You had to leave your home. This was a terrible thing to have happen. But again, that's the reason that it was a type for death, if you will. And again, the whole point is to make the people of Israel aware of death and to fear it or hate it, actually. Verse 12, and we'll stop for today. And if a leprosy break out abroad in the skin, in other words, if it completely covers the flesh, and the leprosy cover all the skin of him that hath the plague, from his head even to his foot, wheresoever the priest looketh, and we can't stop there because it's going to surprise you what this means. We need to do verse 13 and then we'll stop. Then the priest shall consider or look upon it. And behold, if the leprosy hath covered all his flesh, he shall pronounce him clean that hath the plague. It is all turned white. He is clean. What this is about is in the last stages of leprosy, if it expands and covers the whole flesh body, it's in its last stages. And basically then the whiteness sloughed off and the person didn't have leprosy anymore. It was clean. I've been quoting Bullinger a lot today. I like what Bullinger says about this particular verse, that it's an example of someone who has sinned but then completely repents of their sins and is forgiven. And he quotes 1 Peter chapter 1, verses 9 and 10. And it states there, then verse 9, that if we say we have no sin, then we're deceiving ourselves. But then in verse 9 it says, if you repent, then God graciously forgives you. And I think that's an interesting point, that if you have leprosy and you repent of your sins, God has the grace and the power to forgive. He has the grace and the power to cleanse someone even with the awful, terrible disease of leprosy. We'll come back in our next lecture and get into more about leprosy and the fact that leprosy can even affect garments of clothing. It can affect buildings as well. And all these are types for death and sin. And I think the purpose of this, God making the people of Israel aware of death and how that uncleanness brings about death. Sin brings about death. Wages of sin is death. We've got a short message. We'll ask you to listen a moment, won't you please?
1: The book of James. James is a book that I know you'll enjoy because it is written, when you rightly divide it, to those that are scattered abroad. That's to say the 12 tribes, the 10 tribes scattered abroad, being very specific in your freedom of Christianity, the repentance, giving much personal instruction as far as controlling our thoughts and finding peace, and giving us those parameters wherein Christianity, defining those things that come from the Word of God. Example, that bitter and sweet water cannot come from the same spring. Well, from God's Word, you should not have both either. The practice of healing brought forth in this book of James. I know you're going to like it. James, that great book of instruction.
0: Welcome back. We're glad you could join back with us. Let's have the 800 number, 800-643-4645. That number good throughout Puerto Rico, the U.S., and Canada. If you have a biblical question to pose to be answered on the air, we invite you to call that 800 number and leave your question for one of the pastors. Please don't ask for a written response. Don't expect a biblical answer to any question when you call. We don't have the staff. The pastors certainly don't have the time to sit there and answer questions. If we did that, we'd be answering questions all day and not preparing to teach this broadcast. We'll stick with what we think God has commissioned us to do, and that is to teach the Word of God. And questions are an important tool, though, for helping people learn, and we'll continue to do that, of course, at the end of each program. Don't ask questions about a specific individual, denomination, organization by name. We teach God's Word in a positive format. Throwing out negative about others serves no purpose, especially our brothers and sisters in Christ. So we're going to teach God's Word in a positive manner and let the chips fall where they may. Let God's Word do the teaching, the correcting, and the healing. If you're listening by shortwave radio or studying via the internet somewhere around the world that's unable to use that 800 number, your announcer at the end of the hour will give you our mailing address. Quite all right to mail your questions in, being the point. Got a prayer request? We can do away with the telephone number. You don't need a telephone. You don't need paper and pencil and a mailing address. Talk to your Heavenly Father. How do you do that? You talk to Him in prayer. You should be able to talk to Him just like He was your flesh father. He's the closest relative that you have. And, you know, it's important that you develop your relationship with your Heavenly Father. And the relationship you have with Him does depend on you. You see, Father's the same yesterday, the same today, and will be the same tomorrow. We're the ones who are variables, and it's up to you to develop your relationship. How do you do that? You talk to Him. Seek His counsel when you have major decisions in your life. Thank Him for the many blessings that He bestows upon you. If you think He's not blessing you at all, you're probably taking your blessings for granted. We do have these prayer requests. Father, we come united as one in the name of Your Son, Jesus Christ. Father, we ask You to look on these. You know their needs, addictions to drugs, alcohol, Father, illness in families, Father. You know, if it is Your will, a special blessing on each of these. And we lift up our military troops who are in harm's way around the world. Father, watch over, guide, direct, protect, touch, heal. In Jesus' precious name, amen, and thank You, Father. All right, let's get to some questions and see what's on the mind of folks around the country. First up today, we have Jerry in Minnesota. Where in the Bible is the verse about evil will be good and bad will be evil? I think you meant evil will be good and good will be evil. Malachi chapter 2, verse 17 gets it said. It said, "You have wearied the Lord with your words." When you say everyone that doeth evil is good in the sight of the Lord, and He delighteth in them. And you know, that's what turning things upside down means to me, is saying what is evil is good and what's good is evil. And it appears to me that our society today has a way of turning things upside down. When we legalize same-sex marriage in the United States, that's turning things upside down. That's making something that God considers to be abominable, making it okay, making it good and righteous. God doesn't think so, but man seems to. Debbie in Canada, will a gay person go to heaven? Being gay, as I just said, is an abomination to the Lord. It is not the unforgivable sin. Ed in Arizona, did the people created on the sixth day, or Adam and Eve, have belly buttons? I don't think they did, since they weren't born of a woman. Well, God created them, and if He wanted them to have a belly button, He certainly had the capability of doing that. But that's not the first time that that question has come up. Obviously, if God created them, they weren't born of woman. So the navel, the belly button, which of course is where the umbilical cord is connected to the mother, is not necessary if there isn't a mother, because as you say, Adam and Eve had no mother, and they had a father, don't get me wrong, but they weren't born of the flesh. They were created. Brian in West Virginia, in the 19th chapter of Revelation, during the marriage supper of the Lamb, is that when we all will be changed and New Jerusalem be established? And is everyone changed at one time, or is it that those who believe are changed first? Well, the change you're talking about is when Jesus Christ returns at the seventh trump. 1 Corinthians chapter 15, verse 52, and the following verses. It states there in the twinkling of an eye. Now, the marriage feast follows the return of Christ. He defeats his enemies, but his election, who don't bow a knee to the Antichrist, don't worship the Antichrist, are his bride, and that you were pointing out correctly in Revelation chapter 19. Michael from Oklahoma. I can't read that right. Where in the Bible does it talk about the three world ages? Thank you, and God bless you and your staff. And thanks for remembering our staff. We have a very hard-working group of employees and volunteers. They accomplish a tremendous amount of work, and we're so very thankful for them. The three world ages, something that if you don't understand, you're never going to understand the mysteries of God. The mysteries of God's Word will always be a mystery to you until you come to understand the three world ages. Many places in the Bible refer to the three world ages. 1 Peter chapter 3 in the New Testament talks about the world that was. You know, that's a very important subject. As I said, if you don't understand that, there's no way you're going to understand God's Word in its entirety. On page 3 of every monthly newsletter, there's a list of suggested studies for new students, both in CD format or cassette tape. So if you're interested in the three world ages, I highly recommend a study by Pastor Arnold Murray entitled Three World Ages. It's CD number 30506. Very important that you get a handle on that one. Rebecca, and I don't know where Rebecca's from, could you tell me what Bible verse it talks about gray hair? Okay, well, I think there are two locations that the word hoary, H-O-A-R-Y, is utilized. And that's an old English word that means gray-headed. Proverbs chapter 16, verse 31, it states, the hoary head, or the gray head, or hair, is a crown of glory if it be found in the way of righteousness. Rosa in Kentucky, does it say anything in the Bible about the eye? Also, does it say anything about we will look 33 years old when we pass away? Well, let me take your last question first. Every place in the Bible that an angel appears, they're described as a young man. And how old was Jesus when he was crucified? Approximately 32, 33 years old. So that's where that comes from. But, age to a spiritual body is irrelevant. The spiritual body does not age. It does not get sick. And that's the reason we can look forward to taking on that body. These flesh bodies, they get old, they get sick. And fortunately, when we die, the flesh returns to the earth, the spirit returns to our Father. And the eye, I think one of my favorite places in a reference to an eye is in Deuteronomy chapter 32, verse 10, where God is speaking of Jacob, which is symbolically all 12 tribes of Israel. And it states there that God kept Jacob as the apple of his eye. The apple of his eye is the pupil of his eye. And in other words, when someone messes with one of God's children, it's like sticking their finger in God's eye. Not the way to get good things going for you. Also, in an eye, we have an eye for an eye in Matthew chapter 5, verse 38. Linda in Alabama, can you repeat your sin, repent, I guess, can you repent your sins of divorce and still go to heaven? Well, divorce is not the unforgivable sin. You know, many churches try to penalize those who have been divorced and basically make them second-class Christians in their church. If you've been divorced, you can't be a Sunday school teacher. If you've been divorced, you can't be a deacon. If you've been divorced, the list goes on and on and on. You know, there are justifiable legal reasons for divorce. You didn't know that? Well, you haven't read Deuteronomy chapter 24. Then you ask, you follow with a second question, what is the unforgivable sin? And again, it's not divorce. The unforgivable sin is for one of God's election to refuse the Holy Spirit to speak through them when they're delivered up before the Antichrist. Luke chapter 12, start with verse 10 and go through about Luke verse 13. The elect are not to premeditate what they're going to say. Why? Because it's not them who are going to speak. It's the Holy Spirit who will speak, and even the gainsayers will be convinced. Mary in Michigan, would you please explain Revelation chapter 13, verse 18 for me? Thank you very much. May God bless you all. And he does, and God bless you as well. And Revelation 13, 18 states, let him with understanding count the number of the beast. It's the number of a man. And who is the beast? The beast, of course, is Antichrist. And the number of man is 666, it states there in Revelation chapter 13, verse 18. The Antichrist comes in the sixth trump, the sixth vial, and, excuse me, the sixth seal. Robert in California, why do the pastors believe the King James Version is the best translation? And would you please consider doing a detailed study on this subject and presenting it to the congregation? Okay, well, the reason we suggest and encourage people to use the King James Version Bible is that it's the Bible that's tied to the Strong's Concordance. It's very important for people to be able to take God's Word, the letter that he wrote to you, back to the original language. The translators from Hebrew to English, from Chaldee to English in the Old Testament, the translators from Greek to English in the New Testament did a pretty fair job, but they could have made some better choices in many cases as far as their selection of words. And you add a lot of meaning to your studies if you're able to take God's Word back to the original language. A good example, Luke chapter 14. Jesus states there that you have to hate your mother and your father if you're going to be a disciple of his. Moses taught us that you honor your mother and father. In fact is, I pointed out in our lecture that Jesus endorsed Moses as the writer of the book of Leviticus, because later on in the book of Leviticus, we're going to see that the penalty for cursing your mother and your father is death. And that goes into not taking care of your mother and father as well. But if you have a strong concordance, I about got off my point there, is if you take that word hate and look it up in your Strong's Concordance, you'll find that it means to love less. Now, there's a big difference between you have to hate your mother and father to be Jesus' disciple and loving them less than Jesus to be his disciple. Margaret in California, please give me an example of a righteous act. Well, and what does righteous mean? Righteous means doing what is right. Visiting someone who is sick would be a righteous act. Helping an elderly person do something that they're no longer physically able to do would be considered a righteous act. Planting a seed of truth with one of our brothers and sisters who are lost in this world of darkness is a righteous act as well. And you know, God keeps very good records. He doesn't just keep a list of everything that you do bad in the book. He keeps a list of everything that you do that's good as well. You see, there's a judgment day coming. It's called the Great White Throne Judgment of Revelation chapter 20. It's not only going to be punishment for the wicked, it's going to be rewards for those who have a lot of righteous acts next to their name in the book. Bill in Kentucky, can you explain how some people got the rapture theory from the Bible? If there is no mention of the rapture in our Bible, where does this come from? I understand it came about in the 1830s, but I don't understand what chapter and verse in the Bible they think it comes from, that everyone at our church for their hard work, thank everyone at your church for their hard work in bringing us the real truth about God's Word. And thanks again for remembering our hardworking staff. Rapturists, of course, point to 1 Thessalonians chapter 4, verses 16 and 18. And, you know, we're not flying anywhere. Jesus is coming here, Acts chapter 1. After he ascended to heaven, after the 50 days Pentecost, the two angels were there and they said, what are you guys standing around looking at? Don't you know he's going to come back to the same point? Even tells us where Jesus is coming back. That's to the Mount of Olives. We're to have the gospel armor in place, Ephesians chapter 6. Why? So we can stand against the fiery darts of Satan. You don't need the gospel armor on if you're going to fly away and be gone while the Antichrist, Satan, is here on earth. You mentioned 1830. We offer two books by one author, Dave McPherson. The first is called The Incredible Cover-Up and has a suggested donation of $10. The Rapture Plot is by the same author and is 15. 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So don't order both of them. Just order The Rapture Plot if you want the whole bowl of bananas. If you don't want the whole bowl of bananas, just order Incredible Cover-Up. William in Louisiana, if I eat a little bit of sausage, could God hold that against me? Well, as we learned in our last lecture, swine's flesh is unclean, Leviticus chapter 11, verse 7. Eating swine is a violation of health laws. That is a sin against the flesh, not your soul. And try some turkey sausage or bacon if you miss pork bacon and see. You'll find it has a lot less fat and tastes remarkably close. I've been told, and I've never eaten pork myself, the bacon. Cheryl in Texas, I have a question concerning praying to Archangel Michael to pray for us and the state of affairs in the present time. I am not sure if this should be done as I believe and have heard you say many times that we are to pray only to God through Jesus Christ only. Well, we're not to worship angels. In Revelation chapter 22, verses 8 and 9, John fell down and started to worship the angel that had shown him. And the angel said, "See thou do it not. I am your fellow servant." Angels are fellow servants. I'm out of time. I love you all a great deal. Why? Because you enjoy studying God's Word in depth. It makes Father's Day when he sees you studying the letter he wrote to you. We are brought to you by your tithes and offerings. If we've helped you, help us keep coming to you and reach out to others as well. There's one thing that's most important, though, and it's this. You stay in his Word every day. Every day in your Father's Word is a good day, even with trouble. You know why? Because Jesus is the living Word.
2: 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Thank you for watching today's program, and God bless you.

The Mark of the Beast on CD is our free introductory offer to you. What is the Mark of the Beast? 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It is getting late in the game. You need to know what the Mark of the Beast is. As it's written in Revelation chapter 13, verse 8, many will be deceived. There is no need for you to be deceived. Christ said in Mark 13, 23, "Behold, I have foretold you all things." 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

0: Welcome to the Shepherd's Chapel Network Family Bible Study Hour with Pastor Arnold Murray. Wisdom is understanding God's Word. Pastor Murray's unique teaching approach brings God's Word alive with meaning as he takes you on a chapter-by-chapter, verse-by-verse study of God's letter to you, the Bible. And now here is Pastor Arnold Murray.
1: Good day to you. God bless you. Say welcome to the Shepherd's Chapel. Welcome to this family Bible study hour. Our Father talking to the children, simply relaying through the law what it is that pleases him. And if you hear and be a doer of that, then you're going to be blessed. So even in the law, you find that God speaks to us and tells us how to be successful. Well, how can we really know that? Well, try it. If you listen to your Father's word and you do it his way, it's his promise. He never breaks a promise. So the law is, as many people would think, something bad and rigorous. It's a blessing, for it keeps you out of trouble, and it assists you in pleasing God, from whom all blessings flow. So always enjoy the very law. That's what we're in Deuteronomy, and we're going to be here in chapter 6 and pick it up with about verse 16 here, as he gives us kind of the law in kind of a layman's terms. It's the fifth book of the Pentateuch, and what a book it is too. So having that word of wisdom from our Father, let's go with it. Verse 16, as Father continues. 16, you shall not tempt the Lord your God as you tempted him in Massah. Now, is it not strange that this is the very scripture that when Satan was tempting Christ in Matthew chapter 4, verse 7, he used this, only he made it on a personal level. What did Jesus say to the devil? Jesus said unto him, it is written again, thou shalt not tempt the Lord thy God. And Jesus quoting Deuteronomy about three times, and how precious it is that the word, but what happened at Massah, which Massah means temptation. Don't tempt the Lord. What did they do at Massah? Well, you're not gonna have it. I'm gonna read it to you. 17th chapter of Exodus, as they were coming out, And here Moses says, verse 6 of that 17th chapter of Exodus, behold, I will stand before thee upon the rock in Horeb. That's what you want to be on, my friend, is the rock, and that rock is Christ now. And thou shalt smite the rock, and there shall come water out of it that the people may drink. And Moses did so in the sight of the elders of Israel. One problem, he struck it twice, bad. Verse 7, and he called the name of the place Massah, temptation, okay, and Meribah, which is strife, because of the chiding of the children of Israel and because they tempted the Lord, saying, is the Lord among us or not? Is he going to let us starve for water, or is he going to produce? God always produces. If you're in the right frame of mind, if you're in his word, if you're doing his bidding, God will always give you the words, the time, the place, and he will take care of you. You have no problems, no worries whatsoever. So here, don't tempt the Father. I mean, you know, there's nothing like the old saying, cliche, cut your nose off to spite your face, okay? Because he's in charge. And of all people, you want to please him. Never chide God. Verse 17, to continue back in Deuteronomy chapter 6. You shall diligently, carefully, keep the commandments of the Lord your God and his testimonies and his statutes, which he hath commanded thee. You will keep them and you will keep them separate. I will say one more time, as we studied in the last lecture, the commandments are your spiritual or moral law. The statutes are the rituals which can be replaced or changed. And the judgments are civil, and judgments can consist of reward or punishment. This is why many people misunderstand the law. Just because a ritual is done away with, Christ would say, I don't change one jot of the law. So the commandments never change, nor are they about to change. So it is that we follow God's word. Let's go to the next verse, please. Verse 18. And thou shalt do that which is right and good in the sight of the Lord, that it may be well with thee, and that thou mayest go in and possess the good land which the Lord sware unto thy fathers. In other words, it's for your benefit, for your good. Does God say here, I'd really like to find somebody I can zap today? No, he's looking for people he can help because he loves them if they will do his commandments. That's the qualifier. Verse 19. To cast out all thine enemies from before thee as the Lord hath spoken. You know, Father will always do this. He gives us the victory over our enemies. When you're willing to step up to the plate, when you're willing to pick up the sword, which is the word of God, and bring it forth with wisdom, God will always be with you. It's his guarantee. It's his promise. Verse 20. And when thy son asketh thee in time to come, saying, well, what mean the testimonies and the statutes and the judgments which the Lord our God hath commanded you? In other words, teach the children. Teach them the law. The law is not boring at all. The law is God communicating with us in our daily lives, explaining how to be blessed and how not to be blessed. He leaves it in your camp. He gives you free will. It's all your choice. Verse 21. Then thou shalt say unto thy son, we were Pharaoh's bondmen in Egypt. We were captives. And the Lord brought us out of Egypt with a mighty hand. That's the way God delivers. Verse 22. And the Lord showed signs and wonders, great and sore, upon Egypt, upon Pharaoh, and upon all his household before our eyes. We observed it. We saw God in action. When he turned their water to blood, we had already being pre-warned and drawn water and had fresh water with us, and so forth. 23. And he brought us out from thence, that he might bring us in to give us the land which he sware unto our fathers. Did he deliver them to punish them, to zap them? This is, you know, what I want you to see is the love of God. He delivered them because he loves them, because they were true to him. Verse 24. And the Lord commanded us to do all these statutes, to fear the Lord our God, that's to revere, to love him, for our good always. Why would you do this? For your good always, that he might preserve us alive as it is at this day. In other words, what is preserving us alive? Eternal life. You know, we're just starting when you complete this tour here on this earth in the flesh. We have an eternity, eternity ahead with our Father in that promised land. Just as they're about to enter that promised land, so are we in this generation, the generation of the fig tree, into the age of Christ's return, in the millennium age, and then into the eternity forever. How precious our Father is. He does it for your good. 25, and it shall be our righteousness if we observe to do all the commandments before the Lord our God as he hath commanded us. Now, that'll answer a great question for you. How could I do what's right? How could I be pleasing to God? And it shall be our righteousness, what is our righteousness? If we observe to do all these commandments before the Lord our God as he has commanded us. And our Father counts righteousness as right. When you do the commandments, you're doing what's right. And that documents your love for him, which documents your faith, all in all and one in all, in serving him, loving him, following him, and being blessed by him. That is God's will, that his people follow him, if you love him. But this is why that little word if is placed there. It's your choice. You can either love our Father, or you can love the ways of the world and follow old Satan if you want to. It's your pickings, your choice. And this is why he sent us this letter, a letter telling us how to be happy and how to find peace of mind, how to do what's right. And again, repeating that 25th verse, how do we do what's right? Follow the commandments. Follow your Father's instructions, and he knows where you are. He will bless you. Chapter 7, verse 1 to continue. When the Lord thy God shall bring thee into the land whither thou goest to possess it, and hath cast out many nations before thee, the Hittites, the Girgashites, the Amorites, and the Canaanites, and the Perizzites, there's some of the old giant, the giant's blood still resting there, the Hivites, and the Jebusites, seven nations greater and mightier than thou. They're all bigger, but that's okay. God's going to give them into their hand. You'll remember the Jebusites formed Jebus, founded Jebus, which was the original name of Jerusalem, and after David would take it, then it would be changed from Jebus to Jerusalem. Verse 2, and when the Lord thy God shall deliver them before thee, thou shalt smite them and utterly destroy them. Thou shalt make no covenant with them, nor show mercy unto them.

has a reason for everything, okay? And God knows how to ultimately make it right with all peoples, whomsoever will. Don't ever overlook that fact. Verse 3, neither shalt thou make marriages with them. Thy daughter thou shalt not give unto his son, nor his daughter shalt thou take unto thy son. Do you know why, basically? Verse 4, for they will turn away thy son from following me, that they may serve other gods, so will the anger of the Lord be kindled against you and destroy thee suddenly. You know, false teaching is a terrible thing, and it creeps in many ways. Satan is so ever so very deceitful that he can pull many tricks and be very open about it. That's why you must be wiser than the serpent, but as harmless as a dove, as peaceful as a dove, in knowing and fulfilling God's work. Why? God will always give you the victory. You can count on it. As long as you're willing to step up to the plate and bat, he'll take care of you. Verse 5, but thus shall you deal with them. You shall destroy their altars, break down their images, and cut down their groves, and burn their graven images with fire. Groves is a place that they had orgies out in grove worship, okay? All these various things they used in religion. Destroy fake religion. Why? Because God loves his children. He wants them to love him. I mean, hey, he created everything. He placed all the good things right here on earth for us to take advantage of. He did that for all people, created all people, and it was good. But then when they turn away and start putting another God before Almighty God, that gets serious in a hurry. Do you know why? It's real simple. Do you understand that Father has feelings? Have you ever been jealous of something? Have you ever had a jealous experience in your life? Well, God is jealous. And when you start worshiping something else, especially if it's a stick or some image, it's a disgrace to him. And he is jealous. Naturally, he doesn't like it. So he makes it very plain. You will get rid of the junk. Verse 6, for thou art an holy people unto the Lord thy God. The Lord thy God hath chosen thee to be a special people unto him above all people that are upon the face of the earth. And so it is. You know, this is written again in Exodus chapter 19, verses 5 and 6. I'm going to read it to you. You won't have it, but listen carefully. Verse 5. Now therefore, if you will obey my voice indeed, will you? And keep my covenant, then you shall be a peculiar treasure unto me above all people, for all the earth is mine. I own it all. It's mine. I created it. Verse 6, and you shall be unto me a kingdom of priests. That's the reason. What does a priest do? Teaches the word. And holy nation. These are the words which thou shalt speak unto the children of Israel. And so it is that our Father expects that peculiar people, his elect, those that stood with him from the foundation of the world, the first earth age even, as it is written in Ephesians chapter 1, verse 4, I chose you before the foundations of the world. Why? He knew them. Was it because they were the prettiest? No. It's because they loved him and he could count on them. They fought Satan tooth and nail, earned the right to be that peculiar people. It's not something given away for free. That's why God can trust them. They're not a bunch of hothouse lilies. They will perform for Almighty God. They be the children of God, his election. Returning then to chapter 7, verse 7, Deuteronomy. The Lord did not set his love upon you, nor choose you

0: just as we're about to enter this promised land, God's elect know how to handle Satan's children and Satan himself. We know how to handle them because we leave that in God's hands as our advisor, chief advisor, our power and our authority, his word, the commandments of God. Verse 8, but because the Lord loved you, and because he would keep the oath which he had sworn unto your fathers, hath the Lord brought you out with a mighty hand, and redeemed you out of the house of bondmen from the hand of Pharaoh, king of Egypt. And these things happened as an example whereby we would know what would befall us in the end times. 1 Corinthians chapter 10, verse 10. Verse 9, know therefore that the Lord thy God, he is God. Not some stick, not some image, but Yahweh, our Father, the faithful God, which keepeth covenant and mercy with them that love him and keep his commandments to 1,000 generations. Do you realize that there hasn't been 1,000 generations since the beginning of time? It means an eternity. Okay. And that's, you want to know how to please God? Well, absorb and adopt that verse. It'll do it for you. Verse 10. And repayeth them that hate him to their face. To destroy them, he will not be slack to him that hateth him. He will repay him to his face. They're going to perish. Okay, that's what it's saying, basically. And Father doesn't hide from them. I mean, when it comes to great white throne judgment, he's right up front. And the book of life lays it right out for them. You don't want to hate God. That's a terrible sin. It violates every promise that God has given us and puts you in the opposite camp. And I don't know if you believe the word or not, but if you take an old student of it, the opposite camp, their leader, what happens to him? He goes into the lake of fire. And all that follow him go in there with him. They have a terrible end. But that's just it. It is fini. That means very final. To perish. Verse 11. Thou shalt therefore keep the commandments and the statutes and the judgments. There's all three of them. Which I command thee this day to do them. Not just to hear them. But to do them one more time. You know, I know you think I'm teaching a great deal of law. That's fine, okay? If you want to go deeper into separating the law, you need to get my work. It's two tapes on the law that will tell you more about the difference between commandments, judgments, and statutes, okay? But one more time while we're doing this, I will repeat. Commandments are the spiritual part of God's word that never changed. Don't you ever let some pastor tell you that the law has changed. The statutes are the rituals. They do change. Example, Christ's blood on the cross. Don't you ever sacrifice any blood sacrifice to God because it's blasphemy against Christ's crucifixion. That changed. It was nailed to the cross. And judgments, of course, that's civil, that's personal. If you have a reward coming at judgment, you're going to get a reward. If you have done something wrong, then it's punishment, and you're going to get it. You can count on it. But the main thing is, this day, to do them. You want to practice them. Nobody's perfect, and nobody can follow 100%, but you can try. And that pleases God very much. You know, when it says that which keepeth his covenant of mercy, that's love. Okay. Mercy is love. Unmerited favor, even if you want to really break it back, which means you don't deserve it, but because of Christ paying the price, you've got it. Okay, if you want it, if you ask for it. Verse 12. Wherefore, it shall come to pass, maybe, no, it shall come to pass if, there's that big word again, this is the qualifier, if you hearken to these judgments and keep and do them, that the Lord thy God shall keep unto thee the covenant and the mercy, that unmerited favor, that love, which he sware unto thy fathers. And so it will keep going. The Messiah would come. The Messiah would pay the price. And salvation would be made available for whomsoever will. And so it was. What an interesting word, this word mercy. It is so undersold in the English simply to stop there. Unmerited favor, when we don't even deserve it. If you repent, you can't con him, but when you repent, then so it is. 13. And he will love thee, not maybe, not perhaps. God will love thee and bless thee and multiply thee. He will also bless the fruit of thy womb and the fruit of thy land, thy corn, thy wine, and thine oil, the increase of thy kine, and the flocks of thy sheep, and the land which he sware unto thy fathers to give thee. And even to this day, this nation, even in bad times, we ship more grain to hungry people in other countries than any other nation, because of the blessings that God has brought us, that we even pay some farmers not to produce because we overproduce. Well, maybe time to kick some of those bounds loose, but even so, you do it God's way and be a doer of his word. I don't care how tough times get. Father lets you see what's coming down the road if you'll listen to his word. And you know how to prepare for it. You know how to preserve your family and yourself, whereby you're going to make it just fine. And what you can't take care of, guess who's going to take care of it for you? He is. He'll see to it. Don't sell out to some other strange doctrine. Stay with your Father. Be a doer of the letter he has sent to you, declaring his love and his promises. Claim them. Remind him of them and be blessed. 14, thou shalt be blessed above all people. There shall not be male nor female barren among you or among your cattle. 15, and the Lord will take away from thee all sickness and will put none of the evil diseases of Egypt which thou knowest upon thee, but will lay them upon all them that hate thee. Well, I've noticed we have a lot of diseases that come into the world, and we have the HIV virus, and what do they do to catch it? Were they following God's commandments? Were you eating God's way? I mean, we've got a polluted world, but many are going to find fault with that statement. But you better analyze the people, okay? Because God will never let you down. People will. And do you know something? Unfortunately or fortunately, whichever the case may be, we always get what we've got coming to us. Don't hate the Father. Verse 16, and thou shalt consume all the people which the Lord thy God shall deliver thee. Thine eye shall have no pity upon them, neither shalt thou serve their gods, for that will be a snare unto thee. In other words, if you go into that, if you drop away from God's health laws, if you practice what they preach, if you morally stoop to their levels, you're going to die. You're going to be sick, in other words. Oh, be careful, my friend. This also applies. God's health laws are an important thing. And to serve him and want to follow that is a tremendous blessing. Verse 17, if thou shalt say in thine heart, these nations are more than I, how can I dispossess them? How can you do that? It just looks to me like they're a lot bigger than we are. I'm afraid of them. There's giants out there. That's what destroyed a generation in the wilderness. You and God make a majority. There are no giants in this world. We're coming down to the end times. When you and God alone make a majority, when you're in his word. Verse 18, thou shalt not be afraid of them, but shalt well remember what the Lord thy God did unto Pharaoh and unto all Egypt. You know what he did to them. I mean, he thumped their gourd in a big way. And so it is today. You know, people see obstacles that pop up politically and or otherwise. Hey, there are no giants. When good people stick together, good people have the victory because God gives it to us. All you have to do is ask and receive. But you've got to also be a doer. And you got to be careful what you do. Do it God's way. He has given us a precious land. A lot of people say, well, how do you know he was talking about us? Because of the migrations of the people, the separation of the house of Judah and the house of Israel. We are the house of Israel. They migrated, taken captive by the Assyrian over the Caucasus Mountains, called Caucasian, settled Europe, later Canada and America. And that's why in God we trust. That's why this is the land of the free and the home of the brave. Because we're a peculiar people. And we follow the word of the living God. Our very constitution was taken from the very law, from this word of God. And from England, yes, the general law. But it is right from the Bible. In most cases, and how precious it is. Verse 19, the great temptations which thine eyes saw, and the signs and the wonders and the mighty hand and the stretched out arm whereby the Lord thy God brought thee out, so shall the Lord thy God do unto all the people of whom thou art afraid. And that's, God is the same. Yesterday, he is today, and he will be forever. If he is with you, who can be against you? Wouldn't pay to be in their shoes. For God takes care of his own. And what a nation we have with freedom for all that participate. And many of us have shed blood to keep this nation as it is. Many have given their lives so that we have this freedom. It wasn't cheap. It cost an awesome price down through the years. So therefore, we protect it and know why we have God's blessings and do not give one inch of that freedom away. Not one inch. Verse 20. Moreover, the Lord thy God will send the hornet among them until they that are left and hide themselves from thee be destroyed. God has a way of sending whatever he wishes, wherever he wishes, to the enemy of his people. He takes care of his own. You know, never has there been a time in history that you need your father more so, because we're coming up to that generation when, you know, somebody's about to be kicked out of heaven. And that's good, because let's get it on. But you're going to need the father. For it is he that gives us power over all of our enemies, including Satan. You do not want to have any wimpish ideas at a time like this. You want to be able to stand strong, because you know he that is behind you is stronger than any force in the world. Because God, the living God, stands behind you, and he has made you these promises. If you do them, think about it. Don't miss the next lecture. Bless your heart. You listen a moment, won't you please?
1: 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You need to know what the mark of the beast is. As it's written in Revelation chapter 13, verse 8, many will be deceived. There is no need for you to be deceived. Christ said in Mark 13, 23, "Behold, I have foretold you all things." 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Don't be deceived by Satan.
0: And there we are back again. Let's have the 800 number, please. 1-800-643-4645. Hey, that number is good from Puerto Rico, throughout the U.S., Alaska, Hawaii, all over Canada. If the spirit moves, you got a question, you share it. Won't you do that? Please never ask a question about a particular reverend or denomination or organization. We do not judge people. Okay. Let God be the judge, for he does not need our help in that. Teach God's word. Let the chips fall wherever they may. Period. Never, never apologize for the word of God. And those of you that listen by shortwave around the world, it's always a pleasure hearing from you. And your announcer at the end of the hour will give you our mailing address. Again, always a pleasure. Got a prayer request? You don't need the number. You don't need an address. Why? God knows what you're thinking. Right now, he does. He made you different than anyone else. Your DNA is different. Your fingerprints are different. You're unique. God wanted someone just like you, but he sure wants you to love him. That pays great dividends. Don't never try to con him. Let's go to his throne. Father, around the globe we come. We ask that you lead, guide, direct, Father. Touch in Yeshua's precious name. Thank you, Father. Amen. Okay, and Judy from Georgia. How did Cain find a wife when he went off to the land of Nod if Adam and Eve were the first to have children? Well, that's just it. They weren't, Judy, okay? Chapter 1, God created all of the races and told them to replenish the earth. Why? Because at the Katabol, the overthrow of Satan, he cleansed the earth and took all souls back to with him into heaven. And then he created man in flesh, gave him a flesh soul. And it is written in Genesis 6:3 that it grieved him that he had made man flesh also in this generation, this area of time. But he created all of the races, made some of them hunters, some of them fishers, and he looked and it was good. That's why we have all the races. Then he rested the seventh day, and on the eighth day he created Eth Ha'adam, different people, through which Eve, being the mother of all living, because umbilical cord to umbilical cord, Christ would come through her. So it was one of those races that Cain went to the land of Nod and took a wife there. And so it is, and so we have them even to this day, the Kenites, which means sons of Cain. Rick from Kentucky, do you sell the Companion Bible and the Strong's Concordance? We have them in our bookstore, and you can call and get a book list, okay, or order. Charlotte from Arkansas. I have two friends, one 23 years old, one 31. My husband, also retired Air Force, has passed away 2003. I get his military Social Security and real good insurance. My two friends are always making remarks. Must be nice to have a decent income and insurance. We don't have anything. They are always after me to let them move in with me. Every time something goes wrong, they put me down because my life is easier. Would God be mad at me by telling them to go jump since life is hard for them. No, no, go jump. Tell them to go jump in the river. Tell them to go jump in Beaver Lake. Okay. You're from Rogers. It's not all that far a walk for them. Never let somebody, you know, if they may be kind of having hard times, but all they got to do is go to work and they'll be just fine. So tell them to go to, either go get a job or go jump in the creek, okay? But leave you alone. You don't deserve that. You know, your husband being ex-military, he would not like it if you took his retirement and wasted it on some no-goods. Brad from Oklahoma, we study with you, but my 22-year-old daughter doesn't believe the same way we do, and I worry about her. Is there anything you could suggest that I can do to help her? Well, just set the example. Have the answers when she comes to you and asks questions, okay? But always know this, before all is said and done, as one of God's elect, you have the right, even in the millennium, to go help her, as it is written in Ezekiel 44, verse 20 through 25. And but when you set that good example and are able to answer questions biblically and otherwise, giving sound advice, and God blessing you, sooner or later people wonder, well, why can't I be blessed? And they ask for advice. You just hold that line and pray. You'll be fine. Lois from Georgia, since Jesus, Elijah, and Enoch were all transfigured, what happened to their flesh bodies? You really answer your own question. Okay, their flesh bodies were transfigured. Okay, they were taken, and so it is. This is why that Elijah and Moses showed up in transfigured bodies on the Mount of Transfiguration along with Christ, okay? Francis from Tennessee, if we go straight to the Lord when we die, then who are the dead in Christ in the statement, the dead in Christ shall rise first, okay? Well, you gotta back up to the 13th verse. I don't want you to be ignorant like the heathen. If you believe Christ rose from the dead, then you got to believe those that are asleep, meaning dead, that loved him, have risen also. What does it mean? First, it means they're out of here. They're already with him. This is always a mystery to me. It documents how easy man can contaminate the word of God. Because it is so simple. If you start reading 1 Thessalonians chapter 4, verse 13 through 17, a child can understand it. If you just said to a child, read this and let me know what it means. But you have so many men that say, well, you've got this doctrine and that doctrine, and this is not going to happen until the last trump, and those graves are going to open, and out they come. That's false. Okay. It says very clearly they're already gone. And it even goes to the degree it says there is no way which that we who are alive and remain can precede them, colon, because they're out of here. They're gone. They're with the Father. This is so simple. And yet, man's traditions have confused those scriptures where even the reading of a child with understanding that they can mess it up. Linda from Arkansas. How do I teach my grandson that Passover is not about hunting eggs? He's only 8 years old. Thank you. Well, teach him the truth. Take him to 1 Corinthians chapter 5, verse 7 and 8. Christ became our Passover. And it is the high holy day of Christianity. It's the 15th day following the spring equinox, which is the true Passover. And how precious it is that we not break that Passover, because it causes the death angel to have to pass over your house, to have to pass over your family. It pays to have Satan to not be able to mess with your family, because you have power over him through Messiah, through Christ, who is our Passover, whereby Christ in Matthew 10, verses 19, gives us power in his name over all of our enemies, every last one of them. So that's what you want to teach him, is the beauty of Passover. Shirley from Pennsylvania. The sad part is that you will never find anything in the Bible about rolling eggs except for one thing, the eggs of fertility, which were rites out in the grove worship, where each spring, so that women and men would stay fertile, that they had these orgies out in the wilderness with egg rolling. And it wasn't a pretty sight. But then you have to take it from there, okay? Shirley from Pennsylvania. Does Satan have wings? Answer, we are made in the image of God and the angels. Satan was a cherubim, which still has the same likeness as an angel. We have no wings. Adam had no wings. Christ had no wings, and he was the perfect image of God. So what confuses people about wings is the fact that in Ezekiel chapter 1, verse 4, appeared to be amber, which that is highly polished bronze in the Hebrew manuscripts, okay, translated amber. And it was circular, and there were people aboard it. You could see them through the windows. And it wasn't like a cartwheel that rolls along the side. It looked not where it went. It just went wherever it wanted to without turning its head, because it didn't have a head. But the only thing they knew that could fly was birds, because they had wings. And when the landing gear of these vehicles came down, then they were called wings and so forth, all right? Really, Ezekiel did a pretty good job, because he saw this vehicle and he explains it in detail. Pretty interesting. Angels do not have wings. They look just like we look, only they're in spiritual bodies. We're in flesh bodies. You know, angels' food, manna from heaven, sustains the body of an angel, and it does a flesh body also. Why? Because they're exactly alike, only a different substance. Randall from North Carolina. Is it a sin to ask God in my prayers for financial help? We lost our home and don't have the money to get another one, so I need to know if I'm sinning for asking God for financial help. Of course not. And start making your plans and get ready to purchase another one. Work hard, you'll be there, and build it back up. Life doesn't end when we have a stumble and have a little bad break, okay? You made it the first time, you can make it again. And no, ask God's help. That makes it a lot easier, okay? And don't forget, he loves you. Remind him of his promises and claim them. Ernie from Georgia, where can I find the parable of the fig tree? You will find the parable of the fig tree, the fact that Jesus said, not maybe you should learn it, but learn it, in Mark 13. You find the base of the parable in Jeremiah chapter 24. And as often is, there's both good and bad. There's good figs, bad figs. And when those two fig types, when shoots were set out in Jerusalem and Israel would become a nation again, then that would begin the generation of the fig tree, which would be the final, for in that generation all prophecies would come to pass as it is written. And then the fig parable continues on all the way back to the garden with Adam and Eve, when they come walking out covering their private parts with fig leaves. And ever since that time, the fig leaf, it's symbolic of hidden, okay? And they were hiding in the fig grove, and what happened in the fig grove wasn't a pretty thing. That's why we have Cain, and that's why Cain slew Abel. Leon from Texas, what did the first earth age mean for the elect? it really means very little more then than it does now. They fight Satan. They can't stand Satan. And they're going to make that stand. They're going, just as they fought against Satan then, that's why God chose them. He can count on them. They're warriors, spiritual warriors. And they will stand and fight against Satan when Satan tries to deceive our people. They will be that voice crying out, and the Holy Spirit will speak through them. So what it was like in the first earth age, it was war with defending the very throne of God, and what a pleasure it was. Lois from Virginia, did our Heavenly Father know who this elect were going to be in the first earth age? Of course he did. That's when he chose them. He didn't pick them out because they were the prettiest or the smartest. He picked them out because they were brave and knew exactly what they were doing. They fought Satan and earned the right to be God's elect. As it is written in Romans chapter 8, verse 26 through 28, they were justified there, meaning judged, and they were not found wanting. And that's why that God can interfere in their lives. He said, you don't know what to pray for, therefore I intercede in your lives. And sometimes they find themselves doing things they might wonder, well, why did I decide this? God will interfere with their lives because they're already justified. But he will not interfere in the life of someone with free will, whereby on judgment day they could accuse him of interfering with their life unless they ask him to. Okay. Mary from Arizona, is the Shekinah glory of Christ in paradise shining across gulf perceived as a burning fire, something extremely unpleasant to the extreme sinners? I know where you're coming from, but Shekinah in the Hebrew tongue means God dwells there. Okay. And to put it as something extreme or unpleasant, I'm sure that a sinner would can still love him and long for him. But the Shekinah, the word Shekinah simply means God dwells there, okay, in the Hebrew tongue. Our soul sustained with manna in paradise. It's angels' food. Jim from Texas, is it scriptural to be baptized for the dead? Absolutely not. Many people are confused with 1 Corinthians chapter 15, where it says, if you believe Christ died and did not raise from the dead, why would you baptize yourself in a dead man's name? And naturally, we know Christ did rise from the dead. I mean, that's what Christianity is based on. But it is man's ignorance. Unfortunately, I know that may offend some, be that as it may. But that's what it's talking about. I'm not going to say it does any harm, but that's not what the scripture is talking about. It's talking about the fact that you have to believe in Christ and that he resurrected, that he defeated death, or you would be a loser. Okay. Sylvia from Maine, where do we go when we die? Do we go to heaven, or are we free to roam the earth? You are not free to roam the earth. Okay. When you die, as it is written in Ecclesiastes chapter 12, verse 6 and 7, instantly, when the silver cord parts, meaning you kick the bucket, your spirit, which is the intellect of your soul, meaning your soul, returns to the Father that gave it. Bam, just like that. Okay. And naturally, the flesh goes back to dust, and it's never raised or never heard from again. Why? Because you have a beautiful body that dwells within this, a spiritual body. And certainly, it never wilts, withers, ages, gets sick. And why would a person want a flesh body back when you got your real body? These flesh bodies, we could say, are not our real bodies. We have a spiritual body. And it's fantastic as far as God maintaining it. It lasts an eternity. Jim from Michigan, where can I find in the Bible the scriptures that say the Lord does not want us to be taught to fly away? Well, it says that he is against those that teach our children to fly to save their souls. And you will find it in a standard King James. And your NIV has robbed you by changing this to man's words, not God's. But a standard King James will tell you in Ezekiel chapter 13, verses 20 through 25, that they sow kerchiefs, or they cover the outreached arms of God's real salvation and teach you to fly or rapture to save your soul. Joyce from, that is Arkansas or Arizona or Alaska, one or the other. Can't make out the second letter in the state abbreviation. Is there such a thing as a generational curse? Absolutely not. Make a note of Jeremiah chapter 31, verse 29. Never will a father bite on a sour grape and a child's edge teeth be set on edge. Now, where this generational curse thing comes from, we just covered it in the, you can even read, well, let's say in the book of Exodus chapter 20, the Ten Commandments, that even to the fourth, fifth, and I'll say 1,000 generations for those that hate God, so it'll be. But if they love God, it doesn't happen at all. It's not a generational thing. And anyone that thinks that someone can put a curse on you if you're a Christian, they're pulling your leg, okay? There's no such thing as a curse that can be placed upon you. People can give you a hard time, but deal with it, okay? Take care of business. But as far as a spiritual curse being placed on you, there is no such thing unless you allow it in your own mind. Okay, Charles from, I don't know where Charles is from. Last week I heard you say, we will recognize our loved ones in heaven. I heard verse 24, 25, but I didn't hear the book it was in. Ezekiel 44, okay, and verse 20 through 25, you will recognize your loved ones. Why? Well, because we're made in the same image we were there, only, and it declares that you will recognize mother, father, brother, sister, and so forth. Ezekiel 44. Those are the millennium chapters, meaning we're already in the millennium. We're all in spiritual bodies, and people do recognize. And I'm out of time, so I will say, I love you because you enjoy studying our Father's Word chapter by chapter and verse by verse. But you know what? Most of all, God loves you for it. You know, when you read his letter chapter by chapter and verse by verse, it makes his day. And when you make his day, boy, is he going to make yours. You can count on it. Love him, for he certainly does love you. Now, we are brought to you by your tithes and your offerings. If we have helped you, then you help us keep coming to you. Once you do that, you bless God. He will always bless you. That's the way he is. He loves you. Now, there's one thing I want to share with you. Most important, stay in his word. Every day in his word is a good day, even with trouble. Do you know why? Because Jesus, Yeshua, he is the living word.
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Genesis 1:46, the first six chapters in God's Word. The world that was. Did you realize there was a world age before this one? Same old world, different age. The creation itself. When were the races created? You see, all the races were created separately, and you'll find that documented in these particular CDs. How and what was the sin in the garden? It will be discussed in this series also. This is a must for the serious Bible scholar, for if you do not understand how it was in the beginning, you certainly will never understand the end. I think you will find this series very rewarding and certainly will answer questions that no doubt you have always wondered about. Genesis 1:46. Hey, I know you're going to enjoy this series.

Hatred. Hatred can cause people to behave irrationally. The emotions caused by hatred can boil over and cause us to do things that we normally wouldn't do. We lose control of our brains and it causes us to do things we normally would not do. Actions that are originated in hate are generally not well thought out actions. Hate quite often leads to trouble. Very often leads to trouble. Hate often leads to strife in our homes and in our workplace. When hate raises its ugly head in your home, nip it in the bud. Don't tolerate hate in your home. You know, there's a lot of hate in the world, and the world is going to hate us. You know why? Because we're Christians. And they hated Jesus. They crucified Jesus. The Lord teaches us that we should not hate our brothers, but we should admonish them if they are doing wrong. Open your Bibles to Leviticus chapter 19, verse 1, as we begin our study this morning on hatred. We ask that word of wisdom in Yeshua's precious name, Father. We ask you to open eyes, open ears this day. Leviticus chapter 19, verse 1, and it reads, "And the Lord spake unto Moses, saying, Speak unto all the congregation of the children of Israel, and say unto them, Ye shall be holy, for I, the Lord your God, am holy." He did call Israel to be holy. Now, don't get off on a guilt trip saying, you know, I don't feel very holy sometimes. Well, join the club. None of us is really holy compared to God. Our righteousness is but filthy rags compared to our Heavenly Father's. So do the best you can to be holy as He is holy, but understand we all fall short. Verse 3, "Ye shall fear," this word in the Hebrew is yare. It means to revere or fear. This case it means revere every man his mother and his father, "and keep my Sabbaths. I am the Lord your God." The two leading pillars of moral government and social well-being, keeping the Sabbath and loving your mother and father. Verse 4, "Turn ye not unto idols, nor make to yourselves molten gods. I am the Lord your God." Those idols have mouths, but they can't speak. They have ears, but they can't hear. They have eyes, but they can't see. Your Heavenly Father hears, sees, understands everything, and when we're fortunate, He speaks to us. Verse 5, "And if ye offer a sacrifice of peace offerings unto the Lord, ye shall offer it at your own will." Now, a peace offering, or a thank offering as it's also called, was they offered some of the fat on the altar, the burnt altar, but then the rest was fixed, usually sodden or boiled, in a large container, or cauldron, they're called in the Old Testament. And then the people, the offerer and his family and invited guests, partake of a sacrificial meal. It's very close communion with our Heavenly Father. I'd liken it to how we feel when we partake of the Lord's table at Passover. "It shall be eaten the same day," the thank offering or the peace offering. "Ye offer it, and on the morrow, and it ought remain until, if ought remain until the third day, it shall be burnt in the fire." Verse 7, "And if it be eaten at all on the third day, it is abominable, it shall not be accepted." Now this means, you know, of course they didn't have refrigeration at this time, so meat that had been prepared 3 days earlier is probably starting to be pretty foul. Verse 8, "Therefore every one that eateth it shall bear his iniquity, because he hath profaned the hallowed thing of the Lord." Once it's given to the Lord, then the Lord basically gives it back to the offerer to partake of. But it's his, and it's holy. "And that soul shall be cut off from among his people." Extermination. Now verses 9 and 10, we're going to be talking about charity to the poor. "And when ye reap the harvest of your land, thou shalt not wholly reap the corners of thy field,
Neither shalt thou gather the gleanings of thy harvest. Don't take the crop in your harvest time all the way up to the fence. Leave a little bit for the foreigners. In Deuteronomy chapter 24, verse 19, it goes on to say, for the stranger, which is the foreigner, and the widow, and the orphan, for those who are less fortunate than ourselves. And thou shalt not glean thy vineyard, the supplies to the olive yards as well. Neither shalt thou gather every grape of thy vineyard. Thou shalt leave them for the poor and the stranger. I am the Lord your God. That might be all that the poor and the needy have, is what you leave of the gleanings from your crops. So don't take it all the way to the fence. Verse 11. Ye shall not steal, neither deal falsely, neither lie one to another. Ephesians chapter 4, verse 25. We're all members joined one to another as members of the many-membered body of Christianity. So honesty is always the best policy. And ye shall not swear by my name falsely. This is to take a seven oneself, to take an oath on the Lord's name. Neither shalt thou profane the name of thy God. I am the Lord. If you swear to something by God's name and then you don't carry through with that, you've profaned his name. Just don't do it. Verse 13. Thou shalt not defraud thy neighbor, neither rob him. The wages of him that is hired shall not abide with thee all the night until the morning. The hourly worker was to be paid that day before the sun goes down. James chapter 5, verse 4, God says the cry of the wages that are held from the hourly worker reaches up to heaven to the Lord of Sabaoth. Verse 14, thou shalt not curse the deaf, nor put a stumbling block before the blind, but shall fear thy God. I am the Lord. God hears, sees, and punishes those who would curse the deaf. The deaf can't hear you, and he has no ability to defend himself against your curse. I'm sure he has a very special punishment for those who would place a stumbling block before a blind person. Ye shall do no unrighteousness in judgment. You're not going to bear false witness in a judicial setting, a court. Thou shalt not respect the person of the poor. You won't show partiality out of pity to someone who's less fortunate. This is in a court situation, keep in mind. Nor honor the person of the mighty. Don't show favoritism to the rich. But in righteousness shalt thou judge thy neighbor. Don't show favoritism. Don't show partiality. God doesn't show partiality or favoritism in his judgment, neither should we. Verse 16, thou shalt not go up and down as a talebearer among the people, neither shalt thou stand against the blood of thy neighbor. I am the Lord. Now this talebearer in the Hebrew is rakal, and it's a merchant, as one traveling about. And that's what God thinks of those who spread gossip, that they can't wait to get over to Margaret's house and tell her what Widow Smith did. I mean, it just burns a hole in them until they can tell somebody. They got to go tell everybody when they find something out. God doesn't like gossips. You know, gossip really often is to utter malicious, false statements. And sometimes it's with the intent of causing injury to reputation. Don't gossip. The reason we came here, verse 17, thou shalt not hate thy brother in thine heart. Thou shalt in any wise rebuke thy neighbor and not suffer sin upon him. The first epistle of John, chapter 3, verse 15, states that whosoever hateth his brother is a murderer. You know, that's how God thinks about those who hate their brother. And ye know no murderer hath eternal life abiding in him. It reads in 1 Epistle of John 3:15. But we should admonish or warn
our brothers. That's how you love somebody. You correct them. And Jesus has taught in the New Testament, and we'll go there in a little bit, that we should love even our enemies. Hatred often causes trouble. Turn with me to Proverbs chapter 10. Just after the book of Psalms, you got the Proverbs. Proverbs 10, verse 1. And it reads, "The Proverbs of Solomon, a wise son maketh a glad father, but a foolish son is the heaviness of his mother." A wise son makes his father proud. If he's a foolish son, his father doesn't even claim him. He's mama's problem. You know, mothers, though, never give up on their children. A woman whose son might be in prison, but she'll find something good to say about that son. She'll say, "You know, that warden says that my son is the best inmate in that entire institution." And that's the way mamas are. They always find something good. Papa's not always that way. Verse 2. "Treasures of wickedness profit nothing, but righteousness delivereth from death." Doing the right thing will deliver you from the second death, the death of the soul. "The Lord will not suffer the soul of the righteous to famish." Are you being fed? I'm speaking spiritually. Amos chapter 8, verse 11 tells us the famine of the end time is not for bread or water, but for hearing the word of God. The famine is on. "But he casteth away the substance of the wicked." You hear that? The Lord cast away the substance of the wicked. You think the wicked get ahead? You think that drug pusher drives a nice car, always has plenty of money, nice clothes? You think he's getting ahead? No. God will cast away his substance eventually. There's an acrostic psalm, Psalm 37. Hidden within that psalm, verses 7, 20, and 34, those are triplets in the Hebrew language. Follow with me now, not in English, but in Hebrew. Those three verses are three lines per verse, for lack of a better word. The rest are four. So it really points out those three verses. And we learn there that the wicked are just like the fat on a spigot, on a spit, on the fire, on the barbecue. When it hits that, it goes and just up in smoke. And then in verse 34, those of you who are righteous are going to have a ringside seat to see them when they go into the lake of fire. A lot of people say, "Ooh, I don't think I'd want to see people go into the lake of fire." Boy, give me a front row seat when Satan goes into the lake of fire. I want to see that. I've seen what he's done to my brothers and sisters. Verse 4, "He becometh poor that dealeth with a slack or a lazy hand, but the hand of the diligent maketh rich." Work hard and you'll do fine. "He that gathereth in summer is a wise son, but he that sleepeth in harvest is a son that causeth shame." You'll always get what we deserve. 6, blessings, God's blessings, are upon the head of the just, but violence covereth the mouth of the wicked. The memory of the just is blessed. People have a tendency to remember good people. But the name of the wicked shall not. People say of the wicked, "Thank God and Greyhound, he's gone." The wise in heart will receive commandments, instruction, but a prating fool shall fall. Proverbs chapter 1, verse 7, we learn there that the fear or reverence of the Lord is the beginning of all knowledge, but fools despise instruction. "He that walketh uprightly walketh surely, but he that perverteth his ways shall be known." His ways will be exposed. "He that winketh," this is maliciously, "winketh with the eye causeth sorrow, but a prating fool shall fall." The mouth of the righteous man is a well of life. It brings eternal life.
People who do the right thing can help other people as well. But violence covereth the mouth of the wicked. Verse 12, hatred stirreth up strifes, but love covereth all sins. Don't put up with hatred in your home. Nip it in the bud. When you see it raise its ugly head, nip it in the bud. Life's too short to allow hate in your home and to be among your family. This love covereth all sins. I like Moffat translates that. Good sense draws a veil over all wrongdoing. Verse 13, in the lips of him that hath understanding, wisdom is found. You'll find good sense among them. But a rod is for the back of him that is void of understanding. Never can get it right. Never can get ahead in life. They have no understanding. Wise men lay up knowledge, but the mouth of the foolish is near destruction, brings trouble every time. It's babbling if it's coming from a fool's mouth. The rich man's wealth is his strong city. It's his protection, in other words. The destruction of the poor is their poverty. Work hard and you won't have to worry about poverty. The labor of the righteous tendeth to life, eternal life. The fruit of the wicked to sin. He is in the way of life that keepeth instruction, but he that refuseth reproof erreth, he who refuses warnings. Verse 18, he that hideth hatred with lying lips, and he that uttereth a slander is a fool. Moffat translates this, hideth hatred as a good man will not vent his hate. Check your mouth when you feel hate rising up. If you have to say something, if you feel like you should say something, don't. Think before you speak. Again, actions taken in hate, words that are spoken in hate cause trouble. And they're not going to do anybody any good. So nip it in the bud when it raises its ugly head. A home filled with love is much better than a home filled with hate. Turn over to Proverbs chapter 15 with me. I like

0: mouth of fools poureth out foolishness. Don't expect to hear anything wise from a fool. All you're going to hear is bubbling, belching babble. 3. The eyes of the Lord are in every place, beholding the evil and the good. Your heavenly Father sees and knows everything. He keeps good records as well. A wholesome tongue is a tree of life. Moffat says this means life and peace. But perverseness therein is a breach in the spirit, a wound to the spirit, can damage your spirit. A fool despiseth his father's instruction, but he that regardeth reproof is prudent, has good sense. In the house of the righteous is much treasure, ample treasure, but in the revenues of the wicked is trouble. Profit from ill-gotten gains won't do you a bit of good. There's that parable in the New Testament about it's easier for a camel to go through an eye of a needle than a rich man to enter the kingdom of God. That means that you got to unload those ill-gotten gains or you're not going into the kingdom of God. The wicked don't get ahead. Verse 7. The lips or conversation of the wise disperse knowledge, but the heart of the foolish doth not so, no stability. They go with this doctrine of wind, and then they'll go with that doctrine of wind. There's no stability about them. Don't expect wisdom from the mouth of fools. The sacrifice of the wicked is an abomination to the Lord. It's not acceptable to the Lord. But the prayer of the upright is his delight. The upright is another word for God's election. Do you know that he delights in your prayers? Do you delight in your prayers? I know you do. You feel better, you know, after a rough day at work, and you get home and you take a minute to settle down a little bit, and then you turn to the Father and you feel better. You feel wholesome again, I guess is a word I could use. Fulfilled, verse 9. The way of the wicked is an abomination unto the Lord, but he loveth him that followeth after righteousness. Righteousness means doing that which is right. And, you know, there are no gray areas. There's a right and there's a wrong. Today, all too many people try to make gray areas. They try to take what's right, turn it upside down, and say it's wrong. They take what's wrong, turn it upside down, and say it's right. Verse 10, correction is grievous unto him that forsaketh the way, and he that hateth reproof shall die. Jesus Christ is the way. Forsake him and refuse correction and die spiritually. Hell and destruction are before the Lord. They lay open to the Lord. How much more than the hearts of the children of men? A scorner loveth not one that reproveth him, neither will he go unto the wise. He doesn't want to be corrected, and he'll just keep doing things wrong no matter what happens, making the same mistake over and over again. A merry or a happy heart maketh a cheerful countenance, but by sorrow of the heart the spirit is broken. You know, you can tell by looking into someone's eye if they're happy or if they have a broken heart. Verse 14, the heart of him that hath understanding seeketh knowledge, but the mouth of fools feedeth only foolishness. That's all you're going to get out of the mouth of a fool is folly and foolishness. Doesn't know the difference. All the days of the afflicted are evil or hard, but he that is of a merry heart hath a continual feast. Peace of mind, it's worth a lot, beloved. Life is often what we make it ourselves as well. Better is little with the fear of the Lord than great treasure with trouble therewith. People worry, worry, worry. They're worry warts. You know, worry warts are never happy. Never happy. 90% of the time, what you worry about never comes to pass. It's a waste of time. The reason we came here, 17, better is a dinner of herbs where love is than a stalled ox and hatred therewith. It's better to eat a meal in love with vegetables only. And I'll tell you what, I'm a meat and potatoes man myself. And vegetables only doesn't appeal to me a great deal. But this is true. It's very true. It's better to be in a home with love and have vegetables than to have stalled ox. That means a corn-fed steak is what we're talking about, with hatred. Because you're going to have indigestion. That steak is not going to settle well when you have a hate in your home. In the Sermon on the Mount, Jesus encourages us to love our enemies, not hate them. Let's go to Matthew chapter 5. Sermon on the Mount. Chapter 5 of Matthew, we're going to pick it up with verse 38. Ye have heard that it hath been said, an eye for an eye and a tooth for a tooth. The rule of revenge, Exodus chapter 21, verse 24. Jesus speaking, but I say unto you that ye resist not evil or injury, but whosoever shall smite thee on thy right cheek, turn to him the other also. Now, this doesn't mean that you should allow someone to come up and slap you on the face. You know, because we're Christians, it doesn't make us second-class citizens. If somebody comes up and pokes you in the nose, knock them on their coon dog, as Pastor Arnold Murray used to always say. You know, y'all know what their coon dog is, right? Yeah, it's the posterior. All right. But you got to remember who he's talking to here. Back up to the verse 1 and 2 of this chapter, and you'll find that he saw the multitudes, and he and the disciples went up into the mountain. So he's talking to the disciples, and he's preparing them to go out in the world to teach. To teach what? God's word, of course. If you, as a teacher of God's word, are planting a seed, and you tell someone the rapture theory doesn't exist, it's a false doctrine, and they reach out and slap you because you overloaded their donkey, you deserved it. So turn the other cheek. Don't strike them back. And be more careful when you're planting seeds, to choose your words more wisely. Verse 40. And if any man will sue thee at the law and take away thy coat, let him have thy cloak also. Give him another piece of your clothing. You know what? If you've ever been involved in judicial matters where you had to hire an attorney, you don't have to observe very much of that to realize that the only people that are making any money out of that deal are the attorneys. So don't involve attorneys. Give them your second cloak if they ask for the first. And whosoever shall compel thee to go a mile, go with him twain, go with him two. Always go, be willing to go, do a little more than your part. Give to him that asketh thee, and from him that would borrow of thee, turn not thou away. Especially in a spiritual sense. People are hungry for God's word today. And if somebody comes to you and says, I'm hungry, feed me, and you have the ability, feed them, spiritually speaking. Ye have heard that it hath been said, thou shalt love thy neighbor and hate thine enemy. Remember, we're talking about the disciples here, teachers. But I say unto you, love your enemies. I'm going to skip bless them that curse you, do good to them that hate you, because that's not in the manuscripts, beloved. And pray for them which despitefully use you and persecute you. They are God's children as well. They're your brothers and sisters, that ye may be the children of your Father which is in heaven. For he maketh his sun to rise on the evil and on the good, and sendeth rain on the just and the unjust. For if ye love them which love you, what reward have ye? Do not even the publicans the same? Everyone loves their friends, is what this is saying. And if you salute your brethren only, what do ye more than others? Do not even the publicans so? Show dignity and respect, even to your enemies. Enemies can become your friends if they change their ways. Be ye therefore perfect, even as your Father, which is in heaven, is perfect. So it's better to, and how do you love an enemy? You correct them. You admonish them with God's word. Show them the error of their way, or try. In conclusion, go with me. As Christians, we can expect hate from the world. Let's go to John 15 as we conclude this lecture today. The Gospel of John, chapter 15, verse 1, and it reads, I am the true vine, and my Father is the husbandman. What does a husbandman do? Does a little pruning on the vines every once in a while. Every branch in me that beareth not fruit, he, that's God, the husbandman, taketh away. And every branch that beareth fruit, he purgeth it or prunes it, that it may bring forth more fruit. Now we're thinking spiritually here. Are you producing fruit for the Lord? That's what he wants. He wants his children to produce fruit. Now ye are clean through the word of God, the word prunes, which I have spoken unto you. Verse 4, abide in me, and I in you, as the branch that you, us, cannot bear fruit of itself, except it abide in the vine is Christ. No more can ye accept ye abide, no more can ye accept ye abide in me. The only way you can produce fruit is with Jesus Christ. Excuse me, verse 5. I am the vine, Jesus speaking. Ye are the branches. He that abideth in me and I in him, the same bringeth forth much fruit, for without me you can do nothing. Don't ever forget that. Don't ever go fishing without Jesus Christ in your boat. You're probably not going to catch any fish. And I'm talking about men, of course. If a man abide not in me, he is cast forth as a branch. God cuts you off, in other words. And it is withered, and men gather them and cast them into the fire, and they are burned. The lake of fire might come to mind. Verse 7, if, don't overlook the condition, ye abide in me and my words abide in you, ye shall ask what you will, and it shall be done unto you. Anything that you need to further produce fruit, ask, and it will be given you. You know, this ministry is a good example of that. If you're willing to do the work, God will provide the bricks. This church, Shepherd's Chapel, which began as a Wednesday night Bible study, has grown into the largest independent ministry in the United States. And it's proof that if you are willing to do the work, he will provide the bricks. Herein is my Father glorified, that ye bear much fruit, so shall ye be my disciples. God is glorified when you produce fruit. As the Father hath loved me, so have I loved you. Continue in my love. Love is the glue that binds the many-membered body together. Sometimes that means tough love as well. If you keep my commandments, you shall abide in my love, even as I have kept my Father's commandments and abide in his love. He's our example. We should do the best we can to follow him. These things have I spoken unto you, that my joy might remain in you, and that your joy might be full. Don't overlook that. He wants you to be happy. He wants your joy to be full. This is my commandment, that ye love one another as I have loved you. Greater love hath no man than this, that a man lay down his life for his friends. He did that for you. He considers you his friend. But that's the reason he was willing to take your sins on his shoulders and bear them on the cross. Ye are my friends. Think about that. If ye do whatsoever I command you. Henceforth I call you not servants, for the servant knoweth not what his Lord doeth. But I have called you friends, for all things that I have heard of my Father I have made known unto you. Mark chapter 13 states, Behold, I have foretold you all things. And Jesus has foretold us through the prophets, through the disciples, the apostles, he himself. Ye have not chosen me, but I have chosen you and ordained you that you should go and bring forth fruit, and that your fruit should remain, that whatsoever ye shall ask of the Father in my name, he may give it you. If you need it to produce fruit, ask. These things I command you, that you love one another. If the world hates you, ye know that it hated me before it hated you. Nothing new under the sun. And that boy, did they hate him. They brought him up in a kangaroo-style court. He was innocent, completely innocent. And they spat upon him and mocked him, platted a crown of thorns and put it in his forehead. They beat him and they crucified him. And he did it because he considers you to be his friend. If ye were of the world would love his own. But because you are not of the world, but I have chosen you out of the world, therefore the world hateth you. We're not out to win popularity contests, beloved. We're out to produce fruit for the Lord. The world is going to hate you for that. Remember the word that I said unto you, the servant is not greater than his Lord. If they have persecuted me, they will also persecute you. If they have kept my saying, they will keep yours also. All the same words, stick to it. But all these things will they do unto you for my name's sake, because they know not him that sent me. They don't know God. They think only in the flesh. If I had not come and spoken unto them, they had not had sin. But now they have no cloak for their sin. There's nothing that will cover their wrongdoing. He that hateth me hateth my Father also. If I had not done among them the works which none other man did, miracle after miracle, they had not had sin, but now have they both seen and hated both me and my Father. But this cometh to pass, that the word might be fulfilled that is written in their law. They hated me without cause. Psalm 35, verse 19, Psalm 69, verse 4. But when the Comforter, that's the Holy Spirit, notice the capital C, is come, whom I will send unto you from the Father, even the Spirit of truth, which proceedeth from the Father, he shall testify of me. And ye also, that's you, beloved, you, the elect, will also bear witness, because ye have been with me from the beginning. He chose you in the first earth age, because you stood with God when the world was following Satan, or a third of it anyway, was following Satan. Let your joy be full in him. Don't let hate, don't give hate a quarter, any quarter, in your home, in your life, in your workplace. Life's too short to put up with it. And I'll tell you, Satan, he'll beat you up if you don't use the power that Jesus Christ gave you over all of our enemies, including Satan. Luke chapter 10, verses 17, 18, 19. I give you power over all your enemies in the name of Jesus Christ. Don't forget to use that power, or Satan will eat your life with hate. Let's go to his throne. Yahweh, Heavenly Father, we thank you for the love that your word shows us and teaches us, Father. Help us to be strong in your word, Father, to be established in your word, not like a reed blowing in the wind from this doctrine and that doctrine, Father. We know it's only your doctrine that is truth. Let us stick to that, Father. Let everything else that we do this day be to the honor and glory of your name in Yeshua Jesus' precious name. Amen.
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0: They heard his voice. Why? Because he went to them and preached the gospel, the good news, because it wouldn't be fair for God to judge those who lived under the dispensation of law with those who lived in the dispensation of grace. Charles and Kimberly from Virginia. And thank you for your kind comments. Let me get down to your question. What is the difference between Hebrew and Aramaic? Well, Hebrew is the language of the Old Testament. Aramaic is a Semitic language, which is a Syrian dialect, if you will. It gradually replaced Hebrew. In fact, at the time that Jesus walked the earth, Aramaic was spoken much more frequently than Hebrew. You follow, is it shaming God to feel remorse after repentance? Well, it's called guilt, but there's no need for guilt. Why? Because when God forgives you, your sins are blotted out. He doesn't think about it anymore. You shouldn't either. And how can we build trust in our marriage after we have both committed adultery and lied to each other and probably committed even more infidelish inequities in and amongst ourselves than we know? We have forgiven each other and are still married and do still live together, work together, pray together. Well, you know, what I suggest you do, especially with the infidelity, is renew your wedding vows. That's something people request to do here at the chapel quite often, especially when they've gone through a rough patch in their marriage. And, you know, marriage is a two-way street. It takes a lot of work to make a marriage work. And if you don't work at it, you can end up in a situation like you found yourselves, looking elsewhere and going elsewhere when you should be staying home. My point is this: stay in the Word. The Word helps you stay both loyal to God and loyal to your mate as well. Again, you might consider redoing your wedding vows in that you obviously have broken those vows. It might be good to renew those vows. Choice in South Carolina, in Matthew 28, when Jesus arose, did he go to heaven in a human body? No, flesh and blood cannot enter the kingdom of God. 1 Corinthians chapter 15, verse 50 will document that. He was in a transfigured body, such as he was in Matthew chapter 17, when he took the three disciples to the Mount of Transfiguration. Again, he wasn't in flesh and blood. He was in a transfigured body. I think Elijah was probably done the same way. Enoch also was probably transfigured. Enoch nor Elijah died in the flesh. I think you can throw Moses in that group as well. Don't ask me to document the latter. I can't. Diane in Kentucky. Paul's writings, are they inspired by God or are they Paul's from his time with God? Well, I don't know the difference. 2 Timothy chapter 3, verse 16, though, tells us all Scripture is given by inspiration of God. That includes the Scripture written by Brother Paul. Lois in Louisiana, please explain Revelation 12, verses 13 through 17. Well, in earlier verses, Michael, chapter 12 of Revelation, verse 6 and 7, Michael and his angels war against Satan and his angels. Michael's victorious, and he boots Satan and his angels out onto earth. Then in the later verses that you mentioned, 13 through 17, the woman that brought forth the man-child is Mother Eve, also symbolic of Israel. The child mentioned there is Jesus Christ. The great eagle is God, and he protects Israel. The serpent is Antichrist, and he floods the earth with deceit, with lies. Then there is a spiritual war between Satan and God's elect is what's going on there. And Mario in Washington State. Hello, Pastor Murray. Hello back at you. My wife and I have been tuned into your ministry for over 10 plus years. We have learned so much from your father and you. Well, I'm glad you enjoy studying the Word. We want to thank you, and let me get to my question, and you're welcome. My question is, in Genesis, they talk about men living to 800 years old. Methuselah lived to be 969 years. Is that a timetable or what? Also, Noah started building the ark when he was 500 years old and lived until he was 880 plus. Please explain. Well, and all these years of length of life are listed in Genesis chapter 5, the genealogy of Adam. And in the earlier years, the earth had not been polluted with chemicals, things that burn oil, gas belching machines, etc. And they did live longer, much longer in the earlier centuries of the creation. Patricia in Colorado, what is the time between each trump and seal? Well, there's no specified period of time. The trumps are events that must happen, must come to pass before Jesus returns at the second advent. Matthew 24, Mark 13, you'll find the trumps. Now the seals are covered in Revelation chapter 6 for the most part. The seals do not occur in chronological order. They occur in the order of importance. The first one is, I saw a white horse coming, and he who sat on him had a bow. That bow in the Greek is toxon, which is a cheap fabric imitation. That one on a white horse is the Antichrist. Again, it's listed first because it's important. Marion in Texas, who are the Sanhedrin? Are they one man or a tribe? Some believe that the Sanhedrin, the original Sanhedrin, was first made up of the 70 elders or judges that Moses chose to help him judge Israel. The council of scripture lawyers and priests in later years, Jesus was delivered up before the Sanhedrin and accused of being a false prophet when he walked the earth. Elaine in Texas, please explain Matthew 27:3. was Judas forgiven for selling out Jesus? Well, it doesn't say whether he was forgiven. All Matthew 27:3 states is that he repented. That repented can mean to regret or to change his mind. And he did change his mind because he took the 30 pieces of silver that he received for throwing Jesus under the bus, selling out Jesus, as you put it. And he threw the 30 pieces back into the temple and left. Was he forgiven? He did repent. I'm going to guess that Judas probably did receive forgiveness. Mary in North Carolina, is Lazarus the beggar the same Lazarus Jesus rose from the dead? And the answer to that is no. The first Lazarus, the brother of Martha and Mary, John chapter 11 verse 1 will document, Jesus caused him to come out of the tomb after he had been dead for several days. The lesson there is that he believeth on Jesus Christ will never die. The second Lazarus was in the parable of Luke 16. Lazarus, by the way, most don't know, there's the Greek equivalent to the Hebrew Eleazar. The lesson, part of the lesson there, was that that the priesthood of the first John, I should say, that the priesthood was dead, and it basically was. Eleazar was the son of Aaron that the priesthood was supposed to come through. So there, I hope that answered your question. Irvin in South Carolina, in 1 Corinthians chapter 15, it talks about the bodies, which body is the flesh body. 1 Corinthians 15 verse 40 states that we have a terrestrial body and we have a celestial body. A terrestrial body is, if you look up the word terrestrial in your dictionary, it means of or relating to earth. That is your flesh body. The celestial body, celestial is of or relating to heaven. That is your spiritual body. When the flesh dies, the flesh returns to earth and the spirit returns to God. Erica in Texas, hello back at you. I thank you so much for preaching the wonderful word of God. You're so you're so welcome. I love to study with you every day. Don't ever stop. Well, we're going to keep on trucking as long as the Lord wants us to. Where do all the flesh bodies go when Jesus comes back and we are in our spiritual bodies? And that's, you can read about in 1 Corinthians chapter 15, verse 52, and the following verses. Also, there's a better description, a graphic description, in Zechariah chapter 14, verse 12, and the following verses concerning what happens to the flesh bodies once Jesus returns. And we all go in the twinkling of an eye into our spiritual bodies, or probably better said, our spiritual bodies step out of our flesh bodies. David from Georgia, in the Old Testament, how was it determined which souls went to heaven and who went to the wrong side of the gulf? And would those who followed the Ten Commandments automatically go to heaven? James chapter 1, not one of us is without sin. And if you say you're without sin, you're basically lying, is what it says there in James chapter 1. In the Old Testament, the dispensation of law, there was a means for atoning or expiating, that means to make it go away, sin. That was the sin offering, the trespass offerings. That was the way of atoning for sins at that time. Of course, under the dispensation of grace, we no longer sacrifice animals. We ask God for forgiveness, and he does forgive us when we truly repent. Billy from Texas, I thought I heard Pastor Arnold say that Satan was held by Michael in chains until he cast down to earth, but I can't find the scriptures that document this. Please help. Okay, well, the Nephilim are held in chains of darkness unto judgment. You can document that in Jude chapter 1. There's only one chapter of Jude, verse 6. But Michael and his angels defeat Satan and boot them out onto earth. Now, you might have been thinking about the beginning of Revelation chapter 20, where Michael comes with a chain in his hand and he locks Satan up and puts him in the bottomless pit for the period of 1,000 years, the millennium. He is bound in chains during that period, but he will be loosed for a short period, and believe it or not, some will follow into the lake of fire. Louise in Florida is gambling at the horses or day track, a sin before God. Would like a more positive feedback or a verse in reference to. Well, Louise, we teach that spending your entertainment money on entertainment, and if you find the dog track or gambling at a casino entertaining, there's not a problem with that, as long as you don't spend the rent or your grocery money or Junior's college education fund gambling away. Everything in moderation. But always remember, they didn't build those dog tracks or casinos with money that people won there. Naftali from South Carolina, I have a comment and a question. Comment: about 3 months ago, a viewer wrote in asking for the name of Noah's wife. It can be found in the book of Jasher, and I'm aware of that, but the book of Jasher is not the King James Version Bible. We stick with that. That's what we teach from. Question: in Psalm 25, it commences with "to David" instead of a Psalm of David. Can you explain this? I don't know what kind of Bible you have, but in the King James Version Bible, Psalm 25 begins a Psalm of David. So I don't know what you're seeing. Thomas in Connecticut: my mom was 100% Polish. From my earliest memories, on Easter was a big thing. Food all day, of course, church, and everything had symbolic meaning, like hard-boiled eggs and two bodies, babka, I think that is bread, the bread of life, grape juice, of course, blood of Christ. Do you think this type of celebration, Christ's defeat of death, is okay? Our Easter celebration is Passover, 1 Corinthians chapter 5, verses 6 and 7. Here at the chapel, we celebrate the Passover. By the highlight of the weekend is teaching God's word and also partaking of Holy Communion. Out of time, I want you all to know that I love you a great deal because you enjoy studying God's word in depth. It makes Father's Day when he looks down and he sees you studying his word. We are brought to you by your tithes and offerings. If we've helped you, help us keep coming to you and to reach out to others of your brothers and sisters who are lost in this world of darkness. One thing most important, and it's this: you stay in his word every day. Every day in Father's word is a good day, even with trouble. It's because Jesus is the living word.
2: 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We invite you to join us for the next in-depth Bible study each weekday at the same time. Thank you for watching today's program, and God bless you.

The book of Deuteronomy. The law was given as our schoolmaster. Have you been to school on God's Word? Certainly one way to go there is to study the book of Deuteronomy. Probably the most exciting thing that Deuteronomy has to offer for you is that great song of Moses, that those that overcome the false Messiah in the end generation will be singing. The law itself being the schoolmaster that keeps us out of trouble in these flesh bodies. Again, an education in taming that part of you that oftentimes needs taming through the old schoolmaster, that great book, Deuteronomy, the law, and its set ways of keeping you from harm's way even in this generation. You're going to enjoy it.

0: Welcome to the Shepherd's Chapel Network Family Bible Study Hour with Pastor Dennis Murray. Wisdom is understanding God's Word. Pastor Murray's unique teaching approach brings God's Word alive with meaning as he takes you on a chapter-by-chapter, verse-by-verse study of God's letter to you, the Bible. And now, here is Pastor Dennis Murray.
1: Good day to you. God bless you. Welcome to Shepherd's Chapel. Welcome to this family Bible study hour. Ready to get back into our Father's Word here at the chapel? We invite you to get your Bible and join us. We're going to pick it up today. Numbers chapter 11, verse 26. And we're 3 days since Israel has left Sinai. And the people started complaining and murmuring, bellyaching to Moses about this loathsome manna. That's all we have to eat is this manna, which is symbolic of spiritual food, God's Word, in other words. And oh, if we just had some fish from the Nile River and some of the melons and cucumbers and garlic and onions like we had back in Egypt. And God was not happy. And then Moses himself had a weak moment and was complaining to God about, well, you know, they're acting like babies. What do you want me to do? Pick them all up like I gave birth to all of them, or I fathered all of them, and carry them into the promised land? So Moses had two problems. The people were crying for flesh, and then he was complaining himself about having more than he could handle. And consider the plate full that Moses had. He did have his plate full. God told Moses, you pick out 70 people that you trust and you know that are elders of the people. And Moses did it. And God said, you know, and I'm going to feed flesh to this people. They're not going to eat it 1 day, 2 days, a week, 20 days. They're going to eat it for 30 days. They're going to eat it until it comes out of their nostrils. And as we left off in our last lecture, Moses, at the instruction of God, had gathered the 70 together, and God put his Spirit, the Holy Spirit, upon that 70, and they began to prophesy. Well, what did they prophesy? Well, it's not written what they said. Perhaps they were prophesying events that were going to come to pass. It might be that they were speaking in a gifted manner, more intelligent than what they normally would speak. And you know, you can listen to a man or a woman of God for 5 minutes and you can tell whether they are gifted of the Holy Spirit or not. So that's where we pick it up today. Let's ask that word of wisdom in Yeshua Jesus' precious name. Father, we ask you to open eyes, open ears this day. Numbers chapter 11, verse 26. Let's see what happens next. But there remained two of the men, these are two of the 70 that Moses had chosen for the Spirit of God to fall on them. There remained two of the men in the camp. The name of the one was Eldad, and the name of the other Medad. And the Spirit rested upon them, and they were of them that were written, but went not out unto the tabernacle, and they prophesied in the camp. Prophesying, what this is proving to the people is that the prophesying is not a gift of Moses, but a gift of God. I don't care how much time they spent with Moses, that's not a gift that Moses is to give to these 70. That has to be, the real thing has to be from our Heavenly Father. And they that were written, generally the calling of the elders was recorded and written down. And that is what that's talking about. Verse 27. And there ran a young man and told Moses, and said, Eldad and Medad do prophesy in the camp. And we're going to learn that this young man was none other than Joshua, who was a servant of Moses from a very young age. And it would be Joshua that God would select to replace Moses, who would actually deliver Israel into the promised land, those who were 19 years of age and younger at the time of the numbering. You see, only Joshua and Caleb, and we'll learn in chapter 13 why that was, were allowed to enter the promised land. God extended their years considerably. Verse 28, "And Joshua, the son of Nun, the servant of Moses, one of his young men, answered and said, 'My Lord Moses, forbid them.'" These guys are detracting from your authority, Moses. We see a little jealousy on the part of Joshua. Verse 29, "And Moses said unto him," to Joshua, "Enviest thou for my sake?" Question. "Would God that all the Lord's people were prophets, and that the Lord would put his spirit upon them." Are you jealous for me, Joshua? I wish that the Spirit of God would come upon all of these people. And we see what a good leader that Moses was in this. You see, Moses was not in this to glorify himself. Moses wanted to glorify God. And the reason he wanted the Spirit of God to come on all of them would be that they would be believers, that they would be saved. Let's go into the promised land. God gave us that land. Let's take it. Verse 30. "And Moses got him into the camp, and he and the elders of Israel." Now Moses had some help in taking the responsibility, some of the responsibility off the shoulders of Moses. Now we come to the second problem that Moses had, and that was the people were crying for flesh. Verse 31. "And there went forth a wind from the Lord, and brought quails from the sea, and let them fall by the camp, as it were a day's journey on this side, and as it were a day's journey on the other side, round about the camp, and as it were 2 cubits high upon the face of the earth." We learn in Psalm 78, verse 26, that this was a southeast wind that would have blown off the Arabian Gulf. And it's known that the quail fly northwards in the spring from northern Africa. So don't let this sound like this is strange that the quail were flying over the sea. It's a fact of nature. Now, consider that, though. I don't care which direction you went in from the camp, east, north, west, south, a day's journey. No matter which direction you went in, there were 3.5 to 4 feet of quail. That is a lot of quail, beloved. The Lord kept his promise. Let's see what happens next. Verse 32. "And the people stood up all that day, and all that night, and all the next day." No time for sleep. This indicates how greedy and how lustful they were. "And they gathered the quails. He that gathered the least gathered 10 homers, and they spread them all abroad for themselves round about the camp." And this laying them out to dry, and this was a common means of preserving meat at the time, sun-dried. Now, 10 omers, an omer is that would be 20 bushels Dresden, which equates to approximately 80 English bushels. 10 in biblical numerics, the number 10 is of responsibility and judgment. The people are not being responsible in their lust for the flesh. Judgment is forthcoming. "And while the flesh was yet between their teeth, ere it was chewed, the wrath of the Lord was kindled against the people, and the Lord smote the people with a very great plague." And what can we learn from this? Well, we can learn that God does not like complainers, belly achers. I mean, after all, he had done for Israel, brought them out of bondage, out of Egypt, parted the Red Sea where they could cross over on dry land. He brought water forth out of the rock when there was no water. He rained down manna from heaven so that the people would have something to eat when there was nothing else to eat. And what did he get? He got complaints. Why did you bring us out here in this wilderness to die? We'd have been much better off if you had just left us alone in bondage in Egypt. And you know, there's a tribulation that's not too far in the future that you need to know about. It's called the tribulation of Antichrist. And you know, things are going to get tough. The Bible tells us that things are going to be tough. Are you going to complain? Or are you going to be one who says, pick yourself up by the bootstraps, let's go. God gave us that land, and I'm speaking spiritually of the promised land of the future. Let's go and take it. I hope you're a member of the latter, not the former. Verse 34, and he called the name of the place, the Heb here being Moses, Kibroth Hataava, because there they buried the people that lusted. Kibroth Hataava means graves of lust, or you could even translate it graves of greediness. God's word was not good enough for them. They insisted on having flesh, and then they lusted after the flesh. Verse 35, and the people journeyed from Kibroth Hataava unto Hazeroth and abode at Hazeroth, Hazeroth being the second encampment site after they left Sinai. And I can, you know, you might ask yourself, well, you know, I'm a Christian. Why is it that we're studying this in the Old Testament? Well, let me let Brother Paul warn you as to why it's important that you know these things. Turn with me to 1 Corinthians chapter 10. In the New Testament, 1 Corinthians chapter 10, right after Romans, you have Corinthians. And Paul tells us why these things that we're studying in the book of Numbers are important. He doesn't only tell us, he warns us. Chapter 10, verse 1. Moreover, brethren, I would not that you should be ignorant. I don't want you to be ignorant. How that all our fathers, our ancestors, were under the cloud and all passed through the sea. He's talking about Israel when they were on the move under the cloud, God protecting them by day and a pillar of fire by night. When did they go through the sea? Well, when they were leaving Egypt. God, through Moses, parted the Red Sea and they crossed over on dry land. Verse 2, and were all baptized unto Moses in the

cloud and in the sea, the water mist from the Red Sea being a form of baptism. Verse 3, and did all eat the same spiritual meat, the spiritual meat that they ate, that God rained down from heaven, that angel's food, as it's written in Psalm 78, verse 24 and 25, the manna. But they weren't happy with that. They lusted after the fish and the cucumbers and the melons and the garlic and the onions of Egypt, and they wanted flesh. And did all drink the same spiritual drink, for they drank of the spiritual rock, notice the capital R, that followed them, and that rock was Christ, that living water that you can drink of and never thirst again. They partook of it. And when God watered them, when there was no water for them. Verse 5, but with many of them, God was not well pleased, such as those at Kibroth Hataava, that lusted after the quail. For they were overthrown in the wilderness, slain by their own belief, their own murmuring. Verse 6. Now these things were our examples, to the intent we should not lust after evil things as they also lusted. That's the intent, that we study the Old Testament is as an example. Those things happened to those people. We should learn from it. Can you learn from it? Their mistakes. Verse 7, neither be ye idolaters as were some of them. As it is written, the people sat down to eat and drink and rose up to play. Exodus chapter 32, verses 6 through 25. When Moses was up on Mount Sinai receiving the Ten Commandments, the people rose up to eat and drink and play in front of their golden calf. Verse 8, neither let us commit fornication. Fornication is spiritually idolatry. As some of them committed and fell in one day 23,000. We'll cover that in Numbers chapter 25, verses 1 through 9, where they worshiped the gods and the Moabitish Baal Peor. Verse 9, neither let us tempt Christ, as some of them also tempted and were destroyed of serpents. 10 times they tempted God, as we'll learn in Numbers chapter 14, with the golden calf at the Red Sea, over the manna twice, on and on and on, belly aching and complaining. Verse 10, neither murmur ye as some of them also murmur. Don't complain as they complained and were destroyed of the destroyer. Verse 11, the reason we came here. Now all these things happened unto them for ensamples. That's an old English word for examples. And they were written for our admonition. That means a warning. That's why Numbers chapter, the whole book of Numbers, the whole law was written, was for our admonition, our warning, upon whom the ends of the world are come. In other words, it's written for us to learn where they messed up. Can you learn from their mistakes, or are you going to make the same mistakes? You know, I said that there's a tribulation in the not too distant future. Antichrist is going to be here on earth. I don't know if you've been taught that or not. If you've studied with us very long, you certainly have been. But it's important that you know not to commit fornication. That's idolatry with the Antichrist. Don't worship him. Don't fall into lusting. Don't fall into the trap of being a belly acher and a complainer. We're can-do people. And we will do for our Lord. We will witness against the Antichrist. Verse 12, and then we'll go back to Numbers. Wherefore let him that thinketh he standeth take heed lest he fall. And I see in that group of people,

0: ask, well, why do we study the Old Testament? Well, it was written in other places in the New Testament that it's our schoolmaster that leads us unto Jesus Christ. And if you think Jesus Christ is not covered in the Old Testament, you haven't studied the Old Testament very much. Chapter 12, verse 1, we're going to be talking here. We see just as one problem is solved, another problem rears its ugly head. And let's read about it. Chapter 12, verse 1. And Miriam, this is the older sister of Moses, and Aaron spake. Now this verb, check it out, is feminine, meaning that Miriam is probably the one who spoke, and Aaron, as he did with the golden calf at Mount Sinai, was just following along. Against Moses because of the Ethiopian woman whom he had married, for he had married an Ethiopian woman. And many would have you believe that this means that Moses went outside of his race and took a wife that was from Ethiopia. If you have a reference Bible, you probably have a reference on Ethiopian that it means Cushite. Cush was one of the descendants of Noah, meaning that she, and it was Zipporah is who we're talking about, she was definitely Adamic. But, and you know, Miriam, in Exodus chapter 15, verse 20, she's called a prophetess. So God used her. Aaron had been consecrated as the high priest at this time. The high priest certainly, in cases where they drew the Urim and Thummim out of the ephod, of the breastplate, would speak for the Lord. So they were both given responsibilities, but we're going to see something raise its ugly head here, verse 2. And they, Miriam and Aaron, said, hath the Lord indeed spoken only by Moses? Hath he not spoken also by us? And the Lord heard it. Now, what we have here raising its ugly head is pride, ego. If Miriam and Aaron had had smartphones, there would probably be only one photo setting on their smartphone that they would be familiar with. It was called the selfie. And that's what we have here is they're, you see, Moses, I mentioned earlier, was concerned always with glorifying God. Miriam and Aaron here are falling into the trap of glorifying themselves. Look at the gifts that God has given us. You people, you congregation, are sure lucky that God sent us to you. And you know, when you see ego raise its ugly head, understand that that is a tool of Satan himself. Satan had a problem with ego and pride. It was his downfall. But he'll use that against you. He'll be whispering in one ear how great you are, and then he's got a saw, rippa, rippa, rippa, rippa, rippa, and sawing the floor right out from under you, and you are going to fall if you pay attention to Satan and pride. God is not going to be happy with Aaron and Miriam at all. Verse 3. Now the man Moses was very meek. This means he was patient and he was humble. And boy, did he have to be patient with all that he dealt with. Above all the men which were upon the face of the earth. Now that's saying something. You know, patience is a virtue, and he was more patient than anyone on the face of the earth. Moses would take this insult, this injury from Aaron and Miriam and really think nothing of it. He'll leave the punishment up to the judge. Verse 4. And the Lord spake suddenly, this is instantly, unto Moses and unto Aaron and unto Miriam, come out ye three unto the tabernacle of the congregation. And they three came out. Moses was willing to turn his head and let it go, God is not going to let it go. The tabernacle of the congregation at this time, the seat of judgment. There's going to be a judgment, verse 5. And the Lord came down in the pillar of the cloud on the tabernacle and stood in the door of the tabernacle and called Aaron and Miriam, and they both came forth. Aaron again following along as he did with the golden calf. You know, when he thought, well, I'm the high priest and the people want a golden calf that they can worship. I'm going to make the best golden calf that anyone could ever make. Aaron just kind of following along, God about to nip this problem in the bud. And he, this is the Lord, said, hear now my words. If there be a prophet among you, if you have a prophet among you, I, the Lord, will make myself known unto him in a vision and will speak unto him in a dream. In other words, I will communicate how I choose with your prophets and prophetesses. I won't speak to them face to face as I spoke and speak with Moses. Verse 7. My servant Moses is not so, who is faithful or approved in all mine house. My stamp of approval is on Moses and only on Moses. With him, with Moses, will I speak mouth to mouth, as it states in Exodus 33, verse 11. I will speak face to face with Moses, my friend. Even apparently, not in a dream or a vision, apparently, and not in dark speeches, not anything that has puzzles or tricks to it, a parable to it. I'm going to communicate with Moses straight up, nothing to interpret. And the similitude or the image of the Lord shall he behold. Wherefore then were ye not afraid to speak against my servant Moses? Moses is that special to me. How could you dare speak to Moses and challenge him in such a way? Miriam and Aaron are not going to have anything to respond. Verse 9, and the anger of the Lord was kindled against them, and he departed, judgment made, punishment forthcoming. Verse 10, and the cloud departed from off the tabernacle, the manifestation of God. Judgment had been made, he's leaving. And behold, Miriam became leprous, white as snow. And Aaron looked upon Miriam, and behold, she was leprous. Jesus taught many places in the New Testament that if you exalt yourself, prepare to be abased by the Lord. That means to be brought low or humbled. But if you humble yourself, prepare to be exalted by the Lord. Miriam and Aaron exalted themselves up to a level equal to God's friend Moses, and she was abased by being struck as a leper. And a leper, the word itself, zarath, is from the prime zarah, which means to strike down. And one who had leprosy was seen as one who had been struck down by the Lord. Verse 11. And Aaron said unto Moses, alas, my Lord, I beseech thee, lay not the sin upon us, wherein we have done foolishly, and wherein we have sinned. And pride will cause you to do foolish things. And when Aaron is saying, lay not the sin upon us, better probably said, lay not the punishment upon us. And he's admitting guilt here somewhat. Verse 12, let her not be as one dead, this is a stillborn child, of whom the flesh is half consumed when he cometh out of his mother's womb. He's making the comparison here of a stillborn with one who has leprosy. The flesh is already decomposing when a stillborn comes out of his mother's womb. A leper is seen as one whose flesh is decomposing as he dies. Verse 13. And Moses cried unto the Lord, ever the intercessor. Only Samuel and Moses, only Samuel could compare to Moses as intercessor for the people, other than Jesus Christ, of course, saying, heal her now, O God, I beseech thee. Well, God's going to heal her, but it won't be now. Verse 14. And the Lord said unto Moses, if her father had but spit in her face, should she not be ashamed 7 days? Let her be shut from the camp 7 days, and after that let her be received again. And this is quite a fitting punishment for Miriam. You see, she advanced herself or promoted herself on an equal level with Moses as a leader of the congregation. The leprosy now, she would be forbidden to even be among the congregation, much less above the congregation as Moses was. So she promoted herself. Now she's going to be completely outside of the camp for 7 days. And this a father had spit in her face. This was a minor insult that a father, the punishment would be to spit in her face. And that's saying if that had just happened, then she would be ashamed or punished at least 7 days. And she's going to pay for 7 days, which was, by the way, the purification period of time for a leper. You can read about in Leviticus chapter 13 and 14. So obviously she began the purification process immediately, or she would not have been permitted to re-enter the camp. Verse 15. And Miriam was shut out from the camp 7 days, and the people journeyed not till Miriam was brought in again. Again, the leprosy being a befitting punishment. In her pride, she placed herself on a level equal to Moses, and now she was outside of the congregation. Verse 16 to conclude the chapter. And afterward the people removed from Hazeroth and pitched in the wilderness of Paran. Now this wilderness of Paran, located just south of the wilderness of Zin. They're getting ever closer and closer to the promised land. Well, will they be allowed to make it to the promised land? Well, their own poor judgment, their own unbelief in God, their own lack of confidence in our Heavenly Father, unfortunately, is going to preclude them from entering the promised land, save Caleb and Joshua. Well, they're going to get together 13 spies, or I should say 12 spies, one from each of the tribe of Israel, and they're going to make a little excursion into the promised land to see what the land holds. We'll see how that turns out in our next lecture. We've got a short message. We'll ask you to listen a moment, won't you please?
1: 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You need to know what the Mark of the Beast is. 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Jesus indeed told us how not to be deceived, and Pastor Arnold Murray takes you on a step-by-step study of God's Word concerning this critical subject. 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
0: Welcome back. We're glad you could join back with us. Let's have the 800 number, please. 800-643-4645. If you have a biblical question that you'd like to pose to be answered on the air, feel free to call that 800 number and leave your question. Please don't ask questions about a specific individual, denomination, or organization by name. We teach God's Word or try to teach God's Word in a positive format. Throwing out negative about others by name serves no purpose. We simply won't do it. If you're studying via the internet or shortwave radio somewhere around the world who can't use that 800 number, it's limited to Puerto Rico, the U.S., and Canada, your announcer at the end of the hour will give you our mailing address. It's quite all right to mail your questions in, and it's always good to hear from you who study with the chapel, and very surprising, probably wouldn't surprise many of you, but there are people that study with the chapel all over the world. You know, there's a map that we get each month that's available showing where hits on our website come from, and it's very easy to determine where the military bases are located around the world, because it's a very heavy concentration of hits on our website from military bases, whether they be in Germany, you name it, anywhere around the world, people are hungry for the Word of God, and it's such a blessing to look at that map, and it's awesome, really, as to how far this ministry reaches around the world, and we give Father the credit and all the glory for that. We do have these prayer requests, though, and if you have a prayer request, you don't need that 800 number. You don't need a mailing address. Your Heavenly Father is there for you 24/7. You know, He loves you. He may or may not love what you're doing. And unfortunately, all too many churches teach hellfire and brimstone, that like God's sitting up there and doesn't have anything better to do than look down upon us poor children of His and look for somebody to zap because they messed up. Well, He loves us. He loves us so much that He gave His only begotten Son on the cross so that when we do mess up, we don't get zapped. We go to Him with a repentant heart. That means we change. We want to change from the inside out, and we ask for forgiveness, and we have a clean slate to move forward through life. We do have these prayer requests. Father, we come united as one in the name of Your Son, Jesus Christ. We ask You to look upon these, Father. You know their needs, alcoholism, illness, Father, drug addiction. You know, Father, if it is Your will, a special blessing on each of these. Watch over, guide, direct, touch, heal in Yeshua Jesus' precious name. Amen and thank You, Father. All right, let's get to some questions and see what's on the mind of folks. First up, we have Valinda in Texas. My father and I really enjoy your program. Well, we're glad that you enjoy studying God's Word. I would like for you to enlighten me. My question is, when we get to heaven, I would like to know, what will we do? I mean, will we have some kind of activities or something to occupy our time? Like, will we do things to keep us busy? I hope so. Sure would like to know if there's some kind of activities. Well, the most that's written about what it's going to be like in the eternity, you'll find in Revelation chapter 21 and Revelation chapter 22. We do learn from Proverbs chapter 26, verse 14, that God does not like lazy people. It states there in Proverbs 26, 14, that a slothful man, that's a lazy man, is like a door on hinges. But the slothful man, the lazy man, is hinged to his bed. All he can do is flop from one side of his bed to the other. He never gets out of bed and accomplishes anything. The lazy man is hinged to his bed as the door is to the doorpost. And, you know, and I'm sure that there will be a lot of work. You said activities and staying busy, I'm sure that everyone is going to have assignments, you know, chores, if you will. It's a word that we use here in Arkansas for children particularly. If someone has assigned work to be accomplished, they do their chores. And I'm sure we'll all have work and activities, entertainment, enjoyment. It's going to be I have not seen nor ear heard, I believe it states in the Bible, how great it's going to be. Nadine in Kentucky, please explain the mercy seat and where can I read about it? Well, you can read the description of how God told Moses that the mercy seat was to be constructed in Exodus chapter 25. And Leviticus 16 has quite a bit about the mercy seat. The mercy seat sat upon the Ark of the Covenant, and it was the throne of God while he resided among men here on earth. And the mercy seat is what also had the two cherubims, one on each side, the cherubs that protected. And, you know, Satan had worked his way up to one of those cherubs that protects in Ezekiel chapter 28. But what happened? He got all puffed up and prideful, like we were talking about in our lecture today, Miriam and Aaron. And he didn't want to protect the mercy seat. He wanted to be the ones to sit on the mercy seat, which is a place reserved for the Lord. And Laura from Oregon, one morning I was watching your program and I heard someone ask about or how to anoint their home. I wasn't totally awake. Would you please repeat how you can anoint your home? Well, and the reason we anoint is that in James chapter 5, verse 14, if any of you are ill or sick, you gather the elders and you anoint and ask for a healing. Well, houses can get sick, just like human bodies can get sick. And what do we do in that case? We anoint with the oil of our people and order, and to do so, all you have to do is obtain some 100% virgin olive oil. I would recommend that you, from your pharmacist, pick up a small vial, and they'll normally let you buy an empty vial. Then take a small amount of the olive oil, place it in the vial, and then you can use the rest of the oil. It has cooking, good for cooking, it has medicinal purposes, it's really good for your skin. But then the other oil in the small vial, in prayer, you ask God to bless the oil as anointing oil. And you tell him, Father, I'll use this only in obedience to you. And then to anoint your home, you take a small amount of the oil on your index finger, you place it on the doorpost of the entry to the home, and you order all negative and all evil away from your home in the name of Jesus Christ. And that's very important, the last part, in the name of Jesus Christ. Deborah in Illinois, please explain Numbers chapter 2, verses 3 through 7. Well, we've covered that just recently, and there it's speaking about the camp of Judah, which consists of the tribes of Israel, Judah, first of all, of course, Issachar and Zebulun, and they were to encamp on the east side of the tabernacle when Israel stopped their journeying and set up their tents. In times of war, Issachar and Zebulun fought under the standard or the flag of Judah, and the ensign or the sign on the flag of Judah was the lion of Judah. Shelton from Mississippi, please explain to me the meaning of Proverbs 27:17. Iron sharpeneth iron, so a man sharpeneth the countenance of his friend. What is this scripture saying? Thank you for your teaching and your sure welcome, Shelton. It's a labor of love. I have a Moffat Bible that I keep close by when I'm studying. And if I read something in the King James Version Bible that after checking it out in the Strong's Concordance, maybe a word or two, it just still doesn't come to me, I pray and ask the Holy Spirit to give me wisdom. I also reference other Bibles. One of my favorites to reference is the Moffat Bible. And Moffat translates this verse, iron sharpeneth iron, so a man sharpeneth the countenance of his friend. As iron wets iron, so one man wets another. And to wet, if you're not familiar, it's a term that if you have a knife and you want to sharpen it, you take a sharpening stone or a whetting stone, as it's called, that's W-H-E-T-T-I-N-G, I believe, and you put a little bit of oil on the whetting stone, and then you take the knife at an angle and you rub it on the whetting stone, which sharpens it. So what God is saying there in Proverbs chapter 27, verse 17, as a whetting stone sharpens iron, so one man sharpens another. Norma in Missouri, where in the Bible does it talk about the unforgivable sin? Well, several places. I think the best place is Luke chapter 12, verses 13 through 15. And paraphrasing, the unforgivable sin is when God's elect are delivered up before the synagogue of Satan, Revelation 2:9 and 3:9, they're to allow the Holy Spirit to speak through them. And if they refuse that and speak their own words, their own agenda, that's unforgivable. And God's depending on his election to allow the Holy Spirit to speak. And you know, the Holy Spirit is going to speak that cloven tongue that everyone, I don't care what language they speak, they can understand it. If you take off on your own self-will, self-agenda, you're not going to be speaking the language and not everyone is going to understand you. Ricky in Illinois, will the temple in Jerusalem be rebuilt before Jesus comes back? No, it's not required that the temple be rebuilt before Jesus returns at the second advent. And you know, the temple that Jesus was talking about in Matthew chapter 26, verse 61, where he said that if you tear down this temple and I will rebuild it in 3 days, was his own body. You see, they crucified him on the cross. They tore down the temple, in other words, his body. They put it in a tomb for 3 days, but then, praise God, he resurrected from the dead. The temple was rebuilt in 3 days. And the people who overheard him say that, a couple of them took that and used it against him, talking to the powers that be in the temple at the time. Beatrice in California, even though you have been saved on judgment day, can you be sent to hell? And yes, if you have sins that you haven't been, that you haven't repented of, you are going to be judged for those sins. You know, and it's not that Jesus failed in saving you, it's that you failed by not repenting of your sins. You're the one that messed up, and you don't have to keep those sins and don't have to be judged on those sins. If you have a conscience, you would feel guilt about doing wrong and messing up. And when you do that, feel guilt, well, what do? You repent and you ask for forgiveness. The slate's wiped clean. You're not going to be judged for those sins that you've been forgiven of, but you sure will be forgiven by you'll be judged on those that you haven't been forgiven of. And then two, I don't think that it will happen, but it would be possible for one of God's election. We were talking about the unforgivable sin a moment ago. It's possible for one of the elect, if they refuse the Holy Spirit, they're going into the lake of fire. That's unforgivable. Lee in Georgia, I've been studying with you since May of 2010. Thank you, Yahweh, for sending a pastor with the true word, for I was hungry. We have never studied the book of Esther on the program. Why? The book of Esther was taught by Pastor Arnold Murray. It is available on cassette tape or CD. I encourage you to consult your CD or tape catalog, and you can sure study the book of Esther if you choose. Michael from Oklahoma. Dear Pastor Dennis Murray, welcome back to the program. It's great. Well, thank you for that, and it's good to be back in the saddle. My question is, where in the Bible does it talk about not working for God? And I can't read your writing. Make me nervous because I see what you're saying. Because I'm disabled and I can't work. Thank you and God bless you, and please keep up the good work on the Bible. Well, as long as the Lord wants us to continue, we're plan on carrying forward. And Michael, the scripture you're referring to about the disabled should not eat is 2 Thessalonians chapter 3, verse 10. And it states there, those who won't work should not eat. But it's not talking about those who are disabled there. It's talking about able-bodied men and women that won't work, should not be fed, should not eat. So God is compassionate, and he knows your limitations, and we take care of the disabled. Now, that's not to say that there are disabled people who can't work. There are a lot of folks with disabilities who go to work every day or work from their home and are very productive members of society. But what that scripture is saying is that if you are able to work and you don't work, you should not eat. Marlon from Minnesota, please answer this question on TV. When did the dinosaurs go extinct? Well, they became extinct at the time of the katabole, which is a Greek word that means when Satan rebelled and God shook the earth, as it's written in Hebrews chapter 12. Jeremiah chapter 4 also covers the destruction of the cities, and there were no men in flesh at the time, but that was the way it was, the katabole. And were dinosaurs here on earth? You bet. You can they've got skeletons in museums that have been restructured and put back together, and they're real. But God told us about them in Job chapter 40, where he calls them behemoth. There's a work entitled Behemoth Dinosaurs of the Bible, done by Pastor Arnold Murray, that's available. Consult your catalog. Emailed, I believe it is, in Louisiana. I am writing to ask how I could examine myself before I take communion. I don't know what the Bible means by examining myself. How do I examine myself? And there's in the writing of Paul, he states that you should examine yourself. Examine means to test, if you take that word examine back in your Strong's Concordance. And to me, to examine yourself, it means that you understand from God's word what Jesus did and why he did it on the cross. And you know, in taking communion, I know a lot of churches forbid certain people from taking communion. And I won't get into that. That's another story for another time. But when we give communion here at Shepherd's Chapel, you know, we don't question whether someone is worthy of taking communion or not. None of us, if we're honest with ourselves, none of us is worthy of what Christ did for us on the cross. But he was certainly worthy, and we don't prohibit anyone who wishes to take communion with us from doing so. Bobby from Georgia, my question is, are we male and female in our spiritual bodies? If we look just like our clay bodies, then this must be so. Well, just because we, you know, we look similar doesn't mean we look identical. Christ taught in Matthew chapter 22, along about verse 29 and the following verses. There the Pharisees and scribes had set up a hypothetical situation with Christ, saying there was this woman and she was married to a man. He died before she had any children. His brother married her. This happened seven times. All seven of them died without having any children. And they'd say in the resurrection, who would be her husband? And he said, you do err in your understanding of the power of God and Scripture. For in the resurrection, meaning after life, after death in the flesh, they neither marry nor are given in marriage, but are as the angels. And if you want to go spiritual, we can say we'll all be feminine because we're all going to be the bride of Christ. Janice from Georgia, I've been watching Shepherd's Chapel for about 5 years. I have a much better understanding of God's word. Thank you. I have two questions. How did Noah's family replenish the earth and have a perfect seed line to Jesus Christ? By not mixing with the fallen angels. When Satan is booted out onto earth, will he be in the flesh? Satan never has been, never will be in the flesh. I'm out of time. I want to let you know that I love you a great deal because you enjoy studying our Father's word in depth. He loves you because you read the letter that he wrote to you, the Bible. We are brought to you by your tithes and offerings. If we've helped you, help us keep coming to you, won't you? And reach out to others who are lost in this world of darkness. One thing most important, though, and it's this, you stay in his word every day, every day. And Father's word is a good day, even with problems. You know why? Because Jesus is the living word.
1: 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We hope you have enjoyed studying God's Word here on the Shepherd's Chapel Family Bible Study Hour with Pastor Dennis Murray. 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We invite you to join us for the next in-depth Bible study each weekday at the same time. Thank you for watching today's program, and God bless you.

This has been a long time I've been promising a children's book. This is a book that will help a parent teach their child exactly what God's Word states. Now, this was done by a very good friend and student of this chapel. We have given it, if you would, a binder whereby if there is a page that you feel is too far advanced for your children, then by all means you should remove that particular page. It is done in a material that is even washable, and it takes you step by step into instructing a child, what does God's Word say? And I think you will find it extremely helpful. It is item number 4414.

0: 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Wisdom is understanding God's Word. Pastor Murray's unique teaching approach brings God's Word alive with meaning as he takes you on a chapter-by-chapter, verse-by-verse study of God's letter to you, the Bible. And now here is Pastor Arnold Murray.
1: Good day to you. God bless you. Say welcome to the Shepherd's Chapel. Welcome to this family Bible study hour. Our Father talking to the children, simply relaying through the law what it is that pleases him. And if you hear and be a doer of that, then you're going to be blessed. So even in the law, you find that God speaks to us and tells us how to be successful. Well, how can we really know that? Well, try it. If you listen to your Father's word and you do it his way, it's his promise. He never breaks a promise. So the law is, as many people would think, something bad and rigorous. It's a blessing, for it keeps you out of trouble, and it assists you in pleasing God, from whom all blessings flow. So always enjoy the very law. That's what we're in Deuteronomy, and we're going to be here in chapter 6 and pick it up with about verse 16 here, as he gives us kind of the law in kind of a layman's terms. It's the fifth book of the Pentateuch, and what a book it is too. So having that word of wisdom from our Father, let's go with it. Verse 16, as Father continues. 16, you shall not tempt the Lord your God as you tempted him in Massah. Now, is it not strange that this is the very scripture that when Satan was tempting Christ in Matthew chapter 4, verse 7, he used this, only he made it on a personal level. What did Jesus say to the devil? Jesus said unto him, it is written again, thou shalt not tempt the Lord thy God. And Jesus quoting Deuteronomy about three times, and how precious it is that the word, but what happened at Massah, Massah means temptation. Don't tempt the Lord. What did they do at Massah? Well, you're not gonna have it. I'm gonna read it to you. 17th chapter of Exodus, as they were coming out, And here Moses says, verse 6 of that 17th chapter of Exodus, behold, I will stand before thee upon the rock in Horeb. That's what you want to be on, my friend, is the rock, and that rock is Christ now. And thou shalt smite the rock, and there shall come water out of it that the people may drink. And Moses did so in the sight of the elders of Israel. One problem, he struck it twice, bad. Verse 7, and he called the name of the place Massah, temptation, okay, and Meribah, which is strife, because of the chiding of the children of Israel and because they tempted the Lord, saying, is the Lord among us or not? Is he going to let us starve for water, or is he going to produce? God always produces. If you're in the right frame of mind, if you're in his word, if you're doing his bidding, God will always give you the words, the time, the place, and he will take care of you. You have no problems, no worries whatsoever. So here, don't tempt the Father. I mean, you know, there's nothing like the old saying, cliche, cut your nose off to spite your face, okay? Because he's